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14: Welcome back to the Lars Larson Show. It's a pleasure to be with you on a Conspiracy Theory Thursday. Should the government be allowed to publish your address and other personal information about you? I would answer that one no, but let me dig into the details of this. It has to do with Zohran Mamdani, you know, the new communist mayor of the city of New York City. He's published a searchable database listing the names and addresses of every property owner that is potentially subject to the state's new pied-à-terre tax that covers about 1 million residences citywide, even though officials say it's only going to concern itself with about 13,000 homes that would actually be targeted. That is, until they change the criteria. City Council Minority Leader David Carr called the move reckless, warning that thousands of listed properties may not even qualify as second homes. That's what they're talking about, pied-à-terre. That they're going to put a tax if you have a second home in America's biggest city. And he noted that his own residence appeared on the list. The database includes prominent names like Woody Allen, Anna Wintour, and Cynthia Nixon, along with dozens of modest working-class homes in places like Throgs Neck and Staten Island Challenger Drive, some of them valued in the mid-$500,000 range. The city says state law requires publishing the property roll. They did not explain how they arrived at the list or why they included the names of owners, even though Comptroller Mark Levine and his office had projected the tax will raise far less than the $500 million, $500 million that City Hall estimates. So they're simply going to invade a lot of people's privacy, and they're also going to put people at risk. And in fact, they may be at risk of squatters as well. Imagine when that and the bad guys start to use this information. Is the information publicly available? Probably. Is it easily available the way Mamdani's office has done? I think what he wants to do is harass everybody who has the money to be able to afford a second home in New York City. And just in case you think I have a dog in the fight, I don't. I do not have the money for a second home in New York City. In any case, glad to be with you on a Thursday. Was off for a few days, took a little vacation with Tina and with my granddaughter and my adult stepdaughter. Got a chance to go to northern Idaho, and it was fantastic. Wonderful people there, and got away from some of the woke nonsense that you're usually exposed to on the West Coast of America. If you want to join what we call the best conversation in talk journalism, it's here every single day at 866-HEY-LARS. That's 866-439-5277. Send your emails to talk@LarsLarson.com. And if you're a naysayer, you always go to the head of the line. Now, The White House says that America's weapons stockpile is fully stocked. Leak reports say otherwise. Who's actually telling the truth? We're going to talk about that this hour. Two airports just handed over the keys to airport security to private contractors. Is your safety now up for bid? And would it be better if it was? Behind closed doors, doctors talked about reversing gender transition treatments. Publicly, they supported them. Why? And we'll take just a moment to cast a vote in our X poll. You'll find the question two different places. Number one, on X, at Lars Larson Show, despite his federal pardon, should President Trump find a way to prosecute Dr. Anthony Fauci? I would answer yes to that one. Glad to get your phone calls at 866-439-5277. Let's go first to Kenneth in Tennessee, listening on the great KWAM. How are you doing, Kenneth? What's on your mind?
3: Hi, Lars. Yeah, I watched the hearings yesterday with Dr. Fauci.
14: Yeah.
3: And all I can think of, is remember the time that President Trump said this will all go away by Easter, and then a million Americans died?
14: Yeah.
3: That ain't well. Yeah.
14: Well,
3: he's an idiot,
14: but was,
3: right?
14: Was Trump referring to this will all go away by Easter, the crazy shutdowns, which I think in hindsight, most of us who were. Well, hold on. You wanted to answer your question. If you don't want the answer, then tell me you don't want the answer. Did you actually ask the question for a reason?
3: Give me an intelligent answer, not something stupid.
14: I'm giving you an intelligent answer. An awful lot of the of what was bad about the pandemic was the government's overreaction to it, shutting down entire sectors of the economy, unemploying people. And if you wanted two great, no, you're going to hear my whole answer or I'll put you on hold. Because I'm going to, once you've asked the question, I'm going to give you the answer. Two great states to look at because they were very different. California on the West Coast, Florida on the East Coast. California went into full shutdown to the point where the governor literally said people couldn't go out by themselves on the beach and go for a walk. Florida, very, very different. And yet, at the end of the day, they had about the same experience. It was very within a couple of percentage points of being the same experience as far as recovery from the disease. So which one was better? I would argue that Florida took the better approach and that California was foolish and harmed its own population. Apparently, you disagree. Tell me why.
3: That has nothing to do with the question I asked. The shutdowns haven't even began when dumb Donnie said that. Don't you remember? It's all going to go away by Easter. The church pews and the churches will be filled with people. It'll be beautiful. And then a million Americans died.
14: So Donald Trump's ability to forecast the future is weaker than you would hope. Is that the point you're making? I mean, all of us who talk about how things might go get it wrong. I get it wrong, too. So what?
3: My point is he's an idiot.
14: Really? He's an idiot. Well, then, if he's an idiot, how do you rank President Otto Penn?
3: Hey, how do you like today when Trump...
14: No, no, you get to answer my question first. Because if Donald Trump's an idiot, a self-made billionaire, who became president of the United States despite all predictions to the contrary, and he's done very, very well, what was the biggest accomplishment of Joe Biden while he was in office for 4 years?
3: Biden sucked. Why did Donnie say we're going to put tariffs on Iran? How's that going to work? We don't trade with Iran.
14: No, but we do. We put sanctions on their ability to buy and sell oil. If you don't know that, you haven't been paying attention.
3: You dummy.
14: How am I a dummy? Tell me what's dumb about saying, do we sanction oil? Do we decide if you're going to buy oil from Iran, it's going to be subject to sanctions and tariffs and everything else. What's dummy about that?
3: How can we put tariffs on Iranian oil? We don't buy Iranian oil. We don't buy anything.
14: We don't
3: from
14: now,
3: Iran.
14: But we could. Trump, I mean, we buy oil Trump from a lot of places. Do you think that ultimately that the aim of what Donald Trump is trying to do is get Iran to stop its murderous behavior, both in terrorism and in building nuclear weapons, and get them to behave like every other country on the planet that we're happy to do business with?
3: Can't you acknowledge that your cult leader's a moron and has no clue what he's doing?
14: I don't think he's the leader of a cult. Can you tell me what he does that makes him appear to you to be part of a cult? Tell me what the criteria is.
3: Oh, I don't know. Maybe sending out tweets depicting him as Jesus? That's kind of cultish, don't you think?
14: I don't send tweets like that out. And I think the president, and I would be the first to say, I have said before on the show, I don't agree with everything he does. I don't agree with all of his messaging. But you say that he's an idiot. Do you really think that the country is not running better today than it was a year and a half ago when Joe Biden exited?
3: Have you ever heard him speak?
14: No, you know, the funny thing is, when you ask somebody a question, you ask me a question, you get an answer. I ask you a question, and you give me another question. I'm not going to play games that way, Kenneth. If you want a real idiot, an idiot is somebody who doesn't have the courage to actually answer the question. Now, when I ask you questions, I want to hear an answer. If you ask me questions, you will get an answer. I can tell you don't really like the answers that I give, but I'm glad to give you that answer anyway. Thanks for listening on KWAM, great radio station. Not such a great naysayer. You got the Lars Larson Show.

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4: Hey, welcome back to the Lars Larson Show. It's a pleasure to be with you on a Conspiracy Theory Thursday. 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Well, consider this conundrum. One official swears that America's arsenal is full, while officials behind the scenes tell a very different story. Are we quietly rationing weapons in a live war? I thought I'd put that to Bob Barr, former CIA analyst and former member of the U.S. Congress. Bob, welcome back.
14: Well, thank you, Lars. Great to be with you, as always. And you've raised actually a very complex but very serious question about munitions supplies.
4: Well, in fact, it kind of makes me wonder, should we be talking about this at all? As in the loose lips sink ship kind of approach to things, you know, should anybody be saying, well, yeah, America's running out of bombs and bullets, or America's fat with bombs and bullets? Are either one of those things subject for or appropriate fodder for public consumption?
14: Not necessarily, but by the same token, you want the American public, the taxpayers, to know if there is, in fact, you know, a serious problem that they need to contact both the administration and their members of Congress to rectify. I think people have a tendency, the average citizen out there, and that's certainly not you and probably not me either,
4: nope,
14: have a tendency to think that, you know, it's just like opening a box of 22 shells. You know, they're always there. They're cheap, and Congress keeps funding this stuff. But that's not the case. These are very, very sophisticated, very expensive weapons, both offensively and defensively. And we need to be, I think, probably a lot more careful than we have been about maintaining the stockpiles and maybe not being so easy with giving them away to our allies.
4: Well, and in fact, I guess I always assumed that if the Pentagon knew we have X amount of anything that we depend on, and then we decide how important is that weapon. There may be weapons that are older where we say we're less likely to use, say, you know, howitzers or mortars, or we're more likely to use them, and we know how many we have and how long it takes to replenish that supply. You'd think that they would stay ahead of that, except that maybe that's not the case. Do you have a perspective on that, Bob?
14: Well, I would put the blame, well, part of the blame is that Pentagon officials sometimes don't like to go to the Congress and, you know, scare people. So they kind of downplay it. But ultimately, this is something that that is the fault of the Congress. If the Congress has not been authorizing and then, more importantly, appropriating the money, and if the administration is not demanding it, then we have a serious problem that can be placed at the blame of both the Congress and the president. Both branches of government need to be pushing for this funding because there is such a large lead time.
4: Well, and Mike Waltz, the U.S. ambassador to the United Nations, I guess over the weekend on Sunday, he said the U.S. has everything it needs. And he says, I want to be clear, the U.S. military, and I've verified this, has everything it needs to conduct this campaign. And I have to tell you, the people that are leaking this nonsense deserve to be in jail. Because that's the other part that I hope my audience thinks about. And that is, there are people who want this administration to fail. There are people who want this effort against Iran to fail, including Iran, which wants it to fail. And so if they leak information strategically with the aim of damaging the United States or damaging our strategic position, should there be a consequence of that?
14: Well, if in fact they are leaking classified information, military information, absolutely it ought to be prosecuted. But I haven't seen anything, at least yet, that would indicate to me that there's anything that would be criminally prosecutable here. But I am concerned because some of the information sources that both you and I have seen with regard to munitions shortages are from, you know, including some pretty credible sources, such as CSIS at where is CSIS? It's there in Washington, D.C.
4: But if they have solid information then should the Congress be taking some actions? Because it sounds like there are members of Congress on the Democrat side of the aisle who don't want to allow Donald Trump to adequately arm the military because they realize that might actually lead to more of the actions that he's taken that they also object to, except the Constitution doesn't put them in charge of the military. It puts the president in charge of the military.
14: Well, but of course, they're in charge of the purse strings, and I put more blame on the Republicans for not really pushing this issue and making clear that the public understands and the taxpayers understand what the Democrats are doing, not only from a fiscal standpoint, but from a national security standpoint. You know, it's the Republicans have the majorities. Make this one of the key issues, and the president needs to be placing it front and center also.
4: I know the president, and since you brought that up, I want to ask you about this. Do you think there's any prayer of a chance at this point of getting the SAVE Act passed? Is there any chance that we can get the Senate to actually begin to do its job? Because this is so terribly disappointing. I really think the Democrats believe that they're going to cheat their way through this next set of elections, and they'll cheat their way to a victory in the House of Representatives, when in fact what we should be seeing is the House has passed the SAVE Act twice. It needs to pass the Senate, and Donald Trump will put his signature on it. That's the will of the American people. As you and I have talked about, this is an 80-20 issue. Americans want this, and we've got a Congress that calls itself public servants who turn around and say, we don't care what the public wants. We're not going to give it to you.
14: Yeah, it's really bad because it's such an important issue. But the president needs to spend more political capital on pushing this. He can get it through. He has enough sway to do it with the Republican leadership in the House and the Senate. But he has to make it, I think, much higher of a priority than he seems to have done.
4: Well, what is wrong with Thune? Why doesn't Thune want to get with the program, or does he want to? And it's Susan Collins and the usual suspects who aren't going with the program.
14: I think it's more the latter than the former. I served years in the House with Thune, and he seems to be a pretty good leader. You know, it's always a difficult problem managing a small majority in the Senate, but he seems to be doing as good a job as anybody I've seen. But the Democrats, that's where the pressure needs to be put. The president needs to do it, and the voters back home need to. This isn't about, you know, some economic policy. It's about our national security, our national defense.
4: Yeah, and when you ask people in America, do you want people to vote who, only citizens? And their answer is 70 or 80% only citizens. Do you want them to show picture ID? Yep, we want them to show picture ID. Another 70, 80%, maybe higher. And then do you want the ballots to be in by the close of business on election day? And the answer to that is another one of those 80 or 90, 80, 20 or 90, 10 kind of issues. And yet how the U.S. Senate and the Democrats, as well as the Republicans, can get away with saying, we don't care what the American people want. We're not going to give it to them. No way, no how. Bob, thank you very much. That is Bob Barr, former CIA analyst and member of Congress, former member of Congress. Glad to have your calls in a moment at 866-HEY-LARS. That's 866-439-5277. Send your emails to talk@LarsLarsen.com. In a moment, top gender medicine experts acknowledge that patients seeking to reverse this crazy treatment, yet they continue backing irreversible care for minors. Is the medical community protecting kids or protecting the personnel within the medical community? We'll get to that coming up next on the Lars Larsen Show.
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1: Hey, welcome back to the Lars Larson Show. 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Let me go first to Naysayer Joy in California. Hey, Joy, welcome to the program. You know we like naysayers. So what do you and I disagree about that makes you a naysayer tonight?
2: I would say that hearing with Fauci was just, it was disgusting what the GOP did and what Paul Rand did. Rand Paul.
1: So I understand, what was the disgusting part about asking Dr. Fauci a bunch of questions and Dr. Fauci incorrectly using the Fifth Amendment, because he has no Fifth Amendment rights in this case?
2: Because they did not ask questions to learn anything. They asked questions so they could possibly find where he spoke differently than he had before, so they could then put him in jail. I mean, that's what the senator has said. So,
1: hold on. Let me ask you something. Since you're not being specific, I'll be specific. Do you believe that Dr. Anthony Fauci lied to America about what was going on during the pandemic?
2: No.
1: You don't. Okay, so you don't believe he lied. If he had lied, if I could persuade you that he lied, then maybe he does deserve to go to jail. Would you agree with that idea?
2: But that hearing yesterday wasn't any way to do it. It was like a second take of Trump at the White House correspondence dinner. It's like, okay, let's be as disgusting, as mean, and as worthless as possible against people that we don't agree with.
1: Hold on. It was worthless. I want you to think about something. All right. So Dr. Fauci has all these diary entries, and that's what they wanted to ask him about. Unfortunately, he kept giving the Fifth Amendment answer, which wasn't, number one, wasn't accurate. You understand why he does not have Fifth Amendment rights?
2: Right. That's what they were saying, yes.
1: Okay, because having been given a pardon, I understand. I want the audience to understand, though, too, Joy. The show isn't just for you.
2: I thought your audience was really smart. So if a dumb person like me as a Democrat understands, then your audience must understand.
1: But the problem is, there are a lot of times my very smart audience does not have information like, if you get a presidential pardon, then you can know. The only time you can actually invoke the Fifth Amendment, there are a lot of people who are non-lawyers. I'm a non-lawyer, but they'll say, oh, I'm going to invoke the Fifth because I just don't want to talk about it. No, if you're represented by a lawyer, the only time your lawyer is supposed to let you take the Fifth or claim the Fifth is when you actually face legal jeopardy because you could be charged with a crime. In this case, Fauci can't be charged with a crime because of his federal presidential pardon. So therefore, he cannot plead the Fifth. So February the 9th in his diary. Go ahead.
2: But if they claimed during that hearing that he was not telling the truth or that he plagiarized himself, I think there was a sense that they thought they could bring new charges that wouldn't have been covered under the pardon.
1: They should bring charges, and I'll tell you why.
2: Because they stole his personal diary. Would you like your diary as to be the basis of
1: Do you know why it never will?

0: bigger paycheck. So then there becomes a question. What was Dr. Fauci telling the public, and was it the truth? Because during a pandemic, if you tell people one thing, or you tell, or they're told something else, they could end up dead or alive, depending on whether they believe the information or not. Agreed? Agreed.
1: Right, but I
0: okay.
1: But Fauci is not the god of everything.
0: He clearly thought he was. Do you remember when he said, "If you are denying what Fauci says, you're denying science itself"? He's an arrogant ass most of the time. So
1: you know how many people he saved from HIV, AIDS, from Ebola.
0: And by the way, there's a whole history, and I'll be glad to get somebody on to talk about his history with HIV, AIDS, because it is fraudulent. And I will just say that, but there's no time for it tonight. But let me get to the point you're trying to make. Joy, listen for
1: a
0: moment.
1: Can I ask one thing real quick?
0: Ask it quick.
1: Can you ask Henry Miller about the hearing? Could you have him on?
0: Yes, I'll ask Dr. Miller about the hearing. But here's my point.
1: Okay.
0: February 9th in his diary, right? If the governor of a state had a diary and he told the public one thing but said something else in his diary, I would say then we should subpoena his diary and put the information in front of the public. So February 9th of 2020, remember the pandemic really got rolling in January of 2020. I remember it well. And then you had the WHO lying to everybody on the 14th of January saying there's no sign it spreads from human to human. But Fauci, appearing on Newt Gingrich's podcast at the time, said the idea that COVID-19 came from a lab was a conspiracy theory without any scientific basis. Now, that's what Fauci told his own diary, or that's what he said on the podcast. 8 days earlier, he had been part of a conference call. They had 12 scientists on the call. Do you know how many of them said it was probably from somebody deliberately manipulating the virus? In other words, gain of function. Out of the 12, what percentage of a manipulated virus? Joy.
1: Yes.
0: Nine of them.
1: But I don't have it right here. I wish I could find it.
0: No, but hold on. Now, I want you to think, Joy, give me a moment. I want you to think about this. He goes on a podcast with a former government official, Newt Gingrich, and he says, look, this is a crazy conspiracy theory. There's no scientific basis on it. 8 days earlier, he was on a conference call with 12 of the, including him, of the top scientists in the world, Francis Collins, Jeremy Farrar, all these other people, some of the top scientists, and nine of them think it was an artificially created virus. Only three of them thought it was natural origin, and that was Fauci and two others. So you had three to one in favor of the lab-created virus, and then he goes on and tells people, no, that's just a big conspiracy theory. This guy lied through his teeth, and he deserves to be in an orange jail jumpsuit. Joy, thanks for the call. You got the Lawrence Larson Show.

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12: Hey, welcome back to the Lars Larson Show. It's a pleasure to be with you, and we got something to talk about in a moment with a guest, but I want to mention this because this literally just came down. President Trump has announced tonight that his Board of Peace, he says, has reached an historic agreement with Hamas that is going to result in the complete disarmament of the terror group in Gaza. And as Trump says on Truth Social, this is a monumental step toward lasting peace and security. He indicates that all other armed groups in the Gaza Strip have also agreed to lay down their arms. I can't even wrap my head around that at this point. I don't know, but it's amazing. If he says, we've got a deal, Hamas will be disarmed. Okay, well, think about that for just a moment and think about the implications if Trump really did get a deal like that. In the meantime, I want to talk with Steve Swedberg, who's a policy analyst at the Competitive Enterprise Institute, about airport security here in the United States. Steve, welcome to the program. How are you?
13: Great to be back, Lars. How are you? I'm doing well. How are you?
12: Not too bad. You know, way back when 9/11 happened and there was the immediate reaction was, well, we've got to have better airport security. I said, please privatize it. Please don't turn it over to a federal agency. And, of course, like so many of the things I say, completely ignored. and now we have the TSA, except for a couple of airports where security is provided by private companies. Now we're seeing some additional airports that are going to get private companies. Sounds like a good idea to me. So I just told you where my bias is coming from. What should my audience know about this?
13: Well, it was mostly privatized before 9/11, and in reaction to what happened in about a two-month time span, a little over 2 months, it went from mostly privatized to being completely owned by the government, which was a major shift in comparison to how the rest of the world does it, which is either quasi-privatized or fully privatized airport security. So we're really the outlier. And to your point, there has been a program called the Screening Partnership Program, or the SPP, and there's about 20 airports, including San Francisco, that has it. And it's an improvement, but it's really just having contractors do the same thing that the TSA. So really, the TSA is still the employer, but as we saw during the recent shutdowns, the SPP did better. What this new program called TSA Gold Plus does is that it gives more of the control of the day-to-day operations to the contractors. So you're moving away from a government monopoly, and you're moving more towards a performance-based competition. And normally, I haven't been a huge fan of the TSA on the whole, because they take on these. Yeah, they take on these security measures like taking off the shoes that don't do anything, and they won't update their CT scanners. So we have to keep on like having the 3-1-1 liquid rule and having to take our laptops out and all that, because they don't want to update their security at all the airports. And not to mention the infamous pat downs. But this really is a move in this one. I have to give the administration credit for, because they're moving in the right direction. I mean, it's not full privatization, which is what I personally would like, but it's certainly an improvement over the status quo.
12: Well, and why are they not going to full privatization? Let me make one comment about something you said a moment ago. Yeah. He said, well, in this case, just having a private contractor do the same thing the TSA does. I guess I could describe the folks at Federal Express as just doing the same thing the folks over at the Postal Service do, just doing it slightly differently. And you say, oh, no, there's a world difference between the USPS and Federal Express or DHL or anybody else. And you say, yeah, there is, because when a private company does it, they usually do it a bit differently, more efficiently, usually less expensively, and with a higher level of quality. So he's saying, well, they're just doing what TSA does, but they're doing it as a private company. I don't know. I'd make the USPS FedEx comparison then. Is it appropriate?
13: TSA is still the contractor. They're still selling the rules and the operations, but unlike with the previous privatization attempt with the Screening Partnership Program, Gold Plus gives the contractors more responsibility over the technology to use and the equipment maintenance and just the day-to-day operations. So, and to your point, they have a greater incentive. I actually went through some of the documents. There's actually like performance incentives, which is lacking in a lot of some of the government work. So it's nice to see that they're including various aspects of like no market competition. It's closer,
12: right?
13: But it's not the airport. Like the airports have a better idea of what their needs are than Washington does. And the step closer would be to give the airports that power to privatize it. But this at least gets more of the mechanisms that make markets work than it does.
12: Well,
13: if you just
12: is there any room to let the private contractors say, hey, we could do this a lot better if you'd let us do these things differently or add this or subtract that? Is there any opening for that?
13: Not with this current Gold Plus program. I mean, that would certainly be a reform I would suggest. So that it's more like the TSA is in charge of like having certain safety standards, while the operator is in charge of figuring out how to meet that in a results based fashion, and not just like they prescribe what to do, but rather how the operator wants to get there. That should be their decision to do it. And if they don't do a good job, like in any competitive market, a better competitor will come in and take their place.
12: Well, you know what, Steve? One time I got the opportunity to go out on a boomer on a Trident submarine, and they're actually Ohio class. And I remember they had a blue crew and a gold crew. And, you know, the blue crew would go out for 120 days, and then the gold crew would go out. And the ones that came back with the better performance ratings got more time off. There was a reward.
13: Yeah.
12: And they made the two crews compete. They're all U.S. Navy, but they made them compete. And you know what ended up happening? At the end of the day, that increased competition, it produced excellence. Can you imagine if you had, you know, if you could do apples to apples, and say, we've got this, you know, this crew of security at this airport, and maybe they're doing the A and B concourse, and these guys are doing C and D concourse, and the ones that turn in the better numbers, you know, they get a bonus, or they get some more time off, or whatever,
13: yeah.
12: And you make them compete. I would like to apply that to every government agency in the world, but let's start with the TSA.
13: Yeah, and that's something that I was encouraged by. Again, not a word I often use with the TSA, but to see that there's actually these performance incentives, so the contractors can do better, so we can get through airport security faster and more efficiently. So we have two airports right now that have the program that have accepted it, Tampa and Des Moines. So once that's implemented and they're starting to use it, it'll be interesting to see what those outcomes are.
12: Well, and the other thing I'd like to do is how do they do in catching contraband, and how do they do at letting contraband go through when they get tested, and test them on those criteria as well, not just consumer happiness and speed and everything else, but how often do you catch the guns before they go through, or the bombs or the knives? That's Steve Swedberg, who's a policy analyst at the Competitive Enterprise Institute. Steve, thanks very much. 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I've got a face for radio.
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24: From ABC News, I'm Dave Packer. Ukraine's president says several people were killed in a Russian drone and missile attack Wednesday night into this morning. President Zelensky blamed insufficient or delayed air defense supplies. During that Russian attack, a third country says its airspace was violated.
0: A Russian missile crashed inside Poland today, violating NATO airspace, raising the risk of escalation and testing the alliance's collective defense posture. The Kremlin, it has not yet commented on the incident, but Polish Prime Minister Donald Tusk, he says there's no reason to believe Poland was actually a target.
24: ABC's Britt Clennett. The federal government is warning communities about cyber threats to water systems after 30 plants in Minnesota were hit with cyber attacks. Multiple U.S. officials tell ABC News the attacks may be linked to Iran. ABC's Pierre Thomas.
1: Officials are also suspicious of hackers tied to Iran because the goal of the attacks appears to be to disrupt services, not to blackmail ransom payments.
24: The Cybersecurity Infrastructure Security Agency says in an alert that the cyber threat actors are targeting programmable logic controllers and modifying passwords to lock out operators. The confirmation process for President Trump's Attorney General nominee Todd Blanche hitting a roadblock. A committee vote has been delayed as Republican senators are seeking more assurances from the Justice Department. They want guarantees on several issues, including a proposed compensation fund for individuals claiming harm from past federal prosecutions.
2: Blanche, who was Trump's personal lawyer and is now the acting attorney general, insists the fund is dead.
3: There is no weaponization fund. The weaponization fund is dead. It's not moving forward.
2: But the Justice Department hasn't said that in writing. Senator John Cornyn blaming the White House.
15: I think he's being prevented from agreeing to put that in writing, which is simply all we're asking for.
2: Senator Tom Tillis saying one of Trump's advisors wants to revive the fund.
24: ABC's Jay O'Brien. 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
25: These statements have not been evaluated by the FDA. This product is not intended to diagnose, treat, cure, or prevent any disease.
24: The Trump administration says federal subsidies to the Medicare Part D plan are going away at the end of the year. It means prescription drug premiums will rise next year for about 25 million beneficiaries. Senator Kirsten Gillibrand, a New York Democrat, says it's yet another way costs are going up under the Trump administration.
29: For President Trump to cut funding to Medicare at a time when he's spending billions on bombs that the country does not want for a war that has not been authorized is unacceptable.
24: Better late than never for a library in Australia.
30: A book has been returned to the Kiama Public Library 150 years late. Antiquities of Athens, published in 1858, was returned last week by a man who found it while doing home renovations. It was tucked inside of a tea crate, which was bricked into a sealed fireplace. He will not be charged with the late fee, which, accounting for 150 years of inflation, would be $19,500. It will not be lent out again. Wayne Cabot, ABC News.
24: Amazon has won federal approval to charge customers for rides in its Zoox robot taxis. The fully autonomous four-seater vehicles will still need to get state and local approvals. Zoox has been giving free rides in San Francisco and Los Angeles since last year. The head of the National Highway Traffic Safety Administration says the agency may reconsider requiring brake pedals, steering wheels, and windshield wipers for autonomous vehicles. Dave Packer, ABC News.
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10: Lars Larson.
33: Well, if I become a punching bag, I'm a punching bag. But I am very happy to testify before any congressional oversight committee. I have nothing to hide. I can explain and validate everything that I've done. So, you know, it's going to be inconvenient if they actually are out there essentially threatening to make my life miserable. But I'm going to do what I need to do, and that is cooperate fully, because we have nothing to hide at all.
34: At all. Now, that was Dr. Anthony Fauci 4 years ago in 2022, in the immediate aftermath of the COVID pandemic and the vast overreaction by both local and state government. So that's what Fauci was saying. I got nothing to hide. I'll be happy to cooperate 100%. Fast forward from 2022, because I think most of us who followed this story very, very closely, and I would have to say I followed COVID and the pandemic and the government shutdowns and everything else very, very closely, lived it myself, just like many of you did. But now, what do we have? We have Dr. Anthony Fauci, who's called up to Congress to testify. And then yesterday, he sat there and pleaded the Fifth Amendment 111 times before the United States Senate yesterday, even though he has a presidential pardon. Here's what Senator Josh Hawley had to say to Fauci about that.
35: Well, nothing says honesty like taking the Fifth, huh, Doc? Let's try something. What day of the week is it today?
36: On the advice of counsel, I respectfully decline to answer based upon my rights under the Fifth Amendment to the Constitution.
35: What color tie are you wearing?
36: On the advice of counsel, I respectfully decline to answer based upon my rights under the Fifth Amendment to the Constitution.
34: Now, that's Dr. Anthony Fauci 4 years ago, when he had nothing to lose and no reason to suspect that he might be called up to testify. And about what? About things like this. About the fact that the American taxpayer funded research, gain-of-function research, and when it became illegal to do it in the United States, because even Barack Hussein Obama saw that it was such dangerous technology, he ordered that it not be done in the United States. Now, I think Obama meant don't do it, period. But what people like Fauci did was they and their friends, Dr. Ralph Baric and others, said, oh, Obama says we can't do it here with the taxpayers' money. Let's take a dangerous technology like gain-of-function research on various viruses. Let's take it to a communist adversary of the United States, and that would be China. And let's do the research at a lab where they also do research for military purposes. Let's share that information with our communist adversaries. They apparently thought that was a good idea. Well, they did that. And then they lied to the American public. And we now know a lot of the lies told by people like Dr. Anthony Fauci about the masks, about the 6-foot distance, about the vaccine or the jab, which many of us, I'm one of them, said, I'm not going to take the jab. I don't trust that stuff. And I don't trust the process the government used to get to that. So then Senator Josh Hawley had to point out that Anthony Fauci does not have Fifth Amendment rights. And why? Take a listen.
35: Let's just get one thing straight. You don't have any rights under the Fifth Amendment because you've been pardoned, as you very well know. As the Supreme Court has been clear for a century and more, Brown versus Walker, 1896, when he has been pardoned, he may not stand upon his privilege. You know that. Your lawyers sitting behind you now shifting nervously in their chairs. They know it. This isn't about the Constitution. This isn't about the law. This is about contempt. Contempt for this body and contempt for the American people.
34: Now, you know what's going to be great is when the Congress, and I hope they do this, if they don't do it, they better explain to the American public, go to the Department of Justice and say, we are going to refer to the Department of Justice, Anthony Fauci, to be found in contempt of the United States Congress. And as Senator Rand Paul put it, admit it was a mistake to fund dangerous research in China. Admit that the risk of this dangerous research exceeded any possible benefits. Ask for forgiveness and pledge to help the government devise safeguards so a man-made epidemic never happens again. But then Senator Josh Hawley had to point out that Anthony Fauci, he was busier putting public employees to work on plans to make Anthony Fauci richer than he was already.
35: But I think I know why you're doing it. It's because you don't want to answer questions. It's because you did all kinds of terrible things. It's because during the pandemic, you got rich, didn't you? You got rich while people were dying, hundreds of thousands of Americans, over a million in the end, and you were getting rich. And not only were you doing that, you were using federal employees with taxpayer money to apply for and solicit cash prizes for you personally. Cash prizes totaling over $1 million. You did all of that during the pandemic, didn't you?
34: Now, that's Senator Josh Hawley, and he points out that Anthony Fauci was very, very concerned about making himself richer and about covering his backside. Because when anybody suggested, well, maybe it came from that Wuhan lab, Anthony Fauci knew he was the guy through which the NIH took the funding and got to that lab and took American taxpayer dollars and used them to develop dangerous viruses in a Chinese communist lab that was sometimes used by the Chinese military. But Anthony Fauci had prizes to win. Take a listen again.
35: In November of 2020, when millions of Americans were suffering from COVID, what were they doing? I tell you what they're doing. Folkers was on your behalf soliciting and gathering information for a cash award. Let's look at it. We've got his email right here, right over my shoulder. Folker says, I'm working on this nomination for the Dan David Award for Fauci. We need to beef up the COVID part. Do you have language in the can that you could share that delineates how we responded in new ways to COVID? He sends this to multiple federal employees. What was the Dan David Award? Do you remember, Doc? It was a $900,000 cash award. $900,000 cash award. And he got it.
34: Yeah, Anthony Fauci got it. He definitely should have to answer questions. I kind of wish that the members of the Anthony Fauci's attorneys and said, does your client understand he does not have Fifth Amendment rights? And as it's been pointed out, in the history of the United States Congress, only a couple of members of the mafia, mob bosses, have invoked the privilege more than the 111 times that Dr. Anthony Fauci invoked his Fifth Amendment rights before the U.S. Senate yesterday, when in fact, because he also has a presidential pardon, he has no Fifth Amendment rights. He's not entitled to it at all. By the way, thousands of places on the internet have a file with your name on it. And that used to be true of me, but I took care of the problem, and I'm going to tell you how. What do they have? Your home address, your cell phone number, your email address, and there's more. Medical conditions, your age, how you vote, even your kids' names. You can't read that file, but anybody with a credit card can buy the information in it. 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
12: Hey, welcome back to the Lars Larson Show. It's a pleasure to be with you. Well, the courts keep striking down President Donald Trump's tariffs. So he's found a 96-year-old loophole. Who ends up footing the bill, and is this a good policy for us? Ryan Young is a senior economist and director of publications at the Competitive Enterprise Institute, said CEI, and we talk to CEI all the time. Hey, Ryan, welcome back to the program.
20: Thanks for having me, Lars.
12: So is this a good idea? Because when I see Smoot Hawley, I think, okay, that was a bad idea back at the time. Is it a better idea today, almost 100 years later?
20: I don't think so. I think Ben Stein had it right in Ferris Bueller's Day Off when he said that the Smoot Hawley tariffs did not make the Great Depression any better.
12: No, they certainly didn't make it any shorter. They may have actually lengthened it, but... What do you think the president, I would like to know what you think the president is trying to accomplish with his use of tariffs, because I'm not sure if he's using it as a negotiating tool or as just a way to generate revenue for the Treasury, or both.
20: I think he just likes tariffs, and then his team comes up with justifications after the fact, and it can be trade deficits, it can be revenue, negotiating leverage, whatever. He just likes tariffs, and it's a gut thing. That's what I think is going on, which is why he's not going to stop, no matter what the courts do.
12: Okay, does he have any? Do you have any idea why he likes them so well? I mean, there was a time when the U.S. government basically lived on tariffs rather than living on an income tax, because the income tax didn't come around until about, 115 years ago. And until that point, we lived on tariffs and other fees charged by the government, didn't we? Or the federal government?
20: That's right. And in fact, the very first bill Congress ever passed back in the 1700s was, in fact, a tariff bill. And that could support the federal government as its main revenue source, because back then the federal government took up 2%, maybe 3% of GDP. The trouble is that's about all tariffs are capable of raising, and now our government is something like 23-24% of GDP. So even if we are now taking in $300 billion a year in tariff revenue, well, that's not enough to cover even the federal deficit, which is about six times that. So all that tariff revenue, it's 2 months' worth of deficit spending, not even the regular spending.
12: Now, in your heart of hearts, though, Ryan, wouldn't it be better if we had a federal government that wasn't eating up, what is it eating up now, 40% of GDP? Would it be better to have a much smaller federal government?
20: Oh, goodness, yes. I mean, think of what most of the federal government does. It's entitlements and redistribution. If you want a good pension, get an IRA. It's going to do better for you than Social Security will, especially if you're on the younger side. Medicare. Boy, government health care, doesn't that sound appealing?
12: So a lot of what health care run by the same people who run Amtrak and the post office? Yeah, that sounds like a great idea.
20: Yeah, so first, slim down the government's responsibilities and make sure that those very important functions are done better. And privately, then you can trim down the revenue and hopefully reduce or eliminate the income tax. But you know, for now, tariffs, they're not cutting it.
12: Well, and you're suggesting that Trump may be trying to accomplish that by choking off the beast instead of saying, I'm going to cut the size of the government. He says, I'll cut off the food supply first.
20: The old starve the beast theory from the Reagan years. I've not seen the Trump administration use that, but I could see it having some appeal. But the trouble is, what the Reagan years taught us is that the starve the beast theory doesn't work. Congress is not swayed by deficits, as evidenced by this October, when we will see the federal debt exceed $40 trillion for the first time.
12: And how are we ever going to pay that off? Or do we just plan to try to inflate our way out of it?
20: There are two ways. One is entitlement reform, get Social Security and Medicare in sustainable and private hands. Or two, printed away with the monetary printing press, and I hope we don't go option two.
12: Yeah, but is option one any better? Because is there a way to actually get the private sector or to privatize Social Security in time to actually make a difference? We might have if we'd done it in the 80s, 40 years ago, but if we do it today, is there enough time to get it done?
20: There is. There's lots of ways to do personal accounts about 30 countries around the world have already done it. The U.S. is a laggard in that regard. And once you have it set up, it is infinitely sustainable. It doesn't cause a drain on the treasury. It can be done. It has been done, and it shall be done.
12: But it doesn't produce any short-term relief. In other words, if you're looking at the end of money and a 25% reduction in people's benefits come 2034, getting people who are much younger onto either IRAs or 401ks or some other kind of system like, was it Chile or Peru did, and very successfully, you're right about that, but does it actually provide you any breathing room to keep the remainder of the population that's already on Social Security? Does it give you any relief of that problem?
20: Yes. In fact, it's something that you have to do because of the alternatives. If you don't reform, we're not talking $3 or $4 trillion. We're talking as much as $77 trillion.
12: Ah.
20: So you can choose one tough option, or you can choose a second, much, much tougher option. Our forebears and their deficit spending ways have left us with no good options, and now we just have to pick between tough and tougher.
12: I guess, Ryan, the thing I wonder about is, how do you persuade people who are going to be told, you've got a brand new system, you're going to fund your own retirement? Oh, and by the way, you're going to still pay for Social Security for all these people who are already on it, but you don't get to have anything come out of the system for you. You pay for it, you pay for the movie ticket, you don't get to see the show. Do you think that's going to be a tough sell?
20: If we talk about it like accountants, yeah. But if you talk about it in terms of dignity or ownership, then yes, I do think a lot of people will be on board. Because suppose you work for 40 years, you pay into the system, and then you enjoy maybe a year of retirement, and then you die of a heart attack or something terrible like that.
12: You get nothing.
20: All those hundreds of thousands of dollars disappear. You cannot pass them on to your children or your grandchildren. You cannot donate them to charity. That money disappears because it was never yours. If it's a personal account or an IRA or something like that, you own your own money, and you can pass it along. You can spend it how you wish or save it as you wish because it's yours. You don't have that under the current system. It doesn't treat adults like adults.
12: It does sound like a much more attractive option. Ryan, thank you very much. That's Ryan Young. Ryan is with the CEI, the Competitive Enterprise Institute, talking about what's going on with both tariffs and with reforming some of America's financial problems as America's federal government heads toward $40 trillion in debt. By the way, I've told you before that everybody talks about those weight loss injections because the results are dramatic. 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
2: Hey, welcome back to the Lars Larson Show. And I'm back from a couple of days of vacation with my granddaughter and my family. I got to tell you something. I think it is especially crazy when you've got one of the major American cities, one of the biggest cities in the United States of America. And if somebody were to say today, does your city have a police chief? People would have to say, well, we don't know. We understand he might have been fired, but we're not entirely sure. And if you then said, well, let's get some clarification. Does the police chief live in the city? And you say, no, he actually lives a couple of thousand miles away in another city. He says, so you have a non-resident police chief, but you're not sure if he's still the police chief or not. No. That's exactly what's going on, and it's happening in Seattle. Let me get into the details of that in just a moment. First, welcome to the Lars Larson Show. Send your emails to talk@LarsLarson.com, and you can vote in our poll on X. We put up a brand new X poll every day on our account at X, at Lars Larson Show. We also duplicate that question at our website, LarsLarson.com, but we're a conservative show, so don't vote more than once. If we were a Democrat show, you'd probably be able to vote as many times as you want to make a paper ballot for that. But let me get back to the police chief in Seattle, Washington. His name is Sean Barnes. Does he live in Seattle? No, he actually makes his home in Chicago, Illinois. Yeah. And then commutes all the way out to the left coast of America, where he's not always there when big things go down, like the terrible mass shooting that happened at Seattle Center over the weekend. People died. People were wounded, including a toddler who was wounded. One of the alleged shooters is dead in the shooting. One of the alleged shooters is in custody. And significantly, the third alleged shooter is, well, they haven't found him yet. And so you can understand how Sean Barnes, the commuter police chief of Seattle, Washington, except he may or may not have been fired, depending on which source you believe in, as of today. Boy, when a reporter started asking Sean Barnes some questions, he didn't exactly keep that cool that you would ordinarily expect from a police chief. Take a listen.
3: If you ask that, let me tell you something.
6: I don't have to tell you where I go. I have a medical procedure I got to do on Friday. No. You need to know this. I have been here working as hard as I can for this city from the day I got here. Do you got that?
7: But there are reports that you are not in town often.
6: There are reports are wrong. Do you understand?
3: Let's go, man. Let's go.
6: You understand?
7: So when
6: I
7: you...
6: work,
3: let's go. Let's go. Let's go.
2: Now, that was a staffer who literally a big staffer, a physically large staffer, who had to insert himself between a reporter who was doing his job and asking questions and Sean Barnes, the commuter police chief of Seattle, Washington, who allegedly was not doing his job because he wasn't where he needed to be. When three people died in a mass shooting at the Bite of Seattle, big food festival it was going on at Seattle Center. So 51 years old. We are told that he may have been fired by the current mayor, who's nothing to write home about, by the way. Katie Wilson never had a real job in her life. Mom and dad pay all her bills. She doesn't stay home with her kid. Her husband, he doesn't work either, and mom and dad pay for their living until she got the gig as mayor of the 13th largest city in the United States of America. And now she's got Sean Barnes, and she may or may not have fired him. Now, remember, she's a total full-on lefty socialist liberal. So for her to fire the DEI police chief of Seattle is going to be a bit of a, well, it's a problem. And then consider this. The fact is, one thing we do know, while we don't know if Sean Barnes actually lives in Seattle or lives in Chicago, we don't know whether or not he still has the job of chief of police of Seattle. We do know one thing. Sean Barnes is a person of color. He is a black American man. And it shows that there were 9 civil rights groups, black organizations in Seattle, who are all standing up for the chief, apparently because of his skin color. Take a listen to Reggie Witherspoon.
16: We got a lot of leaders in this community, but I assure you, you will hear from us in an exponential fashion. We in the aftermath, look, man, I'm well read in my history, and we're just not taking this stuff anymore. That day is over. I know the slave master is still alive in people's minds, but there's a lot of us who know better. Yes. So we're going to rally big time, let the mayor know that this was not a great decision if she sustains it, and that we are going to do all we can to make sure that she gets, if she gets another person, it's got to be the right person. I think it needs to be another person of color for sure, but we don't know exactly what we'll do right now because we're hoping that she reconsiders.
2: Well, this is black organizations that feel compelled. I wish a reporter had been there to ask them the question. If Sean Barnes had not been a black

0: the deputy mayor half Korean, half black? That's a pretty high-ranking official. I just wanted to.
1: We not doing this.
0: Doing what?
1: We not doing it. You asking these biased questions.
0: That's a biased question. I'm just asking a truthful question. I don't understand.
2: I don't understand either. So you've got a group that says it represents the black community in Seattle demanding that the black police chief be retained because he's black. But if you're going to fire him, Madam Mayor, who's a socialist white lady and a lady of privilege because mom and dad pay her bills, that you should hire somebody else who's a black individual because they're black to be the next police chief of Seattle. If anybody understands that logic, I would love to know what it is. And then you've got this. At least as long as Sean Barnes is still talking to the media and Katie Wilson, the mayor, is still talking to the media, you know what they've done? They're not saying the G word anymore. They don't say gangs. They've actually created a new thing, and this happens in the language in politically correct America. They're calling them small groups of people that appear to be at odds with each other in our city. I'm quoting that. Small groups, not gangs that are fighting or over gang territory or gang this or gang that. They are small groups who appear to be at odds with each other because you can't say the G word in politically correct Seattle. And apparently that means more than dead people and bullets flying at a public festival. By the way, thousands of places on the internet have a file with your name on it. And that used to be true of me, but I took care of the problem and I'm going to tell you how. What do they have? Your home address, your cell phone number, your email address, and there's more. 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
4: Hey, welcome back to the Lars Larson Show. It's a pleasure to be with you. I want to get to your phone calls and emails. And then I've got to tell you what happened at a WNBA game the other night. The fact is, not much interesting, as far as I'm concerned, happens at WNBA games. I think that's generally the approach of most people toward the WNBA. The most interesting thing that's actually happened in the WNBA is Caitlin Clark, who's an extraordinary player, but the rest of the players don't like her because she's a white female, and apparently they have a problem with that. Well, now they've got a new problem, and this problem happened at a game involving the Seattle Storm in Seattle, and they were playing at a place called Climate Pledge Arena. They were playing against the Indiana Fever, and there were two teenage girls, two 16-year-old girls who were at the game, and they were wearing T-shirts, and on the T-shirt it said XX and XY Athletics. Now, that's a reference toward boys and girls. Because most of us, not the politically correct folks, but the rest of us, the realists out there, understand there are boys and there are girls. And boys have one kind of, DNA makeup, XX and XY, and girls have another. But the politically correct folks out there, they don't like that kind of reference. They do like the idea that biological males can compete against biological females in sports as long as the biological males say they identify as a female. They identify as a girl. It's that kind of nonsense that's going on. So these two 16-year-old girls are sitting there at Climate Pledge Arena watching you would think it would be one of the most friendly environments you could be in. You got two girls. They're there to watch women's basketball. They're there to watch two teams in the WNBA, the women's NBA. And they're carrying signs that say they're thanking Sophie Cunningham, who's an Indiana Fever guard, for speaking up for girls. That's what it said on their signs. Except one of the co-owners of the Seattle Storm, Celeste Keaton, she's in big trouble now because she apparently decided she couldn't tolerate these two 16-year-old girls. This is a woman wealthy enough to be a part owner of a WNBA team. So she walks over and begins cursing at the girls, tells them they ought to be ashamed of themselves, and the girls acted reasonably. As one of the girls said, this is Annalie Wilson, a junior from Eastman High School in Wenatchee, Washington. She said, "We were just sitting there with signs that said, 'We love Sophie, and thank you so much for speaking up.' And so we're watching the game, and we're being super respectful, and this lady, an older lady, comes up to us, and at first I think she's going to be nice. And then she asks, like, 'What are you guys doing?' And she said, 'I hope Jesus can forgive you for the sin you're doing.' And then she told us that we were being effing insane." She used a word that I can't use on the radio. She said she was in tears. This 16-year-old girl ends up in tears after this confrontation. She said, "I've never been yelled at like that. I mean, I've had people hate me on the internet, but it doesn't really affect me because it's just people online. But that just took me so surprised. I thought she was going to be nice." And then she starts screaming at us and cussing at us. She's also a woman. She had just cussed out two 16-year-olds that were trying to have fun. "We weren't trying to be political. We're just trying to support Sophie." That's what they were doing. Well, guess what? To some extent, Celeste Keaton, as I said, somebody wealthy enough to be one of the co-owners of a WNBA team, she was just informed that the majority owner of the WNBA team, the Seattle Storm, has just suspended her. Now, how do you suspend a part owner of a WNBA team? She has been told that she is not allowed to attend the next five home games of the Seattle Storm, that she is persona non grata to be able to watch the team that she actually owns part of because of her behavior. And here's what they said. A post from the front office indicated that majority owner Ginny Gilder subsequently issued a public apology regarding the incident. "We are aware that one of our co-owners made comments to two fans in attendance at last night's game. We apologize that this happened. Everyone who attends a Storm game deserves to be welcome. We remain committed to creating an inclusive environment where every fan is treated with respect." Now, the girls that Keaton directed her comments toward were wearing shirts that said XX and XY Athletics and holding up signs that thanked Sophie Cunningham of the Indiana Fever for speaking up for girls. So, you've got somebody who's a co-owner in a WNBA team who is so narrow-minded she can't stand the idea that two 16-year-old girls who had the money ticket to one of the games, they are not team owners like this Celeste is, but they're going to be yelled at by an older lady simply because they have a different point of view. This is the kind of attitude that you get from the so-called tolerance crowd of people. You get people who will talk to you about tolerance all day long. But you know what the tolerance is? It's a little bit like Henry Ford allegedly said back in the day, you can have one of my Ford Model A's or Model T's in any color you want as long as it's black. And when people talk about tolerance, you know what they usually mean? They say, I'm willing to be tolerant of other people's point of view as long as their point of view agrees with mine. That's the kind of tolerance you get from modern liberals today. Now, she said, these girls were simply objecting to the idea that nobody was speaking up for the girls. Nobody was speaking up to defend what was going on in girls' athletics because you had all of amateur athletics, and now it seems even some of the professional athletes who are not willing to stand up and say, if you're a biological male, stay in your lane. You're not allowed to go out and simply say, I want to compete as a girl. And we all understand the physical advantage that males have over females. If you don't believe me, how about Leah Thomas, the swimmer? And Leah Thomas is not a girl. Leah Thomas is William Thomas. William Thomas swam as a girl and set all kinds of records because he was swimming as something that he was not. And so these two girls who are at a women's athletic event, this Storm game that was going on in Seattle against the Indiana Fever, you'd think that would have been the place where they'd find support for that point of view. They did not, at least not from one of the co-owners of the Storm team. And now the co-owner has been told you're not even welcome to come back and watch your own team play for the next five games because of your bad behavior. 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
12: From ABC News, I'm Dave Packer. President Trump is floating the idea of possibly withdrawing Todd Blanche's nomination for Attorney General a day after his confirmation hearing was postponed due to two Republican senator holdouts that are concerned over provisions of the president's IRS settlement. President Trump saying he'd like to try again next year. One of those holdouts, Senator Tom Tillis of North Carolina.
13: Hey, 158 days, they can try it again, roll the dice on what the Senate confirmation process looks like next year. It's all on him.
12: The president's multinational board of peace announcing that Hamas has agreed to a detailed roadmap for implementing the next phases of the Gaza ceasefire. Earlier, President Trump called this an agreement for the complete disarmament of Hamas. Seattle's police chief out of a job after pressure mounted following this week's mass shooting at a food festival that left three people dead.
14: Public anger grew against Seattle Police Chief Sean Barnes and Seattle's mayor over the city's response to the shooting and the lack of basic information that came from the city in the hours after the shooting. The chief, who was appointed in Seattle in late 2024 with the goal of modernizing and rebuilding the police department, has been under scrutiny for his lack of ties to the city and frequently leaving town. Reports emerged on Wednesday the mayor had asked Barnes to resign. On Thursday afternoon, that resignation letter was made public. Alex Stone, ABC News.
12: A source confirms to ABC News that tech billionaire Elon Musk is getting ready to play in this year's midterm elections with an investment plan to help strengthen GOP turnout in the lead up to November through his aligned super PAC. The New York Times says that super PAC could spend between $100 and $120 million. The FDA and CDC are warning of an E. coli outbreak linked to frozen blueberries. 12 cases reported across two states, Georgia and Florida. Four of the people were hospitalized. Recall notice points to Greenwise organic frozen whole blueberries shipped to Publix supermarkets. 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
12: Some 70 million Americans are facing heat alerts and possible record temperatures heading into the weekend. ABC meteorologist Lee Goldberg has more.
16: Off the charts heat in the west through the weekend. We have excessive heat all the way from the west into the southeast. Thankfully, the heat and humidity in the southeast subsides. It's exact opposite out west. Extreme heat warnings, L.A., Las Vegas, all the way to Arizona. Yes, we see 100 degrees in Vegas and in Phoenix, but 114, 116, these are approaching records. And we've got fire danger in the northwest.
12: Almost 6 months since Nancy Guthrie, mother of NBC anchor Savannah Guthrie, disappeared. The Pima County Sheriff's Office says DNA recently taken from her Arizona home does not point to any suspect. ABC News Chief Investigative Correspondent Aaron Katursky has more.
17: They finished testing hair, and Pima County Sheriff Chris Nanos told us it does not point to a suspect. 6 months after Guthrie was taken from her home, the sheriff is unable to say whether that masked man was working alone.
18: I don't think anybody's here ready to say it's one guy, it's 10 guys. Did he have help? Could have.
17: Just this week, Savannah Guthrie begged for her mother's kidnapper to do the right thing.
19: Tell us where to look for her. I truly believe it is never too late to do the right thing.
17: The sheriff told us he still believes this case is solvable, but he could offer no timeline.
12: A San Francisco robotics company is testing home cleaning humanoid robots. The company says its robots can vacuum, wipe surfaces for $30 an hour. Dave Packer, ABC News.
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1: And good afternoon. 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I host a morning show in Nashville, Tennessee, Super Talk 99.7 WTN, and always appreciate the opportunity. We should be getting the sentencing for Colin Gray today. Now, if you know the story, Colin Gray, the father of school shooter Colt Gray, now his son was just sentenced to life in prison for that school shooting a couple of years ago in Georgia. Very unique case. Because, of course, you have now a situation where Colin has been convicted of murder for the crimes that his son did. And his son was convicted of murder as well. And now the father has been convicted as well, because the accusation goes, and he was convicted of getting his son a gun, even though his son was clearly mentally ill and his son used that gun to kill four people, again, in that school shooting in Georgia. Nine others, by the way, were injured. So it's a very unique case. Was also charged in the crimes of his son. This is something that a lot of folks have been trying to get off the ground, is parents of school shooters also being charged with some of their crimes. And so we're going to get to some of the details on this. And again, I believe the hearing is happening right now. The sentencing hearing is happening right now as we speak. So Colt pleaded, this is from CNN. Colt pleaded guilty, the son, to murder last Friday and was sentenced to life in prison without parole Tuesday after killing four people, again, injuring another nine in Georgia. Colt, the son, now 16, pleaded guilty to 55 felony counts, including four counts of malice murder. On Friday, his three-day sentencing hearing featured emotional victim impact statements, tapes of his confessions to police, and insights into his twisted desire for infamy and obsession with school shooters. The teen declined to speak to the court. He was sentenced on Tuesday to life in prison without the possibility of parole. So he pleaded guilty to the murders last Friday, sentenced to life in prison. This is from CNN. This is how they describe this, because, again, the father is charged in this case as well. It is a landmark case where the father of a school shooter was brought up on charges and convicted of murder and manslaughter, among many other things, after buying his son a Sig Sauer M400. It is described as an AR-15-style rifle, as a Christmas gift, and leaving it unsecured, despite warnings that his son was a danger to others. The timeline on this is actually really fascinating. Now, as a dad, I can tell you, as I'm, you know, reading about this, I'm thinking, like maybe a lot of you, if you're familiar with the case, what in the world was this dad thinking? Because it is at least clear to me that the father, Colin, should have seen that his son was mentally ill and did not, should not have a gun or have access to guns. As a matter of fact, the ex-wife and the daughter both said to the father that his son should not have access to a gun. So, Colt Gray shoots and kills four, injures nine. His father was charged, has been convicted now of 29 various charges, including two counts of second-degree murder, four counts of involuntary manslaughter, and more. His trial was part of a broader push to hold accountable the parents of juvenile mass shooters. Now, Colin is the first parent of a school shooter to be convicted of murder. His attorney, Brian Hobbs, said Thursday that he plans to appeal the conviction. Colin Gray declined to address the court before his sentencing, so we should be finding out at some point, maybe today, whether or not, you know, what kind of jail time he'll be getting. Speaking of the father, Colin Gray. A big part of this case was that, you know, the victim's family had accused the father of neglect. Now, you can talk about some of these specific examples. And again, as a father, you look at this and you think, how did he miss these clear, clear warning signs? The families of the victims are saying that he missed all kinds of signs to the point where it was incredibly neglectful, criminally neglectful. The impact statements from the victims' families, they were incredible. This is the grandfather of one of the victims.
2: After all the testimony I've heard, witnessed, I find it hard to believe that you had any idea of what you were doing for raising a son. Due to your ineptitude, your lack of situational awareness, you're responsible for all this that happened. I can't see it any other way. And I hope to God that you sit somewhere in a corner and just remember everything that you're responsible for.
1: I mean, the audio is not great, obviously, but I mean, you can definitely hear the pain and the anger in that man's voice. You know, Gray spent about a year plotting this attack, and somehow the father never knew. They say that Gray wanted to become famous in true crime subcultures, and so clearly that is all part of what we have seen time and time and time again. So, Colt, again, going to be spending the rest of his life in prison. But here's part of what the father missed. Because remember, you got to go father, son. So the father, his name is Colin. The son, his name is Colt. And they're both of them, their last name is Gray. In 2023, police came to the house and they told his father that his son threatened to shoot up a middle school. This is the evidence against Colin. This is what that sounded like.
3: Saying that somebody from your old address over there in Traditions,
4: yeah,
3: that made a threat to shoot up school.
4: For real?
3: Yes, sir. And do you have weapons in the house?
4: I do.
3: Are they accessible to him?
4: They are. I mean, there's nothing loaded, but they are there. We do a lot of shooting. We do a lot of deer hunting. He shot his first deer this year, you know? So, like, I'm pretty much in shock, to be honest with you.
3: Well,
4: I'm a little pissed off, to be even really honest with you.
1: And the important thing to know is that even after law enforcement visits the house, the father bought his son that rifle, knowing that there were clear indications that he was showing signs of mental illness. So the dad, just talking about how the law enforcement visits the home, the dad, you just heard, telling law enforcement that he had no idea that his son said this or may have said that he was going to shoot up a middle school, realized this is about a year before the actual shooting.
4: I don't know anything about him saying it like that. I'm going to be mad as hell if he did. And then all the guns will go away.
3: Yeah.
4: And they won't be accessible to him. You know, I'm trying to be honest with you. I'm trying to teach him about firearms and safety and how whatever or where this has come from is no joke.
3: Yeah.
4: Like, it's no joke.
3: But we wouldn't be here if it was.
4: No, I know. I know. And I'm telling you right now, we talk about it quite a bit. Okay. All school shootings, things that happen.
3: Yeah.
4: All scary. Are you getting picked on at school? He is.
1: So the dad seemed to be saying everything right when law enforcement visited the home. He's learning how to use firearms responsibly, according to the father. They go deer hunting, and he tagged his first deer earlier in the year. And the firearms, you know, I don't know if he actually said that they're locked up, but what he did say is that if this is true, the guns are gone. It's what the father said. When they spoke to Cole on that same day, he denied it. He said, wow, there must be some misunderstanding. But man, I mean, you look at what was going on in that house. And it's astonishing that his father decided to give him that gun. And by the way, for anybody who would accuse me of, you know, not being a Second Amendment supporter, I am very much of a Second Amendment supporter. But here's part of what was going on. The dad had sent a message to a counseling service saying this: we have a very difficult past couple of years. He needs help. Anger, anxiety, quick to be volatile. The father saying, I don't know what to do. That was the message that Colin Gray had sent to a counseling service about his son. School counselors said a week before the shooting that Colt had spent hours in her office because he was extremely anxious. He was crying. He was fragile. The school counselor calls the dad, Colin, and puts him in touch with an in-school counseling program. And prosecutors say that this put Colin on notice that his son did need immediate help. I mean, even Colt's mom begged the father to get the boy some help and to lock up the firearms. Apparently, Colin never did. A disturbing text message from Colt about 3 weeks before the shooting. Colt texted his father, "Whenever something happens, just know the blood is on your hands." Apparently, Colt had a shrine to school shooters in his room. The father testified he knew nothing about the shrine. The father's daughter, Colin's daughter, Colt's sister, told her father that her brother had mental issues and to keep the guns locked up. It would appear that Colin did not. And it's important to note that the accusation is not that the father knew the school shooting was going to happen, but that he missed sign after sign after sign. I mean, listen, and again, if you're a parent, put yourself in this situation. Your spouse is saying that there's something wrong with our son. He's got, you know, some mental issues, psychological problems. We've got to get him help, and we've got to lock up the guns. Your daughter says that your son has mental issues, psychological problems, and to lock up the guns and to get him help. The school is letting you know that your son needs help, that your son needs some sort of counseling. But the guns weren't locked up. And 3 weeks before the shooting, again, Colt texting his father, "Whenever something happens, just know blood is on your hands." And that's why the father is being was brought up and then convicted of these various charges. And so now the question is, with the sentencing today, how long will he ultimately spend in prison if the whole thing holds up, even on appeal? The timeline is interesting as well. We'll get into the timeline coming up, too. There's a lot to this story. One of the big questions is, and I'm going to get into some of this here in a little bit, but, you know, this does speak to a couple of broader things that are going on in our society today. We see parents and kids, you know, clearly you see crimes being committed at 1, 2 o'clock in the morning. The child is 12, 13, 14 years old. And as a parent, as just a member of society, you think, where the heck are these parents? How are they not asking, where is, you know, our kid at 1 or 2 o'clock in the morning? Why are they being arrested at 2 o'clock in the morning? Why are they running the streets at 2 o'clock in the morning? And a proper society says, well, look at the parents. And so this could be one of those conversations where, okay, so if Colin Gray charged and convicted in these crimes, then how far do we go to start charging or holding parents accountable for the actions of their children? It's a lot to talk about. My name is Dan Mandis, in for Eric Erickson. Got a lot more straight ahead.
0: Have something to say?
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1: Always appreciate the opportunity talking about the sentencing hearing that is going on right now for Colin Gray. His son Colt carried out a school shooting a couple of years ago, and Colin is the father, and he has been charged and now convicted in the murders as well, because as the jury says, the judge says, and the victims' families all say that the father missed so many signs that could have saved lives had he been paying closer attention. I went through a lot of this stuff in the previous segment. One of the things that the prosecutors noted is that the rifle and the box and some of the ammo and all that kind of stuff, it was actually found in Colt's room, thereby giving an indication that the rifle was in Colt's room before the shooting, even though we have all of this evidence that does point to the fact that Colt needed some serious, and I mean serious, mental health and some intervention, some mental health help and an intervention. Yet his father, again, bought him the gun for Christmas. About 8 months later, he executed that that school shooting and executed those folks in cold blood. Four people killed and nine people were injured. So we're going to keep an eye on this. It's going to be interesting to see what happens with the father, Colin. You know, you look at the timeline with all of this, and it was just one episode after another, one warning sign after another, after another, after another, and they were all missed by the father. And this could be one of those cases that, you know, really is the first in maybe a series of cases where parents will be charged along with their children in these kinds of cases. My name is Dan Mandis in for Eric Erickson. You can follow me on the socials at Dan Mandis Show. That's at Dan Mandis Show. I host a morning show in Nashville, Tennessee, Super Talk 99.7. WTN, and that airs 6 to 10 Eastern Time. Eric returns on Monday, and we will be right back here on the Eric Erickson Show.
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1: Always appreciate the opportunity. If you are anywhere near X right now, you may have seen what is happening in Spain. This is crazy. There is a little, I don't know what you'd call them, like a little territory. And it's, you've got Morocco, and then there's this little territory for Spain. It's called Ceuta, C-E-U-T-A. And I'm not sure if I'm saying it correctly. Again, it's spelled C-E-U-T-A, and I did a pronunciation. It says Ceuta. But anyway, it is crazy. Follow me on X, at Dan Mandis Show, and you will see it's really reminiscent of what we went through here in America, where our own borders were crashed. That is what's going on right now in Spain, as you have all of these people coming into this little territory from Morocco. And the people who live in this territory, I mean, they're terrified. And the images are terrifying as well. And if you follow me on X at Dan Mandis Show, you will see what is going on. Illegal immigrants storming the borders of Spain after their leader encouraged illegals to come to our country. Their country, this looks, they say, this is from Clay Travis. This looks just like America under Joe Biden. And as soon as Democrats win the presidency back, it will look just like this again. So the videos are all over the socials right now. This is literally happening as we speak, where all of these Moroccans, I guess, are just crashing into Spain. And so the Spanish government, they're not doing anything necessarily about this. I guess they have come out and declared some sort of a state of emergency. But what they won't do is they won't bring out the military. This is from the Associated Press. And by the way, a lot of people are saying this. This is absolutely reminiscent of what we all went through during the presidency of Joe Biden, where we had all of these people, Haitians and people from Mexico and Honduras and Guatemala. I mean, we all remember what happened under Joe Biden. And you know, I feel bad for the people of Spain. I mean, this is awful just looking at what's going on. But when you have a complacent government that simply does not protect the sovereignty of your own nation, this is what happens. So this is from the Associated Press, as this story is breaking. Thousands of migrants streamed into the tiny Spanish territory of Ceuta from Morocco on Thursday, prompting local officials to call on Spain to declare a national emergency and send the army in to restore the frontier. Spain's interior ministry said it would guarantee the safety of citizens and the integrity of the nation's border, but that the government could not declare a national emergency over migration concerns. I mean, memo to Spain's interior ministry, your country is being invaded. I mean, go online and look at what's happening. This is crazy. They say the situation is absolute chaos, said the head of the association that represents Spain's civil guard officers in this tiny territory. The police, apparently the police are saying that it's not possible to give precise numbers of how many people are coming across the border, but there are thousands of migrants crossing, the police say. The border has totally collapsed. We had 4 years of this. Now, a member of the Moroccan Association for Human Rights in northern Morocco is describing the situation as exceptional. I guess they're thrilled in Morocco that they're able to take over this small Spanish territory. They say that the border was opened under unusual circumstances this morning, and people crossed. Video footage showed crowds of people, mainly Moroccans, walking around the breakwaters of the beach onto the local roads essentially in this small Spanish territory. While the majority appeared to be young men, there were also families with women and children. The escalation at the frontier between Spain and Morocco comes after a surge in migrants attempting to reach the small enclave, mainly by swimming. That all started on Wednesday. It was not immediately clear what prompted so many migrants to cross the to cross into this territory. At least three people died attempting to reach the territory by sea. Activists are reporting in both Morocco and the Spanish territory. This is what's interesting. Spain's Interior Ministry said the Moroccan government was closely cooperating with Spain to handle the situation, saying that Moroccan police are stopping numerous people who are trying to cross the border. I'm sorry, friends, but all you got to do is look at what is happening. Just look at the videos on social media. Look at the videos.

0: Which is why people need to pay attention to what is going on in this small Spanish territory. I'm kind of curious. It sounds like a bunch of lip service. Listen to this. Spain's, again, I'm going to reread this, and then I'm going to give you an example of how we saw this in America. Spain's interior ministry said the Moroccan government was closely cooperating with Spain to handle the situation, saying the Moroccan police are stopping numerous people who are trying to cross the border. You know what that sounds like to me? A bunch of BS. It almost sounds like the border is secure. Remember when we all heard that? And this is the crazy thing. By the way, they also put this in there. Spain is a main point of arrival into Europe for migrants seeking better economic opportunities or an escape from violence in their home countries. To reach this area, located on the northern African coast, migrants often swim from the Moroccan town of Castillejos, covering about 3.1 miles or 5 kilometers to reach Spanish territory. Others attempt the crossing from a nearby town where the distance is shorter. Apparently, they've had about 8,000 migrants pour into this small Spanish territory, again, Ceuta, and you've had about 8,000 people cross into this Spanish territory, and apparently it is continuing. So I guess the question is, Spain won't call in the military to restore order, which means that the disorder is going to continue. And you feel sorry for the people, and I don't know anything about Ceuta. I mean, this is a story that is, you know, just really starting to explode on the socials right now, so we'll all get more information on this as it continues. They're saying that Spanish police are now warning of a collapse of this area as well. So this is getting really ugly. Follow me on X at Dan Mandis Show, and I'm reposting a lot of these. But you know, it is very reminiscent. Bill Malugian, of course, you know Bill Malugian, Fox News, and he tweeted out that this is absolutely reminiscent of Del Rio, Texas, back in 2021, with that Haitian surge. Remember all those images? By the way, looking at these images, let me see. I don't think I have. I'm going to repost that one as well. There you go. And you've got all of these people that are coming across on boats as well, arriving in boats too. And they will not deploy the military to defend the borders. And you got a bunch of young men coming into this, you know, small area. Let me ask this question. How can the Spanish government, who they're out there saying that they can, you know, guarantee the safety, and I'm going to repeat, they say that they can guarantee the safety of people living in this Ceuta. But I would have to ask this question, how? Because they're arriving, all of these, you know, and I'll say it. This is what people have been talking about for a long time as far as those coming into our country illegally. Young fighting age males. And so you got all these people coming in, and how can the Spanish government guarantee the safety of their citizens that are living in their territory off the coast? I mean, I don't believe that they can. And without offering the military up, I don't know what they're going to do and how they're going to stop all this. This is fascinating to watch. Anyway, we got a lot more straight ahead. My name is Dan Mandis, in for Eric Erickson. Stay close.
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1: Always appreciate the opportunity, and Eric will be back on Monday, and just talking a little bit about the situation in, and I hope I'm saying it right, I've never heard of this, Ceuta, which is a Spanish territory right there on the northern part of Morocco, and learning more about what is going on there, because the internet, as you, if you know anything about X and social media, generally speaking, when things start to go viral, I mean, they go very viral, and they go very viral very quickly. And so what's happening is we have a bunch of Moroccans that are basically flooding into this small Spanish territory. And so what's happening is you've got a city of about 83,500, this territory, and it's you know, it's a territory of Spain. It's connected to Morocco, and it land borders Morocco, and then the and it's got water on the other side. I think it's the Strait of Gibraltar, I think. But you've got 83,500 people now that are basically being invaded by Moroccans who are just taking over the city. Now, part of what's going on is that Morocco claims sovereignty over this region, this Ceuta. And so this doesn't necessarily mean that Spain itself, because, yes, this is a territory of Spain, but the mainland of Spain is, you know, is across the strait. So there's not going to really be a way for them to get into the mainland of Spain. They can take over, and it looks like they're trying to take over this little territory called Ceuta. A lot of people, though, on the socials talking about how this is what can happen and what will happen if the Democrats get back in power. Certainly we all know what is going on in the midterm elections, and most certainly we know what is going on when it comes to things like mass deportation and ICE and the Border Patrol and the Democrats, or if you want to say the Democrat Socialists of America, and what exactly it is that they stand for, because we know what they stand for. They stand for no borders. They stand for exactly what we're seeing right now in Ceuta, on the tip of Morocco, in this Spanish territory. They want no borders. They want no law enforcement. In addition, they want no prisons. They want to abolish ICE, abolish the Border Patrol and everything else. And if you want to see what happens when that is in play, just go check out my social media and see what is going on in this little Spanish territory in the northern area of Morocco, where 83,500 people are now watching their city essentially falling to these Moroccans who have stormed the border. And now it does look like, and I don't know, the Spanish the Spaniards, I don't know what they're going to do. They said that they have no interest in sending the military into Ceuta to prevent these folks from coming in, or if they will send in the military to get them back into Morocco, you know, basically force them back into their own country, because they're saying, well, we're not going to use the law enforcement or the military to deal with an immigration problem. You know, you really need to. This is what I would say to Spain. You really need to, because this is what's happening. And as we know, here in America, those people that come in to take over your country, well, they could do some very bad things. Just ask the family of Lincoln Riley, for example. So this is one of those things where, you know, you're going to watch it, and this is happening way over there on the other side of the world. So, I mean, how does this impact us here in America? Remains to be seen. But again, as I said in the previous hour, or I should say in the previous segment, this is a great reminder of why strict borders and strongly enforced borders are incredibly important. Because the bottom line is, if it happens there, well, it's already happened here during the Biden administration. Heck, we had 4 years of this stuff, and we are still dealing with the ramifications. So the bottom line is, we'll have to watch and see how they deal with this in Spain and what will happen moving forward. Some other stories that we're going to be covering today. Dan Mand is here filling in for Eric Erickson. A lot of people still talking about the testimony yesterday, the 111. There seems to be, by the way, there seems to be some controversy regarding the number of times Dr. Anthony Fauci pled the fifth yesterday. Some people are saying it was 111. Others now saying that it was 112. How would you like to be the person that has to count all the different times that Dr. Anthony Fauci pled the fifth yesterday? But it looks like, and we talked about this yesterday at the tail end of the show, that he may at some point, they're going to be taking a vote on whether or not he should be brought up on some contempt charges. We'll have to see if that ultimately happens. I believe that he should be. But it all comes down to what exactly is going to happen with the pardon. And we'll get into that and a whole lot more straight ahead right here on the Eric Erickson Show. Follow me on the socials at Dan Mandy Show.
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8: From ABC News, I'm Dave Packer. The U.S. economy grew less than analysts were expecting in the April to June quarter. The Commerce Department says GDP growth slowed from 2.1% in the first 3 months of the year to 1.5% in the second quarter. ABC's Elizabeth Schulze says energy costs are a major contribution.
9: As the Iran war escalates, we are seeing oil and gas prices go up again. The national average for a gallon of gas is back above $4, now about $4.08. That's where it was in June before the ceasefire was announced. And a new estimate from Moody's Analytics finds the typical American household has spent an extra $672 in gas, diesel, home heating, and jet fuel costs combined since the start of the war 5 months ago. With the recent moves higher in oil, Gas Buddy is predicting we could see drivers paying the highest prices for the month of August on record.
8: And that's not good news for lawmakers trying to hold on to their seats.
10: There are 96 days to go until the midterm elections. Republicans are clearly focused on holding on to their majorities in the House and Senate. The war, inflation, higher gas prices, not helping.
8: ABC's Stephen Portnoy. With less than 2 weeks before the August 11th election, Mandela Barnes announced he's dropping out of the Democratic primary for Wisconsin governor.
11: And I want to thank you for having faith in me. I want to thank you all so much for this opportunity. And let's all move forward together, everybody.
8: His announcement a day after a poll found that the Democratic socialist in the race, Francesca Hong, is leading Barnes and other candidates by a large margin. The father of convicted Appalachian High School shooter Colt Gray, sentenced to 15 years in prison. Colin Gray, convicted of second-degree murder for giving his son that gun that was used in the shooting. Barrow County District Attorney Brad Smith.
12: I own guns. I'm not against people owning guns. I own them myself. But when you see someone in distress, please take away their access to guns.
8: You're listening to ABC News.
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14: In the Pacific Northwest, hot and dry conditions are fanning the flames of wildfires. More from ABC News meteorologist Leslie Lopez.
15: That dry, windy weather is fueling fires out towards Stouffer, Oregon. 1,800 acres have burned in the area. Zero containment evacuation orders also in place. And that fire weather watch is now moving across areas of the Pacific Northwest. It's Oregon, it's Washington, Idaho, along with areas of Montana. And again, this is really bringing with it the opportunity for low humidity levels into the single digits.
14: Days after a Swiss flight had to be diverted due to smoke in the plane, the airline is revealing the culprit. ABC Stephanie Ramos has more.
16: The passenger jet from Zurich to New York City diverting on Monday to Maine's Bangor International Airport. In a statement, the airline saying the smoke occurred in business class after the headphone charging case slipped into a seat and became jammed, adding this damaged the device, causing it to heat up and produce smoke. That aircraft later towed to the gate where everyone disembarked. The airline says everyone on board was safe and well, and that it worked to ensure customers made it to their final destination.
14: The Trump administration today announced a campaign encouraging military veterans to become truck drivers in a bid to address a national driver shortage. The program follows the revocation of about 56,000 commercial driver's licenses from immigrant drivers due to illegally issued permits and alleged English proficiency issues. Dave Packer, ABC News.
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1: Follow me on the socials at Dan Mandis Show. And when you go there, you'll see a meme. It is so funny. Gonna have to scroll down a little bit because I've been posting some stuff today. Host a morning show in Nashville, Tennessee on Super Talk 99.7. And Eric will be back on Monday. But there's a meme. And it goes like this. It's an image of a, I don't know, burgundy-haired, purple-haired something, man, woman, whatever. But it's got one of those haircuts. You know what I'm talking about? Just one of those. You see them protesting. They're anti-ICE. And, you know, it's just, it's one of those haircuts. And it's your typical liberal. It's your typical leftist. It's your typical, communist, socialist, etc. And it says this. I have depression and anxiety. I'm confused about my gender. I'm unemployed and in serious debt. I spend most of my money on weed, hair dye, and anime. I'm vegan, but still overweight due to zero impulse control. Now, let me tell you how to fix the country. Go find it on my socials at Dan Mandis Show. It's very funny and very appropriate these days because isn't that true? I mean, oftentimes you look at the people that are out there and they're protesting ICE and, you know, they're protesting Donald Trump and Republicans and all this. And oftentimes they do look like this. Vegan, but massively overweight. They've got the face piercings, right? They've got the septum ring coming out of their nose. Not all of them. I had a funny thing happen to me one time where, because I was making fun of the septum ring, right? Because I mean, a lot of these people, and if you don't know what a septum ring is, basically it looks like a bull ring coming out of your nose. And it's something that the leftists oftentimes, they have those. And it got to a point on my show in Nashville where I was always joking about it because it's like, oh, look, it's another, you know, purple haired septum ring wearing liberal and saying or doing something abhorrently stupid. And I'm in Target. I'm in Target and I kid you not, because I mean, I've been in Nashville for quite some time. And so people know me. And so I'm in Target and who comes up to me? I kid you not. A purple haired septum ring wearing young woman. And I'm like, oh crap. Like I'm just assuming that she's going to, you know, light me up, you know? My wife actually takes our 12-year-old away. Because she's assuming that it's going to get ugly. It's like, thanks, hon. She comes up to me and she gives me a hug. And she said, I love your show. But not all of us with septum rings are actually freaks. And I, of course, said, okay, but what about the purple hair? And she laughed and we both had a good laugh. So I'm not going to say everybody with septum rings, but I think that you get my point. And if you've got a septum ring and you're normal, I apologize. But it's true. But look at a lot of these folks that are out there. You know, they're going to tell us how to fix the country while their own lives are a mess. Now, there was a story, and you probably have heard this audio, but I'm going to play it again just to set up the next piece of audio. But over the weekend on Fox News, Shannon Bream asked the Democrats Socialists of America, the co-chair, a woman by the name of Megan Romer, where they were talking about what exactly it is that their platform includes, and this is what she says.
2: So we're going to put up on the screen a few of the things that are part of your platform, and I want to ask you, just give me sort of a true or false on these. Abolish the Senate.
3: True.
2: Okay. Replace the presidency and Supreme Court as we now know them.
3: Yep.
2: Abolish ICE.
3: Absolutely.
2: Abolish borders and give amnesty to anyone currently in the U.S. illegally.
3: As a long-term plan, yep.
2: Defund the Pentagon.
3: Absolutely.
2: Abolish prisons, at least in large part.
3: Yeah, again, that as part of a long-term program, yeah.
1: You know, I'm sitting here, and maybe what I'll do is at some point in the program today, I'll rewind this and just sort of talk about the ramifications of each and every one of these policies. You know, for example, abolishing the Pentagon. I'm sure that Vladimir Putin in Russia and Xi Jinping of China just love that notion. Yeah, let's go ahead and defund the Pentagon. Sure, that's a great idea.
2: Okay, so no prisons. Government or public ownership of most large corporations.
3: Yeah, absolutely.
2: So we're going to put up on this.
1: So there you go. And so that went viral. And, you know, a lot of the a lot of folks out there, the American people, you know, see this. And you've got this woman. She's got big red glasses. That's another thing that, you know, oftentimes people will say is, you know, when they've got, you know, silly looking glasses, that's always an indicator as well of a leftist. And so for this woman, well, she's got the big red glasses, whatever. Anyway, so. Mass amnesty for illegals. We already know the ramifications of that. We've lived through them. As I said earlier, you know, just ask the family of Lincoln Riley and a lot of these other people that have been killed by illegal aliens. You know, whether it's violent crime or whether it's, you know, them coming into our country and then getting CDLs so that they can drive semis, 18-wheelers. And Americans are getting killed because they don't know how to read English. They don't know how to speak English. But thanks to some of these states like California and the state of Washington and the state of Oregon, you come into this country and they'll give you a CDL and you can work and drive a semi all across the country. And we have seen instances, many different instances, where illegal aliens or people that are here legally through a visa program, but again, they can't read English and they can't speak English. But, you know, according to Gavin Newsom and others like him and his ilk, they'll give you the keys to an 18-wheeler. It's insanity. Again, defunding the Pentagon, abolishing ICE and borders and prisons. So part of the discussion that we have seen this week, and I think I played the audio for you yesterday. I don't have it queued up right now, but, you know, Harry Enten, I'm a big Harry Enten fan. And, you know, he was talking about the polling that shows that the Democrat Party, I mean, I screwed up. And I'm just going to say it. And I say this as a conservative. Not only am I conservative, I'm a hard conservative. And so I can say that our party right now has some issues. But they are nowhere near, we are nowhere near the dysfunction of the Democrats. And we've seen that in the polling. Where Democrats, not only are they like seriously underwater, but it's getting worse. And I believe that they're getting worse as far as their favorability. Because of the audio that I just played for you. That went incredibly viral. Open borders, abolish the police, no Pentagon, defund the military. I mean, the American people are looking around, scratching their heads, and they're saying, what in the world? I mean, if you're like a normal person and you hear that kind of thing and they're Democrats, if you want to call them Democrat socialists or commies or whatever, but I mean, the majority of the American people find this abhorrent. So Democrat Senator Mark Kelly admitting that their policies, well, their problem, he was talking to Katie Couric.
4: Why do you think the Democrats are having such a hard time, you know, making those points and getting through to the American people, at least if you listen or watch polling? As you well know, Senator Kelly, I mean, Democrats are not held in particular incredibly high esteem.
5: No.
4: Right? Your approval ratings, the party's approval ratings, are very, very low. What are you all doing wrong?
5: Yeah, sometimes it's worse than the Republicans.
4: So I mean, that seems crazy given sort of.
5: Yeah, well, I mean, there's fringes of the party that say.
4: Well, I want to talk about that.
5: That,
4: I want to talk about that. But,
5: yeah,
4: but before we talk about them, is that why you think the Democrats have such a low approval rating?
5: I think that's part of it. I mean, there are folks out there that say things that just don't make sense to the American people.
4: Like abolish, you know, the police or get rid of jails and prisons.
5: Yeah, get rid of the border. You know, don't, you know, defund the Pentagon. That means get rid of the Pentagon. Get rid of the Department of Defense. Those things don't make sense.
1: I know, but see, I can't believe I'm agreeing with Mark Kelly. But then why don't you say it to the commies? That would be my question. All right, Mark Kelly. Why don't you then grow a pair and tell that to your party, generally speaking, like John Fetterman? Because the American people do find their ideas abhorrent. But instead of calling out the commies like they should be doing, what did the Democrats actually do? They said, oh, we're a big tent party. And as a big tent party, we're welcoming all ideas. No, you shouldn't. You shouldn't welcome all ideas. Because you're, I would say to the Democrats, you are terrified of the commies. As in, you're terrified, and so you're not going to put them in their place. You're going to say, well, we're a big tent party. Because I think, I mean, personally, and I don't want to, certainly don't want to give the Democrats advice, but if I was, I would say that you're going to get more support from the American people if you put those, you know, crazy commies in their place. The Democrat Socialists of America. You will get more support from the American people if you rid your party of the crazies. You would. And so I don't know if Mark Kelly is ultimately going to do that, but I would say if I were consulting the Democrats, that's what I would say. You're worried about your approval rating going down? Well, let me tell you why your approval rating is going down. It is because you are accepting of some of the craziest ideas that we've heard in America in a long time. And it is becoming your party. You're winning primaries in New York, for example. Mamdani, I said this yesterday. Mamdani, the mayor of New York, I think it is clear that Mamdani is actually the leader of the Democrat Party, and he stands for a lot of this. It is the craziest thing. And now they're attacking John Fetterman, who's like, listen, I'm just trying to, you know, keep us in power. And now they'll try to get rid of and attack John Fetterman, who I'm sure at this point he doesn't really know what to do. He's talking about switching parties. John Fetterman is talking about going independent. So the whole thing is just insanity. Now, do we have problems on our side? Donald Trump is, you know, going after Iran again. We'll talk about that here perhaps in the next segment. But for the Democrats, I mean, they are in serious trouble. Now, if you're conservative, then let's just keep that between us, because clearly the Democrats, apparently, with the exception of perhaps Mark Kelly and some others, the Democrats clearly don't know how much trouble that they're in. Because they keep pulling out this we're a big tent nonsense. And if that's what they want to support, you know, no borders, no Pentagon, no ICE, no Border Patrol, no police, and on and on and on. If that's what they want to embrace, I would wholeheartedly recommend it. My name is Dan Mandison for Eric Erickson. Got a lot more straight ahead.
0: When the truth seems hazy, Eric will clear the way. It's the Eric Erickson Show.
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1: Hey, coming up in the next segment after this upcoming commercial break, we're going to talk about what is going on with Iran. But, you know, just to touch on politics again, just real quick. It looks like Elon Musk is really going to jump into the midterm elections, they say, according to Axios, with a huge investment in a plan to boost Republican voter turnout, according to Axios. Driving the news, they say Musk is resuscitating his dormant super PAC, America PAC, which spent more than $260 million to help get President Trump elected back in 2024. I mean, this is crazy how things change, right? Because wasn't Elon Musk, just remind me, yes, it was. Wasn't it Elon Musk that just, what was it, last year, earlier this year maybe, where he was talking about getting involved in an independent party? Not the Democrats, not the Republicans, but, you know, sort of like a, I forget what the name of it was, but sort of like an America First kind of a party. But now apparently he's saying, no, heck with it. I'm going to jump in both feet in the midterm elections. And, you know, obviously this is a welcome situation if you are a conservative. The America PAC will focus on door knocking, digital advertising, direct mail aimed at turning out the conservative base, including voters who typically are less inclined to cast ballots in a non-presidential election year. Sources with knowledge of the plans are telling Axios. I think I probably get about three or four of those mailers every single day in my mailbox. Do you ever actually look at those? I'm curious. I mean, I'm very politically aware, certainly here in my state of Tennessee, so I don't need to look at them. I do wonder, though, how effective they are. Follow me on the socials at Dan Mandis Show. Eric Erickson, he does return on Monday and will return next.
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0: filling in for Eric today, Dan Mandis.
1: Eric returns on Monday. I host a morning show in Nashville, Tennessee, Super Talk 99.7 WTN, 6 to 10 Eastern Time, 5 to 9 Central. Follow me on the socials, if you would, at Dan Mandis Show. So we've been talking about, I'm sure everybody's been talking about Iran on a talk radio throughout America today. And there's good reason for it. It's because the president last night decided to make good on his promise to, I think it was, bomb the living blank out of them. And that is exactly what the president decided to do. This is from Fox News and Trey Yingst.
2: Who's apologizing and who is not either following orders or is the apology just hollow?
3: This is a really good question because the Trump administration is in a difficult position here because they are negotiating with the relatively more moderate voices in Tehran. We're talking about Abbas Araghchi, the country's foreign minister, and also Mohammad Khalibov, the parliament speaker in Iran. But then you have these IRGC commanders that want to continue the war against the United States, and they have much hardline positions. And when you have this difference in the top leadership in Tehran, it's challenging because you can have someone like the foreign minister apologize for an attack on U.S. forces, while at the same very time have these IRGC commanders trying to kill American soldiers.
1: And see, that's the problem that the president faces. And I'm here to tell you that a lot of people who know the intricacies of Iran and what has been going on in Iran knew that this would be a challenge from the very beginning. Who is in charge of Iran? And you just heard Trey Yingst say that we're negotiating with the more moderate leaders in Iran. The problem is that the moderate leaders, they don't control the bombs. The moderate leaders don't control the drones, the Islamic Revolutionary Guard. They are the ones that control the bombs, and they are the ones that control the drones. And so you're in a situation now where who are we negotiating with? And if we negotiate some sort of an agreement with the moderate form of government in Iran, it doesn't really matter because the Islamic Revolutionary Guard, they're not going to go for it. I mean, there was just a couple of days ago, you'll recall that, you know, President Trump was going to stand back and, you know, everybody was sort of keeping their powder dry as the negotiations apparently quietly were beginning to continue. And then, of course, you had Iran and they shot at our base in Jordan. Now, luckily, we were able to shoot down or intercept all of those missiles and drones, whatever they were. But the president was really, really angry. And I think one of the reasons the president was angry was because he keeps being made to look like a fool. He keeps trusting the Iranians and they keep breaking that trust. And so, as I said yesterday, you know, you can't trust Iran. They're never going to do anything that would be considered, if they agree to a peace program or some sort of a peace deal, they're not going to abide by it. I mean, that is clear. They're not going to abide by it. So you've got to pummel them into submission. That's the bottom line. And Donald Trump, I'm telling you, the president who I respect him immensely, he doesn't want to take out the power plants or the bridges. And he certainly doesn't want to nuke Iran. And nobody's talking about that as far as I know. Maybe tactical nukes to take out Pickaxe Mountain. That might be a case of something the president might do. And frankly, that might be the only way to take out Pickaxe Mountain. Now, if you don't know what Pickaxe Mountain is, that is one of the, I don't think it's the biggest, but it's one of the biggest nuclear facilities in Iran. One of the biggest. And word is that there's a lot of scurrying. There's a lot of activity around Pickaxe Mountain. Word is what they're trying to do is they're trying to restart the nuclear program there at Pickaxe Mountain. So we've got to just destroy it. Iran's not going to agree to any kind of a peace deal that they actually will abide by. They're just not going to. So we need to, stop me when you've heard this before, but in a good way, we need to achieve peace through strength. We need to achieve peace through bombing the living crap out of Iran. That is, in my opinion, what we need to do. So now this is from, this is from Fox News. This is Peter Ducey. And it would appear that the president, this is a couple of hours ago, where the president has reportedly been presented with a military option to go big and escalate the strikes on Iran.
4: The president has been presented an option by the head of CENTCOM to go big and escalate strikes, according to the Wall Street Journal. The idea behind Admiral Brad Cooper's high-end option is to go beyond the smaller retaliatory airstrikes that have done little to deter Tehran from threatening ships in the Strait of Hormuz and lobbing missiles at American forces in the region by sharply escalating the war, according to people familiar with his thinking.
1: You know what I think? I think that to end this war, you need to go big or go home. That's the thing. I saw a Eric does great videos, and so if you don't follow Eric on the socials or on Facebook, you really should, because he's got some great videos. They appear on my timeline almost every single day on Facebook. So there was one video where, and I'm going to paraphrase, and Lord knows I shouldn't do this, but, basically Eric was saying in this video that we can debate all day long as to whether or not we should have gone into Iran, but now that we're there,

0: But we need to do something. And if we need to find peace through military action and a whole lot of bombs, then that's what we need to do.
1: CENTCOM says, last night, forces successfully completed a heavy wave of strikes against Iran in response to yesterday's attempted missile attacks on U.S. forces. The strikes aimed to further diminish threats posed by Iran and its proxies to American forces, commercial shipping, and neighboring Gulf countries. And this all really could turn into a much broader world war if this Reuters report is true about China getting ready to sell Iran tens of millions of dollars worth of shoulder fire missile launchers built to take out helicopters and fighter jets.
2: President Xi told you that China would not give or sell Iran any weapons. And there's a new report that Iran's about to get 400 rocket launchers from China going through Pakistan to Iran.
3: Well, that would be surprising. I mean, things like that happen, but that would be surprising. He told me very strongly he wouldn't partake, but he knows I'd be quite disappointed.
1: And when we asked the president about this last week, he said that it is his opinion Xi and Putin are not helping the Iranians in this war against the U.S. right now based on chats that he has had with them. But we also know it is the opinion of some others in the administration in very high levels that China and Russia are at the very least enabling Iran right now.
0: I mean, that's a great way to put it. Enabling? Sure. I mean, there was that story earlier this week about how Ukraine shot at, and I think they may have disabled, that Russian ship that was supposedly bringing weapons from Russia to Iran, and Ukraine tried to take it out. So I'm just going to say this, and I say this as a supporter of the president. I think that his opinion may be wrong on this. Because Vladimir Putin does nothing but lie. Xi Jinping does nothing but lie. I mean, how many times, and I went just ballistic, I go ballistic on China all the time. But I want you to think about it this way. When the president says it's his opinion that China and Russia are not helping Iran, well, they've been saying for a long time, China has been promising for a long time that they would no longer send the ingredients or, you know, send manufactured pills and opioids to Mexico so that they would come across our southern border, be smuggled across our southern border. China has been saying for a long time that they would stop that process because we had over 100,000 Americans dying every year from those opioids coming across our southern border, and those ingredients were coming from China. Those pills were coming from China into Mexico and then into America. And I remember Donald Trump. I remember Joe Biden. Could probably talk about, Barack Obama, too. But we have heard often enough from China, oh, yeah, we'll stop that. We'll stop that. We'll stop that. They never stop it. And are we really going to believe China? And I do understand that Donald Trump is in a tough spot. But are we really going to trust China as they continue to steal our intellectual property? Are we going to trust China as they continue to hack us every chance they get? We shouldn't. And again, not to belabor the point, but people warned the president ahead of time. You're going to be dealing with two different forms of government in Iran, which is what I just talked about a few minutes ago. And you're also going to be dealing with China and Russia and perhaps North Korea as well as they help or enable Iran in this fight. So nothing that we're hearing here is a surprise. I mean, it's not a surprise to me. I've been watching this stuff for, I mean, literally years. And I put Iran and I put all in the same bucket. You can't trust them. They're evil and they are looking to destroy America. That is a fact. My name is Dan Mandison for Eric Erickson. Got a lot more straight ahead.
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1: You know, I'm noticing something, and maybe you have too. Have you noticed that over the last couple of years, some incredible women have been attacked by the left? Donald Trump, apparently, I'm watching this little video on my ex account. I'll go ahead and repost it. And it says, Trump, woke is for losers. Now, I don't know when he said that. I mean, it's pretty common knowledge, I think, across America amongst conservatives that, woke is for losers, clearly. But this is what I find interesting, because it is absolute truth. The left has attacked the following women. Sydney Sweeney. Remember that whole thing? Nicki Minaj, Sophie Cunningham currently, and Ella Langley, although I don't know what they did with Ella Langley. I must have missed that. And what's weird is I'm a big country fan. But I do remember the Nicki Minaj. I do certainly remember the Sydney Sweeney and the Sophie Cunningham. And have you noticed that their success is skyrocketing? One of the things that I said yesterday on my local show in Nashville is that Sophie Cunningham gives me hope. And the reason why she gives me hope is because it means that conservatives are fighting back. And it's the same thing with Sydney Sweeney, where we're constantly, as conservatives, we're constantly battling, fighting with each other sometimes, sure, but we're constantly battling and fighting against the left, attacking us for the craziest, the stupidest of things. I mean, Sydney Sweeney, you remember that whole story about Sydney Sweeney talking about, how she, I forget exactly how they said it, but celebrating good jeans as she's in the middle of a jeans ad. You know, masterful play on words. She looked amazing. And her blonde hair, and I don't know if she's got blue eyes, whatever, but it was an amazing commercial. And the left just pounced, calling the ad racist and all of the other things that they do. And they did. They tried to cancel Sydney Sweeney. And these days, she's doing better than ever. Well, it's the same thing with now Sophie Cunningham. You know, Sophie Cunningham, I played you the audio yesterday as I filled in for Eric, where she's basically saying, men shouldn't be in women's sports. Men shouldn't be in women's spaces. Men need to just stay out of women's stuff. Sports, bathrooms, locker rooms, you name it. It doesn't mean that she's, anti-trans. It means that she's pro-girl and pro-woman. And so the left has been really attacking Sophie Cunningham. You know who she is, right? Indiana Fever. If you don't know who she is, check it out, because she is a great conservative force. But what heartens me is that as a party, as a culture, conservative culture is fighting back against the losers that are the woke. I mean, look at the WNBA. More people know the name of Sophie Cunningham and Caitlin Clark than they do the entire rest of the league. How many WNBA players can you name just off the top of your head? Any? You got Angel Reese. And the only reason I know Angel Reese is because she's the one that's been attacking Caitlin Clark. But other than that, I have no idea. And more than likely, you don't either. But you know Sophie Cunningham. Why? Because she is standing up for good. She is standing up for the right side of the argument when it comes to men in women's spaces. And that's...
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12: From ABC News, I'm Dave Packer. The federal government is warning communities about cyber threats to water systems.
13: State officials and the FBI are trying to determine who is behind a wide-scale cyber attack targeting more than 30 water treatment systems in the state of Minnesota. In one case, the hackers were actually able to shut down the flow of water from the well and water treatment plant in the tiny city of Brahm, forcing officials to provide clean water to residents already stored in its water tower.
12: ABC's Pierre Thomas, multiple U.S. officials tell ABC News the attacks may be linked to Iran. Growing concerns about Russia's war in Ukraine possibly expanding. A Russian missile hit Poland during an attack on Ukraine.
14: Poland and NATO saying their air and ground defenses were activated. Prime Minister Tusk also saying the missile was a Russian KH-101 cruise missile. It came as Russia unleashed another massive air assault into western Ukraine, where Poland shares a border. Those strikes killing at least 8 people, including 3 children in one family. Britt Klenit, ABC News, London.
12: President Trump's new multinational board of peace said Thursday that Hamas has agreed to disarm. Hamas has not confirmed their acceptance of the agreement outlined by the U.S. A judge in Georgia handed Colin Gray a 15-year prison sentence Thursday for giving his son Colt Gray the gun that was used in the Appalachian High School mass shooting. ABC's Faith Abube.
15: Prosecutors argued even though Gray's 14-year-old son had mental health problems and was obsessed with school shooters, the Georgia father bought him an assault-style rifle for Christmas. His son is serving life without the possibility of parole, and now Colin Gray is sentenced to 15 years in prison. And this landmark case is now the latest in a wider push across this country to hold parents accountable for their children's deadly school shootings.
12: From April to June, new data shows GDP growth slowed to just 1.5% as inflation took hold. You're listening to ABC News.
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12: Hurricane Genevieve is still several hundred miles offshore, but causing problems for California beaches. Swells from the Category 4 storm are creating life-threatening surf and rip currents. L.A. County Fire Lifeguard Division Captain Bono Barnes says they've conducted nearly 500 ocean rescues in the past days, and it will continue into the weekend.
18: It's been like near record, if not record-breaking, rescue work for us over the last couple of days. We'll have continued large surf, very strong rip currents.
12: 10 people are facing charges for alleged hazing incidents at a Pennsylvania high school outside of Philadelphia. ABC's Armando Garcia has more.
19: Four coaches and six players on the Cheltenham High School football team have been indicted by a grand jury after a 15-year-old student told one of the coaches he had been jumped by his teammates in the locker room in September 2025.
20: The juvenile victim described the incident as being punched, kicked, and stomped in the head and the groin with cleats, forcing him to curl up to protect himself and his head.
19: The district attorney says the alleged high school attackers also used a broomstick against the victim.
20: There has been reluctance by most parties, adults and juveniles, to tell what they knew, what they saw, what they heard.
21: Armando Garcia, ABC News, New York.
12: The school superintendent says, quote, "We appreciate that after nearly a year, charges have been announced." More than 70 million Americans are under heat alerts across the country. Life-threatening temperatures also causing wildfire concerns out west. Dave Packer, ABC News.
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1: Welcome on in, and Eric does return on Monday. I host a morning show in Nashville, Tennessee on Super Talk 99.7. At WTN, always appreciate the opportunity to fill in for Eric. And we do have some breaking news, and we are going to get to that. It does look like, I was telling you earlier about the father of Colt Gray, Colin Gray. Remember I told you in the first hour of the program today that he was facing his sentencing, and it looks like that sentencing has now come in. Let's see. He's been sentenced to 15 years in prison. This is from CNN. The Georgia father whose teenage son killed four people in the 2024 shooting at Appalachian High School in Georgia has been sentenced to 15 years in prison. They are calling this a landmark case. And I went through some of this, again, in the first hour of the program today, but not everybody heard it. It's a syndicated show, so sometimes the hours run out of order and so forth. So I want to go through some of this because this is very important. I want to say that oftentimes, you know, if you're somebody who watches the internet and X, you'll see these, videos of all of these rampaging kids that are running through, shopping malls and mass stealing and, doing all of these reprehensible things that we see. You know, it's like flash mobs of violence is what I call them. The thing that I always say when I see that is, where the heck are the parents? And why shouldn't the parents be held responsible for what these kids are doing? Because, you have we have the problem in Nashville. We'll have the problem in Nashville where, some 13, 14-year-old dirtbag does something reprehensible. And, you've got the parents or the mother saying, oh, my baby doesn't do anything wrong. Really? Because your baby just shot a cop, right? Or killed another person. We see that all the time. And so it is my hope that this story where the father has been now sentenced to 15 years in prison for the actual crimes of his son, I hope that this will be the first of many instances where parents are going to have to suffer some consequences of their kids and their kids' crimes. So his son Colt, and again, this is Colin Gray, the father, his son Colt, was just sentenced to life in prison for that school shooting a couple of years ago in Georgia. Colt pleaded guilty to murder last Friday. He was sentenced to life in prison without parole Tuesday after killing four people and injuring another nine again in Georgia. This is from CNN. Colt, now 16, did plead guilty to 55 felony counts, including four counts of malice murder. On Friday, his three-day sentencing hearing featured emotional victim impact statements, tapes of his confessions to police, and insights into his twisted desire for infamy. That last part, the twisted desire for infamy, somehow his father had no idea, no clue that his son was obsessed with school shooters. I find that very hard to believe. The victim's families also found that very hard to believe. And now, ultimately, the father is going to spend 15 years in prison. A couple of things. I want to play this one piece of audio. I just mentioned the victim impact statements. They were incredible. This is the grandfather of one of those who was killed.
2: After all the testimony I've heard, witnessed, I find it hard to believe that you had any idea of what you were doing for raising a son. Due to your ineptitude, your lack of situational awareness, you're responsible for all this that happened. I can't see it any other way. And I hope to God that you sit somewhere in a corner and just remember everything that you're responsible for.
1: Yep. I mean, very emotional. You had mothers and sisters and fathers, you know, telling Colt Gray and Colin Gray exactly what they had done to their family. And those impact statements, you know, those are, I've sat in courtrooms and, you know, those can be very compelling. And so now this, you know, and this is from CNN, the trial of Colin Gray is part of a broader push to hold accountable the parents of juvenile mass shooters. His is the first parent of a school shooter to be convicted of murder. So, I mean, this is, again, I hope this is the first of many of just these types of cases. Again, from CNN, this is a landmark case where the father of a school shooter was brought up on charges and convicted of murder and manslaughter after buying his son a Sig Sauer M400. It's described as an AR-15 style rifle. And he bought this for his son as a Christmas gift, and he also left it unsecured, despite warnings that his son was a danger to others. His ex-wife told him, well, actually, they were still married, but they were separated. But his wife told him, our son has mental issues and you need to hide the guns. His daughter, Colin Gray's daughter, the sister of Colt, said that Colt is suffering some psychological or mental issues. You need to hide the guns. Instead, what did Colin Gray do? He bought his son a rifle. He allowed his son, according to the investigation, he allowed his son to keep that gun in his room. And then on that horrific day, he went into that school in Georgia and killed 4, wounded 9. 2 students and 2 teachers. They say that Colt wanted to become famous in true crime subcultures, and he spent a year plotting the attack. And his father had no idea what was going on. And that's what that impact statement that I played for you, the grandfather, was saying. You know, you have to be intentionally not paying attention to what your son is doing. And please don't misunderstand me. I do get that sometimes parents are just as shocked as others when their kids do something wrong. I mean, I totally understand that. But in this case, it was clear that Colin Gray completely ignored the psychological issues that his son had. I'm going to go through some of this because I think that it bears repeating, and it is really important that people understand the intricacies of this particular case, because we're going to be hearing a lot more of this. Now the question is going to become, now that Colin Gray is going to spend 15 years theoretically in prison, the question is going to become, okay, so now where do we go from here? Do we just keep it with school shooters? Or now do we go to, you know, other crimes like, oh, I don't know, a 15-year-old who shoots a fellow gangbanger, a 12-year-old shoots a cop at 2 o'clock in the morning. We see these things all the time. A 14-year-old who is shooting at another gangbanger, but because he insists on shooting sideways like a moron, he takes out a baby in a carriage. And you've got these parents, and I'm sorry, but parenting in this country, sadly, parenting is a lost art. It truly is. You know, a lot of people say, oh, the kids, they're so influenced by, you know, their phones and social media, blah, blah, blah, blah, blah. You know who else is influenced and distracted by their phones? Parents. It's no wonder parents have no idea what's going on with their kids, because they're just as distracted and influenced by their phones as their kids are, and they're not paying attention. And that's how we end up with 4 people dead and 9 injured in a school shooting in Georgia. In 2023, police came to the home of Colin Gray, the father of Colt. And they said, we're getting reports that your son has threatened to shoot up a middle school.
3: Saying that somebody from your old address over there in Traditions had made a threat to shoot up a school.
4: For real?
3: Yes, sir. And do you have weapons in the house?
4: I do.
3: Are they accessible to him?
4: They are. I mean, there's nothing loaded, but they are down. We do a lot of shooting. We do a lot of deer hunting. He shot his first deer this year, you know? So, like, I'm pretty much in shock, to be honest with you.
3: Well,
4: I'm a little pissed off, to be even really honest with you.
1: Well, if you were so pissed off, then you should have done something about it. So the dad, Colin, you know, telling law enforcement, he had no idea that his son said this or may have said that. Realized, by the way, this is about a year before the actual shooting.
4: I don't know anything about him saying like that. I'm going to be mad as hell if he did. And then all the guns will go away.
3: No.
4: And they won't be accessible again. You know, I'm trying to be honest with you. I'm trying to teach him about firearms and safety and how whatever or where this has come from is no joke.
3: No.
4: Like, it's no joke.
3: But we wouldn't be here if it was.
4: No, I know. I know. And I'm telling you right now, we talk about it quite a bit. All the school shootings, things that happen.
3: Yeah,
4: all, scary. Hey, are you getting picked on at school? He is.
1: So, yeah, I mean, his son was getting picked on in school. Apparently, if I'm reading all of this correctly, he was being picked on because he was gay. But the father had all of these signs, and he still decided to buy his son a rifle for Christmas. I mean, the dad is saying everything right. Never heard about any of this. I'm trying to teach him about firearms. And, you know, if all of this is true, then the guns will be taken away. And by the way, they did speak to Cole, and he denied all of this. But man, again, you look at what was going on. Because remember, to me, this is a case where the evidence was overwhelming that the father was criminally negligent. The dad had sent a message to a counseling service, and the counseling service basically, you know, to help his son, the dad said, we've had a very difficult past couple of years in the house, and my son needs help. Anger, anxiety, quick to be volatile. The father saying, I don't know what to do. That's what the father said to this counseling service. A week before the shooting, school counselors said that Colt had spent hours in her office, saying that he was anxious, he was crying, and he was fragile. The school counselor calls the dad, Colin, and puts him in touch with an in-school counseling program. And prosecutors say that this put Colin, the father, on notice that his son needed immediate help. What did he do? Nothing. Now, a week before the shooting, his son, he already had the gun because he got it at Christmas time. But he allowed his son to keep the gun in his room. So then even the loved ones of both Colt and Colin said that Colt is having big time problems. As I mentioned a few moments ago, Colt's mom begged the father to get the boy some help and to lock up the firearms, and Colin never did. A disturbing text from Colt himself about 3 weeks before the shooting, texting his father, whenever something happens, just know the blood is on your hands. Still let him keep the rifle in his room. Apparently, Colt had a shrine to school shooters in his room. The dad said he didn't know anything about it. Colin's daughter, Colt's sister, told her father, yeah, that her brother had mental issues and yes, to keep the guns locked up, and Colin did not. And so, you know, the accusation isn't that the father knew that the school shooting was going to happen, but that he missed sign after sign after sign that his son was about to do something horrifically stupid. The rifle, at least the rifle accessories and the box was found in the room of Colt. They say this was one of the most important factual issues at Colin Gray's trial. The evidence indicated that Colt Gray got the rifle from inside the family home before leaving for school, but there was conflicting testimony about where exactly it was stored, because they found an empty rifle case in Colt's bedroom, along with a rifle sling, shooting accessories, targets as well, suggesting that the rifle had recently been stored there. And Colin Gray, the father, gave inconsistent statements about where the rifle was normally kept at different times, he said. All firearms were kept in the bedroom closet. That was one time he said that. He also said that the rifles were sometimes kept in the corner of a bedroom. So there's a lot of inconsistencies, and at the end of the day, it does look like, and this is confirmed now, that the father, Colin Gray, is now going to spend 15 years in prison. And in my opinion, and it is my hope, that Colin is the first of many parents to be held accountable for their kids' actions. My name is Dan Mandis, in for Eric Erickson. Got a lot more straight ahead.
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1: Got a lot more straight ahead. You know, I asked the question, if you want to hit me up and give me your suggestion, who is the most divisive person in America today? I think it's a really interesting question, actually. And I posed that question on my morning show in Nashville, Tennessee. Who is the most divisive person today? If you want to let me know who your suggestion is, I've got mine. I'm going to do that coming up next. 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

0: 14 years in prison for killing a young woman. A 15-year sentence.
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1: Appreciate you listening to the Eric Erickson Show. Eric returns on Monday. Always appreciate the opportunity. Had a couple of breaking news stories here in the last 90 minutes or so. Here's another one. So China is now responding to the accusation that they're planning to send weapons to Iran. I spoke about this. I believe it was in the last hour, but this is the story. Donald Trump has been asked about this accusation that China is going to be sending a bunch of rocket launchers to Iran.
2: President Xi told you that China would not give or sell Iran any weapons. And there's a new report that Iran's about to get 400 rocket launchers from China going through Pakistan to Iran.
3: Well, that would be surprising. I mean, things like that happen, but that would be surprising. He told me very strongly he wouldn't partake. But he knows I'd be quite disappointed. Yeah,
2: President.
3: And he's coming here, I think, on September 24th.
1: So that is President Trump, and he is responding to the question. So that was a report, by the way, from Reuters. So now the Chinese Foreign Ministry, just about an hour ago, I think, maybe less than that, I'm not sure, but they are now responding saying that, no, we've been perfectly clear that we are not getting involved. They are disputing the report from Reuters that Beijing is preparing to help Iran replenish its defenses in this war against the United States, with a spokesperson claiming that China wants to bring an end to the conflict. I mean, let's be honest. I mean, China, number one, I think that they want to continue to buy oil from Iran. That is part of the discussion. And I think that, you know, for China, they need the oil from Iran. And so I think it does not surprise me that China would want the conflict to end, because they do want to continue to buy that oil. But it also would not surprise me in any way, shape or form if they were looking to stick it to the United States by giving Iran those rocket launchers. So anyway. The war in Iran, it does continue, and it's going to go on and on and on. Now, who do you believe is the most divisive person in America? So when I talked about this earlier on my local show in Nashville, Tennessee, I presented my case as to who I believe it is, and it's not Donald Trump. People called up and said, well, clearly the most divisive person in America is Donald Trump, and although you could make a very good case for that. And by the way, not in a negative way. I mean, the reason why some people would make a claim that Donald Trump is the most divisive is because of the way the left and some on the right react to the president. And they've reacted to him, you know, controversially for years. So, you know, maybe I'll make a case for that as well. But no, for me, my most divisive person right now is Mayor Zoran Mamdani. Now, and I know I talked about him a little bit yesterday as well as I fill in for Eric, but I want to play you. This is one of, he's got many controversies right now that are going on. I mean, he's got the government run grocery stores that he is spending. How many? 70 million. I think that's what it is. With these government run grocery stores that are, I believe they're guaranteed to fail. But, you know, every year on 9/11 in New York, they have the 9/11 memorial, right, where it's like, you know, it's I think it's 26 years since 9/11 of 2001, right? So every year on September 11th, the families and the victims, you know, the survivors and so forth, they all get together at Ground Zero, and they listen to music and they read the names of the fallen. It's a whole thing, and it's a whole culture, and it's a community. And they have made it a point to tell New York Mayor Zoran Mamdani that he's not well, he's not invited. They don't want him there. But he's insisting.
4: People who are survivors of 9/11 are calling on you not to go to 9/11 memorial services. I wonder how you feel about the fact that they're trying to keep you away.
5: I will proudly honor the families, the survivors, the first responders forever impacted by that horrific terror attack by standing alongside them at this year's 9/11 commemoration, reaffirming that we will never forget the solemn day felt by all of us who call this city home and, frankly, by all of us who call this country home.
1: I mean, honestly, that shows you how narcissistic this guy is, narcissistic. Because how much of a narcissist did you have to be to know that now 40,000 people have signed a petition asking him not to show up? The families of the victims, the first responders, have all said, dude, Mamdani, we don't want you here. And yet you just heard what he has to say. That he's going to show up anyway. I mean, who shows up to a party they know that they're not wanted at? But he's insisting on showing up. And, you know, when he said, well, I want to be there for the families and so forth, you know, there's part of me, as much as I don't like this guy, first thought when I heard that soundbite, I thought, well, he wants to be there for the, you know, for the families of the terrorists. Because let's be honest, he is, and some people are calling him a terrorist. I'm not going to go that far. But, you know, you could definitely make the case that he's a sympathizer. Do you know this petition, by the way, was begun by a family member of a victim of 9/11? And now the actress Patricia Heaton said this week that she supported the idea of keeping Mamdani away. She reshared that post about the petition saying, keep it going, New Yorkers. Yeah, here it is. The petition was started by a guy who lost his wife on 9/11. The description of the petition reads like this. The presence

0: 2015 about the FBI surveilling Anwar al-Awlaki, a guy who had contact with 9/11 hijackers and was one of al-Qaeda's biggest recruiters and propagandists? That's right. He did. Listen to this from, I think this is Fox News.
1: Well, I think they're having a hard time with Mandami. The people having to do with anybody having to do with 9/11 right now, on the victim side, and there are a lot of them, they're very unhappy with what's going on in New York, and they're very unhappy with the mayor. I understand that.
0: Yeah, I mean, that is Donald Trump. They're talking about this on Fox News, and yeah, people are horrified.
2: The families are calling out this mayor over his controversial record and his ties to Islamic extremists, like the imam who testified on behalf of the World Trade Center bombers. He even defended a terrorist in a 2015 post, suggesting FBI surveillance is what pushed him towards al-Qaeda. It's part of a longer history of Mamdani downplaying 9/11 and making it about himself.
3: I want to use this moment to speak to the Muslims of New York City. I want to speak to the memory of my aunt.
0: Crocodile tears, that turns out this was all a lie.
3: Who stopped taking the subway after September 11th because she did not feel safe in her hijab. Growing up in the shadow of 9/11, I have known what it means to live with an undercurrent of suspicion. I will always remember the disdain I faced, the way my name could immediately become Muhammad.
0: All right, so couple of other things. I told you about Anwar al-Awlaki. You know, he initially refused to condemn Hamas after they killed over 1,200 Jews. Do you remember that? Do you know that? Yeah. He also defended the phrase, from the river to the sea, Palestine will be free. He's defended that phrase. Basically, that means the end of Israel. He's also appeared in mosques where they talk about killing the infidels. That's the non-believers in Muslim, in Islam. He also campaigned with his good friend Hassan Piker. Hassan Piker is a leftist influencer who has said that America deserved 9/11. They're good friends. They have campaigned together. Hassan Piker is a very, sadly, a very influential person on the socials, talking about how America deserved 9/11, and he campaigned with Zoran Mamdani. So, gee, I can't imagine why it would be that the families of victims of 9/11 might have a problem with Zoran Mamdani, and the fact that he is insisting on knowing that people know all of these things about him tells you all you need to know about the most, in my opinion, the most divisive man in America. Although, and by the way, divisive in a negative way, as opposed to Donald Trump, where, all right, so the president, you know, is he divisive? Sure. But part of that, not all of it, but part of that is just how the left reacts to everything Donald Trump does in such an incredibly unreasonable way. My name is Dan Mandis, in for Eric Erickson. Got a lot more straight ahead.
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2: 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Just imagine what you'd do. 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
1: Appreciate you listening. 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Always appreciate the opportunity, and Eric does return on Monday. All right, so a couple of quick audio bites, and they're not necessarily related or connected, but I just want to play them, including this one. And it does show how crazy the left is becoming and how just lack of self-awareness the left is becoming when it comes to some of their philosophies, some of their ideas. For example, we all know Nick Shirley, right? Nick Shirley, he's great at, doing these investigations, shining a spotlight on, you know, things that the Democrats are doing as it's related to fraud. I want you to listen to this real carefully. It's Nick Shirley, and he's on the campus of NYU. And apparently, this female who says that she has been raped is trying to make the case that rapists should not be jailed.
2: Let's just say somebody who has raped a woman.
3: Totally.
2: Would you like them to be out in the street?
3: I think my answer is yes, even though that's a challenging answer to say.
2: So if you got raped, would you like your rapist to be out in the street?
3: Well, like, let me finish, because I have been raped, and they are out in the street, and I'm not sure, like, them going to jail is a solution to, like, whatever's going on inside their heart, or even my own heart that, like, contributed to that experience that I'm having.
1: Wow. So I just want to review the last 29 seconds. And believe it or not, this isn't actually the worst part. Number one, she said that she contributed to her own rape. Number two, she says, I'm not sure that, you know, the guys that raped me, I don't know if prison is the right answer or if that's going to solve what's in their heart. Well, here's the deal. Like, when it comes to, and this is a female, this is a woman. Although these days with the left, you can't really be sure, but whatever. So I don't necessarily care, per se, if a rapist is, like, fixed or cured, and I'm please understand, I'm putting that in air quotes. I don't care if a rapist is cured or fixed, because as long as they're in prison and they don't have access to women, far as I'm concerned, let them rot in jail. But instead, she's like, oh, no, everybody should be free. You know, typical commie, typical leftist.
3: And I don't want more people to get raped, but I don't know for certain that going into a jail in the United States is going to shift anything inside of their, like, operating system so that they'll make a different choice again.
1: So, and Nick Shirley's like, okay. But again, and I'm all for, you know, rapists, if there's some sort of a, you know, some sort of a therapy or whatever that they can do to not rape again, that's all fine, well, and good and great. Okay, fine, cool. But they also need to be in prison.
2: Wow, well, thank you guys so much for your time. And is there one last message you'd like to give the people about potential the rise of communism or freeing the people inside the prisons?
3: Just, like, free yourself from the own prison in your heart, and then maybe we can
1: free. Wait, she said free yourself. I want to make sure I get this sage advice right.
2: We're freeing the people inside the prisons.
3: Just, like, free yourself from the own prison in your heart, and then maybe we can.
1: Okay. You know, the whole thing, just the entire 1 minute piece of audio is just. It really does personify the idiocy of some of these folks on the left, doesn't it? All right, one more real quickly, and I'm rapidly running out of time. This is Dr. Deborah Birx, and she is saying what we all knew, which is that the Democrats definitely way overclosed the schools during COVID.
4: Pepper, it's interesting, by the way, we're starting to hear from other people that were on his team.
5: Writing a book.
4: Right. Deborah Birx, who at one point led the coronavirus task force, weighed in yesterday. Here's what she said.
6: If you
5: instead of quarantining people who are exposed, you just only tell the people who are infected to stay home. That is a very different approach. It worked fabulously in universities. It's why we were able to keep them open, and Secretary DeVos was working on keeping K through 12 open. There were solutions, but it became very political, and we all have to be aware because it was a presidential election year.
1: Yep. I mean, she's absolutely right. And the schools were closed for way too long. Fauci was clearly, as everyone knows, part of that. Our kids suffered the consequences. It looks like Fauci, more than likely, will not suffer.
6: Eating, working, living pain-free. These are a few of the things many of us take for granted. 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
10: From ABC News, I'm Dave Packer. President Trump announced in a social media post on Thursday an agreement for the complete disarmament of Hamas and all other armed groups in Gaza. The president's Board of Peace says the deal would be contingent on Israel withdrawing from Gaza. No immediate word from Israeli officials or Hamas on the president's announcement. And the president says he may temporarily withdraw the name of his attorney general nominee, Todd Blanche, with two Republicans on the Senate Judiciary Committee saying they're not yet ready to vote for him.
11: The two Republican holdouts on the Judiciary Committee say they want it in writing, a commitment from the AG nominee that the anti-weaponization fund is dead, along with limits on the sweeping order barring tax audits targeting President Trump and his family. As Trump says he has no problem pulling Todd Blanche's nomination or renewing it when Tom Tillis and John Cornyn's terms expire in January, Cornyn says Trump would be mistaken if he believes those are the only two Republican senators who have concerns.
10: ABC's Stephen Portnoy. A judge in Georgia handed Colin Gray a 15-year prison sentence Thursday for giving his son Colt Gray the gun that was used in the Appalachian High School mass shooting.
12: This is now the first time in U.S. history that a parent will serve prison time specifically for murder after their child carried out a deadly school shooting. The judge telling Colin Gray that he failed as a parent and that his negligence led directly to the deaths of two students and two teachers at Appalachian High School.
10: ABC's Faith Abube. The U.S. and Iran have been trading strikes with one another again. Jordan said it intercepted Iranian missiles, and Egypt says a drone hit one of their ports. The U.S. also struck military targets in Iran. Retired Colonel Seth Krumrich.
13: There hasn't been this much global conflict with these number of countries since World War II. And I think people need to step back and take a look at how big of a global conflict that we're currently in right now.
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10: The Trump administration says federal subsidies to the Medicare Part D plan are going away at the end of the year.
16: It means prescription drug premiums will rise next year for about 25 million beneficiaries. Senator Kirsten Gillibrand, a New York Democrat, says it's yet another way costs are going up under the Trump administration.
17: For President Trump to cut funding to Medicare at a time when he's spending billions on bombs that the country does not want for a war that has not been authorized is unacceptable.
16: It sounds not safe for work, but a UCLA ecology professor, Daniel Blumstein, is sharing research videos of wild marmots looking for predators, running into nests, or even eating on the adult website OnlyFans. The Only Marm subscription is free, but it takes tips to offset federal research funding cuts. He was asked how it compares to the federal grants.
18: Right now, it doesn't compare. The federal government is priceless, but people are really generous. We made about $4,000 on OnlyFans. Someone set up a meme coin, and we're making even more money on the meme coin, which is insane.
16: Hurricane Genevieve, hundreds of miles offshore, whipping up surf and rip currents along Southern California. L.A. County lifeguard Captain Pona Barnes says they've conducted nearly 500 rescues.
19: It's been like near record, if not record-breaking, rescue work for us over the last couple of days. We'll have continued large surf, very strong rip currents.
16: Dave Packer, ABC News.
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23: Now, it's Red Eye Radio. Gary McNamara and Eric Hurley talk about everything from politics to social issues and news of the day. Whether you're up late or you're just starting your day, welcome to the show from the Relief Factor Studios. 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
24: All across America, we are Red Eye Radio. He is Eric Hurley and I'm Gary McNamara. I mean, the show interrupting our conversation here. Yeah, so I saw it and I just went right now. I just went to the New York Post. And this is an update on the canoodling story from yesterday. And apparently the bosses of the canoodling Central Park lawyers were also canoodling.
25: Hey,
24: and
25: at the law firm of Canoodle, Canoodle, and More Canoodle.
24: Yes. So
25: we would like to invite you to come. If you've ever been injured canoodling, call us now.
24: Now, I'm guessing the whole...
25: We can put money in your pocket.
24: I'm guessing the whole thing is, if you're in a law firm, you're not supposed to canoodle with another lawyer. I guess that's the point, right? I mean, nothing illegal here. From what we know, canoodling is not illegal.
25: I don't know which states... Now, during COVID, it was.
24: Yes. Canoodling. Yeah. Oh, my gosh. And
25: canoodling
24: would have
25: been
24: a
25: death sentence.
24: Canoodling out in public in Central Park? You can't canoodle out in... No,
25: California would have had the death sentence on that one. That sorry, we got to, you know, take you out. I guess. And he's
24: by the way, and when the New York Post did explain what canoodling was yesterday, in case it's a smooch fest.
25: Well, yeah. So here's the thing.
26: Oh my God.
25: You're a partner in a law firm. And Look, I mean, what's cheaper than that is sitting on a public bench. Get a room.
24: Well, here's the thing. Who took the picture? Because I'm looking at the picture of the canoodling right now.
25: Yeah. It looks.
24: I mean,
25: like somebody, like they set it up and asked somebody to take the picture.
24: Was Harvey saying, "Doggone it, we got to get it away from Fauci. Let's find a canoodling lawyer."
25: Right. Yeah.
0: Talking
25: probably
0: on TMZ.
25: Yeah. Probably. Well, I mean, who's following? Oh, you know what? Probably, maybe
0: the New York
25: the
0: Post.
25: Spouse.
0: No, wait, but the New York Post.
25: The New York Post. They're everywhere. And we can't talk about their top headline.
24: Well, can't I? Because isn't it just the same name on Kurt Cameron's show of his best friend?
25: Yeah, I wouldn't.
24: I'll put it this way. It is.
25: It's also the word used for a mistake.
24: Well, you could say the headline is pro Kurt Cameron's best friend on that comedy he used to do.
25: Right. Or pro mistake. Yeah, which, of course.
24: Or throw your dog with an er at the end.
25: Right.
24: What are we, Howard Stern?
25: NYPost.com.
24: What the hell's going on?
25: Yeah. Listen, Baba Booey. Hey.
24: Wait a minute. What? We're not Howard Stern. There's too many people in the studio.
25: Oh, that's right.
24: We didn't fire anybody.
25: Yeah. Right. We still have our staff. Here's the thing. And it says here, one just got $100 million. You know, this is one of the bosses of the original canoodler, who was also said to be, you know, hooking up, canoodling, right, whatever you want to call it.
24: Well, why is
25: just got, according, well, this is according to the New York Post, just got $100 million payday.
24: Well, wait a minute.
25: Yeah. What?
24: There's the bosses of the canoodling Central Park lawyers were also hooking up. Why were they hooking up and not canoodling?
25: I don't know. Hooking up, I think you have to do behind closed doors, because I think there are laws against that.
24: Right. Now, when Fauci, because we wanted to make clear yesterday that canoodling had nothing to do with Fauci's testimony. And from what we know, when he was jogging with his wife yesterday, there was no canoodling.
25: Right.
24: Just an F-bomb was thrown.
25: Right. There were words used, but no canoodling. Yeah. And here's what I'm told by an insider who knows him. The Fauch doesn't canoodle. The Fauch doesn't canoodle.
24: Here it is, the headline. The Mooch vouches for the Fauch.
25: Well,
24: excuse me, vouches for the Fauch. That's a tongue twister.
25: Well, that would be a Fauch vouch. And so, you know, I would say probably because we have to remind ourselves he's a doctor, not just a liar. He's got a PhD in lying, but he's also a doctor, a medical doctor. So he probably doesn't canoodle because of cooties, I'm guessing. So, yeah, that's no canoodling with Fauci. But so now this whole thing, it's just been one big soap opera.
24: And by the way, it's the lead in the New York Post.
25: No, it's the top story. And when they get on something, man, right, it's going to live there.
24: And personally, even though we started the show with it, I really don't care about the story. I'm just obsessed with the word canoodle.
25: Yeah, I don't care.
24: I mean, I wouldn't be sitting there. I mean, I really didn't, be honest. I read the headline. I didn't even go deep into the story at all because I don't care about it. It was just the fact that they used the word canoodle, and then I went, okay, define canoodle, because now when anybody uses a word in the media, I don't care who it is, and you're like, okay, what does that word actually mean? And then they explained it down further. It was a smooch fest.
25: Right.
24: And then at that point, I'm like, all right, I'm done.
25: Yeah. And don't canoodle at a concert, because they'll catch you on the big cam. Yeah, remember that.
24: Oh, yeah, that's right. Yeah. They didn't call that canoodling, though, did they?
25: I think someone did. I think the New York Post does.
24: Oh, did the New York Post call that canoodling?
25: I think they call all of it canoodling.
24: All right.
25: Maybe I'm wrong.
0: I thought it was something. I thought it was something that the soup Nazi made, but apparently
25: not. Yeah. Yeah. No. I didn't. No, that would be, you know, that's what I would think.
0: Canoodling soup.
25: Yeah.
0: All right. Well, all right. Since we're mentioning Fauci.
25: Mm-hmm. And lip service. It's a different kind of lip service. One's going to cost you, and the other one's, well, it's going to cost you. Yeah.
0: It's again, yesterday, yes. No one on the left, and we talked about this yesterday, and it's important to repeat stuff like this, though, over and over and over and over and over and over and over again when the debate happens on anything. And in this case, the debate is, you know, Fauci.
25: Yeah.
0: And what the Republicans are saying is he said this at this point, this is what was going on behind the scenes by his own notes. If you want a debate, well, it's a diary, and so a diary will be private. Let's stop using the term diary. His notes that were on government servers.
25: Yeah, yeah.
0: All right?
25: Yeah.
0: So you take that out so you don't have...
25: Right.
0: Because the deflection is going on like crazy with the Democrats right now.
25: Right.
0: Let's pick up this little piece here. Well, he saved us. That's not what we're talking about.
25: No.
0: We're talking about what he was saying in private and what he was saying in public. That's what we're talking about here.
25: Right, right.
0: And who, oh, wow. I got to get to the one. He lost Peggy Noonan.
25: Oh, yeah.
0: Hmm. Peggy Noonan said, and I'm paraphrasing here. I'll get to the article a little bit later on, but I don't have it in front of me. It just popped into my head. He didn't seem to be as concerned that this was a, you know, historic pandemic. He was more concerned about his media appearances, and that's a great point. And you and I were talking about this. We talk about, you know, everybody knows how much our dads influenced us.
25: Right. Yeah.
0: If this was my dad in the situation, the last thing he would ever be thinking of would be media appearances. The only thing he would be he would know he would have to do media appearances.
25: Mm-hmm.
0: But the only analysis after watching the media appearances would be to tell his staff, okay, they perverted the message. That's not what I said. Here's what I said.
25: Right.
0: But it wouldn't be, wow, I'm the most famous person. My father wouldn't think that way. If you, and this is the one thing when you look at people that care about getting the job done and they don't care whether they get the recognition for it because that's not their job. Their job is not to get the recognition. I was talking about that with you yesterday. My dad would not approach it that way. My dad would look at it and say, how do you solve the problem? Okay, I've got to be in front of the media. All right, I tell the media this. The only thing I want to analyze, I've got my staff out there. I can't watch any media. Was my message? Here's what my message was. Did anybody pervert my message? Because then we need to get on that to make sure that everybody knows 100% what we believe and what's going on behind the scenes in our analysis. Yeah. I want everything to, when this is all over, I want everything to match up.
25: Yeah.
0: You know, because communication is absolutely imperative at this particular point. And we can't 6 months down the road, a year down the road, 2 years down the road in the biggest pandemic since the flu.
25: Yeah.
0: You know, in the early part of the 20th century, you know, we need to get this right.
25: Yeah.
0: That would be my father's concern.
25: Right.
0: Not anything else.
25: Right.
0: And the whole thing, by the way, nobody has denied. You know, they've got the emails and everything else. A lot of what America learned yesterday, which probably a lot of America did know about it, was his staff working to get him awards that would personally enrich him.
25: Yeah.
0: That's something that you know, people did know. But when I looked at, again, going through everything, I didn't see anybody on the left actually say anything about the fact of what Fauci said in public and what he said in his own notes behind the scenes were different.
25: Yeah, right.
0: And at times contradictory.
25: Yeah.
0: And that's a huge problem. And the only thing is, I'm going to play this one because this gets into the 1,000 kids in a gymnasium that we've always talked about.
25: Mm-hmm.
0: This is on CNN from two nights ago.
25: All right.
0: I didn't get a chance to play it yesterday, so I got to play it today because it's just great. Mm. This is the only allegation that they made again against Trump, bringing Trump into it, which was false. It never happened. It's like Charlottesville.
25: Right.
0: Here we go. Ready?
25: Okay.
1: This was intentional today to be about political theater. Let's just put that on the table. Yeah. Number one. Number two, I think people forget, one, Donald Trump was the president. Mm-hmm. And while Fauci was trying to save us, Trump was trying to grave us, telling people to drink bleach. And
2: yeah, that didn't happen. that didn't happen. And I know that that's a talking point that people like to intentionally take out of context.
1: Are you telling me it didn't happen. Are you telling me
2: yes, I'm telling you the president did not tell you.
0: It did not happen.
25: It didn't
0: that
25: happen.
0: Never happened. Never happened. What the president was talking about is, and it was just top of the head. He goes, I heard about, you know, a thing about some disinfectant out there that possibly could be injected.
25: Mm-hmm.
0: He never said drink bleach.
25: Right.
0: And he was very vague what he was talking about. And then he just moved on to something else. And that became drinking bleach. President never said drink bleach.
25: No.
0: Ever.
25: No.
0: Ever.
25: He didn't.
0: And so that, my point is, that's the only thing that they have. It's like bringing up, well, the president's a racist. We know that because of Charlottesville. Because of what quote? And so that was Antoine Seawright, a Democrat consultant. I have no idea who he is.
25: Yeah, I don't know.
0: But never happened.
25: Nope.
0: Never happened.
25: Nope.
0: And so everything else was, no, we thought he was great. I mean, he saved the world. There's nothing about what the actual allegations are from the Republicans based on what Fauci said and wrote.
25: Right.
0: That's it.
25: Right.
0: And the question would be, and you need to get Republicans out there and say that. Nobody is confronting. The Democrats are afraid. The Democrats are afraid to confront what Fauci did. The Democrats are afraid to confront the communist radicals in their party.
25: Yeah.
0: Make the comparison.
25: Right.
0: Do it. I didn't hear one Republican say it yesterday. They're not addressing it. Republicans are horrible at communicating, by the way. They've got, as I've said, you and I've talked about this really for the last probably decade and a half. There's never been a better time to ever promote conservative principles, and they seem completely politically impotent to do that.
25: And it's very easy. And there should have been, look, I don't know how many times I've said this, but there should have been the Republicans, all the leadership on Capitol Hill standing together as a group, and each of the key leaders in the Republican Party making a point on this whole thing. And it's easy to do.
0: They should have had that yesterday.
25: Yep. They should have had it first thing in the morning.
0: Yep.
25: And this is, we don't know where it's going from here. We're considering a number of options of what might happen legally. But what we learned today is this is somebody who cares nothing about the truth.
0: And you challenge, when the press asks a question, you go, that's not what we're saying. Here's what we're talking about.
25: Yep.
0: Fauci said this here and this here.
25: Yep.
0: Would you like to comment on that? Because that's what we're commenting about.
25: Yep.
0: You're attempting to deflect in another way. We're talking about Fauci here. This has nothing to do with Trump.
25: Nope.
0: It's only to do with Fauci. It doesn't matter. You know, we're not going to do the Tim Walz thing here. We're not going to sit there and say like Tim Walz did, well, you know, you can't judge a rapist of a child by that one incident. You have to look at the totality of their life.
25: We're not going to judge them by the worst day. Yeah, you are.
0: Right. Say, yes, of course you are. We're not going to play that. I mean, it's so loaded for bear.
25: I mean,
0: you've got everything here.
25: There's everything. They're handing you everything. They're delivering it to your door better than Amazon.
0: Republicans, stop canoodling. Okay, I use that word. Yeah. That's the wrong word to use there.
25: Yeah.
0: Okay, but it sounds like it.
25: Maybe do some more canoodling so we know you're alive.
0: Sounds like it does fit, doesn't it?
25: So
0: that was what I got out of yesterday on that topic. Again, the Democrats have no argument. There's no argument that they have. None.
25: No. No, there isn't.
0: Make that case absolutely clear.
25: And no one tried to make it.
0: And you're right. They should have held a press conference effort with everybody there. We said, we want you, the press.
25: Yes.
0: To know precisely what we're doing here.
25: Yep.
0: And Rand Paul could have let it.
25: And these are the records. And we put it in a very simple form. This file is available to you all. You should do your job and tell the American people what has happened.
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25: Brought to you by Hotshot Secret.
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0: Friday Night Radio. He's Eric Carlin. I'm Gary McNamara. I'll give you an example of what we were talking about when we said, you know, looking at Democrats and the media and the left yesterday, they're not confronting what Republicans are, what the allegations of Republicans are based on what Fauci said then and said after, what he was saying in public versus what he's saying in private.
1: Yeah.
0: An example, Blake Fontenay. And I can't believe that Blake is this stupid to sit there and believe that this is about, in general, about what he's talking about. Hey, Fauci haters, his decisions saved lives, including mine. Not the point. And it's like Donald Trump was with him before he was against him. That's right, because we found out more information as we went along.
2: Right. The inconsistencies started to matter pretty early on.
0: Right. He said he and others in charge most certainly made mistakes in response to the pandemic that no one in our generation has ever lived through before. That's not the point. You're deflecting. Here's what I believe. Those steps that government officials recommended and in some cases mandated help slow the spread of the disease. That's not the point.
2: That's not what he wrote in his diary.
0: Right. That's not the point that we're making. That's not the point, Republicans. You're ignoring the entire controversy.
2: Right.
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1: We are Red Eye Radio. He is Eric Carley, and I'm Gary McNamara. Coming up in just a minute, what the former White House coordinator, the White House coronavirus response coordinator had to say about Fauci. Coming up.
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1: Dr. Deborah Birx was on Fox News and talking about, you know, one of the problems, for example, with the shutdowns. And when we look at Fauci, again, what we said is, and nobody on the left will confront what he actually said and what was in the emails. This, again, the it's not like there's an allegation and the evidence doesn't exist.
2: No, it's very clear.
1: The allegations are based on the evidence, and the evidence is Fauci.
2: Right.
1: That's the evidence against Fauci is Fauci.
2: Yeah.
1: And so when we look at it, we know, for example, that when it came to school shutdowns, when he was accused of it, he testified, and I believe he was under oath when he did. He said he had nothing to do, you know, with closing down schools.
2: Right.
1: And then they went back, looked at the emails and said, nope, that's what one of the things that he was, you know, proud of. And that's what he was encouraging everybody to do. Now, as right. we all know, he didn't personally shut down the schools, but the schools followed what he wanted to do.
2: Right.
1: And which means he knew at that point that it, hang on one second here. I got something just clicked off on me automatically. But he knew at that point that schools didn't have to be closed.
2: Right.
1: When he was testifying, that goes back a couple of years ago, he knew schools didn't have to be closed.
2: Right.
1: Because it didn't affect kids the same way that it affected the elderly.
2: Right.
1: We all know that. But here's Dr. Deborah Birx on Fox News talking about it.
3: If you get on tests, instead of quarantining people who are exposed, you just only tell the people who are infected to stay home. That is a very different approach. It worked fabulously in universities. It's why we were able to keep them open, and Secretary DeVos was working on keeping K through 12 open. There were solutions, but it became very political, and we all have to be aware, because it was a presidential election year, it was really important for blue states to show that they were taking it very seriously, and they overclosed.
2: Well, and they demonstrated we can take the biggest blue state, California, and they demonstrated, Newsom did, multiple times that he didn't buy the science.
1: No.
2: Early on, he was sitting at a dinner table,
1: right,
2: yucking it up, with medical professionals also sitting at that same dinner table.
1: Unmasked.
2: While you, they were unmasked, they were eating and drinking. All the things, remember when they told you, when you laugh, you might project something onto somebody and blah, blah, blah, blah, blah. And they're all sitting at the same table. There was no 6-foot separation.
1: You know what I remember? The discussion on whether passing gas.
2: Oh,
1: spread. Remember, that was, they actually had that.
2: Oh, yeah.
1: When you just said that now. About when you're laughing, I'm like, wait a minute, there's also a thing on passing gas.
2: Right.
1: If you pass gas, it might spread the virus.
2: Right.
1: So definitely, for more reasons than medical, stay at least 6 feet away.
2: Yes. Go outside.
1: In fact,
2: stay home.
1: Right. 60 home. Feet would have been. Stay that just home. Popped into my head now how stupid that was, remember?
2: Yeah.
1: Well, you better be careful if you got to pass gas.
2: Oh, my gosh.
1: Go into the other room or go outside. But don't go outside with more than three other people.
2: Dusty Slay on his Netflix special. He's a great stand-up comedian. And he's friends, by the way, with a couple of the guys at WTN there in Nashville, our great station in Nashville. And on his one of his Netflix specials, Working Man, he talks about the K95 mask. And he goes, I burped into it once and I couldn't get it off. He goes, I don't know if it keeps stuff out, but I'm going to tell you right now, it keeps stuff in. I couldn't quit laughing. Oh, my gosh. I watched that I don't know how many times. But
1: I remember trying to get it. Remember they had the masks initially where you had to wear them when you got on a plane?
2: Yeah. Yeah. Right.
1: And only
2: bring them down to take a sip. So Ted Cruz takes a trip and has the longest cup of coffee.
1: Right.
2: And I mean, what
1: I did was I couldn't breathe. It really, for me, and I've got, you know, my respiratory system is fine.
2: Right.
1: It's really uncomfortable to breathe through them. So I got one with the little vent.
2: Yeah. That's when it started, when they said, no more of those.
1: They had the vent and they said, you can't come on the plane. There I am walking on. They go, sir, you've got to. And so they had a paper mask for me.
2: Yeah.
1: And then it was like,
2: which we all know works perfectly.
1: And then 20 minutes later, when we're taking off to go wherever, sir, would you like a drink? Let me take off my mask. Yes, I would like a drink at that point. I mean, it was just, it got to be ridiculous, but she brings it up right there. And as we know, because of what he said later on, that no, I never advocated for closing down schools.
2: Yeah.
1: Yes, you did. The other thing on the emails, we know what he attempted to do with the doctors who put together the Great Barrington Declaration back in October of 2020. And they were correct.
2: Yeah.
1: They were correct.
2: Yeah.
1: And what he didn't say, no, I'm going to debate them. Let's have a debate on it. Sort of like climate change. There's never really been a debate on climate change between scientists. Isn't that interesting?
2: Yeah. Yeah.
1: Never had major debates. You go, why are they actively
2: running?
1: Remember
2: the one they were going to have, and then all of a sudden the scientists.
1: Was it the Heritage Foundation or whatever? They were going to have a debate with scientists from both sides.
2: And the
1: pro-climate change scientists.
2: Yeah.
1: They didn't show.
2: There were no show.
1: But what he tried to do is he tried to shut them up. He attempted to demonize them. He attempted to hurt them professionally. And it was in his emails.
2: He made notes of that.
1: Yeah. And that's what we're talking about.
2: Yeah.
1: It's not whether, he did a lot of right things. But this is.
2: What do you call them? The Three Stooges?
1: Call them the Three Stooges.
2: Calling
1: right.
2: them names and everything
1: right.
2: else.
1: And they were right.
2: And they were right.
1: And then we have John Stossel. John Stossel posted this yesterday. Mm. And it's like, before Fauci pled the fifth 100 times, I covered Rand Paul's claim that Fauci sent American money to Wuhan, China, to fund research that might have created the COVID pandemic. By the way, that's how you do it. You know,
2: that's
1: don't,
2: it.
1: don't, don't.

0: And he goes, here's how it went down, just a minute or so of this. Here we go.
1: All right.
2: Gain-of-function research was going on in that lab, and NIH funded it.
3: Remember when Senator Rand Paul accused Anthony Fauci of funding China's Wuhan virus lab?
4: I totally resent the lie that you are now propagating.
3: The media immediately criticized Senator Paul.
5: Rand Paul, stop it. You look like an idiot.
6: Dr. Anthony Fauci blasting Senator Rand Paul.
4: Senator Paul, you do not know what you are talking about.
5: Anthony Fauci once again forced to call Rand Paul a sniveling moron. But some now have changed. Major shift. NIH admits funding risky research in Wuhan. Paul might have been on to something.
7: To me, it's not so much about them admitting or apologizing. It's really about trying to prevent this from happening again in the future.
3: Paul also pushed the then controversial idea that COVID began with a lab leak.
2: All the evidence is pointing that it came from the lab, and there will be responsibility for those who funded the lab, including yourself.
3: Did COVID leak from this lab, which did experiments funded by the U.S. government? The media told us no. COVID came from an animal.
8: The working theory is someone butchered a bat, came into contact with its blood or urine, and then touched his or her nose or mouth.
5: Everybody was saying, came from animals, from bats.
7: I initially was there too. Then there became reports of 80,000 animals being tested, no animals with it.
3: No animals with COVID, but
7: we know that three people in the Wuhan lab got sick with a virus of unknown origin in November of 2019.
5: And that was more than 1,000 kilometers away from where bats live.
7: Exactly.
3: Not only that, lab leaks are common.
9: Accidents do happen. Labs in Singapore, Taiwan, and China accidentally infected themselves with SARS.
3: SARS escaped from labs. So did smallpox, anthrax, and flu. Now the FBI and others agree with Senator Paul.
6: The Department of Energy has concluded COVID-19 likely came from a lab leak in China.
5: So evil Chinese scientists in a lab funded by America?
7: America funded it, and I think it was maybe not done with evil intentions. It was done with misguided notion that gain-of-function research was safe.
0: So that's the, you know, that's really the core of that particular debate, where, you know, the guy from USA Today, saved a lot of lives. And then the other argument, well, we didn't know what was going on in the beginning. Rand Paul just said it. Well, yeah, I was initially on there too.
1: Right.
0: I initially thought, well, it must have come from there and not a lab.
1: Right.
0: But as evidence, he realized what, and then, as we know, actually found out what Fauci in the meeting when they had the 12 scientists there, 10 believed it was more likely coming from a lab, and only 2 thought it came from natural sources. And when the report came out, no, we believe it, came from natural sources and came from the wet market.
1: Mm-hmm.
0: And they kept up with that.
1: Yeah.
0: I think Fauci, did he say that? Yes. Does he still believe it came from? No, he can't. He gave the fifth.
1: Right.
0: But does he still believe that it came from the wet market? Is he still out there promoting that? He hasn't said anything in months. I mean,
1: I haven't seen.
0: And by the way, with everything that we hear now, you hear they may go for contempt now.
1: Right.
0: Well, the Republicans. But I really wonder whether this was a legal thing. I really wonder whether they should wait till they say, we're giving you immunity from prosecution, not for perjury, but we're going to give you immunity from prosecution for anything officially that you did, which would be the same of what the president did. I don't see there's a difference, but legally there might be. I don't know what the precedent might be, and I didn't find anything yesterday on what the precedent would be, because we've never been here before.
1: I don't know. Because if they go through the DOJ with a criminal referral, then it could be jail time. And if they want to leverage through contempt of Congress on the civil side and try and get, you know, pressure him to cooperate a little more, you know, I don't think he's going to do
0: that.
1: Well,
0: no, no. I mean, even if you go to the DOJ, you, Congress, say you have the same immunity in Congress.
1: No, I know that. I know that part. I know that part. But the question is, do you give it to the DOJ? Does the DOJ follow through with that referral? And if so, then, you know, the question is, what does Congress do about that? Do you give him a chance, or do you start by giving him a chance and saying, hey,

0: We want you to talk about this. We need you to talk about this. I don't think he's going to talk, ever.
1: We are Red Eye Radio.
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0: We are Red Eye Radio. He is Eric Harley, and I'm Gary McNamara. What did Anthony Fauci say? Jonathan Turley wrote this yesterday. What did he say in 2017 to Georgetown University students? Quote, stick with the science and never veer from that, even when the science turns out to be an inconvenient truth for somebody. End of quote.
1: Oh, well. Gee. Didn't do that.
0: Nope.
1: At all. Because his notes, all of his notes should have been, again, been filled with words I can't pronounce. This is what we're seeing. This is how we're treating it.
0: This virus is canoodling.
1: It's canoodling.
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10: From ABC News, I'm Dave Packard. The federal government is warning communities about cyber threats to water systems.
11: State officials and the FBI are trying to determine who is behind a wide-scale cyber attack targeting more than 30 water treatment systems in the state of Minnesota. In one case, the hackers were actually able to shut down the flow of water from the well and water treatment plant in the tiny city of Brahm. forcing officials to provide clean water to residents already stored in its water tower.
10: ABC's Pierre Thomas, multiple U.S. officials tell ABC News the attacks may be linked to Iran. Growing concerns about Russia's war in Ukraine, possibly expanding. A Russian missile hit Poland during an attack on Ukraine.
12: Poland and NATO saying their air and ground defenses were activated. Prime Minister Tusk also saying the missile was a Russian KH-101 cruise missile. It came as Russia unleashed another massive air assault into western Ukraine, where Poland shares a border. Those strikes killing at least 8 people, including 3 children in one family. Britt Clenett, ABC News, London.
10: President Trump's new multinational board of peace said Thursday that Hamas has agreed to disarm. Hamas has not confirmed their acceptance of the agreement outlined by the U.S. A judge in Georgia handed Colin Gray a 15-year prison sentence Thursday for giving his son Colt Gray the gun that was used in the Appalachian High School mass shooting. ABC's Faith Abube.
13: Prosecutors argued even though Gray's 14-year-old son had mental health problems and was obsessed with school shooters, the Georgia father bought him an assault-style rifle for Christmas. His son is serving life without the possibility of parole, and now Colin Gray is sentenced to 15 years in prison. And this landmark case is now the latest in a wider push across this country to hold parents accountable for their children's deadly school shootings.
10: From April to June, new data shows GDP growth slowed to just 1.5% as inflation took hold. 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
10: Hurricane Genevieve is still several hundred miles offshore, but causing problems for California beaches. Swells from the Category 4 storm are creating life-threatening surf and rip currents. L.A. County Fire Lifeguard Division Captain Bono Barnes says they've conducted nearly 500 ocean rescues in the past days, and it will continue into the weekend.
16: It's been like near record, if not record-breaking, rescue work for us over the last couple of days. We'll have continued large surf, very strong rip currents.
10: 10 people are facing charges for alleged hazing incidents at a Pennsylvania high school outside of Philadelphia. ABC's Armando Garcia has more.
17: 4 coaches and 6 players on the Cheltenham High School football team have been indicted by a grand jury after a 15-year-old student told one of the coaches he had been jumped by his teammates in the locker room in September 2025.
18: The juvenile victim described the incident as being punched, kicked, and stomped in the head and the groin with cleats, forcing him to curl up to protect himself and his head.
17: The district attorney says the alleged high school attackers also used a broomstick against the victim.
18: There has been reluctance by most parties, adults and juveniles, to tell what they knew, what they saw, what they heard.
16: Armando Garcia, ABC News, New York.
10: The school superintendent says, quote, "We appreciate that after nearly a year, charges have been announced." More than 70 million Americans are under heat alerts across the country. Life-threatening temperatures also causing wildfire concerns out west. Dave Packer, ABC News.
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0: Now, it's Red Eye Radio. Gary McNamara and Eric Harley talk about everything from politics to social issues and news of the day. Whether you're up late or you're just starting your day, welcome to the show. From the Relief Factor Studios, this is Red Eye Radio.
1: All across America, we are Red Eye Radio. He is Eric Harley and I'm Gary McNamara. Wow.
2: What?
1: Gene Gibson died yesterday. Mm-hmm. Does anybody know who Gene Gibson is? Looking at our staff over there. Rosie the Riveter.
2: Oh.
1: I had no idea she was still alive.
2: Okay.
1: Rosie. All right. People that, younger people, if you're my age or older, you know who Rosie the Riveter was. The image of the working woman, women who helped us win World War II.
2: Yeah.
1: That when men left, they were the ones, you know, building the tanks, the planes, you know. So 6 million women. She's 100 years old. She was in 1944, just 18 years old. Mm. She left her Minnesota home to go work as a welder in Seattle.
2: Wow.
1: So there you go. Yeah. Wow.
2: Wow.
1: Yeah. Same age as my dad.
2: Wow.
1: Our thoughts are with all who knew and loved Jeannie, especially her fellow Rosies. And many friends whose lives she touched. The yeah. Facebook post read yesterday from the Pacific Historic Parks.
2: Probably one of the most memed, even still today, one of the most memed images, right?
1: Oh, yeah. I don't even have the in front of me, you know, I've got the arm up in the air. And,
2: yeah. Her muscles are a little more developed than yours are, but yeah, same thing. She was doing a few more curls.
1: I'm not going to talk.
2: She was working.
1: It's really amazing.
2: She was doing a real job, not radio.
1: Well, I guess, you know, my curls are probably a little bit different than hers, you know, probably. What's a beer weigh?
2: Yeah, right. Right. What does a glass of wine weigh? That's exactly. The question.
1: Well, it can be pretty heavy on certain days.
2: Exactly. Yeah. But
1: well, it's not how heavy, it's the repetition.
2: That's right. Exactly. Wow. Seriously.
1: You know,
2: that picture is iconic.
1: It's
2: the illustration.
1: It's interesting how you look at years. I'm always fascinated when, for example, somebody said the other day, what was it? They make the comparison, you know, between 1986 and now, and that, you know, basically something is closer, you know, 1986 is further away from us than something in the 80s that happened, you know, in 1946 or whatever, you know, and when they make the comparison, you're like, oh, wow. Because 20 years seems like it goes by really fast. Yeah, and I remember right. When I was about 10 years old, probably 8, 9, 10 years old. And we all knew about World War II. But for me, it seemed like it was ancient times.
2: Yeah.
1: You know, like 20 years was like 200 years is how you thought about it in your mind.
2: Yeah.
1: But the
2: yeah.
1: fact is, World War II was still really big.
2: Right.
1: It was a
2: yeah.
1: big
2: yeah.
1: news item.
2: Yeah.
1: Yeah. When I was 10 years old, you know, the movies, a ton of movies came out though in the 60s.
2: Oh, yeah.
1: So many, you know, World War II movies came out in the late 50s, early 60s. So you saw that all the time. I mean, you would see the movies on a consistent basis. Mm. The first movie I ever saw in the movie theater. Mr. Roberts.
2: Okay.
1: With yeah. Henry Fonda.
2: Yeah. Great movie.
1: Mister. I still, if it comes on, I'll watch. If it's on, I'm going through, I'll watch it.
2: Yeah.
1: It just had such a big impact. And I know that I was amazed that when in 19, was it? It would have been early January of 1999. When I was working at our great affiliate, KXL. in Portland, Oregon.
2: Yeah.
1: And we took a trip to Hawaii. And it was, you know, I went there, took a bunch of listeners.
2: Okay.
1: Okay. And it's, you know, one of those promotions where the travel agency, you know, I got the penthouse suite at the top of the hotel where Duke's Canoe Club is on, you know, Oahu. But I had to work the whole time.
2: Yeah. Yeah.
1: Because I had to get up to do my show. What was my show? It was like, I was up at, I don't know, 2 a.m. All my listeners were getting home when I was going to work, were getting back to their hotel rooms when I was going to work. Now, the only thing is I had the great presidential suite. It was great. It was just awesome. I don't think I've ever had such luxury in my life. And I'll never forget my boss, myself, and my producer, we went up on the roof and ate breakfast on the roof, looking at the sunrise over Oahu. And the time difference, though, I mean, my show was, it started at 8 or 9 o'clock, and it was way earlier. It was like it started at 6.
2: Mm.
1: So we go down to Duke's Canoe Club to do the show.
2: Yeah.
1: And people were coming in to have breakfast, and it was great. And we did tours during the day. I did my show, and then we did stuff during the day. And so, but I was probably asleep by 7 or 8 o'clock every night. But we went to the USS Missouri,
2: mm-hmm.
1: where they Japanese signed the surrender.
2: Mm-hmm.
1: And it had not yet opened yet as a memorial. We were able to go on, you know, get there before it actually opened to the public.
2: Mm.
1: And they have like a little, you know, glass dome right there. And we all, you probably, anybody our age knows that scene where you've got the one Japanese official leaning over with the pen and signing it. And the soldiers are all lined up. So I'd seen that a million times. I got really emotional.
2: Yeah.
1: I got really, really emotional.
2: Hmm.
1: And I'll never forget. my ex-girlfriend at the time, I had promised her she should go with me. And she was an ex at the time.
2: Oh.
1: She asked me, she said, "Why are you so emotional?" I said, "Because when you realize the impact of what happened that day, that was the day that the expansion of fascism like that started slowly reversing."
2: Yeah. Right.
1: And I said, and it just hit me. And I thought it was interesting because I was not alive during World War II.
2: Right. Right.
1: And so to have that, it shocked me a little bit that I got that emotional.
2: Mm.
1: Yeah. So, you know, when I saw the Rosie the Riveter story, you know, it's just like, wow. You know, it just hits you differently. Even if you were born, you know, because I was born roughly 10 years after World War II ended.
2: Right, right.
1: But it was such a huge part of the culture that anything World War II always affects me in some way. Even more than the Korean War.
2: Yeah.
1: You know, it's just World War II was so big, it just dominated even then. You know, I don't remember I knew about the Korean War because I remember, I remember when, the debate was still on about when I was a kid, I remember the debate about MacArthur being fired.
2: Hmm.
1: General MacArthur being fired was still a huge, people were still debating it.
2: Hmm.
1: You know, in 1964, 65, whatever. I mean, it was still a huge item. You know, and so I just find it interesting. I just find it interesting that how the years, you know, 20 years now, good God, you and I have been working together 21 years. It seems like it's nothing. And as a kid, 20 years seems like an eternity.
2: Yeah. I don't know. Gene left home at 18.
1: Yeah.
2: And went out to basically help build ships.
1: Yeah, think about it. She traveled to Seattle to become a welder at 18.
2: You know, and I think of my dad who joined the Navy at 18 and the Korean War. He was immediately in the Korean War. And I've never asked him this because obviously he would have been too young to serve in World War II. But I don't know how much that because We're talking 1951 when he joined the Navy. And he was on the USS Samuel Moore. It was a destroyer. And I don't know how much what he learned from, and there was still lots of talk about World War II, who his father-in-law, they weren't married yet, served in, but he eventually met my mom, and, you know, after he was in the Navy, and they were married in 56, celebrating 70 years this year. But I don't know how much of what he was hearing about World War II inspired him to join the Navy to go fight in Korea. And I've never asked him that question. I'm going to have to while there's still time.
1: And for me, I mean, when my dad would tell the story, like when he was 4F because of his foot, he had problems with his feet, with his one foot. And so, but by the time it got, so he was supposed to be in 44, but he didn't end up going in until I think he was inducted, I think July, and yeah, didn't get over to Japan until the war was over. I mean, it was like October. And he immediately became a teacher. And I never thought about it, you know. And yeah, 19 years old, here he is, private first class.
2: Yeah.
1: You know, because he's an instructor, they make him private first class. And he's a teacher. Everybody is a higher rank than him. Yeah. Most of them were sergeants.
2: Right, right. Yeah, sure.
1: And he's a teacher over all these. And I said, did you ever have any problem? He goes, not one. And I'm thinking, wow, how mature my father was for 19.
2: Well, you know,
1: to go in and do that. It was that's, like, wow.
2: I think just, my dad. Same too, thing. Yeah. Well,
1: Genie,
2: he hitchhiked.
1: Genie, 18 years old. Traveling from Minnesota to Seattle.
2: Right.
1: To become a welder.
2: To do her part. To do her part.
1: Wow.
2: And my dad hitchhiked from Jacksboro, Texas to Fort Worth Naval Air Station to report for duty. And that wasn't a thing. That wasn't a problem. He said he got a couple of rides, you know, got him most of the way there. Didn't walk too much. Wow. But the same thing, as he got in, they found out he was pretty good at interrogation. And that later inspired him when he moved over to the Air Force and joined the Air Force to become a security police officer. And really excelled at doing that. And as one of his sons, I can tell you, he was very good at interrogating. Even in the non-criminal setting. But, you know, but that was something that was recognized, and which from that point on, he was part of intel that carried over into the Air Force. Military intel was a big part of it, and also serving as a security police officer. But I don't know what they. I guess he just had the natural knack. Your father had the natural knack, has the natural knack of, and always possessed that probably, even as a young person. And they recognize that. So, okay, he can teach because he understands this. He gets it when it comes to engineering. He knows what he's doing. And
1: well, he went in, I mean, he talked about repairing Jeeps and trucks,
2: yeah,
1: and,
2: yeah,
1: you know, military. It was like, but
2: yeah,
1: and he was in 4 months and there he is,
2: right,
1: that quickly. And that always just, it always amazed me.
2: On the other hand, my maternal grandfather was 38 when he joined to go to World War II.
1: Wow.
2: He was a truck driver. So they put him behind the wheel of a tank, fought in the Battle of the Bulge, but he was 38. So he would have been an old man with all of his fellow soldiers there.
1: Yeah, you're right.
2: And, you know, I mean, I don't know. I don't have a lot of stories other than his only complaint when he wrote home to my grandmother was that it was cold and the jackets weren't thick enough. They weren't big enough. But I, you know, so I don't know if, you know, he was getting instruction from a younger, you know, likely that happened.
1: Mm-hmm.
2: But I don't know. I'd love to learn more about it.
1: Funny you said your father hitchhiking. And
2: yeah.
1: And I think that, was my generation the last of the hitchhikers?
2: Because probably.
1: I just thought about that. You never see anyone hitchhiking today.
2: I see people walking. I don't see them putting their thumb out.
1: I don't see anybody. I can't remember the last time I saw somebody hitchhiking. I remember my first year of college.
2: Yeah.
1: You know, my brother and I shared the 1967 Ford Fairlane GTA 390 cubic inch.
2: Yeah.
1: And amazed that we're both alive today, but my brother dominated it. You know, he was in his second year of college, and for some reason I can't remember why he got it. So I would hitchhike all the time.
2: Yeah.
1: I would hitchhike all the time, put my thumb out, and never had any problem. People, hey, what's going on? Now, the only thing is, at my age today, if I hitchhike, I would feel that I have to give a tip.
2: Yeah, right.
1: You know, it's like, yeah. Back then it was like, no, you just hitchhiked and you great conversations. And I wouldn't suggest anybody doing it.
2: Yeah.
1: But back then it was just different. I mean, it just was different. I mean, it was like right. You put out your thumb. Within 5 minutes, somebody would always pick you up. Hey, what's going on? What are you doing? And it was
2: just, well, my dad's dad was, you know, raising his younger siblings, you know, working full time, working actually 12-hour days on a pipeline, and was and in the oil fields, and so he didn't have a ride. So he made sure that he left a couple of days early, and he got there. He got there in one day.
1: We are Red Eye Radio.
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4: A very interesting strawberry outlook for USDA for this season's crop. 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
5: heavy rainfall in major strawberry-growing regions during the autumn negatively impacted late-season strawberry shipments. In 2026, the California strawberry season began earlier than usual due to unseasonably warm winter and spring temperatures that accelerated strawberry crop development.
4: Florida strawberry acreage has increased over recent years, yet
5: fresh strawberry shipments from Florida were lower year over year during the 2025-2026 season. Widespread freezing temperatures during winter storm Gianna in early 2026 damaged Florida's strawberry crop, lowering February and March fresh strawberry shipments by double digits compared to last season.
4: I'm Rod Bain reporting for the U.S. Department of Agriculture in Washington, D.C.
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0: Talk Radio. He is Eric Carly, and I'm Gary McNamara. Coming up on the bottom of the hour, we'll have our political audio cut of the week.
1: Ah, okay.
0: And it's not Fauci.
1: Okay.
0: Because nothing. Yeah. Nothing was.
1: We can play the 111 times that he pleaded the fifth, but no.
0: Wow. Nobody put that together on YouTube or on X yesterday. You figured that might have happened. What else do we have? GDP numbers came out yesterday.
1: Yeah,
0: plus some inflation stuff.
1: Yeah,
0: so we'll get to that. Did you see that the petition to ban hunting and fishing in Oregon fails to make the ballot?
1: Good.
0: Yeah.
1: Good.
0: Animal activists ballot measure to effectively ban all hunting, fishing, trapping, and livestock farming across Oregon failed to make it on the November 2026 ballot. State election officials determined that it was nearly 13,000 valid signatures short of the requirement, although the Secretary of State recorded 142,784 signatures beyond the required 117,000. Only 104,000 of them were valid. See, that's why we need ID.
1: There you go. Voter ID. That's that perfect Broad. Case for voter ID.
0: And there it is, right
1: yep.
0: there.
1: Yep.
0: They're going to come back on it.
1: Oh, yeah.
0: I'm a big fan of federalism, that states can do different things.
1: Let them try it.
0: I was hoping that they would go for it to see how that ended up on the ballot. Oh, but something about direct democracy like this, where California now, liberals now, not liking direct democracy anymore.
1: Oh, interesting.
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1: And he is Eric Carly, and I'm Gary McNamara. Welcome and good morning. 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
1: So we were talking about in Oregon that the petition to ban hunting and fishing in Oregon failed to make the ballot. They had 142,000 signatures for the petition. They needed 117,000, but only 104,000 of them were valid. So it's not going to be there. But there was a big push to do that. Now, this would have banned all hunting, fishing, trapping, and livestock farming.
2: Yeah. Pretty much anything to do with animals.
1: Imagine those, the 15 rural counties. It's like, all right, let's just destroy them.
2: Yeah.
1: They want to secede. We'll just destroy those 15 counties.
2: Well, my question would be, eventually, do you expand that to owning pets?
1: Oh, yeah.
2: You would have to, right?
1: Wow, that'd be a great, yeah, that's a great point, right?
2: And so, yeah. You know, because, look, sorry, the Labradoodle is man-made. We got to quit doing this. Canines were in the wild. We domesticated them.
1: Yeah.
2: It's not good.
1: And
2: nobody can own wild animals.
1: Not only that, you know, you and I have tried to get the left, mm-hmm. based on what they believe, to join us, but they would not, because one of the things that they say that the left says, mm-hmm. is destroying the planet is so many people having pets,
2: yes.
1: and smoking pot.
2: That's right.
1: Smoking pot and pets.
2: That's right.
1: Pets and pot.
2: That's right. Do you think a Labradoodle will canoodle? I bet they do.
1: Well, a lot of people have smooch fests with their poodles.
2: Wow.
1: Yeah. Give me a kiss.
2: Yeah.
1: Come here.
2: Yeah.
1: Come here. Give me a kiss. Because remember, that was the definition of canoodling for the New York City lawyers was a smooch fest.
2: Yeah.
1: Hey, can you imagine losing your career because of, I was making millions of dollars.
2: And I kissed someone.
1: But I lost it because I was engaged in a smooch fest.
2: Yeah. What are you in for? Smooch fest.
1: Smooch fest. Oh.
2: Should have known, man. Cops are everywhere. But
1: when you think about how this is how radical they are.
2: Well, because and here's the thing. You know, you don't have to be a hunter. You don't have to be a fisherman. You don't have to do those things. But the preservation of a healthy population of wildlife requires that there are some that do it. It's the only way.
1: Well, only the professionals can do it.
2: Well, that's the thing, is that you would have to get out there and basically, if there's an overpopulation and you couldn't control disease, if you put this into place and that happened in a state or a region, then those state officials would have to make the determination that you're going to have to control the population by going in and then just taking them out. And then nobody gets any benefit from it. You just euthanize them. And the benefit, by the way, would be that you're putting food on the table at the same time of population control. That's why fishermen fish and hunters hunt. If you're responsible, it actually helps the population of wild game. And that's, you know, that, but they don't care. And we don't even have to get into wild game. Ranching. No more.
1: Yeah, no, right. No livestock ranches, no fishing.
2: Now, here's the thing.
1: No hunting. Now, I have a better idea for them.
2: Yeah.
1: Just ban all guns and bows, and then nobody can hunt.
2: You could probably strangle a couple of those cows. Deer. Ted Nugent claims he can. I'd say he probably can. I wouldn't doubt it. A guitar string. But here's the thing. What about cattle haulers? Would they be allowed to travel through the state, going from one state to another, if their destination wasn't in that state? Would you have slaughterhouses? You wouldn't have slaughterhouses. You couldn't process beef, right? Because if you can't ranch,
1: yeah,
2: you're certainly not going to have a place where you can kill them. I don't know how many slaughterhouses they may have.
1: But think when you move, the one thing, when I moved to Portland and worked at our great affiliate KXL, the one thing I got sick of was all the lunches I had to do, and every lunch was salmon.
2: Oh yeah.
1: Well, no, that means
2: It's either chicken or salmon.
1: And I'm like, well, you're talking about changing.
2: And there, it's probably always salmon. Yeah, okay.
1: It was salmon all the time. Yeah, it was like West. Salmon. I'm sick of salmon.
2: Oh man, I could live off of it.
1: Well, I
2: know what you
1: mean. Well, it was like every time I did a luncheon, it was now. I love salmon. I mean, I absolutely just do.
2: Well, in wild salmon, there's just nothing better.
1: And healthier.
2: The redder, the better.
1: Yeah.
2: Oh, my gosh.
1: But you're actually changing a culture there if you do that.
2: Of course.
1: With salmon. That even the liberals were into the culture of eating salmon.
2: Well, I mean, you think about that. Salmon and steelhead. For fishermen in the Northwest, there you have it, right there. Those are your two targets. Yeah. And steelhead being a trout, they have a similar migration pattern to salmon. You want that. They've got a great, if you could get a good one, a great chrome look. But all the hatcheries, you know, along those waterways and everything else, they're all there to keep a healthy population. And you don't have to eat meat. You don't have to hunt or fish. You don't have to engage in any of it. But as a society, we're meat eaters.
1: So you look at, that was a petition that basically direct democracy. We're going to have an initiative.
2: Yeah.
1: And we're going to get rid of hunting and all that stuff.
2: Right. Yeah.
1: And it was really interesting because at the same time, the editorial staff of the Wall Street Journal had an editorial yesterday. Democrats turn against direct democracy. They're using courts and legislative tricks now to block citizen initiative. But where they're doing it, and he talks about, you know, for example, in Washington state, they've been Colorado, Washington, and California.
2: Mm-hmm.
1: And they say in a lot of these states, people are actually fiscally conservative, but they're politically very, culturally liberal.
2: Right.
1: Yeah. And so, you know, when you look at, the property tax thing that passed a long time ago, that initiative, but you look at other things, for example, as they talk about Washington State, where the Democratic Attorney General is trying to mislead voters about a voter initiative that seeks to overturn the Democrats' imposition of an income tax, because they're not supposed to have an income tax. And the Supreme Court, appointed by all Democrats, said, well, we don't consider an income tax an income tax. And so it's like, okay, let's put this up, you know, for an initiative, which would probably go down to defeat. It would probably win. They might win that in Washington state.
2: Mm-hmm.
1: And it's like, okay, the attorney general's attempting and the courts are attempting to block that. And then they go to Colorado.

0: As soon as, remember, when they thought Republicans might have a chance, they were trying to repeal it in California.
1: Yeah.
0: The Democrats go, okay. So it's not about having a popular vote.
1: Right.
0: It's only we believe we can win this because of the popular vote. We can win certain things that we want. But when it comes to certain things we don't want, to hell with direct democracy,
1: right?
0: You know, and the popular vote.
1: Yeah.
0: And I find that fascinating.
1: Yeah.
0: I really do. I find that just fascinating.
1: Yeah.
0: But when we look at the what I consider the political audio cut of the week, it goes to Chuck Schumer. Because earlier in the week, we played Jeffries, Minority Leader of the House.
1: Right. Yeah.
0: We're saying, you know, when asked about the socialist agenda and everything else, you know, the communist socialist agenda, he goes, we're a big tent, we're a big tent, and he wouldn't address any questions. This was Chuck Schumer, and you and I were waiting for this. We said, why doesn't a reporter ask a Democrat senator whether they should abolish the Senate?
1: Right.
0: Well, we wanted to know because it's very important where the leadership is. If the leadership is going to crumble to the communists, well, then you're done.
1: Yeah,
0: you do run the party.
1: Right.
0: And this is, we have the receipts.
1: Yeah.
0: That the communists now run the Democratic Party because the leadership will not denounce them. Well, this is Schumer asked the question. He's a senator asking whether he believes that the Senate should be abolished. Now, it's not going to happen. This is the thing, though. It's not going to happen. You're not going to get small Democrat states to agree to give up their representation in Congress.
1: No,
0: you're not that you're they're not. It's not going to happen. We've said it before. You think Vermont's going to say we're going to give up
1: Bernie Sanders?
0: Yeah,
1: right.
0: But we're going to give up our two senators where we have in the bicameral legislature. We have an equal footing with Texas. You think these small liberal states, Rhode Island, whatever, Maryland, that they're going to give up their senators? I mean, they really haven't thought this out.
1: No.
0: They really, but no. So it's a hypothetical that's not going to happen. It's not going to happen. You're not going to be able to get a constitutional amendment to get rid of the Senate. And there's a train of thought that you can't even get a constitutional amendment to do it. Because the Senate is ingrained in the Constitution. If you get rid of the Senate, there is no Constitution.
1: Right.
0: Anymore.
1: Right.
0: And so it'd be a pretty simple, because it's a hypothetical. It's not going to happen. He won't answer the question. He deflects. He cannot say this is a stupid idea. This is the receipt that shows that the communists are in charge of the Democrat Party.
2: The Democratic Socialists of America recently released their new platform. One of the things in that platform is to abolish the Senate and create a new unicameral House in Congress. Is this something Democratic Socialist candidates have been winning in races across the country? Is this something that has a place, this type of policy position?
3: The bottom line is Democrats from one end of the spectrum to the other are going to be working to defeat Trump.
0: There you go. He can't answer that question.
1: Right.
0: That right there shows
1: that
0: they cannot fight the communists in the Democratic Party.
1: They can't. There's no way.
0: We are Red Eye Radio.
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0: We are ready. We are Red Eye Radio. He's Eric Harley, and I'm Gary McNamara. All right, important Hollywood news here.
1: Okay,
0: we're always at the. We're always breaking the hottest.
1: We're
0: Hollywood
1: on the cutting
0: news.
1: Edge of Hollywood,
0: yes, even before TMZ.
1: Yeah, we're on the cutting edge. Where everyone knows it.
0: Here we go. Paramount Plus announced yesterday that a sequel series to the cult classic, the '90s teen film Clueless, has been greenlit. And Alicia Silverstone will reprise her role as an adult woman, insane liberal.
1: Mm. Wow. All right.
0: Clueless.
1: Yeah.
0: No, but that is true. They're going to.
1: They're going to do a second one.
0: Right.
1: All this. All these years later.
0: And she was a liberal in there. I mean, back then she was a liberal. You know, her character was more liberal. I mean, So I did make up the part about a clueless adult woman liberal. But that's what she will be.
1: That's probably how it's going to happen.

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10: From ABC News, I'm Dave Packer. President Trump announced in a social media post on Thursday an agreement for the complete disarmament of Hamas and all other armed groups in Gaza. The president's Board of Peace says the deal would be contingent on Israel withdrawing from Gaza. No immediate word from Israeli officials or Hamas on the president's announcement. And the president says he may temporarily withdraw the name of his attorney general nominee, Todd Blanche, with two Republicans on the Senate Judiciary Committee saying they're not yet ready to vote for him.
11: The two Republican holdouts on the Judiciary Committee say they want it in writing, a commitment from the AG nominee that the anti-weaponization fund is dead, along with limits on the sweeping order barring tax audits targeting President Trump and his family. As Trump says he has no problem pulling Todd Blanche's nomination or renewing it when Tom Tillis and John Cornyn's terms expire in January, Cornyn says Trump would be mistaken if he believes those are the only two Republican senators who have concerns.
10: ABC's Stephen Portnoy. A judge in Georgia handed Colin Gray a 15-year prison sentence Thursday for giving his son Colt Gray the gun that was used in the Appalachian High School mass shooting.
12: This is now the first time in U.S. history that a parent will serve prison time specifically for murder after their child carried out a deadly school shooting. The judge telling Colin Gray that he failed as a parent and that his negligence led directly to the deaths of two students and two teachers at Appalachian High School.
10: ABC's Faith Abube.
13: The U.S. and Iran have been trading strikes with one another again. Jordan said it intercepted Iranian missiles, and Egypt says a drone hit one of their ports. The U.S. also struck military targets in Iran. Retired Colonel Seth Krumrich.
14: There hasn't been this much global conflict with these number of countries since World War II. And I think people need to step back and take a look at how big of a global conflict that we're currently in right now.
13: You're listening to ABC News.
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13: The Trump administration says federal subsidies to the Medicare Part D plan are going away at the end of the year. It means prescription drug premiums will rise next year for about 25 million beneficiaries. Senator Kirsten Gillibrand, a New York Democrat, says it's yet another way costs are going up under the Trump administration.
17: For President Trump to cut funding to Medicare at a time when he's spending billions on bombs that the country does not want for a war that has not been authorized is unacceptable.
13: It sounds not safe for work, but a UCLA ecology professor, Daniel Blumstein, is sharing research videos of wild marmots looking for predators, running into nests, or even eating on the adult website OnlyFans. The Only Marm subscription is free, but it takes tips to offset federal research funding cuts. He was asked how it compares to the federal grants.
18: Right now, it doesn't compare. The federal government is priceless, but people are really generous. We've made about $4,000 on OnlyFans. Someone set up a meme coin, and we're making even more money on the meme coin, which is insane.
13: Hurricane Genevieve, hundreds of miles offshore, whipping up surf and rip currents along Southern California. L.A. County lifeguard Captain Pona Barnes says they've conducted nearly 500 rescues.
19: It's been like near record, if not record-breaking, rescue work for us over the last couple of days. We'll have continued large surf, very strong rip currents.
13: Dave Packer, ABC News.
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0: Now, it's Red Eye Radio. Gary McNamara and Eric Hurley talk about everything from politics to social issues and news of the day. 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
3: all across America. We are Red Eye Radio. He is Eric Harding. I'm Gary McNamara. Welcome and good morning. Hi. Well, you know, it's the end of the week. And by the way, we don't have a vacation next week and we have no 3-day weekend. So we.
4: I'm sorry. What?
3: I get complaints. Why are you guys on vacation? You know, I can't get angry at you. You know, it's like very accusatory. Why are you on vacation? And you're taking another day off? Well, you know, we do get days off.
4: Yeah.
3: The first reaction is, hey, what? Oh, no, wait. They're angry that I'm not on.
4: Right.
3: I can't get angry back at them.
4: That's true.
3: They want more of me.
4: Yeah.
3: I hope they're okay.
4: Right.
3: All right. So we've got to clear the desk, right?
4: Let's go.
3: All right. President, maybe quick reaction, then go over everyone. All right. Let's hit the different stories. Okay. Good. President Donald Trump on Thursday announced a historic agreement for the complete disarmament of Hamas and all other armed groups in Gaza. The diplomatic breakthrough negotiated by the Board of Peace alongside mediators Egypt, Qatar, and Turkey will pave the way for a new Palestinian government in Gaza. Egypt, Qatar, and Turkey, and the Board of Peace.
4: Yeah.
3: I think I'll wait for the details.
4: I think I'll wait for the results. Because
3: specific details on
4: that. I've heard the word historic before. But let's just say paper and action have been two very different things, historically speaking, in that region.
3: Well, I would have been more doubtful if they said we have a memorandum of understanding.
4: A framework of a memorandum of understanding. Possible understanding.
3: Yeah. This is where especially when you're dealing with, again, Islamic radicalism, they don't want peace.
4: No.
3: We all know it.
4: Look, you're not. Here's the thing. You're not changing the their fundamental values, which I'm talking about Hamas, which dictate that you have to eliminate Israel.
3: Right.
4: You're not changing anything. Right. You may this whole disarm thing. All right. As if they'll have no presence, as if they won't be in the region, as if they won't be able to attack again, which, by the way, goes back to the mission against Iran. This is one of the many reasons that mission must be completed. The regime must be gone in Iran because they're funding Hamas. That's what you do. You want a peace deal? Take out the regime, get that plutonium, and all the funding for those proxies, well, most of it, is gone.
3: I like how the Wall Street Journal wrote it.
4: Mm.
3: U.S. says Hamas has agreed to a broad plan to disarm.
4: Broad plan.
3: The multi-phase process. If the multi-phase process succeeds, Palestinian militant groups would lose power in Gaza and Israel would withdraw.
4: Yeah.
3: Hamas and other Palestinian militant groups agreed to a plan that, if followed, would see the groups disarm and lose power in the Gaza Strip. So there you go. I'll wait for the specific details and what the multi-phase actually is specifically, and see if phase one gets it.
4: I'd like to know the timeline.
3: Gets anywhere. Look, I mean, right now, I mean, when we and again, that's the Board of Peace and those other countries, which I don't trust any of them to negotiate a deal for Israel and or the United States.
4: Right.
3: I know the United States is a part of it, but the United States is having problems negotiating just alone with Iran. So you bring all these other countries in, and I'm like, okay, you're going to have to prove it to me. Case in point, You know, there was an NBC story yesterday that the White House denied. But the story said the president's ranting and raving because they don't know what to do with Iran.
4: Yeah.
3: They don't know how to end this. They don't know what to do on it.
4: Yeah.
3: And again, as we have said, the president admitted it. I'm not accusing the president of anything when I say the president, you know, the president is being played as a fool by Iran because that's what he said.
4: Yeah.
3: Right. President Trump said that. But when you see this, for example, and we never hit this week, when the report that Iran expects to receive 400 Chinese-made shoulder-fired missiles, you know, because he's been, you know, the president's been out there saying, Trump's been out there saying, no, I talked to Xi, talked to Putin, and they're staying out of it. They're going to stay out of it. And we're like, yeah, right.
4: Mm-hmm.
3: And so the reporters hit the president on it. Here's the quote of what he said.
4: Mm.
3: Well, things like this happens, but that would be surprising. Mr. Xi told me very strongly he wouldn't partake.
4: Yeah.
3: And then they write Wall Street Journal, well, in that case, never mind, except for China lies about its support for Iran.
4: Well, no, that's the whole thing.
3: Even claiming not to import Iranian oil.
4: Uh-huh.
3: That's where the president sounds foolish.
4: And that you believe
3: Xi.
4: Yeah,
3: like, or things like this happen, but that would be surprising.
4: Well, and he does the same thing with Putin.
3: Yeah.
4: Well, I'll talk to Putin about it. Why?
3: Just
4: why? Oh, we're going to talk to Iran.
3: Meanwhile, GDP growth.
4: Yeah. Ouch.
3: 1.5% during the second quarter, driven by consumers and AI investment. You know, we've talked about the fact that how you really judge an economy is the real judge of an economy is the goods and services that you produce.
4: Mm-hmm.
3: You know, the GDP views economic activity as investment before you get a return on the investment.
4: Yeah.
3: You know, as we call it, the movement of money.
4: Right.
3: Since they made that big change over a decade ago, you and I have always said, okay, it's the one thing that everybody uses, but does it tell the full story? And it does not, because a lot of it is AI investment where there's no return on investment yet. The money's just being put forth to do it, which is what we say is the movement of money and driven by consumers. But that is legit. The consumer part of it is legit. You're buying things.
4: Yes,
3: Consumer spending contributed 2.1 percentage points. Business investment added 1.2. A decline in government spending subtracted from growth in the quarter because of the way GDP is calculated. But, as they point out, less government money spent helps the private economy over time. That if the government's spending less money, it's actually good long term. But because of the way the GDP is viewed, when government spends money, that's part of the GDP, which again we view as another problem with using the GDP as the be-all, end-all.
4: Right.
3: The problem? What's dragging the economy? Tariffs.
4: Yeah.
3: Equipment purchases and intellectual property accounted for all of the uptick in business investment. That's basically AI.
4: Mm-hmm.
3: So what's hurting it? Tariffs. And the president has doubled down on it. And you see that when the president put in all the new tariffs last week, you had conservative publications. We mentioned it. What was it? There's the one article just said the president has said now, basically by doing that, to hell with the economy.
4: Yeah, right.
3: You know, we don't, we don't care about economic growth.
4: Right.
3: Now that he has found, and the lawsuits have come out about these tariffs, but it's just like, whatever. I just want to find the headline that I saw the other day on it. If I kept it, okay, I don't have it here. I must have, you know what happened? It didn't print. That was the problem.
4: Ah, okay.
3: But it was a, I think it was National Review that had it that just said, and then, it's just like conservative outlets, but you know, the fascinating thing is on the war and on tariffs, there's no support from the social media influencers that support President Trump and have supported President Trump no matter what he has done. They're the basic cheerleaders are gone for tariffs and the war.
4: Right.
3: That's a problem.
4: No, that is a problem. And
3: because it shows you're losing part of your base.
4: Well, and to further that problem if you're not listening to your base, then who are you listening to? Because he's clearly not. If there's silence in terms of the support from your base, you're just doubling down.
3: Well,
4: for what reason?
3: You never got, I mean, as we have said, don't BS the public, especially on the economy. Yeah. That's one of the major reasons Biden lost.
4: Right. Right.
3: And when the president said that foreign manufacturers and foreign countries pay the tariffs and that we'll get, you know, we're trillions of dollars in investment, which of course hasn't happened because there's no deal. You can't force people to invest.
4: No, no.
3: And you can't force foreign companies to do that. And that we're richer than ever before. When you overpromise and underdeliver on the economy, the public's going to turn you off on that.
4: Yeah. Yeah.
3: And when the president said over and over again, that you're clueless, you don't know what, you're like Alicia Silverstone, you're clueless, you don't know foreign countries and foreign companies, they pay all the tariffs, and then the billions upon billions being refunded now to U.S. manufacturers and now consumer groups suing because it was the American public that paid the vast majority of the tariffs, and they're ticked off that it's going back to the companies, but as the trade court says, there's no way to do it. We can't do it.
4: Right.
3: You know, they're the ones that paid. You may have paid it indirectly, but they paid the money directly to the government, and that's the receipts that we have. It's the only thing that we can do.
4: You've had a couple of big box retailers saying that based on the refunds they're getting, they're going to pass that on through lower prices.
3: Right.
4: But here's the thing. It's not a direct check to the consumer. So the question is, all right, at what level can you lower prices that would make a difference, a noticeable difference, based on the refunds you're getting? I do see, you know, some prices on some things coming down, but that's, I always chalk that up to competition. You know, big box is competing with Amazon and other big box and other discount retailers and everything else. So I don't know I can't look at their books. I can't tell you what was essentially refunded through lower pricing. And people can't either. They're not seeing prices come down. That's the big problem. And with fuel, it just looks like we're in it. It's not going to change because there doesn't look like there's going to be a commitment to finishing the mission in Iran. It looks like this thing is going to be a long, drawn out, whatever. I don't know what where the exit strategy is, what they want to accomplish, what they actually see as their end goal right now. And nothing is going to happen in time for November 3rd. That's
3: When you look at, for example, the things that you were promised because of the tariffs, you know, we're now a rich country.
4: Mm-hmm.
3: Nobody sees it. What they see is increased prices.
4: Right.
3: People judge the economy by how they are.
4: Right.
3: What is the qualifier for the country is richer than ever before? The deficit is higher now. We're at one point, because we're not to the full year yet, that'll be October, we're at $1.37 trillion compared to $1.34 trillion last year. So Doge did not have an effect of lowering the deficit, as we told you it would not happen. And we got criticized by many in our audience, and we said, look, we've done this for a long time. This isn't an opinion. We both voted for Trump 3 times. This isn't TDS. It's economic reality. And economic reality, you can't change. I can't change.
4: Nope.
3: When you look at the trade deficit that the president said would be way lower because of the tariffs, the trade deficit remains higher than it was last year.
4: Mm-hmm.
3: Because countries simply went to different places to do it. The economy adapts. The economy, why? Because the people that are involved in the economy every day are going to search wherever they can for the lowest price.
4: Mm-hmm.
3: That's just the reality of it.
4: Mm-hmm. Yeah.
3: So you never got then they promised you were going to get the tariff checks. That didn't happen. And then the president said the foreign countries pay it, which they did not. That's three things that were completely wrong that never happened that we told you. And we were criticized for that as if, you know, well, people really can't say we have TDS because we voted for him three times.
2: Right.
3: It's simply we're not going to be BS'd.
2: And I want the party to win in right. November.
3: I want them to win. Right. And we're not going to BS you.
2: No.
3: And Trump on tariffs has done major BS to the American public on it. And now what has he done again? Done it again. We said it again the other day. We have a $200 billion deficit with Canada. You know, basically a deficit, you know, like
2: trade
3: like,
2: imbalance.
3: He didn't say trade imbalance. He said deficit as if it's a deficit like the budget.
2: It must be even.
3: Yeah. Like it must be even with everybody. Or no, it must be above with the United States all the time. It doesn't work. You can manipulate an economy. You cannot change economics. That's how people respond to incentive.
2: Yep.
3: That's not a political statement. It's economic reality.
2: It's math.
3: Yeah. We are Red Eye Radio.
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6: 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Indiana, Kentucky, and Virginia have per gallon surcharges. 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When comparing fuel prices, always remember, pump pride minus taxes equals the real fuel cost. 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

0: We are Red Eye Radio. He is Eric Cronin. I'm Gary McNamara. Welcome and good morning. You know, just very quickly on the, when we was talking, the goods, the actual tangible goods deficit is the one which is higher than last year. Services, the United States is kicking butt. But it's the goods, it's the tangible goods that Trump is really looking at. But services are going through the roof for the United States. We have a $336 billion surplus in services of trade, which is huge, which is great, which is where we're going. I mean, this basically the services means, you know, that can be, you know, software, intellectual property, all that kind of stuff.
1: Sure.
0: We're booming in the service industry.
1: Yeah.
0: In trade with other countries.
1: Right.
0: Which is counts, you know, for the GDP.
1: That's probably only going to continue.
0: Yeah.
1: Based on all of the tech that is building right now in the U.S.
0: Yeah.
1: All the tech business that's building right now, that's going to keep that going.
0: Through May of 2026, $1.06 trillion goods deficit. $336 billion services surplus.
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1: And he is Eric Cronin. I'm Gary McNamara. Oh, man, Eric, I got to tell you. Matt Taibbi's column. The Fauci legend will not die. The ferocity of the COVID cover-up is a thing to behold. Now, remember, when you talk about people like Matt Taibbi and you talk Michael Schellenberger, these are people that have been Democrats.
2: Mm-hmm.
1: They're not Trump fanatics. They're not Trump fans.
2: Right.
1: They're the ones that were a part of the Twitter files along with Barry Weiss. They wish to report the news. They are Democrats that have said facts actually mean something.
2: Yeah.
1: And I had mentioned this yesterday, and we've gone through the points before, but the way he just lays it out. All right.
2: Okay.
1: This is Mother Jones. Mother Jones, by the way, is a, my God, how long have they been around? I remember them around the 70s. Mother Jones, a liberal publication on Dr. Anthony Fauci. All right, here we go. Because I mentioned this yesterday where they said, there's no smoking gun. We go, of course there is.
2: Yeah.
1: Depends what the definition of smoking gun is. What's the definition of canoodle? What's the definition of a smoking gun? Because, and here's what they write. The diary entries contain plenty of cringeworthy moments. Fauci congratulating himself on how famous he had become, for example, and basking in the attention of female celebrities like Julia Roberts and Barbara Streisand. What they don't contain, much to the dismay of Paul and Fauci's other critics, is any kind of smoking gun proving that the public health leader deliberately misled the American people. Right?
2: Yeah.
1: That's what Mother Jones wrote.
2: Yeah.
1: Matt Taibbi. And we know all this. I wonder what Mother Jones would consider a smoking gun. On February 9th, 2020, appearing on the Newt Gingrich podcast, Dr. Anthony Fauci said the idea that COVID-19 came from a lab was a conspiracy theory without any scientific evidence. This is 8 days after Fauci took part in a conference call with 11 other prominent scientists. And he goes through all the different scientists. We don't need to go through all their different names. He does, though, in order to make sure everything is documented.
2: Mm-hmm.
1: Thanks to the diary, we now know that just three of the scientists in that call, Fauci is included in that, plus the gain-of-function expert, Fauci, or Dr. Fauci, plus German Drosten, advocated for natural origin. Here's how Fauci characterized the others. The rest felt that deliberate insertion was possible, given the fact that Dr. Zheng Li Shi of the University of Wuhan had been working for years on coronaviruses to allow adaptation of a spike protein to bind to the human ACE2 receptor. We could not let this go. This is Fauci writing to explain that 9 of the 12 scientists in the key meeting he attended at the beginning of the pandemic felt that deliberate insertion, that means created by man, of a key mutation was possible in part because a prominent Chinese scientist known to all had been working on the exact sequencing problem just miles from where the first cases were reported. To repeat the smoking gun line, Dr. Zheng Li Shi of the University of Wuhan has been working for years in gain of function to allow adaptation of the spike protein to bind to a human ACE2 receptor. For Fauci to subsequently say 8 days later in public that the notion of a laboratory release was without scientific basis was clearly deceptive. It was deceptive when at the White House briefing on April 8th, he said the mutations that COVID took to get to the point where it is now totally consistent with the jump of a species from an animal to human. It was deceptive not to tell the public that he'd been in constant communication with the authors of Nature Medicine paper, with a Nature Medicine paper he kept citing as proof of this theory, authors who described him as having prompted the paper to begin with. So he's saying he'd been in constant communication with the authors of a Nature Medicine publication. He was the author of the Nature Medicine publication.
2: Right. Yeah.
1: Fauci's deception was proven long before the release of the diary anyway. 3 years ago, a House committee released an email by Fauci referencing that same February 1st meeting, noting that scientists described the mutations as most unusual to have evolved naturally, resulting in a suspicion that this mutation was intentionally inserted. Why did they think this? Fauci's own words. The suspicion was heightened by the fact that the scientists at Wuhan University are known to have been working on gain-of-function experiments to determine the molecular mechanisms associated with bad viruses adapting to human infection, and the outbreak originated in Wuhan. This is a public official who repeatedly told the public he believed the virus evolved naturally and denounced the lab leak theory as ignorant nonsense. Did we ever hear him talk about leading scientists remarking to him about the novelty of a COVID-19 mutation? Did we hear him mention that his close colleague, Jeremy Farr, called a 2015 paper written by the University of North Carolina's Ralph Baric with China's Zhi Zhengli a how-to manual for building a coronavirus in a laboratory? This is what happens when you have people that do good journalism.
2: Yep. And it's pretty simple. Fauci handed all of the material to the world. This is, now that this has been released, it's known. He's a liar. He deliberately lied to the world. Mm-hmm. And was hailed as a hero still today after all of this by the left, hailed as a hero. Somebody gave him flowers. Did you see?
1: Yeah, I saw that. Yeah.
2: We love you, Dr. Fauci. We don't care about pandemics or people's lives. Here's some flowers. Wow. Yeah. That's. You know, that's, you're just delusional. Trying to make the case that nothing wrong was done, he did good work. You're not addressing the current situation.
1: And there it is. He lost Peggy Noonan on the Wall Street Journal. Mm-hmm. Anthony Fauci unmasks himself. The diaries make clear he saw the pandemic less as a historic emergency than a media opportunity. It wasn't good for Fauci or anybody else that he took the fifth at his Senate hearing this week. That plus his diary may well have been a reputation-destroying event. It was obviously his right as a citizen to invoke the protections of the Constitution, and he surely had his reasons, but everyone who takes the fifth knows what it looks like.
2: Yep.
1: And we go from that point on. Dr. Fauci is a man who ran the pandemic response in America. He was the face of it. When you have been appointed, in effect, to lead a nation through a disaster, you owe that nation a full and frequent accounting.
2: Yep.
1: To seem to dodge is unbecoming. He has already been given a sweeping presidential pardon by Joe Biden. By the way, I'm glad that when my doctor gives me advice, that he doesn't get a full pardon for anything that he gives me any advice. That would be a little strange. I would wonder if I should go to that doctor, if that doctor gets a full pardon for the advice that he'd given for basically 10 years.
2: Right.
1: or 12 years or yeah, 11 years.
2: Yeah, you'd want a second opinion.
1: He goes, he has already been given a sweeping presidential pardon by Joe Biden in the time after and not covered by that pardon. He owes it to the public to speak truthfully. It would have been good to hear Dr. Fauci distill what the entire pandemic experience was.

0: from the beginning, he set out to do something that he knew was dangerous. And he actually said the risks would be worth it. And of course, those risks became reality globally. You can't force him to talk, but he's already talked enough for himself in writing as to where he actually was.
1: Yeah.
0: And the reason you have to lie at that point, early on, you have to start lying. Because you were part of making this happen.
2: It's very simple. If you're somebody who says this could get pretty complicated, all we have to say is this. Notice that if you look at Rand Paul and the Republicans, they want questions on why Dr. Fauci, in his own words, said one thing at one point in private.
1: Yep.
2: That he did not tell the American public the truth.
1: Right.
2: About what other scientists that he was using as consultants that he met with, that he ignored what the majority of them had to say and said that it was a conspiracy theory if you didn't agree with him. And everything else that he did, that you can look through the diary, that he said one thing here and another thing over here in public, and you question why. If you look at the Democrats have not challenged one thing of the actual accusations of the Republicans, because the evidence that the Republicans are making for their accusations come from a extremely reliable witness. Dr. Fauci.
1: Yep.
2: And you might think that, but he's a grandfather likable. I don't care. I could care less about the imagery of a Dr. Fauci being the country doctor. You should see my doctor. My doctor comes across as a country doctor, but he doesn't BS me.
1: Yeah.
2: He tells me, here's your blood work. Here's what this means.
1: Yep.
2: And so, yeah, he is technically a country doctor, my doctor. And the image, you could say, portrays a country doctor. He doesn't get to bullcrap me.
1: No.
2: Because he's a I can't say grandfatherly because he's only 4 months. My doctor's only 4 months older than I am.
0: Oh, then you can definitely say, you might say great grandfather.
2: We are Red Eye Radio.
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0: We are Red Eye Radio. He's Eric Carlin. I'm Gary McNamara. Let's end this hour with Sophie Cunningham. Now there's going to be protest. They had the protest at the in Seattle.
1: Yeah, right.
0: At the Delusional Climate Center Arena. did you see the owner? I don't even know her name. The owner of the Seattle team, is it the Storm? There were two girls, young girls, teenagers, had like XXXY, and we support Sophie Cunningham. Girls should be able to play girls sports. The owner has been suspended 5 games.
1: Wow.
0: Because she came over and was cursing, calling them effing insane and everything else, and saying, you know, Jesus is going to get you for your sins.
1: Wow.
0: And so she was suspended. I mean, Mark Cuban never did that.
1: Yeah.
0: And so she's been suspended for five games.
1: That's crazy.
0: And now there's an activist in Washington State. She's taking the protest now to a bunch of different WNBA games.
1: Wow.
0: Wow. Just amazing.
1: That's women, insane.
0: You came up with a solution yesterday.
1: Mm-hmm.
0: Allow men to play in the WNBA. We solved the problem.
1: Right. Maybe that's where LeBron goes next.
0: Yes.
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9: From ABC News. I'm Dave Packer. The federal government is warning communities about cyber threats to water systems.
10: State officials and the FBI are trying to determine who is behind a wide-scale cyber attack targeting more than 30 water treatment systems in the state of Minnesota. In one case, the hackers were actually able to shut down the flow of water from the well and water treatment plant in the tiny city of Brahm, forcing officials to provide clean water to residents already stored in its water tower.
9: ABC's Pierre Thomas, multiple U.S. officials tell ABC News the attacks may be linked to Iran. Growing concerns about Russia's war in Ukraine possibly expanding. A Russian missile hit Poland during an attack on Ukraine.
11: Poland and NATO saying their air and ground defenses were activated. Prime Minister Tusk also saying the missile was a Russian KH-101 cruise missile. It came as Russia unleashed another massive air assault into western Ukraine, where Poland shares a border. Those strikes killing at least 8 people, including 3 children in one family. Britt Clenett, ABC News, London.
9: President Trump's new multinational board of peace said Thursday that Hamas has agreed to disarm. Hamas has not confirmed their acceptance of the agreement outlined by the U.S. A judge in Georgia handed Colin Gray a 15-year prison sentence Thursday for giving his son Colt Gray the gun that was used in the Appalachian High School mass shooting. ABC's Faith Abube.
12: Prosecutors argued even though Gray's 14-year-old son had mental health problems and was obsessed with school shooters, the Georgia father bought him an assault-style rifle for Christmas. His son is serving life without the possibility of parole, and now Colin Gray is sentenced to 15 years in prison. And this landmark case is now the latest in a wider push across this country to hold parents accountable for their children's deadly school shootings.
9: From April to June, new data shows GDP growth slowed to just 1.5% as inflation took hold. 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
9: Hurricane Genevieve is still several hundred miles offshore, but causing problems for California beaches. Swells from the Category 4 storm are creating life-threatening surf and rip currents. L.A. County Fire Lifeguard Division Captain Bono Barnes says they've conducted nearly 500 ocean rescues in the past days, and it will continue into the weekend.
15: It's been like near record, if not record-breaking, rescue work for us over the last couple of days. We'll have continued large surf, very strong rip currents.
9: 10 people are facing charges for alleged hazing incidents at a Pennsylvania high school outside of Philadelphia. ABC's Armando Garcia has more.
16: 4 coaches and 6 players on the Cheltenham High School football team have been indicted by a grand jury after a 15-year-old student told one of the coaches he had been jumped by his teammates in the locker room in September 2025.
17: The juvenile victim described the incident as being punched, kicked, and stomped in the head and the groin with cleats, forcing him to curl up to protect himself and his head.
16: The district attorney says the alleged high school attackers also used a broomstick against the victim.
17: There has been reluctance by most parties, adults and juveniles, to tell what they knew, what they saw, what they heard.
16: Armando Garcia, ABC News, New York.
9: The school superintendent says, quote, "We appreciate that after nearly a year, charges have been announced." More than 70 million Americans are under heat alerts across the country. Life-threatening temperatures also causing wildfire concerns out west. Dave Packer, ABC News.
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2: Now, it's Red Eye Radio. Gary McNamara and Eric Harley talk about everything from politics to social issues and news of the day. Whether you're up late or you're just starting your day, welcome to the show. From the Relief Factor Studios, this is Red Eye Radio.
0: All across America, we are Red Eye Radio. He is Eric Harley, and I'm Gary McNamara. I mean, the show interrupting our conversation here. Yeah, so I saw it, and I just went right now. I just went to the New York Post. And this is an update on the canoodling story from yesterday. And apparently the bosses of the canoodling Central Park lawyers were also canoodling.
20: Hey,
0: and
20: at the law firm of Canoodle, Canoodle, and More Canoodle.
0: Yes. So
20: we would like to invite you to come. If you've ever been injured canoodling, call us now.
0: Now, I'm guessing the whole...
20: We can put money in your pocket.
0: I'm guessing the whole thing is, if you're in a law firm, you're not supposed to canoodle with another lawyer. I guess that's the point, right?
20: I mean,
0: nothing illegal here. From what we know, canoodling is not illegal.
20: I don't know which states... Now, during COVID, it was.
0: Yes. Canoodling. Oh, my gosh. And
20: canoodling
0: out
20: would have been
0: in public?
20: A death sentence.
0: Canoodling out in public in Central Park? You can't canoodle out in... No,
20: California would have had the death sentence on that one. That sorry, we got to, you know, take you out. I guess. And he's
0: by the way, and when the New York Post did explain what canoodling was yesterday, in case it's a smooch fest.
20: Well, yeah. So here's the thing.
21: Oh my God.
20: You're a partner in a law firm. And look, I mean, what's cheaper than that is sitting on a public bench. Get a room.
0: Well, here's the thing. Who took the picture? Because I'm looking at the picture of the canoodling right now.
20: Yeah. It looks.
0: I mean,
20: like somebody, like they set it up and asked somebody to take the picture.
0: Was Harvey saying, doggone it, we got to get it away from Fauci. Let's find a canoodling lawyer.
20: Right, yeah,
0: talking
20: probably.
0: Talking about TMZ.
20: Yeah, probably. Well, I mean, who's following? Oh, you know what? Probably, maybe.
0: The New York
20: the
0: Post.
20: The spouse.
0: No, wait, but the New York Post.
20: The New York Post. They're everywhere. And we can't talk about their top headline.
0: Well, can't I? Because isn't it just the same name on Kurt Cameron's show of his best friend?
20: Yeah, I wouldn't.
0: I'll put it this way. It is.
20: It's also the word used for a mistake.
0: Well, you could say the headline is pro Kurt Cameron's best friend on that comedy he used to do.
20: Right. Or pro-mistake. Yeah, which, of course.
0: Or throw your dog with an er at the end.
20: Right.
0: What are we, Howard Stern?
20: NYPost.com.
0: What the hell's going on?
20: Yeah, listen, Baba Booey. Hey, it's...
0: Oh, no, wait a minute. We're not Howard Stern. There's too many people in the studio.
20: Oh, that's right.
0: We didn't fire anybody.
20: Yeah. Right. We still have our staff. Here's the thing. And it says here, One just got 100 million. You know, this is one of the bosses of the original canoodler, who was also said to be, you know, hooking up, canoodling, right, whatever you want to call it.
0: Well, why is
20: just got, according, well, this is according to the New York Post, just got $100 million payday.
0: Well, wait a minute.
20: Yeah. What?
0: There's the bosses of the canoodling Central Park lawyers were also hooking up. Why were they hooking up and not canoodling?
20: I don't know. Hooking up, I think you have to do behind closed doors because I think there are laws against that.
0: Right. Now, when Fauci, because we wanted to make clear yesterday that canoodling had nothing to do with Fauci's testimony. And from what we know, when he was jogging with his wife yesterday, there was no canoodling.
20: Right.
0: Just an F-bomb was thrown.
20: Right. There were words used, but no canoodling. Yeah. And here's what I'm told by an insider who knows him. The Fauch doesn't canoodle.
0: The Fauch
20: doesn't canoodle.
0: Here it is, the headline. The Mooch vouches for the Fauch.
20: Well, excuse me.
0: Vouches for the Fauch. That's a tongue twister.
20: Well, that would be a Fauch vouch. And,
0: right.
20: And so, you know, I would say probably because we have to remind ourselves he's a doctor, not just a liar. He's got a PhD in lying, but he's also a doctor, a medical doctor. So he probably doesn't canoodle because of cooties, I'm guessing. So, yeah, that's no canoodling with Fauci. But so now this whole thing, it's just been one big soap opera.
0: And by the way, it's the lead in the New York Post.
20: No, it's the top story. And when they get on something, man, right, it's going to live there.
0: And personally, even though we started the show with it, I really don't care about the story. I'm just obsessed with the word canoodle.
20: Yeah, I don't care.
0: I mean, I wouldn't be sitting there. I mean, I really didn't, be honest, I read the headline. I didn't even go deep into the story at all because I don't care about it. It was just the fact that they used the word canoodle, and then I went, okay, define canoodle, because now when anybody uses a word in the media, I don't care who it is, and you're like, okay, what does that word actually mean? And then they explained it down further. It was a smooch fest.
20: Right.
0: And then at that point, I'm like, all right, I'm done.
20: Yeah. And don't canoodle at a concert, because they'll catch you on the big cam. Yeah, remember that.
0: Oh, yeah, that's right. Yeah. They didn't call that canoodling, though, did they?
20: I think someone did. I think the New York Post does.
0: Oh, did the New York Post call that canoodling?
20: I think they call all of it canoodling.
0: All right.
20: Maybe I'm wrong.
0: I thought it was something that the soup Nazi made, but apparently not.
20: Yeah. Yeah. No. That would be, you know, that's what I would think.
0: Canoodling soup.
20: Yeah.
0: All right. Well,
20: all right.
0: Since we're mentioning Fauci.
20: Mm-hmm. And lip service. It's a different kind of lip service. One's going to cost you, and the other one's, it's going to cost you. Yeah.
0: Again, yesterday, no one on the left, and we talked about this yesterday, and it's important to repeat stuff like this, though, over and over and over and over and over and over and over again when the debate happens on anything. And in this case, the debate is, you know, Fauci.
20: Yeah.
0: And what the Republicans are saying is he said this at this point, this is what was going on behind the scenes by his own notes. If you want to debate, well, it's a diary, and so a diary will be private. Let's stop using the term diary. His notes that were on government servers.
20: Yeah. Yeah.
0: All right.
20: Yeah.
0: So you take that out so you don't have.
20: Right.
0: Because the deflection is going on like crazy with the Democrats right now.
20: Right.
0: Let's pick out this little piece here. Well, he saved us. That's not what we're talking about.
20: No.
0: We're talking about what he was saying in private and what he was saying in public. That's what we're talking about here.
20: Right. Right.
0: And I got to get to the one. He lost Peggy Noonan.
20: Oh, yeah.
0: Peggy Noonan said, and I'm paraphrasing here. I'll get to the article a little bit later on, but I don't have it in front of me. It just popped into my head. He didn't seem to be as concerned that this was a, you know, historic pandemic. He was more concerned about his media appearances. And that's a great point. And you and I were talking about this. We talk about, you know, everybody knows how much our dads influenced us.
20: Right. Yeah.
0: If this was my dad in the situation, the last thing he would ever be thinking of would be media appearances. The only thing he would be now, he would know he would have to do media appearances.
20: Mm-hmm.
0: But the only analysis after watching the media appearances would be to tell his staff, okay, they perverted the message. That's not what I said. Here's what I said.
20: Right.
0: But it wouldn't be, wow, I'm the most famous person. My father wouldn't think that way. If you, and this is the one thing when you look at people that care about getting the job done, and they don't care whether they get the recognition for it, because that's not their job. Their job is not to get the recognition. I was talking about that with you yesterday. My dad would not approach it that way. My dad would look at it and say, how do you solve the problem? Okay, I've got to be in front of the media. All right, I tell the media this. The only thing I want to analyze, I've got my staff out there. I can't watch any media. Was my message? Here's what my message was. Did anybody pervert my message? Because then we need to get on that to make sure that everybody knows 100% what we believe and what's going on behind the scenes in our analysis. Yeah. I want everything to, when this is all over, I want everything to match up.
20: Yeah.
0: You know, because communication is absolutely imperative at this particular point, and we can't. 6 months down the road, a year down the road, 2 years down the road, in the biggest pandemic since the flu,
20: yeah,
0: you know, in the early part of the 20th century, you know, we need to get this right.
20: Yeah.
0: That would be my father's concern.
20: Right.
0: Not anything else. Right. And the whole thing, by the way, nobody has denied. You know, they've got the emails and everything else. A lot of what America learned yesterday, which probably a lot of America did know about it, was his staff working to get him awards that would personally enrich him.
20: Yeah.
0: That's something that, you know, people did know. But when I looked at, again, going through everything, I didn't see anybody on the left actually say anything about the fact of what Fauci said in public and what he said in his own notes behind the scenes were different.
20: Yeah, right.
0: And at times contradictory.
20: Yeah.
0: And that's a huge problem. And the only thing is, I'm going to play this one because this gets into the 1,000 kids in a gymnasium that we've always talked about.
20: Mm-hmm.
0: This is on CNN from two nights ago.
20: All right.
0: I didn't get a chance to play it yesterday, so I got to play it today because it's just great.
20: Mm.
0: This is the only allegation that they made, again, against Trump, bringing Trump into it, which was false. It never happened. It's like Charlottesville.
20: Right.
0: Here we go. Ready?
20: Okay.
1: This was intentional today to be about political theater. Let's just put that on the table,
21: yeah.
1: Number one. Number two, I think people forget, one, Donald Trump was the president.
21: Mm-hmm.
1: And while Fauci was trying to save us, Trump was trying to grave us, telling people to drink bleach. And
21: yeah,
1: that,
21: so that didn't happen. That didn't happen. And I know that that's a talking point that people like to intentionally take out of context.
1: Are you telling me it didn't happen.
21: Yes, I'm telling you the president did not tell you.
0: It did not happen. Never happened. Never had. What the president was talking about is, and it was just top of the head. He goes, I heard about, you know, thing about some disinfectant out there that possibly could be injected.
20: Mm-hmm.
0: He never said drink bleach.
20: Right.
0: And it was very vague what he was talking about. And then he just moved on to something else. And that became drinking bleach. President never said drink bleach.
20: No.
0: Ever.
20: No.
0: Ever.
20: He didn't.
0: And so that. My point is that's the only thing that they have. It's like bringing up, well, the president's a racist. We know that because of Charlottesville. Because of what quote? And so that was Antoine Seawright, a Democrat consultant. I have no idea who he is.
20: Yeah, I don't know.
0: But never happened.
20: Nope.
0: Never happened.
20: Nope.
0: And so everything else was, no, we thought he was great. I mean, he saved the world. There's nothing about what the actual allegations are from the Republicans based on what Fauci said and wrote.
20: Right.
0: That's it.
20: Right.
0: And the question would be, and you need to get Republicans out there and say that. Nobody is confronting. The Democrats are afraid. The Democrats are afraid to confront what Fauci did. The Democrats are afraid to confront the communist radicals in their party.
20: Yeah.
0: You know, make the comparison.
20: Right.
0: Do it. I didn't hear one Republican say it yesterday. They're not addressing it. Republicans are horrible at communicating, by the way. They've got, as I've said, you and I've talked about this really for the last probably decade and a half. There's never been a better time to ever promote conservative principles, and they seem completely politically impotent to do that.
20: And it's very easy. And there should have been, look, I don't know how many times I've said this, but there should have been the Republicans, all the leadership on Capitol Hill standing together as a group, and each of the key leaders in the Republican Party making a point on this whole thing. And it's easy to do.
0: They should have had that yesterday.
20: Yep. Should have had it first thing in the morning.
0: Yep.
20: And this is we don't know where it's going from here. We're considering a number of options of what might happen legally. But what we learned today is this is somebody who cares nothing about the truth.
0: And you challenge, when the press asks a question, you go, that's not what we're saying. Here's what we're talking about.
20: Yep.
0: Fauci said this here and this here.
20: Yep.
0: Would you like to comment on that? Because that's what we're commenting about.
20: Yep.
0: You're attempting to deflect in another way. We're talking about Fauci here. This has nothing to do with Trump.
20: Nope.
0: It's only to do with Fauci. It doesn't matter. You know, we're not going to do the Tim Walz thing here. We're not going to sit there and say like Tim Walz did, well, you know, you can't judge a rapist of a child by that one incident. You have to look at the totality of their life.
20: We're not going to judge them by the worst day. Yeah, you are.
0: Right. Say, yes, of course you are. We're not going to play that. I mean, it's so loaded for bear.
20: I mean,
0: you've got everything here.
20: There's everything. They're handing you everything. They're delivering it to your door better than Amazon.
0: Republicans, stop canoodling. Okay, I use that word. Yeah. That's the wrong word to use.
20: Yeah, yeah.
0: Okay, but I just—it sounds like it. Fits,
20: maybe do though, some more canoodling so we know you're alive.
0: Sounds like it does fit, doesn't it?
20: Yeah.
0: But so that was what I got out of yesterday on that topic. Again, the Democrats have no argument. There's no argument that they have. None.
20: No, there isn't.
0: Make that case absolutely clear.
20: And nobody tried to. No one tried to make it.
0: And you're right. They should have held a press conference effort with everybody there. We said, we want you, the press, to know precisely what we're doing here.
20: Yep.
0: And Rand Paul could have led it.
20: And these are the records, we put it in a very simple form. This file is available to you all. You should do your job and tell the American people what has happened.
0: We are Red Eye Radio.
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0: We are Red Eye Radio. He's Eric Carly, and I'm Gary McNamara. I'll give you an example of what we were talking about when we said, you know, looking at Democrats and the media and the left yesterday, they're not confronting what Republicans are, what the allegations of Republicans are based on what Fauci said then and said after, what he was saying in public versus what he's saying in private. An example, Blake Fontenay. I can't believe that Blake is this stupid to sit there and believe that this is about, in general, about what he's talking about. Hey, Fauci haters, his decision saved lives, including mine. Not the point. And it's like Donald Trump was with him before he was against him. That's right, because we found out more information as we went along.
1: Right. The inconsistencies started to matter pretty early on.
0: Right. He said he and others in charge most certainly made mistakes in response to the pandemic that no one in our generation has ever lived through before. That's not the point. You're deflecting. Here's what I believe. Those steps that government officials recommended and in some cases mandated helped slow the spread of the disease. That's not the point.
1: That's not what he wrote in his diary.
0: Right. That's not the point that we're making. That's not the point, Republicans. You're ignoring the entire controversy.
1: Right.
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1: We are Red Eye Radio. He is Eric Carlin. I'm Gary McNamara. Coming up in just a minute, what the former White House coordinator, the White House coronavirus response coordinator had to say about Fauci. Coming up.
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1: Dr. Deborah Birx was on Fox News and talking about, you know, one of the problems, for example, with the shutdowns. And when we look at Fauci, again, what we said is, and nobody on the left will confront what he actually said and what was in the emails. This it's not like there's an allegation and the evidence doesn't exist.
2: No, it's very clear.
1: The allegations are based on the evidence, and the evidence is Fauci.
2: Right.
1: That's the evidence against Fauci is Fauci.
2: Yeah.
1: And so when we look at it, we know, for example, that when it came to school shutdowns, when he was accused of it, he testified, and I believe he was under oath when he did. He said he had nothing to do, you know, with closing down schools.
2: Right.
1: And then they went back, looked at the emails and said, nope, that's what one of the things that he was proud of, and that's what he was encouraging everybody to do. Now, as right. we all know, he didn't personally shut down the schools, but the schools followed what he wanted to do.
2: Right.
1: And which means he knew at that point that it, hang on one second here. I got something just clicked off on me automatically. But he knew at that point that schools didn't have to be closed.
2: Right.
1: When he was testifying, that goes back a couple of years ago, he knew. Yeah. Schools didn't have to be closed.
2: Right.
1: Because it didn't affect kids the same way that it affected the elderly.
2: Right.
1: We all know that. But here's Dr. Deborah Birx on Fox News talking about it.
3: If you get tests, instead of quarantining people who are exposed, you just only tell the people who are infected to stay home. That is a very different approach. It worked fabulously in universities. It's why we were able to keep them open, and Secretary DeVos was working on keeping K through 12 open. There were solutions, but it became very political, and we all have to be aware, because it was a presidential election year, it was really important for blue states to show that they were taking it very seriously, and they overclosed.
2: Well, and they demonstrated we can take the biggest blue state, California, and they demonstrated, Newsom did, multiple times that he didn't buy the science.
1: No.
2: Early on, he was sitting at a dinner table,
1: right,
2: yucking it up with medical professionals also sitting at that same dinner table.
1: Unmasked. While you,
2: yeah, they were unmasked. They were eating and drinking. All the things, remember when they told you, when you laugh, you might project something onto somebody and blah, blah, blah, blah, blah. And they're all sitting at the same table. There was no 6-foot separation.
1: You know what I remember? The discussion on whether passing gas. spread. Remember, that was, they actually had that. When you just said that now. About when you're laughing, I'm like, wait a minute, there's also a thing on passing gas.
2: Right.
1: If you pass gas, it might spread the virus.
2: Right.
1: So definitely, for more reasons than medical, stay at least 6 feet away.
2: Yes. Go outside.
1: In fact,
2: stay home.
1: Right. 60 home. Feet would have been. Stay that just home. Popped into my head now how stupid that was, remember?
2: Yeah.
1: Well, you better be careful. If you got to pass gas,
2: oh my gosh,
1: go into the other room or go outside. But don't go outside with more than three other people.
2: Dusty Slay on his Netflix special. He's a great stand-up comedian. And he's friends, by the way, with a couple of the guys at WTN there in Nashville, our great station in Nashville. And on one of his Netflix specials, Working Man, he talks about the K95 mask. And he goes, I burped into it once and I couldn't get it off. He goes, I don't know if it keeps stuff out, but I'm going to tell you right now, it keeps stuff in. I couldn't quit laughing. Oh, my gosh. I watched that I don't know how many times. But
1: I remember trying to get it. Remember they had the masks initially where you had to wear them when you got on a plane?
2: Yeah. Yeah. Right.
1: And only
2: bring them down to take a sip. So Ted Cruz takes a trip and has the longest cup of coffee.
1: Right.
2: And I mean,
1: what I did was because it was like I couldn't breathe. It really for me.
2: Yeah.
1: And I've got, you know, my respiratory system is fine.
2: Right.
1: It's really uncomfortable to breathe through them. So I got one with the little vent.
2: Yeah. And yeah, that's when it started when they said, no more of those.
1: They had the vent and they said, you can't come on the plane. There I am walking on. They go, sir, you've got to. And so they had another paper mask for me.
2: Yeah.
1: And then it was like,
2: which we all know works perfectly.
1: And then 20 minutes later when we're taking off to go wherever, sir, would you like a drink? Let me take off my mask. Yes, I would like a drink at that point. I mean, it was just, it got to be ridiculous, but she brings it up right there. And as we know, because of what he said later on, that no, I never advocated for closing down schools.
2: Yeah.
1: Yes, you did. The other thing on the emails, we know what he attempted to do with the doctors who put together the great Barrington Declaration back in October of 2020. And they were correct.
2: Yeah.
1: They were correct.
2: Yeah.
1: And what he didn't say, no, I'm going to debate them. Let's have a debate on it. Sort of like climate change. There's never really been a debate on climate change between scientists. Isn't that interesting?
2: Yeah. Yeah.
1: Never had major debates. You go, why are they actively
2: running? Remember the one they were going to have, and then all of a sudden the scientists.
1: Was it the Heritage Foundation or whatever?
2: I,
1: they were going to have a debate with scientists from both sides.
2: And last minute.
1: And the pro-climate change scientists.
2: Yeah.
1: They didn't show.
2: They were a no-show.
1: But what he tried to do is he tried to shut them up. He attempted to demonize them. He attempted to hurt them professionally. And it was in his emails.
2: He made notes of that.
1: Yeah. And that's what we're talking about.
2: Yeah.
1: It's not whether, well, you know, he did a lot of right things. This is,
2: what do you call them? The Three Stooges?
1: Call them the Three Stooges.
2: Calling them names and everything else.
1: And they were right.
2: And they were right.
1: And then we have John Stossel. John Stossel posted this yesterday. Mm. And it's like, before Fauci pled the fifth 100 times, I covered Rand Paul's claim that Fauci sent American money to Wuhan, China, to fund research that might have created the COVID pandemic. By the way, that's how you do it. You know, don't as Rand Paul did. Now, Rand Paul did come out later on.
2: Yeah.
1: I don't know if he said it yesterday. I wasn't able to watch the whole thing.
2: Yeah, he did say you're going to call it.
1: Whatever you're going to call it, gain of whatever.
2: Yeah, he did make that point.
1: You basically took money.
2: Yeah.
1: You money that was not, Congress did not want that to happen.
2: Right.
1: And you took money and you gave it to the Chinese.
2: Right.
1: To manipulate viruses to see if it would infect human beings.
2: Yeah.
1: Call it gain of function, because remember that whole thing?
2: Yeah.
1: Well, it's not gain of function. Gain of function, he changed the definition to gain of function.
2: Yep. The other day he made that point.
1: Oh, good.
2: Early on. Very early on. Mm-hmm.
1: But he writes, I covered Rand Paul's claim that Fauci sent American money to Wuhan, China, to fund research that might have created the COVID pandemic. At the time, Rand Paul was called a conspiracy theorist.
2: Yeah.
1: And he goes, here's how it went down. Just a minute or so of this. Here we go.
2: All right.
4: Gain of function research was going on in that lab, and NIH funded it.
5: Remember when Senator Rand Paul accused Anthony Fauci of funding China's Wuhan virus lab?
4: I totally resent the lie that you are now propagating.
5: The media immediately criticized Senator Paul.
6: Rand Paul, stop it. You look like an idiot.
7: Dr. Anthony Fauci blasting Senator Rand Paul.
4: Senator Paul, you do not know what you are talking about.
5: Anthony Fauci once again forced to call Rand Paul a sniveling moron. But some now have changed. Major shift. NIH admits funding risky research in Wuhan. Paul might have been on to something.
8: To me, it's not so much about them admitting or apologizing. It's really about trying to prevent this from happening again in the future.
5: Paul also pushed the then controversial idea that COVID began with a lab leak.
9: All the evidence is pointing that it came from the lab, and there will be responsibility for those who funded the lab, including yourself.
5: Did COVID leak from this lab, which did experiments funded by the U.S. government? The media told us, no, COVID came from an animal.
10: The working theory is someone butchered a bat, came into contact with its blood or urine, and then touched his or her nose or mouth.
5: Everybody was saying, came from animals, from bats.
8: I initially was there, too. Then there became reports of 80,000 animals being tested, no animals with it.
5: No animals with COVID. But
8: we know that three people in the Wuhan lab got sick with a virus of unknown origin in November of 2019.
5: And that was more than 1,000 kilometers away from where bats live.

0: didn't know what was going on in the beginning. Rand Paul just said it. Well, yeah, I was initially on there, too.
1: Right.
0: I initially thought, well, it must have come from there and not a lab.
1: Right.
0: But as he got more evidence, he realized what, and then, as we know, actually found out what Fauci in the meeting when they had the 12 scientists there, 10 believed it was more likely coming from a lab, and only 2 thought it came from natural sources. And when the report came out, no, we believe it, you know, came from natural sources and came from the wet market.
1: Mm-hmm.
0: And they kept up with that.
1: Yeah.
0: I think Fauci, did he say that? Yes. Does he still believe it came from? No, he can't. He gave the 5th.
1: Right.
0: But does he still believe that it came from the wet market? Is he still out there promoting that? He hasn't said anything in months. I mean, I haven't seen. And by the way, with everything that we hear now, you hear they may go for contempt now.
1: Right.
0: Well, the Republicans. But
1: right, right.
0: I really wonder whether this was a legal thing. I really wonder whether they should wait till they say we're giving you immunity from prosecution. Not for perjury, but we're going to give you immunity from prosecution for anything officially that you did, which would be the same of what the president did. I don't see there's a difference, but legally there might be. I don't know what the precedent might be, and I didn't find anything yesterday on what the precedent would be because we've never been here before.
1: Yeah, I don't know. Because if they go through the DOJ with a criminal referral, then it could be jail time. And if they want to leverage through contempt of Congress on the civil side and try and get, you know, pressure him to cooperate a little more, you know, I don't think he's going to do
0: that.
1: Well,
0: no, no. I mean, even if you go to the DOJ, you, Congress, say you have the same immunity in Congress.
1: No, I know that. I know that part. I know that part. But the question is, do you give it to the DOJ? Does the DOJ follow through with that referral? And if so, then, you know, the question is, what does Congress do about that? Do you give him a chance or do you start by giving him a chance and saying, hey, we want you to talk about this. We need you to talk about this. I don't think he's going to talk ever.
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0: We are Red Eye Radio. He is Eric Harley, and I'm Gary McNamara. What did Anthony Fauci say? Jonathan Turley wrote this yesterday. What did he say in 2017 to Georgetown University students? Quote, stick with the science and never veer from that, even when the science turns out to be an inconvenient truth for somebody. End of quote.
1: Oh, well, gee, didn't do that.
0: Nope.
1: At all. Because his notes, all of his notes should have been, again, been filled with words I can't pronounce. This is what we're seeing. This is how we're treating it.
0: This virus is canoodling.
1: It's canoodling.
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9: From ABC News, I'm Sherry Preston. A new warning from the FBI and the EPA about the rising risk of hackers getting water and wastewater plants across the country. It follows cyber attacks on 30 water plants in Minnesota that U.S. officials think could be linked to Iran. Here's ABC's Andrea Fujii.
10: Water utilities in at least seven states have reported incidents. Officials say the hackers are targeting programmable controllers and are modifying passwords to lock out operators. The hack in Minnesota did not cause any water safety issues, but one town did. did have to provide residents with water from a storage tank after hackers shut down normal water flows.
9: President Trump's multinational board of peace says there is a deal in place for disarming Hamas. It's said to be part of a peace deal in Gaza. Trump says Israeli troops will withdraw from Gaza once the Palestinian group disarms. So far, there's no official word from Hamas or Israel about the agreement. President Trump is also now threatening to withdraw his nomination of Todd Blanche for U.S. Attorney General until after the midterm elections. This as a critical Senate vote on the Blanche nomination was canceled over a dispute. Two outgoing Republican senators are demanding a written guarantee that a section of Trump's settlement with the IRS over the leak of his tax returns will be tossed out. More details from ABC's Karen Waugh.
11: The controversial part of the settlement involves a $1.8 billion so-called anti-weaponization fund of taxpayer money to compensate people who claim they were unfairly targeted by government prosecutors. Those people could include rioters who stormed the Capitol on January 6th. Blanche recently said, after a widespread backlash, that the fund is not being established. But he never put that promise on paper. Senator Tillis suggests one of Trump's advisors wants to revive the fund.
9: South Korea's stock market jumping nearly 18% early today as AI-related stocks bounced back after losses earlier this week. You're listening to ABC News.
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9: An American is among 10 people caught in an avalanche in northern Pakistan. Officials say they have found four bodies and are searching for others. At least 18 migrants have died trying to reach a Spanish enclave next to Morocco. Spanish officials say that Morocco is guarding the border, but thousands of people remain there hoping to cross over. The Spanish Prime Minister and Spanish Interior Minister are scheduled to visit that enclave later today. The death toll continues to rise from the powerful earthquake in Japan earlier this week. 34 people now officially reported dead from the magnitude 7.1 quake. Number of missing, however, still unknown. Thousands staying in shelters. Tens of thousands of homes have no water. Fully autonomous vehicles with four inward-facing seats will be hitting the roads once the company gets state and local approval.
13: No driver, no problem for Chloe Hu, who took a ride in a Zoox in Las Vegas.
14: It's kind of scary at the first time, but like, when I just got used to it, it's really cool and chilling. Like, I really love the music and how you can, like, adjust temperature.
13: But there's little else she can control. Amazon Zoox vehicles have no steering wheel, no pedals. Jonathan Morrison of the National Highway Traffic Safety Administration says Zoox got an exemption from the rules, but
15: we have the ability to pull the exemption if we see unreasonably, say, risky behavior on the road.
13: Dave Packer, ABC News.
9: Frozen blueberries linked to an E. coli outbreak. 12 cases reported in Georgia and Florida. I'm Sherry Preston, ABC News.
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1: Friday morning, we can actually see the moon this morning. If you're traveling southbound on the Connecticut Turnpike, doing some road work right around Westport's 18. Route 8 has a few areas of construction still ongoing. Parkway is speed limit right now. We're looking good. Fairfield County traffic every 10 minutes on WICC.
0: 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Miller Nissan of Fairfield, weather update.
2: Partly sunny and warm through this afternoon in the low 80s. Partly cloudy this evening and overnight in the mid 60s. Partly sunny and warm tomorrow in the mid 80s. I'm meteorologist Paul Piorek on WICC.
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5: I know we've had our fair share of rain lately, but it is still the middle of summer in Connecticut, so we've got our fair share of sunshine. Beware of sunscreen! Oh my lord, this seems to be one of the biggest topics of hysteria in America right now, especially if you go on social media. But here's the question, is any of it true? Are there some truths, maybe more fiction for all the facts and fiction around these claims? Of course, we're talking to Dr. Fred Brown of Griffin Health. Let's get it started, Dr. Brown. I know you, if anyone, would know if sunscreen is good, bad, or indifferent.
6: Absolutely. So,
5: have you heard the hysteria? Or are you like, Melissa, where in the world are you getting this?
6: I've heard a little bit about it.
5: Okay, well, let me tell you, it's all over. Yes, it's blowing up everywhere. To the point that I have been told, do not put sunscreen on you, do not put it on our kid, do not, yes. I'm feeling mixed here, because obviously we have melanoma in our family. I'm like, I don't really want, like, skin cancer is one of those you can prevent. So I'm gonna do it, but then it's like, hey, this is actually causing cancer. So you can understand the crossroads of America right now.
6: So it's actually really interesting. So, I mean, this is sort of the problem that we have, is that people, it gets a little bit too out of control, you know?
5: You're kidding.
6: I mean, you hear something, it's shocking, right? So what happens is people think, well, you're putting this onto your body, therefore it's going to absorb, and therefore you're going to have an issue with it. Because it's absorbed in the skin, and then someone comes to mind, what kind of chemicals are we putting on our skin that's now going to get absorbed and cause lots of problems? I will tell you that, yes, you always have to be careful about what you put in your body and on your skin, right? Because we talk about that all the time. You have to make sure that you're careful, that you're not putting sort of these forever chemicals on your body. However, the reason why we even talk about sunscreen, the reason why we even use sunscreen, is because it actually leads to, so by not using sunscreen, by allowing your body to burn, especially when you're young, allowing your body to burn, what happens is it actually changes your genetic code. That's what's happening. So our bodies actually, it's fascinating, kind of a different topic, but definitely fascinating, the aspect that what happens is that we get, when we get UV radiation, which we do when we go out in the sun, when we get UV radiation, it actually hits our sun. It does one good thing. So let's talk about the good thing first. It actually converts vitamin D. So we actually literally get vitamin D from the sun. Sunblock has nothing to do with that, but it converts a vitamin to make and that we use for our bones. The second thing that it does, which is the bad thing, is it actually does lead to a mutation in our genome. It causes genetic errors. So it actually is like getting a low level of radiation there. Mm. So you get those genetic errors. And then our body, thank God, our body actually corrects a lot of those. But if we get too many of those deletions, this happens all the time. We have these deletions that happen in our body all the time. So we are consistently developing the possibility of developing skin cancer at all given time. And the longer we're in the sun, the percentage likelihood of getting a skin cancer goes up higher because your body can't keep up with all the mutations that are occurring with the sun. The sunscreen prevents that from happening or significantly lowers that. That's why we actually recommend sunscreen, because sunscreen will prevent you from getting cancer.
5: Okay, so I'm going to break down, and we're just going to go one by one, true, false, or that's complicated, okay? Because sure. These are probably the most common claims right now about sunscreen. First and foremost, this is the biggest one, that it actually causes cancer. Sunscreen causing cancer. True or false?
6: So that would be, again, you're asking a medical person, so I'm always going to. So let's do it this way. The likelihood that that's false is really high.
5: Okay,
6: that's
5: great.
6: Not the case. The reason is that, again, what you're doing with cancer, what you're doing with sunscreen is you are indeed preventing cancer. So it is proven that spending X amount of time in front of the sun will lead to cancer.
5: Okay. So it does not increase your skin cancer risk. Let's even go with that.
6: It does not.
5: Okay.
6: No, it does not.
5: Another claim with this, disrupting your hormones enough to cause cancer.
6: So that also would be false. It depends on what you're actually using for the sunscreen. The answer for that would also be negative.
5: Negative.
6: Negative. That would be not happening. That is very low likelihood, I would say, even to the point of false. However, interesting fun fact, because I know you like these, things like soy. If you eat a lot of soy, it can actually convert over, and it actually can be dangerous and mess with your hormones.
5: Mm.
6: So the answer is
5: I think that's kind of the – so here's your – and obviously, it probably what's even more effective – we've got Dr. Brown here, our infectious disease expert, talking about the claims around sunscreen and if it actually increases your chances of getting skin cancer, which has become the hysteria. I'm telling you, Dr. Brown, it's everywhere on social media. It's everywhere. I think the big thing is you would still recommend people to use it, or is there a better solution that would – bring down the people who are just nervous about things like, you know, carcinogens? And, you know, it was a few years ago that they found a small, they had to have like voluntary recalls because some batches had benzene in them. But that's right. Not an ingredient that you would find usually in sunscreen, right? I mean, so what would be a recommendation if people really are anti-sunscreen? Is there a better recommendation?
6: There is, but I don't think they're going to like it.
5: I want to hear it.
6: Stay out of the sun,
5: right?
6: So listen, you want 100 proof blocking, wear a hat, wide brim hat, and wear long sleeves
5: right?
6: and long pants.
5: Yeah.
6: You could argue the chemicals in that, but you're not putting a product on your skin. You're actually covering it. And honestly, what's come out now for both of those are pretty nice. I mean, they have some really light hats and they have some really light shirts, and that is probably the safest way. Stay out of the sun. You'll still get enough sunlight that you'll get your vitamin D, but you won't get a sunburn. It's funny. Just so you know, this little fun fact for me. I actually have a convertible.
5: Of course you do.
6: So, and I actually wear sunscreen every day, and I have been for years. and I'm very fair skinned.
5: Yeah.
6: And of Irish heritage. So it's, you know, so listen, I could tell you that, and I grew up in the 80s, so I could tell you that the amount of chemicals that were probably in the products that we used are so much worse than they are nowadays.
5: Fair. But I mean, I think if anything, Dr. Brown, I think one of the biggest points of this story is it's very easy, I think, to buy into the hysteria, especially when we get information at such a fast pace and so many sources claiming to have the facts. And I think that is one of the biggest concerns. And I don't know why, but the sunscreen one has really, that has stuck out to me in recent weeks. I've been meaning to talk to you about it, but I think it speaks to that truth of, you know, where are you getting your information? And if it really is a concern, don't have the buck stop at your social media site. I guess you'd consult your doctor if you're really concerned about it. I
6: mean, if you're really concerned, talk to your doctor. If you're fair skinned, you know, honestly, the most important thing is, I mean, if you're really that concerned about it, then, you know, not being out in the middle of the day in the sun is probably your best bet. You know, I'll be completely honest, no matter what sunscreen you're using, if you're out, you know, 8 hours in the sun, you know, unless you're reapplying, I mean, it's not really that healthy for you.
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1: Getting ready to head out this morning. So far, so good on the Merritt Parkway. No big issues there. Seeing some delays in West Haven southbound on the turnpike as they wrap up the overnight workbook for the rest of the ride. Looks really good. Fairfield County traffic every 10 minutes on WICC.
0: 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Miller Nissan of Fairfield, weather update.
2: A dry and warm day on the way. Partly sunny and below 80s. Partly cloudy this evening and overnight in the mid-60s. Partly sunny and warm tomorrow in the mid-80s. I'm meteorologist Paul Piorek on WICC.
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5: There was a new push recently to protect people from intestinal illness as dozens of people here in Connecticut and thousands more across the nation, I believe it's now been detected in 45 states, have gotten sick from the cyclospora outbreak. Senator Richard Blumenthal, among other lawmakers, demanding accountability from the CDC and the FDA. What he's calling confusion in their response to the outbreak. We've got our infectious disease expert, Dr. Fred Brown, here from Griffin Health. What do you think, Dr. Brown?
6: And I think this is something that there was definitely a chink in the armor. So I don't disagree with that, that there's been some monitoring that probably wasn't done or was cut and has led to this outbreak. I would be sort of my opinion on that. I mean, as we mentioned last week, it is a common parasite. And it's not small. It's relatively easy to see. I mean, small in the world of microbes. It's relatively easy to see, easy to detect, and then put it out there. So you know, I am concerned that, you know, some of the things that we may have cut back in the government may have led to decreased monitoring.
5: So it has now spread to 45 states. And ultimately, correct me if I'm wrong, Dr. Brown, because I know you've been following this very closely as well. Did this all really link back to Taco Bell?
6: It did not. No.
5: It didn't. Okay, I didn't think so. But again, let's talk about hysteria around social media. That's who's getting blamed for it. I'm just saying.
6: It's actually funny because, I mean, Taco Bell, so I did a little research after our conversation last week, and Taco Bell apparently put out a notice saying that they're taking every precautions, that they're making sure that their, you know, in particular lettuce is free of the organism, you know, and then they said, but we're not taking blame for it. But apparently, if there's explosive diarrhea, Taco Bell is taking blame. So let's just make sure it's not us.
5: Right.
6: So
5: yeah.
6: It does not look like it was specifically related to them. And it looks like it's a lot of contamination within a lot of different food sources.
5: But then I guess that's my question then. So how, and again, I'm fine with like, hey, if we could stick blame somewhere and we could do better, because obviously this is not something I'd want or anybody would want. But then how do you drop a ball? Because to me, I think the bigger thing is have we become, and again, I don't like to victim blame by any means, but have we become too complacent with things like washing our produce before we eat it?
6: I'm afraid we probably have.
5: And I'm not even talking about the ones at home. Like, yes, there are people that I've said, you're kidding, right? You don't wash your apples before you eat them. You don't wash your broccoli before you eat it. I mean, or you don't boil your vegetables before you eat it. Like, I mean, yes, that could be things done at home. But are our food service, our establishments, are they not doing those things? I mean, that's very, that just seems like one-on-one.
6: I wouldn't think so from, I think, I mean, in all honesty, I would have to look and see because it's so many people that have actually been infected. That it's sort of a combination. There's always a concern whenever there's multiple people eating at any establishment.
5: That's just
6: the way it is. I mean, and I don't think there's any. I personally have seen it. I do not think there's any chinks in the armor in Connecticut. I think Connecticut's very, very good at monitoring food establishments.
5: I think so too, especially because I believe Dr. Brown, I don't have the data number on top of my head, but I believe Connecticut per capita has the most locally owned restaurants and bars in America per capita. So we I think it's something like 95% of our food services are locally owned places. So you're not talking about chain restaurants and stuff. Like, no. Connecticut should be pretty on top of it, and I think they are. I think that's where I kind of come back to, hey, I don't want to victim blame, but is this as simple as we have just kind of stopped doing the typical, like you and I have talked about, not washing our hands, good hygiene? Are we not doing the standard wash your produce?
6: Yeah, or are we? The answer is I don't have an answer. The concern would be is that, you know, you can go get a container of salad mix, right, which has combined lettuce in it, and it says triple washed, you know, and we're just kind of trusting that. I mean, what if
5: I don't trust that. I don't even read those labels. I got to be honest. Yeah. Is that bad? I don't read it. I don't know.
6: I think that's where we have to be. We do need to be more vigilant because, you know what, let's be honest here. I mean, the federal government monitoring was probably not going to be the same as it was in the past. And we do know that, you know, as a population, you know, we continue to get larger. We continue to ship things. We continue to have, you know, the possibility of microbes. I'm going to say microbes happens to be cyclospora, but microbes that can contaminate our food sources. That's just the way kind of nature works. So we just need to be hypervigilant in that aspect. And I think that's something that's really important. And that's sort of the day and age we live in now. I would have, you know, if we talked about this in January and you said, yeah, this summer there's going to be a cyclospora outbreak, I would be like, no way.
5: Really?
6: So, yeah, there's like, it's just not something that I would have put on the radar. It's not something that, I mean, if you said an E. coli or a salmonella, then sure. But cyclospora that's pretty unusual. It's not something that, you know, we see occasional cases, but we've not seen a outbreak like this from this organism. Again, I'd have to check my facts on that, but I don't know if we've ever seen it.
5: But I guess the thing that I'm confused about, and not to get political, we have Dr. Brown here of Griffin Health. The thing I guess that I'm confused about, Dr. Brown, is, okay, so staffing cuts, and it's interesting because we were having this conversation actually earlier this week with the National Weather Service and the staffing cuts they've seen, and has that had an impact on some of the alerts and warnings that they've been delayed getting out there ahead of some of the rain events we've had, just the wild weather we've had in July. But I guess my question is whether or not we have staffing cuts for the CDC and the FDA, why would that lead to a cyclospora outbreak? Again, I think if we're talking about just going through the motions of taking care of produce properly, wouldn't that, I guess I'm confused the correlation.
6: Yeah. So again, and not necessarily, I'm not an expert in this, but I'll give you sort of my opinion in this. So cutting, when you think about what you're cutting for non-essentials, you're going to look at things that haven't occurred. So if you're looking at the CDC, let's say, you're not going to be, okay, we're going to have a cyclospora outbreak. It's not something that we've actually seen pretty much ever. So you're going to say, okay, well, you know what, we probably don't need that. So if you're not sort of medically inclined and understanding and sort of work within that framework, you basically can say, I don't need that anymore, and you sort of cut that group or that area that's monitoring it. The other thing is that, you know, if you start cutting FDA, and it does look like, so I was actually during our break, I was looking a little bit at where they think this is coming from now, and they think this may be imported. So imported lettuce, and then, you know, on a truck for an extended period of time, you know, from a place that, you know, maybe there wasn't enough monitoring from in that location, coming abroad. So yeah, there's definitely, I mean, these cuts can lead to different issues. And as I said, we've seen this with the, you know, not only the cuts, but we've also seen making medical decisions from a federal standpoint after years of sort of using the evidence and now not giving a measles vaccine. We're seeing the largest measles outbreak I wouldn't say in U.S. history, but I mean in modern history, at least after the last, you know, 30 years.
5: I see. Yeah, I do find it surprising, you know, that we haven't seen a cyclospora outbreak, though, because to your point earlier, you had mentioned, you know, if you told me in January we'd have an E. coli outbreak or things like that, you would buy it. But the idea of a cyclospora outbreak just sounded, you know, out of left field. But it's interesting, right? Because they're not the same, obviously, but they are similar in nature. And so I do find it fascinating that we haven't really had any cyclospora outbreaks, regardless of staffing cuts, you know, protocols in place, things like that.
6: Well, the interesting thing is that with cyclospora versus like an organism which causes really severe diarrhea called Shigella, you only need a couple organisms to get really sick from it. E. coli, you need a bigger load of bacteria. I know this is gross, but you need
5: I was shocked when you said that. Yeah, exactly. Yeah. Same with salmonella.
6: You have to have a lot of salmonella. So they've done studies with salmonella where you can go, you know, they do like a glow germ. So it actually, they can mark the bacteria, or at least mark your hands and show where you are. So they can go, there's these great YouTube videos that you can watch online that'll show what happens when someone preps like chicken. You know, they prep chickens and they think they're washing their hands and the entire kitchen is covered with glow germ. You know, so if it had salmonella, that means all those areas have been contaminated. We don't get, usually adults don't get sick from salmonella from that standpoint, but children do. Because they don't need as much of a load. That's the same thing with cyclospora. So cyclospora, you need to have a certain level of the parasite to be present to get sick from. So your body will be able to fight off one or two of them, but your body won't, unless you're immunocompromised. But your body won't be able to fight off a larger amount of it. I know, which is also really gross because I think about eating a lot of parasite. But that's really the story. That's what happened. So it's not, we're not talking about one or two organisms. We're talking about a loading dose of cyclospora that's getting people sick.
5: Dr. Brown, always appreciate you. Thank you so much. I guess we'll see if we go into week, what, 3 or 4 of cyclospora next week. But in the meantime, appreciate you.
6: Absolutely.
5: All right. Dr. Fred Brown of Griffin Health right here on WICC. We're going to be right back.
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1: Friday morning looking good. No issues on the Turnpike Parkway, 25A connector. All checking in A-OK. Fairfield County traffic every 10 minutes on WICC.
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2: Partly sunny and warm through this afternoon in the low 80s. Partly cloudy this evening and overnight in the mid 60s. Partly sunny and warm tomorrow in the mid 80s. I'm meteorologist Paul Piorek on WICC.
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8: From ABC News, I'm Dave Packer. President Trump announced in a social media post on Thursday an agreement for the complete disarmament of Hamas and all other armed groups in Gaza. The president's Board of Peace says the deal would be contingent on Israel withdrawing from Gaza. No immediate word from Israeli officials or Hamas on the president's announcement. And the president says he may temporarily withdraw the name of his attorney general nominee, Todd Blanche, with two Republicans on the Senate Judiciary Committee saying they're not yet ready to vote for him.
14: The two Republican holdouts on the Judiciary Committee say they want it in writing. A commitment from the AG nominee that the anti-weaponization fund is dead, along with limits on the sweeping order barring tax audits targeting President Trump and his family. As Trump says he has no problem pulling Todd Blanche's nomination or renewing it when Tom Tillis and John Cornyn's terms expire in January, Cornyn says Trump would be mistaken if he believes those are the only two Republican senators who have concerns.
8: ABC's Stephen Portnoy. A judge in Georgia handed Colin Gray a 15-year prison sentence Thursday for giving his son Colt Gray the gun that was used in the Appalachian High School mass shooting.
15: This is now the first time in U.S. history that a parent will serve prison time specifically for murder after their child carried out a deadly school shooting. The judge telling Colin Gray that he failed as a parent and that his negligence led directly to the deaths of two students and two teachers at Appalachian High School.
8: ABC's Faith Abube. The U.S. and Iran have been trading strikes with one another again. Jordan said it intercepted Iranian missiles, and Egypt says a drone hit one of their ports. The U.S. also struck military targets in Iran. Retired Colonel Seth Krumrich.
16: There hasn't been this much global conflict with these number of countries since World War II. And I think people need to step back and take a look at how big of a global conflict that we're currently in right now.
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19: The Trump administration says federal subsidies to the Medicare Part D plan are going away at the end of the year. It means prescription drug premiums will rise next year for about 25 million beneficiaries. Senator Kirsten Gillibrand, a New York Democrat, says it's yet another way costs are going up under the Trump administration.
20: For President Trump to cut funding to Medicare at a time when he's spending billions on bombs that the country does not want for a war that has not been authorized is unacceptable.
19: It sounds not safe for work, but a UCLA ecology professor, Daniel Blumstein, is sharing research videos of wild marmots looking for predators, running into nests, or even eating on the adult website OnlyFans. The Only Marm subscription is free, but it takes tips to offset federal research funding cuts. He was asked how it compares to the federal grants.
21: Right now, it doesn't compare. The federal government is priceless, but people are really generous. We've made about $4,000 on OnlyFans. Someone set up a meme coin, and we're making even more money on the meme coin, which is insane.
19: Hurricane Genevieve, hundreds of miles offshore, whipping up surf and rip currents along Southern California. L.A. County lifeguard Captain Pona Barnes says they've conducted nearly 500 rescues.
22: It's been like near record, if not record-breaking, rescue work for us over the last couple of days. We'll have continued large surf. Very strong rip currents.
19: Dave Packer, ABC News.
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26: We've all been there, in a boring meeting, a long lecture, struggling to stay awake. No matter how hard you try, you nod off, and that is never a good look. Aside from the obvious, making sure you're getting enough sleep, there are a couple quick pick-me-ups that experts recommend before you take your seat. If you have time, you might try to squeeze in a quick nap, just a couple minutes even. That can increase your alertness. Or try to pop outside for a quick walk, get your blood and your hormones pumping, splash some cold water on your face, or grab a cup of coffee, obviously. 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Of course, you could also make a point to engage in the meeting. 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I'm Dr. Sanjay Gupta, helping you live a better life.
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1: Last day of July already. Here we go. 95 southbound speed limit this morning. Also on the Merritt Parkway, too. A great ride at this moment. 25A connector and Route 8 north and southbound also looking good. Fairfield County traffic every 10 minutes on WICC.
29: 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Miller Nissan of Fairfield, weather update.
2: A dry and warm day on the way. Partly sunny and below 80s. Partly cloudy this evening and overnight in the mid-60s. partly sunny and warm tomorrow in the mid-80s. I'm meteorologist Paul Piorek on WICC.
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3: From ABC News, Wall Street Now. Stock futures point to a higher open today, but they'll have a long way to go to make up for Wednesday's losses. The Dow plunged more than 1,100 points to close at 51,594. The S&P tanked 1.5%. The NASDAQ 1.75%. The ebbs and flows of the U.S.-Iran war have driven up gas prices for consumers. They've also pushed up the bottom line at Shell. The oil giant posted adjusted second quarter earnings of $9.8 billion, comfortably beating analyst expectations. eBay has settled a lawsuit involving an alleged harassment campaign that included stalking, threats, and mailing of live cockroaches. A Massachusetts couple claimed that eBay employees targeted them because they posted negative comments about the e-commerce giant. And DoorDash is a step closer to flying deliveries right to your door. The company says it's earned FAA certification to build its own custom-made delivery drones and to put them in the air. Jim Ryan, ABC News.
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1: Last day of July already, and here we go. 95 southbound speed limit this morning. Also on the Merritt Parkway, too. A great ride at this moment. 25A connector and Route 8 north and southbound also looking good. Fairfield County traffic every 10 minutes on WICC.
29: 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Miller Nissan of Fairfield, weather update.
2: Partly sunny and warm through this afternoon in the low 80s. Partly cloudy this evening and overnight in the mid-60s. Partly sunny and warm tomorrow in the mid-80s. I'm meteorologist Paul Piorek on WICC.
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6: Lawyers for the Waterbury man who says he was held captive for more than 20 years by his stepmother accuse Connecticut of withholding key Department of Children and Families records needed for his lawsuit against the state. Joining us to talk more about this is Senator Jason Perillo, who is the ranking senator for the Committee on Children for our state, but has also been pretty critical of DCF, the agency, not the workers, especially in cases like the one in Waterbury. Senator Broyle, welcome back. Your thoughts on this news that just came out this week?
7: My initial thoughts are, honestly, I'm not shocked. DCF investigated their own work. I don't know what they found because I haven't seen the results of that either. But obviously, there's something in there they don't want to share. I'm sure there are some individuals whose names are included in these documents that actually ought to be kept back from the public. I wouldn't be surprised. I mean, their privacy does matter. But I would imagine that in this case, the right to privacy does not outweigh the public benefit to knowing exactly what happened, exactly what DCF did wrong or right. But this is significant. You and I have talked about it a dozen times at least, and challenges at DCF are persistent year over year. And if we don't learn from these mistakes, we're not going to be able to fix them. And the best way to learn is to start by understanding and sharing what went wrong. So that's really what DCF has to be doing at this point. Like I said, I understand why they don't want to give it up. I totally get that. But, the public needs to know.
6: I also honestly wonder, Senator Perillo, if this is a case of enabling bad behavior for too long. And again, I want to make something really clear. We're not talking about DCF workers. I couldn't be paid enough to be a DCF worker. I know the kind of work that they do. I have friends who are DCF workers, have been for over a decade. I'm talking about this agency being broken. And honestly, I'm talking about a state that I don't think cares enough. Here's why I say that. The lawyers for, again, this alleged victim claim DCF has produced incomplete and heavily redacted documents while concealing an internal review of the agency's handling of the case, despite multiple investigations into the victim's welfare between 1996 and 2005. First of all, we've already heard the state say, well, you know, after so many years of not investigating them, we stop kind of looking into it. I think that is the biggest cop out ever. It's not like those documents go away forever. It's not like the cases just kind of disappear. So to me, that is just one of the most baloney excuses for why we can't look into things. The other thing, though, this is where I think there's enabling. State attorneys say they have disclosed all relevant records allowed under confidentiality laws and argue the internal review is protected from release because it remains part of the agency's deliberative process. That sounds like a state that does not want to lean in and say, hey, maybe we are missing the boat on something here. Maybe we aren't doing enough to support this agency, or maybe we're not doing enough to hold feet to the fire. Whatever you want to call it, that to me sounds like you are enabling and covering up the faults of an agency.
7: Well, to say that, you know, we can't release this information because it's a part of the deliberative process. Well, isn't that the whole point? Is to go through this process, identify problems, and then share them so that everybody can learn from them and we can fix things. To say that, you know, we're looking at it and, you know, we shouldn't be sharing it yet just doesn't work for me. You know, I saw another statement from the agency that said that, you know, one of the reports is actually in draft

0: the employees. This is about the processes. It is probably about the leadership, let's be honest, but leadership has changed so much over the years, right? But if we don't identify what went wrong, we cannot possibly fix those problems. So we have an agency here, DCF, that we're really just releasing information and sharing information is like kryptonite to them, like Superman. Like they just don't want to do it. And that is not conducive to a well-run agency. I still don't understand why Governor Lamont hasn't pushed them harder on this. We've even got Attorney General Tongs defending them and saying that this information doesn't need to be released. So to your point, who is looking out for kids?
1: Well, but that's what I'm saying. I mean, this seems very logical to me. And again, here's my thing. I don't even really necessarily care about specific names. But to your point earlier, I understand. I understand the importance of privacy and protection laws. Like I acknowledge that. I guess to me, two things can be true at the same time. I don't need a specific person, individual, or group. I need to know where there are gaps in the. In the agency, which, by the way, have been there for decades. It's not like DCF just started having failures a couple of years ago. I mean, let's look at just this case in Waterbury. And this is fact. DCF investigated six reports about the victim's well-being between 1996 and 2005, but did not remove him from his family's home. Why? Why not? And now I don't. And again, maybe they can't disclose that because it would give privacy. I don't care who it is. That's in the report. My question is two things. Why wasn't this person removed from a home that could have been potentially deemed dangerous? And if it wasn't, prove it to me. I want to know that. The second thing that I want to know is, let's remember back when this alleged captivity case came up. Do you remember, Senator Perillo, the first line of defense from lawmakers, including the governor, were schools? The first line of defense was, well, right. What was the Waterbury school system doing? How could they not detect it? And man, that's pretty brutal to be a school district feeling like, wow, we really failed this young man, who, by the way, was just pulled out, was just taken out of school. So to blame even the school, but to not hold that same kind of fire towards DCF, which already was at the home six times in less than a decade and was never removed. That doesn't make sense to
0: remember,
1: me.
0: Too. The school system called DCF on multiple occasions, sharing their concerns about the student. So for DCF to then point their finger at the school system, who actually did what they were supposed to do,
1: right?
0: It speaks again to the culture of it's not my fault. There's nothing here to be seen. Like it doesn't work.
1: But it is, right? I mean,
0: fix it.
1: Right. I mean, to me, this honestly, and I know it's a very different situation, but I look at even CSCU, which I don't think has been handled correctly at all, by the way, because even as much as, and I have been very critical of Terrence Chang, the former chancellor, who I know has since retired from working at CSCU at all just this month. But yes, this person was proven to have misused his P card. Okay, so I'm with you there. But also part of the comptroller's investigation or audit, if you will, showed that this has been a systematic issue for a very long time. It has been abused for a very long time, well before Terrence Chang ever came into the picture. And so my question is, and I think they're trying to clean up that system in real time. I don't need you to tell me all the people that broke the rules. I don't need that. I want to know how you're going to make sure it doesn't happen again. That's what bothers me about DCF. We came down so hard on CSCU to some degree, and even I'll say not enough on Terrence Chang. We identified a villain, if you will. Fine. But I don't need names. I need to know that you're not going to keep duping people out of money and that you're going to fix a broken system. And I just don't see that with DCF.
0: And that is exactly the point. A year and a half ago, you and I said, look, the worst case scenario here with the Waterbury case at DCF is that we don't learn from it and we don't fix anything. And here we are a year and a half later, and DCF doesn't want to share critical information about how we can learn from it and fix things. So...
1: Who's being protected? I don't understand this.
0: Scenario is coming true.
1: It blows my mind. Who are we protecting here? I don't get it. Like, if it was bad leadership, they're not here anymore. So what does it matter if there was bad leadership in the past? Much like CSCU, who cares if people did? Not that I'm not saying who cares. But for all intents and purposes, who are we protecting here? You even have DCF workers who are saying, help us, support us. This isn't working. Systems aren't working. Our protocols don't match up with what you want us to do. We don't have enough staff. Like, we're hearing it from the

0: people who represent the agency. They want it to be better. So why aren't we making it better? I don't get it. Who are we protecting here? Meanwhile, we're failing dozens of kids under their care or watch or being investigated by them.
1: Well, and you wonder, you know, who was told about problems happening? When were they told? You know, did DCF send something to the governor's office saying, hey, we need more resources? And then that request for resources was never met. You know, who knows? But yet, to your point, they're trying to protect someone or something. I don't know what that is. It would be nice to know, because then maybe we could try and fix things. But here we are with no answers.
0: But that's just it. I mean, I don't know. I understand politics just muddy every water out there. But for me, as again, this is just somebody who is very proud to be from and raise a family here in Connecticut. And I'm proud of a lot in this state. But it doesn't make sense to me that we have one of the most, if not the most critical agency that has just not hit the mark for so many years. And by the way, the workers who are doing unimaginable jobs for this agency just are constantly kind of taking the blame, if you will, when in actuality, we don't support them. We don't staff enough. We don't prioritize them. It just doesn't make sense to me. And then on the back end of things, you've got kids who are slipping through the cracks. And I don't know. It doesn't make sense to me. I don't get it. And again, I know there's a lot of legal jargon I don't understand. I am not a lawyer. I obviously am not a lawmaker, but I really don't understand who is benefiting here. Because you've got an agency that's under fire every 5 seconds. You've got kids who fall through the cracks. And I just don't see who's winning here. Who is actually winning here, Senator Perillo? Because I'm not seeing any winners in this case.
1: You think this would be a political layup for the governor, right? You take charge. You say, we got an agency with a problem. We're going to own it. We're going to fix it. Let's get to work right now. That's a win. But it's so dodgy right now, and nobody wants to talk about it. And you know, you can't get the governor to talk about it. What a wasted opportunity to fix a deeply broken agency. And as legislators, all we can really do is allocate the funding they need, which they've never requested, to the best of my knowledge, and you know, pass some specific laws that enable their staff, their caseworkers, to do the things they need to do. But if they don't tell us what to do, I'm not sure how we can deliver on that. You know, leaders lead, and the agency and the governor really need to do that here, and they have failed.
0: Senator Perillo, again, ranking senator for the Committee on Children here in our state. Thank you so much for commenting on this most recent allegation towards DCF in regards to the alleged Waterbury captivity case that is still ongoing. When we get more information regarding the claims or anything else related to this case, we will share it with you right here on WICC. We'll be right back.
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3: Southbound on the Turnpike, speed limit rise. Same thing on the Parkway, too. I'm just starting to see a slow ride now from Darien heading into Norwalk, northbound on the Connecticut Turnpike. See if we can get some more info about that. Fairfield County traffic every 10 minutes on WICC.
2: 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Miller Nissan of Fairfield, weather update.
4: A dry and warm day on the way. Partly sunny and below 80s. Partly cloudy this evening and overnight in the mid-60s. Partly sunny and warm tomorrow in the mid-80s. I'm meteorologist Paul Piorek on WICC.
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5: These are your political insights from ABC News. President Trump is floating the idea of possibly withdrawing Todd Blanche's nomination for attorney general after his confirmation hearing was postponed due to two Republican senator holdouts. They're concerned over provisions of his IRS settlement. President saying he'd try again next year. One of those holdouts, Senator Tom Tillis of North Carolina.
6: Hey, 158 days, they can try it again, roll the dice on what the Senate confirmation process looks like next year. It's all on him.
5: The other holdout is Senator John Cornyn of Texas. Neither one's going to be on the ballot this November and have become the face of the opposition to the IRS settlement, giving political cover, though, to a number of like-minded Republican colleagues. The DSA on the march with less than 2 weeks before the election. Mandela Barnes announced he's dropping out of the Democratic primary for Wisconsin governor. This after a poll found the Democratic socialist in the race, Francesca Hong, was leading Barnes and other candidates by a large margin. Dave Packer, ABC News.
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17: From ABC News, I'm Sherry Preston. Federal investigators confirmed to ABC News they are looking into a series of cyber attacks on water systems across the country, including in Minnesota, possibly linked to Iran. Barron, Minnesota Mayor Nate George says his community was affected.
18: This attack really wasn't successful, but it certainly shows the intent is out there.
17: ABC's Andrea Fuji says the hackers seem to be targeting programmable controllers and modifying passwords to lock out operators.
19: The FBI has not confirmed Iran's involvement, but officials suspect Iran because it appears the goal of the attacks was to disrupt services as opposed to obtaining ransom money. In 2023, hackers with ties to Iran hacked a water treatment plant near Pittsburgh, saying they targeted the plant for using equipment made in Israel.
17: President Trump this morning says a deal has been reached with Hamas to disarm Gaza and for Israel to withdraw troops from the territory. There is no official word, however, from either Hamas or Israel. The Todd Blanche Attorney General confirmation still in question as two GOP senators hold out. ABC's Jay O'Brien at the Capitol says their concern is over that $1.8 billion so-called anti-weaponization fund that would shield President Trump and his family from tax audits.
20: Blanche, who is Trump's personal lawyer and is now the acting attorney general, insists the fund is dead.
21: There is no weaponization fund. The weaponization fund is dead. It's not moving forward.
20: But the Justice Department hasn't said that in writing. Senator John Cornyn blaming the White House.
22: I think he's being prevented from agreeing to put that in writing, which is simply all we're asking for.
20: Senator Tom Tillis saying one of Trump's advisors wants to revive the fund.
17: The FIFA advisor to the White House Task Force for World Cup, Carlos Cordero, has resigned in protest over that plan to sell the World Cup to private equity. Soccer's governing bodies in Europe, North America, and Africa have all spoken out against it as well. 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
28: Health officials now warning of an E. coli outbreak linked to frozen blueberries. A total of 12 cases have been reported in two states, Georgia and Florida. At least four of those people were hospitalized. Consumers are being asked to throw away or return Greenwise organic blueberries and mixed berries sold at public stores across 8 different states. The full list of that recall available on the FDA website. Yuri Benajad, ABC News, New York.
17: At least 19 migrants have died trying to reach an enclave of Spain on the frontier of Morocco. The Civil Guard Office calls it a serious humanitarian crisis, saying thousands of migrants, including unaccompanied children, have been sleeping in parks and sidewalks or roaming the streets aimlessly. It's not immediately clear what led to thousands trying to get to Spain that way from Morocco, and so far Moroccan authorities haven't commented. A 13-year-old girl enjoying the ocean while on vacation in Turks and Caicos.
0: So I was doing a handstand, and then midway I just felt a lot of pressure. And then I looked up and I saw my hand bleeding. And I was like, Mom, I don't know what to do. My hand's bleeding. Something bit me.
17: Claire McDonald had been bitten by a barracuda. A nearby nurse who was on the beach spotted the injury and applied a tourniquet. Somebody else called 911, and she was stitched up at the hospital. Claire says she hopes to become a marine biologist one day, so this was good training. Sherry Preston, ABC News.
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3: State officials, educators, and law enforcement gathered last night for Connecticut's Safe School Summit, addressing a rising wave of false emergency threats against schools as the new academic year approaches. Multiple districts, including Darien and Westport, have dealt with swatting incidents in the past few months. Governor Ned Lamont is proposing the creation of a $5 million fund to protect TPS immigrants. The money would come from the state reserve and be awarded to Haitians and Syrians who have had their temporary protected status provisions revoked. Nearly 19,000 Connecticut children have lost federal food assistance benefits over the past year following cutbacks ordered by Congress and President Trump in 2025. State lawmakers have already directed hundreds of millions of dollars in surplus funds toward food assistance efforts, including grocery gift cards and free school breakfast starting this fall. And this afternoon, the governor will be taking a walking tour of two Bridgeport neighborhoods to highlight his administration's continued support for Connecticut small business and neighborhood commercial districts. The tour will begin in downtown Bridgeport at Jimmy's Clothing and Footwear before moving to the Black Rock neighborhood, starting at local restaurant Maddie's Corner. For the Voice of Connecticut, WICC, I'm John Kamal.
25: 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We're going to be right back. 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
1: Some volume starting in Bridgeport southbound on the Turnpike. Also looking at a pretty good ride on the parkway at this moment. Northbound delays in Shelton as you make your way through the construction area. That should be wrapping up momentarily. Fairfield County traffic every 10 minutes on WICC.
2: 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Miller Nissan of Fairfield, weather update.
4: Partly sunny and warm through this afternoon in the low 80s. Partly cloudy this evening and overnight in the mid 60s. Partly sunny and warm tomorrow in the mid 80s. I'm meteorologist Paul Piorek on WICC.
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25: Huge news story this morning, and of course there's always kind of confusion around what does this mean for us? Is it good, bad, or a little bit of both? Connecticut's unemployment rate rose more than 5% last month, the highest level in more than 2 years, and the sixth consecutive monthly increase. The state's labor market showed some strength, adding about 1,500 jobs just last month, with employment reaching a new record high. Officials say the numbers do reflect a mixed economy with job growth continuing, but more people still looking for work. And by the way, according to the Bureau of Labor Statistics, Connecticut is now tied with three other states for the second highest unemployment rate in the country. So again, this most recent data, sometimes you see some of these numbers and it's really kind of hard to tell. Is this good, bad, a little bit of both? We actually recently had a conversation with Chris DiPentima, who is TBIA's president and CEO, to get some key takeaways on a very similar report that just came out in June. And where we might need some improvements. And again, CBIA is the state's largest business organization. We'd like to talk to Chris and his team whenever we see some of these reports come out. Take a listen.
8: I'd say it's a little bit of both. It's always good to add jobs, right? And so we did add jobs for the month of June, which is a good sign. So you start there as a positive. You don't want to see jobs going away or reducing the number of jobs. So that starts as a positive, but when you look at the number of jobs being added and you look at it in perspective to where we've been and you look at the number of people leaving the labor force and the high unemployment rate, there's more bad indicators in the report overall. So, when I say it's mixed, I would lean more towards it's not a great report. And as you said, there's certainly folks who are reporting it saying, hey, we've got a stable economy. We're still adding 500 or 1,000 people each month to the labor force by having them fill those jobs. But when you peel back the onion and really look at it, the number of jobs that we've added in Connecticut, Melissa, since the start of 2024 is 11,500. So in 2.5 years, we've added 11,500. 9,000 of them have been the first 6 months of this year.
25: Wow.
8: Okay. That is not a good number at all. I mean, that's very stagnant job growth. You could call it job growth because we are actually growing, but it's very, very, very, very flat. And that's metric number one that is very concerning. Metric number two that's concerning is the unemployment rate continued to go up in this last report. We're now at 5.2%. We're a whole percent higher than the national average. We've gone up over 1% in unemployment just in the last 12 months. So we have a bunch of people out there looking for work now who weren't looking for work before, either. Maybe they were self-employed and they decided to get back into the workforce. Maybe they decided to switch careers or some employers had some downsizing. So that's metric number two that's concerning. Metric number three that's concerning is about 47,000 people have left the labor force in Connecticut in the past 12 months. So retiring, leaving the state, a couple other reasons for potentially leaving the workforce. They could have left the workforce and started their own company in Connecticut, which puts more demands on the workforce. But to put that in perspective, 47,000 people leaving the workforce in the last 12 months. That's the size of Enfield, the size of Middletown, almost the size of the population of Danbury, Connecticut. Mm. That is a huge number of people who are leaving the workforce, and we're not backfilling them. And then the last metric that puts more stress on this is we've got almost 90,000 job openings in the state. So, you add it all together, a bunch of people looking for work, a bunch of people leaving the labor force, not filling the jobs at a very high rate at all, and a bunch of employers looking for people to fill the jobs to meet the demands of the customers. That all equates to, the businesses are getting pretty frustrated now over this workforce crisis that we've had in Connecticut for almost 3 years.
1: So this sounds, that's a lot to digest. I got to be honest, Chris. But this is why I say, you know, two things can be true at the same time. I'm a New York Yankees fan and a Boston Bruins fan. How do you make sense of that? Well, because two things can be true at the same time. So I noticed in this report that there are actually some key industries that are crushing it. Manufacturing is doing fantastic. It seems like other areas are doing very well, or at least we've had such a focus on them that we are really building that, I'd say, pipeline up. So great. That's awesome. However, it's always so concerning to me. I never understand how our unemployment rate goes up and we have all these job openings and yet we have all these people who left. Now, so I understand, like you said, you've got a lot of retirements. Fine. I'll allow it. People leave the state. Totally will allow that. It's so unaffordable to live here. I get it. But it is always alarming to me when you have a higher unemployment rate than we do on the national average, but we've got tens of thousands of jobs that are open. How does that happen?
8: Total mismatch between the skills we're giving folks, either, you know, coming out of school or early in the career, and where the job openings are in Connecticut. That's one issue. The other issue is just, it's the lack of connection. You got these people looking, you've got for jobs, you got these employers looking for these people, but they're not being connected. If you go, just run an experiment at any point in time and go try to find where the job openings are in Connecticut. And it's very, very hard. Yeah, maybe you could go on Indeed, maybe you go on LinkedIn, maybe you go on the state job posting board at DOL. But it's not like one source that you could go to if you're an unemployed person or if you just graduated high school or just graduated college and you're out there looking for work and you haven't previously been connected to the workforce. That's how that mismatch happens, especially when more than half of those 90,000 job openings only require a high school degree or GED equivalent or maybe a one-year certification. You're not talking about a lot of these jobs necessarily requiring high skills, high degree. That you would understand them going not being filled for a long time, right? You know, a doctor, a lawyer, an architect, multi-degree, multi-years of education. More than 55% of the 90,000 job openings just require a high school degree or GED equivalent. So I'd call them entry level. I'd call them the way to get connected to the workforce, the way to start your career. And they're not getting filled because we do not have a good connection in Connecticut for those students who are in high school through work-based learning, internships or apprenticeships. And I'm talking about our comprehensive public high school system. Our technical high school system in Connecticut is phenomenal at doing this, but our public school system is not good at connecting those students when they're in high school with potential career opportunities, preparing them for careers. We focus so much in Connecticut on preparing our young people for college. It's become a bit of a college or bust mentality versus it should be a college or career mentality. They should be prepared for careers.
1: Yeah. And actually, if you want to hear more, we are going to continue the conversation because part of this is looking at our education system, rather kind of the brokenness of our education system and really linking people after graduation to the workforce. But it's also empowering the current workforce and really looking at especially recent years and why we're seeing unemployment rates where they are. And so we're going to continue the conversation. Chris Deepintima, who is the CBIA president and CEO. And CBIA, again, is the state's largest business organization. They represent small to large, everything in between, and advocate for them, especially legislatively. And we are getting reaction regarding Connecticut's unemployment rate going up 5.2% last month, the highest level in more than 2 years and the sixth consecutive monthly increase. We'll continue the conversation next. Don't go anywhere.
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9: Got a slow ride southbound Bridgeport to Fairfield if traveling on the Connecticut Turnpike right now. A little busy in Trumbull southbound and northbound. They're wrapping up overnight work as you head out of Shelton to Ansonia. Fairfield County traffic every 10 minutes on WICC.
2: 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Miller Nissan of Fairfield, weather update.
4: A dry and warm day on the way, partly sunny in the low 80s, partly cloudy this evening and overnight in the mid-60s, partly sunny and warm tomorrow in the mid-80s. I'm meteorologist Paul Piorek on WICC.
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10: I know it's the middle of the summer, but can't believe it. It's actually the end of July today. Today's the last day of the month before we go into August. And this most recent report is garnering a lot of reaction, understandably so. Connecticut's unemployment rate went up 5.2% last month. It's the highest level in more than 2 years and the sixth consecutive monthly increase. The state's labor market showed some strength, adding about 1,500 jobs last month, with employment reaching a new record high. Officials, however, say the numbers reflect a mixed economy. It also shows that even though there might be more jobs out on the market, we're not filling them necessarily. And so why is that? And we started to have this conversation with Chris DiPentima actually earlier this month, who is the president and CEO of CBIA. And one thing has to do with what he calls a pathway. How do we get middle and high schoolers to actually want to do these jobs and get connected earlier before they even graduate high school and then decide they want to go to college? Maybe they don't. Maybe they want to go to the trades. Maybe they want certification. Maybe they want job training. Maybe they want internships. Maybe they want to be able to start doing that work and actually figuring out a career path when they are 12, 13, 14 years old. So they can then start to work towards, even if college is the next step, knowing what their major is going to be, knowing where they want to, you know, work eventually. But the other part of it, too, is sort of the elephant in the room, which is that we have to make Connecticut more affordable. That is probably the biggest issue. And that keeps connecting to so many different things, right? But that is probably the other big thing, is how do you get young people, the next generation, into these jobs that we need to fill? But how do we also attract people to even want to be in the workforce? Because let's face it, it is not affordable to live in Connecticut. And sometimes it's easier to just either be a stay-at-home parent or just move entirely.
8: It's what I would call a pathway. I think it's what a lot of people who understand our education and career system and opportunities in Connecticut would call a pathway system. A pathway system where that elementary and middle schooler is getting some experiential learning, right? They're not working clearly because they're way too young and to work, but they're getting experiential learning. They're going to a science center and learning about manufacturing or learning about healthcare. They're going on a field trip to a hospital or someplace. That's experiential learning, right? It's not just the classroom learning. It complements the classroom learning at elementary and middle school. And then when they're in high school, we have true robust pathway programs in our public school system. We have work-based learning opportunities, so paid internships or unpaid internships with career opportunities that are growing in Connecticut, not just ones that have had opportunities that are going away, but the ones that are growing in Connecticut. Mm-hmm. Unfortunately, right now, we are somewhat working on that. The governor, through an executive order, launched the Pathway Commission mm-hmm. at the end of the legislative session. Former Secretary of Education Miguel Cardona is leading that commission. I happen to be on it. There's 30 of us on the commission. We will present a report to the legislator and the governor by December 1st. So it's a very short, condensed timeline, meaning we're doing a lot of work over the summer on what is the current state. And you pretty much described it. It's a bit of a mess, fragmented, not connected current state. What are some other best practices outside of Connecticut? Delaware, 7 out of every 10 public high school kids in Delaware are in a pathway program and have a work-based learning opportunity in that program. Well, Delaware is smaller than Connecticut. Why can't we do that as well? Texas has a similar work-based learning opportunity. So mapping what we should do in Connecticut, of course, you know, and your listeners know, the biggest challenge will be implementation. Right. How do you break that fragmentation? How do you have a single pathway system for all of our 169 plus towns and cities across Connecticut, 200 plus public school systems, that is steering these kids to where the job and career opportunities are today, and more importantly, to your point, are going to be tomorrow.
10: But, you know, the big thing here, Chris, you know, so we talked about that we need to better link the upcoming generation to better serve the job market and to, you know, and for a lot of different reasons, not even just selfishly for the businesses and for the economy, but also so that kids could feel more secure about what are they going to do after they graduate versus this idea of college or bust. Not to say that college doesn't have a value. It certainly does. But I think we have to get out of that mentality. And I think we're working on that. We got to talk about the other side of it, though. You've got people who are listening right now saying that they can't find a job in their industry. They are struggling to find not only a job that matches their skill set, to your point earlier, but that are not paying. You know, so one of the things that I'm finding is that, you know, and we've even gone through this in our own household is, hey, when you talk about childcare or you talk about the programs they've got to be in, or, you know, even the summers, for example, the amount of money to spend on just sending your kid to a solid camp that they're going to enjoy and they're going to get something out of it and you're not breaking the bank. You know, do you go from full-time employment to part-time employment? Because, man, if you could stay home with the kid all day, that'd be really great. Saves you a lot of money. There was also this huge shift where we noticed in COVID that if you could save the bucks by just staying at home, that might be a great idea as well. But that, again, is not great for the person who should be out in the workforce and could really benefit from being there. And, of course, the industries that lose those really great workers. So there's a part of that, right? I mean, that is kind of a big thing that kind of goes outside of the, I'd say, what companies could do better or what we could do as a state better as far as education-wise. There's also the affordability crisis that we, quite frankly, have in Connecticut and have had for a while that I would think factors into this as well, no?
8: It's a major factor. Yeah, absolutely, Melissa. It's a major factor. I mean, because you get to a point, even though employers in Connecticut are paying some of the highest wages on average in the country, fourth highest to be specific, when you look at these job reports every month, one of the things they report on is how much wages have increased. And when you look at that, wages have increasing every month at a pace that's higher than inflation. So that's, you know, the employers are trying to do what they can do, what's possible on the pay side, on the compensation side. But to your point, the employee's still not walking home with that money in their pocket at the end of the day, because they may be getting a bigger paycheck compared to other states in the country, but the costs in Connecticut are so burdensome that they're barely walking home with anything. And so then they go home and they talk and they say, does it make sense for both of us to work and pay for childcare, or should one of us stay home? And we see this significantly in labor force participation numbers with women, where the labor force participation numbers for men is in the, you know, 70-80%. The labor force participation for women is below 50% for working age women, because they often bear the brunt of domestic support. And so if you're not going to pay for that very expensive childcare, oftentimes a woman stays home. But we need those women, and they probably want to be in the workforce in order to fill these 90,000 plus job openings. But it just doesn't make financial sense for that couple or that person's at home when they look at childcare. The same thing, we talked about this before, just a couple months ago on the healthcare side of it. Mm-hmm. I'm getting a good paycheck, but I'm paying $30,000 a year for a family plan for my employer's health insurance, because Connecticut has some of the most expensive health mandates and health taxes in the country. Well, maybe I'll just go on Medicaid then and won't take my employer's offered health insurance, which then puts a burden on the system. So that cost comes into factor all the time when people are choosing whether to work or whether not to work, whether to work full time or whether to work part time. We often talk, those of us who are involved in policies, not just at CBI, but government officials, workforce development officials, about what's called the benefits cliff in Connecticut. When you start to get to $60,000-$65,000 of compensation, the moment you go over that, you lose a lot of benefits, federal state benefits in Connecticut. And so there's a desire, hey, don't pay me any more money or don't have me work any more hours, because I don't want to lose all the state benefits I'm getting for myself and my family. And we got to eliminate that benefit cliff. You got to have a scale, right, so that you can get to 70 or 75 and then weed yourself off of those state benefits. It has two huge impactors. One, that individual now is making more money and they're actually able to support their family and continue to grow in their career, and their employer is able to develop them and fill some of these more advanced job openings. But two, that you're also taking that person off of those state programs and making it, you're taking away that demand on the state dollars and being able to either reallocate them or put them back in the residents' pockets through tax decreases or cost decreases. That's why the cost of living in Connecticut is so critical. Affordability is literally at the heart of these workforce crisis numbers that we're talking about. You've got to make the state more affordable so that people, these high-paying jobs that people are getting, or these highly compensated relative to the rest of the country, can go much longer, people can go home with much more money in their pockets. And so we keep more people in our state and attract more people to our state to fill these job openings.
10: Chris DiPentima, always appreciate it. CBIA president and CEO, and again, CBIA, the state's largest business organization right here on WICC. We're going to be right back.
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9: Delays in Bridgeport right into Fairfield, southbound on the Connecticut Turnpike, southbound on the Merritt Parkway, seeing a little slow go out of Fairfield towards Westport, and still pretty slow approaching Shelton into Ansonia, Route 8 northbound, as they get rid of the overnight construction. Fairfield County traffic every 10 minutes on WICC.
2: 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Miller Nissan of Fairfield, weather update.
4: Partly sunny and warm through this afternoon in the low 80s. Partly cloudy this evening and overnight in the mid 60s. Partly sunny and warm tomorrow in the mid 80s. I'm meteorologist Paul Piorek on WICC.
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3: State officials, educators, and law enforcement gathered last night for Connecticut's Safe School Summit, addressing a rising wave of false emergency threats against schools as the new academic year approaches. Several districts, including Darien, Westport, Killingly, Plainfield, and Ledyard, have dealt with swatting incidents in the past few months. Nicole Lake from the Department of Emergency Services and Public Protections told Channel 3 that today's threat landscape is shaped heavily by the internet, and even hoax threats can leave lasting trauma on students and families.
19: With our state's history of violence within schools, it strikes a deep chord, and it really speaks to who we are, what we value. And one of the great things about Connecticut is that we have really worked on evolving to make school safety a very top priority.
3: The summit's message was that prevention starts at home, too, with parents encouraged to talk openly with children about what they're seeing online. Governor Ned Lamont's proposing the creation of a $5 million fund to protect TPS immigrants. The money would come from the state reserve and be awarded to Haitians and Syrians who have had their temporary protected status provisions revoked. Lamont and the General Assembly have set aside $550 million in surplus funds to undo federal policies that curtail social services. Only the governor is allowed to propose uses for the fund, but a panel of six legislative leaders can block his plans. House Minority Leader Vin Candelora says the money would better serve the state's affordability crisis. Staying in social services, nearly 19,000 Connecticut children have lost federal food assistance benefits over the past year, following cutbacks ordered by Congress and President Trump in 2025. State officials say Connecticut is now working to close data gaps after being left out of a national report for failing to publish accessible SNAP figures. Meanwhile, Governor Ned Lamont and lawmakers have already directed hundreds of millions in surplus funds toward food assistance efforts, including grocery gift cards and free school breakfast starting this fall. But some legislators say more permanent state-funded support is needed as the losses continue to mount. Bridgeport's August 11th Democratic primary for probate judge has become a bitter political showdown, pitting 27-year incumbent Paul Ganim, brother of Mayor Joe Ganim, against challenger Mark Bradley, whose brother, former state senator Dennis Bradley, was recently convicted of wire fraud. Bradley accuses Ganim of insensitivity toward immigrant families in his courtrooms, while Ganim allies allege Bradley actually lives in Massachusetts and may have illegally voted in both states, a claim now under review by the chief state's attorney's office. Bradley denies wrongdoing, but has also recently come under fire for releasing a controversial AI-generated campaign video depicting the Ganim brothers making comments they never actually said. With outside noise mounting, Ganim told Connecticut Insider he's staying focused on his record as he seeks to become the city's longest-serving probate judge. And this afternoon, Governor Lamont will visit two Bridgeport neighborhoods to highlight his administration's continued support for Connecticut small business and neighborhood commercial districts. The governor will first join a walking tour of downtown Bridgeport, starting at Jimmy's Clothing and Footwear, visiting local establishments, and will then travel to the Black Rock neighborhood, starting at local restaurant Maddie's Corner. The governor will be joined for the downtown stop by State Representative Antonio Felipe and Lauren Coakley Vincent, President and CEO of the Bridgeport Downtown Special Services District. He'll be joined in Black Rock by Mayor Joe Ganim, Maddie's Corner owner Danny Roach, and local representatives. For the Voice of Connecticut, WICC, I'm John Kamal.
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9: Turnpike southbound now is stop and go. Bridgeport heading into Fairfield. Some delays, too, coming out of Fairfield into Westport on the parkway. And construction is running late. Northbound heading out of Shelton on Route 8. Fairfield County traffic every 10 minutes on WICC.
2: 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The voice of Connecticut. Miller Nissan of Fairfield. Weather update.
4: A dry, warm day on the way. Partly sunny in the low 80s. Partly cloudy this evening and overnight in the mid-60s. Partly sunny and warm tomorrow in the mid-80s. I'm meteorologist Paul Piorek on WICC.
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17: This is, at its core, a fundraising event to help cancer patients and to ease the financial burden that most patients suffering from cancer have an impact on the financials of their family and their expenses, whether it be, you know, covering things like rent or utilities or rides to and from treatment. It can be a significant burden. So the SWIM funds are available for all cancer patients in our community to help ease some of this burden.
10: That is Bill Jennings, who is the president of the Fairfield region for Hartford Healthcare, and he's talking about the 39th annual SWIM Across the Sound. Hundreds of swimmers are going to be hitting the water tomorrow morning, 6 a.m., and it actually marks the first time the event both starts and finishes in Bridgeport. And remember, Swim Across the Sound, it all goes back to supporting cancer patients and their families. For more information, of course, you could check out swimacrossthesound.org. But what else is happening this first official weekend of August in 2026? For that, we check in with Rachel Lenda from the Office of Tourism. And Rachel, happy Friday.
21: Good morning, darling. How are you?
10: I'm good. I'm very excited. And honestly, I'm going to jump out of order here because the other thing I'm very focused on, I'm a little biased, and I'll say that, is the annual Connecticut Pizza and Brew Fest, thanks to our friends at Connecticut Basement Systems. We love pizza 365 here in the state of Connecticut. And I can tell you at Connoisseur Media, this event takes up all of our time. Like every summer, we eat, sleep, and breathe this festival, and I'm so excited it's coming back this Sunday.
21: Oh, I love that. So, well, first of all, Connecticut is the pizza capital of the United States, and we know that we're living rent-free in New York and New Jersey's mind still.
10: They are just so bothered,
21: and we love it, you know, so thin, charred, some delicious tomato pie with a little dusting of Parmesan and mozzarella. Mm. Doesn't that sound delicious?
10: Yes.
21: Yeah. So this festival celebrates all things Connecticut pizza, and it's at the Hartford Healthcare Amphitheater. And what you can expect, so you've got some of the best pizza Connecticut has to offer. They're going to have a beer garden featuring local breweries and beverage vendors. And then you get some live music from Rum Runners. And they're going to have pizza demos and, of course, more pizza fun. So that's happening on Sunday in Bridgeport. And you definitely want to check that out.
10: Yeah, it's going to be a blast. I don't know if you're making the trek down this way. I actually was texting. I didn't realize it was Anthony's birthday yesterday. And so I texted him. Yeah, I was like, oh, man, I'm the worst. Terrible. And so I texted him at like 9 o'clock last night. And when we connected, he's like, I think I might see you. And I said, of course, we'll, because we work the event, obviously. So I'll be there on Sunday. But he's like, anytime I hear about Connecticut pizza, I mean, I'm there. I'm like, I should have figured that. So even though you could take the tourism out of the guy, but no, or you could take the man out of Office of Tourism, but you can't take it out of the guy.
21: No. And he's the king of Connecticut pizza. Like he, you know, Anthony is a brilliant guy, and he's, you know, he's out there, he's crushing it. He's, you know, started his own company, Running Club now. So, you know, and he did, he celebrated his birthday yesterday. I texted him too. And, you know, so love it. And I'm glad you get to see him and give him a great big Melissa hug on Sunday.
10: Yes, so, but let me be clear. Let me be clear, Rachel Lenda. Let me be clear that while I do love that man, I do. I was not wholeheartedly mad that it paved the way for me to now spend every week with you here on WICC. And again, Rachel Lenda, Office of Tourism. I have a major girl crush, and I've been very honest about that on this show, and I will never back down from it. What else is happening this upcoming weekend that you don't want people to miss out on?
21: All right. So I've got three other events that are happening that I want everybody to think about checking out. The first is, and I'm very excited about this, the Taste of Caribbean and Jerk Festival. That's returning to Hartford. So, girl, you don't need a passport if you want to go check out some island flavor. You just go to the riverfront tomorrow, and this free day-long family-friendly festival is at Mortensen River Plaza, and it brings the Caribbean to you. So they've got a carnival, island cuisine, tropical drinks, and island rhythms performed by internationally renowned musicians. So my one question for you.
10: Yes.
21: Do you say Caribbean or do you say Caribbean?
10: I knew you were going to say that. I knew you were going to ask this question. So it depends. If I am traveling to the Caribbean, I say it. But if I'm watching the movie Pirates of the Caribbean, yeah. I don't know why. I don't know why, but I can't. I don't know. I say both. I do. Why? What are you? Which version are you?
21: I mean, I think I would mimic your exact logic.
10: Perfect. We love everyone. We love every version. So Caribbean and Caribbean are both great in my book. And so same with your book. There you go. Yeah.
21: Potato, potato, girl.
10: Yeah. Now, the bigger question, Rachel, is have you had like jerk chicken? Because it might be some of the tastiest version of chicken I've ever had in my life. On our honeymoon, we went to the Caribbean. And we felt like Pirates of the Caribbean when we went because we did a cruise, and it might have been some of the best cuisine we've ever had. I mean, jerk is so, it's very, very good.
21: Oh, it's so good. So here's a little intel on Rachel Lenda.
10: Yes.
21: Rachel Lenda, the fact that I'm talking about myself in third person is very weird.
10: Well, no, because you're epic like that and you can do that. So go on.
21: I am such a wuss when it comes to spicy food. When
10: oh, that's
21: I tell
10: okay.
21: you that I cannot eat spicy food, but jerk chicken has over, I think like 30 spices and herbs along with scotch bonnet peppers. And it's just a little too spicy for me.
10: It's okay. Listen, but Rachel, it's a no-go for you. But what was it? A year or two ago, we had they introduced the oyster trail. Remember Connecticut did the oyster trail? And I get hate for this. I do. But same thing. I mean, look, you're not going to get hate for not liking spicy food. I'm very strange about seafood, which is the funniest thing because we live in New England, right? And it's like, it's almost like the anti, what do you mean? I don't get it. I don't get the oyster thing. I love the oyster shuckers. I love the oyster farms. Like I'm into it. I think it's awesome, but I don't get it. I don't get it. It's not my thing. So you're fine. Listen, if people give you hate for spice, I just upped you. So people should just give it to me. I don't want anything to happen to you, Rachel. No one should be mean to you ever. Okay. Ever.
21: Oh,
10: so
21: listen, boo, you know what they say? I'm spicy enough. I don't need to add any more.
10: That is the best thing I've heard today. Yes, Rachel Lenda, I agree. And we love your spicy. We also have some really, when we talk about, I think, flavor, going from food to probably the only other thing we can agree upon in this crazy world we live in is the love we have for music. And you have a couple of different, not only music, but arts festivals going on this weekend, right?
21: Yes. So the first one is the inaugural Connecticut Country Music Festival. So this is happening tomorrow in North Haven. And so what you can expect is they've got national and regional rising country artists across two stages with artists like Mark McKay, Annie Bosco, and Kristen Brown. So along with that, they're going to have food trucks and beverage vendors. Girl, they're going to have axe throwing. Come on, what country music fest doesn't have axe throwing?
10: It's pretty epic.
21: Girl, a mechanical bull.
10: Yes.
21: A mechanical bull and line dancing. So much fun. And the event will also feature a special America 250 celebration with a kickoff ceremony beginning at noon. And then on Sunday, you've got the SONO South Norwalk Arts Festival. And that is a free weekend long celebration along Washington Street and North and South Main Street. So there's going to be more than 100 juried fine artists and craft artisans. You know, they're going to have live music. They're going to have a really cool children's art playground. Oh, and an iconic giant puppet parade on Sunday at 1.
10: Wow. You know how I feel about puppets. You know how I feel about the puppets. I love that. That sounds amazing. Rachel Lunda, I always appreciate having our Fridays with you. And of course, if people want to learn more about the events that Rachel mentioned or see what else is going on this weekend and throughout the year, be sure to check out ctvisit.com, one of my favorite websites of all time, ctvisit.com. Rachel Lunda, I adore you. Thank you so, so much and hope you have a fantastic weekend. We're going to be right back. We're going to see what exactly is in store for us weather-wise this weekend. We're going to check in with our chief meteorologist, Paul Bjork, right after traffic.
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9: Late running construction from Derby into Ansonia northbound Route 8 is causing the backup right through that area. Southbound Connecticut Turnpike busy, Bridgeport through

0: NHL players all here in Fairfield playing in a showcase, playing a game. And it was all for the HD40 Foundation and the Shoulder Check initiative. Paul, I'm telling you, I couldn't believe the timing. You saw the big, dark rain cloud kind of making its way over Sacred Heart around 5 o'clock. This started at 4. When I tell you that the heavens opened up at 5 minutes to 6,
1: I know.
0: As everyone's breaking their stuff down, it's like, oh, perfect timing. I thought to myself, well, there's Paul Piewerk with another gold star. I don't know how you do it.
1: I wouldn't go that far. No.
0: Oh, yes.
1: Hey, we saw the event on the NHL Network.
0: You watched it?
1: Yes, we
0: How
1: did.
0: How cool was that? That was part
1: it
0: of
1: was
0: their expansion.
1: Great.
0: How cool.
1: Ugh. It was great.
0: Amazing.
1: Hey, I've got some numbers that will shock you.
0: You know I love a good shocking number report.
1: Oh, my
0: goodness.
1: Well, we did it. We did it. We eclipsed 1 foot in the rain gauge for July.
0: Really?
1: 1 foot. Yesterday, we had nearly a half inch. We had 4/10. For the month, we have had 12.33, the normal 3.19. Get this, last year in July, we had 1.15.
0: That's a little bit of a difference.
1: Really? And for the year, we've had just about 30 inches. The normal is 25. We are now well above normal. Last year, we had just a little more than half of what we've had.
0: That's crazy.
1: Yeah, we had 16 inches. Wow. And by the way, if you're wondering, I went back into the record book. And the July record is 12.84 inches set back in 1971. So we missed that by about a half an inch.
0: Dang it. Can't we just squeeze out even a few more drops today? Or is it going to be a clear skies all day?
1: Well, you know, if you want to sign that aforementioned contract, be my guest.
0: I feel like if I bring any more rain to this month, I might have some hate mail coming my way. So I'm going to plead the fifth.
1: I tell you, I've had my fair share. Believe it.
0: I'm sure you did. Yeah. Now, I am curious going into August, though, because even this is not really a conversation we're having enough. It's obviously surprising the rain totals compared to January through June of this year, Paul. But we are in the midst of hurricane season. And I had question, actually.
1: Right.
0: This was prompted, actually, at Shoulder Check yesterday. Because as the heavens were opening up, I'm like, I tell you, Paul Piewerk, he does it again. And somebody who was there was like, oh, we love Paul. I'm like, yeah, no, I do too. I can't do my life without him. But they had asked, you know, is all the rain this month part of hurricane season? Or are these just weather systems? And I was like, that's a great question.
1: That's a super question.
0: Yeah.
1: They are weather systems.
0: They're just
1: weather systems. The upper level low the other day just would not leave. And it just kept giving us rain after rain after rain. So it's weather systems. You know, it has been very suspiciously quiet on the tropical front. You know?
0: But that's what worries me, and that was why I thought that question was also great. Because
1: that's a great question.
0: We are going into August, Paul, and this is typically when we do see...
1: Oh, you better believe it, right? Well, let's go back to 1955. We had two hurricanes in 1 week. Connie and Diane that dumped nearly 3 feet of rain on Bridgeport in 1 week back in 1955.
0: Holy cow.
1: Yeah, so August is the month.
0: August is the month. And now, of course, I don't have the years in front of me. I can say in 2024, we had the August 18th, 19th historic flooding.
1: Right.
0: And it was only maybe 2 years, maybe three prior to that we had Isaias. That was August as well.
1: I don't remember.
0: These are things that are just standing out in literally the last 5 years to me.
1: Yep, and August is traditionally the hottest month of the year or the most humid month of the year. So it all adds up.
0: So can you explain that, though, really quick, Paul? Like, why does that correlate? Why does the really hot weather and hurricane season, how are those two kind of coinciding with each other?
1: Well, number one, you need the very hot air, warm air, and you need the humid air. Mm. That will drive the hurricanes, which form over the open waters, obviously. The hurricanes need that water for the energy, for the juice. And in August, when you have the heat and you have the humidity, all that does is feed into a hurricane. And boy, August is the month.
0: Yeah, it totally is. I mean, but then it sort of makes sense. But at the same time, Paul, this is where I kind of double down. So then, obviously, we can understand why when we have tropical storms and things like that, that you see the hardest hit areas are usually a Florida, a Texas, even some of the islands. But then why don't we see these storms form more often? Or maybe they do and I just don't,
1: we don't
0: check it.
1: They do. And of course, it's the path, the track that has everything to do with where it lands or where it hits. And lately, we have been spared. So far, so good. Last year, we were spared. This year, so far, we have been spared. So it has been suspiciously quiet.
0: Yeah. But are you seeing anything kind of lurking around
1: much.
0: The corner?
1: Nothing. No, nothing, right?
0: Beautiful. We love
1: and
0: that.
1: By the way, some better news. This Sunday for your Pizza and Brew Fest, you should be dry.
0: Yay! Yep. We love to see that. Oh,
1: yes,
0: that's amazing.
1: You should be dry. Now, it won't be a bright day. It won't be a beautiful day, but there will be

0: No rain until after sunset,
1: I
0: Sunday
1: gotta be
0: night.
1: honest with you, Paul. I'm
0: Yep.
1: okay with that.
0: I know.
1: I'm good with that. And listen, I love the sun and everything, but I always think to myself, man, if I have the intention of going outside and getting some sun, going to a beach, going on a walk, fine. But if I'm working an event for 5 hours, or if you're somebody who's
0: I get
1: going
0: it.
1: around, you're eating, whatever, to me, overcast sounds great. That
0: Oh, I know it
1: sounds
0: does. It
1: delightful.
0: does.
1: Like, that's amazing.
0: Oh,
1: Ugh.
0: I know. And by the way, sunset now is down to 8:09 in the evening.
1: Is it bad that probably you and I haven't noticed that because we're already out cold?
0: That's right. Now,
1: Yeah.
0: the latest one was 8:31, so we've lost nearly a half hour of daylight in the evening alone already.
1: It's funny, Paul, because unless you track that for us, I don't
0: Right.
1: notice it until maybe late September, early October that I'm like, man, what's happening? What?
0: I
1: It's
0: get it.
1: weird that we're losing that time and I don't see it at least, but
0: No, we don't. We don't.
1: oh.
0: But boy, we are losing it day by day.
1: Wow, crazy
0: Yeah.
1: stuff. But it sounds like we're not, well, we are actually. We're losing at least a little bit of the rainy weather of July. So
0: Well,
1: adios, July.
0: thankfully, my goodness, after a more than a foot in the rain bucket,
1: Oh my
0: wow.
1: goodness. But it sounds
0: All
1: like a
0: right.
1: nice weekend ahead.
0: Yeah, it does. And a very nice day on the way as well. So, good morning, everybody. Right now, you'll notice we have no rain. Boy, I'll tell you, that's great news after all the rain we had the past few days. It is clear, 66 in Bridgeport. Our dew point is 64. We have no wind, more good news. And our barometer is on the way up at 2992, even more good news. We have a fair amount of sun through the afternoon. We'll be in the low 80s. Tonight, mainly clear. We dip down to the mid 60s. Tomorrow, again, mostly sunny, at least through midday. Partly sunny in the afternoon, warm in the mid 80s. Sunday should be dry. We'll see a little bit of the sun that will do it with an afternoon high in the low 80s. And then Monday we have showers and maybe a thunderstorm with an afternoon high getting up to about 80. Right now we're in the 60s. We've got a good day on the way, a day to dry out after all that rain. I'm meteorologist Walt Piorek on WICC.
2: WICC Smart MLS Right Now Traffic.
3: Got a crash northbound Route 8 where the construction zone is. Heavy delays, Commodore Hull Bridge north into Derby and Ansonia. Left lane is blocked at exit 13B in Derby. Southbound rubbernecking delays there on Route 8. Stop and go volume between Bridgeport and Fairfield. Slow around 17 in Westport. And heading into Darien, too. Slow ride on the Connecticut Turnpike. And minor delays in Westport now if you're on the Merritt Parkway. Fairfield County traffic every 10 minutes on WICC.
2: 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Miller Nissan of Fairfield, weather update.
4: Partly sunny and warm through this afternoon in the low 80s. Partly cloudy this evening and overnight in the mid 60s. Partly sunny and warm tomorrow in the mid 80s. I'm meteorologist Paul Piorek on WICC.
5: Let's be real. With Trump in the White House, times have been tough. But in Connecticut, thankfully, we've had a governor who put his foot down and protected us from the chaos. 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
12: From ABC News, I'm Sherry Preston. New this morning, as the fighting with Iran went on and gas prices went up, American oil and gas giants were making massive profits. ExxonMobil reporting this morning that it doubled its second quarter profits to more than $14 billion, up 105% from a year ago. Houston-based Chevron nearly quadrupled its profits. They were up 385% from the same quarter last year. A warning from the federal government about cyber threats to water systems. Dozens of plants in Minnesota were hit by hackers, possibly based in Iran. Officials say they were targeting programmable controllers, then changed passwords to lock operators out. Here's ABC Chief Law and Justice Correspondent Pierre Thomas.
13: State officials and the FBI are trying to determine who is behind a wide-scale cyber attack targeting more than 30 water treatment systems in the state of Minnesota. In one case, the hackers were actually able to shut down the flow of water from the well and water treatment plant in the tiny city of Brahm, forcing officials to provide clean water to residents already stored in its water tower.
12: Another AI company revealing its AI model was involved in a data breach. Here's ABC's Jim Ryan.
14: Last week, OpenAI disclosed that two of its artificial intelligence models slipped out of their testing environment and hacked into the computer system of a company called Hugging Face. Now, Anthropic has disclosed that a combination of its Claude AI agents also gained access to the internet during testing recently and sneaked into the system of three undisclosed organizations.
12: President Trump is posting that Hamas has agreed to disarm in exchange for Israeli troops leaving the territory, but there's been no confirmation from Hamas or Israel yet. Sources say Attorney General hopeful Todd Blanche has met with the two Republican holdouts for his confirmation, but still no indication whether either will actually vote in favor of it. 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
15: 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I've been surfing here since I was a kid. Now, seeing my grandson out on the water, it means everything to me. 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
12: The world's latest migrant crisis happening overseas.
17: This morning, the deadly chaos as a new migrant crisis unfolds in Europe. Thousands of people from Africa, many of them swimming for hours, have poured into a small territory of Spain, some wearing wetsuits, using inner tubes and flippers.
18: Viva España!
17: Others, including children, climbed over barbed wire border fences. Spain now mobilizing its military.
12: ABC Sophie Flay. A growing heat dome blankets the West in life-threatening heat, creating perfect conditions for extreme wildfire behavior. Oregon is in the midst of what could be its worst wildfire season on record, and Las Vegas could hit its all-time August heat record this weekend as well. Seattle's police chief resigning at the request of the mayor after that deadly shooting at a food festival near the Space Needle.
19: In the same week of the mass shooting in Seattle, now the city's police chief is out of a job. In a statement, now former chief Sean Barnes' attorney saying the mayor of Seattle requested Barnes' resignation and he resigned. Chief Barnes had been under fire since the shooting for the city's lack of basic information to come out to the public and media, and his frequent travel out of the city, sometimes to see family in Chicago. When confronted about his frequent trips out of Seattle, including on Sunday when the shooting occurred, Barnes became hostile this week.
18: No. You need to know this.
19: Now an interim chief has been appointed.
12: This is ABC News.
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20: State officials, educators, and law enforcement gathered last night for Connecticut's Safe School Summit, addressing a rising wave of false emergency threats against schools as the new academic year approaches. Multiple districts, including Darien and Westport, have dealt with swatting incidents in the past few months. Governor Ned Lamont is proposing the creation of a $5 million fund to protect TPS immigrants. The money would come from the state reserve and be awarded to Haitians and Syrians who have had their temporary protected status provisions revoked. Nearly 19,000 Connecticut children have lost federal food assistance benefits over the past year following cutbacks ordered by Congress and President Trump in 2025. State lawmakers have already directed hundreds of millions of dollars in surplus funds toward food assistance efforts, including grocery gift cards and free school breakfast starting this fall. And this afternoon, the governor will be taking a walking tour of two Bridgeport neighborhoods to highlight his administration's continued support for Connecticut small business and neighborhood commercial districts. The tour will begin in downtown Bridgeport at Jimmy's Clothing and Footwear before moving to the Black Rock neighborhood, starting at local restaurant Maddie's Corner. For the Voice of Connecticut, WICC, I'm John Kamal.
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3: Delays northbound on Route 8 this morning as you head through Derby. It's a two-car crash. Left lane is blocked approaching exit 13B. Commodore Hall Bridge into Derby and Ansonia. Very slow northbound. Rubbernecking delays on Route 8 southbound also. And a slow ride in Bridgeport through Fairfield on the Connecticut Turnpike. Minor delays in Westport this morning on the Merritt Parkway. Fairfield County traffic every 10 minutes on WICC.
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4: Partly sunny and warm through this afternoon in the low 80s. Partly cloudy this evening and overnight in the mid 60s. Partly sunny and warm tomorrow in the mid 80s. I'm meteorologist Paul Piorek on WICC.
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1: Bridgeport Fire Chief Lance Edwards is retiring. Today is his final day, not just with the Bridgeport Fire Department, but in general for the firefighting business. Did you think I was going to let him just retire and not wake up early to do one last WICC interview with me as fire chief? Are you kidding? Then you wouldn't know me at all. Lance Edwards, hello. Happy
5: Good
1: retirement
5: morning.
1: Day. Oh, my Lord.
5: Oh, thank you so much. We appreciate it.
1: Oh, first of all, I have full disclosure. There's so much to unpack here, Chief Edwards. But full disclosure to everybody, Chief Edwards had told me, I don't know, when did you tell me your official retirement date? A couple months ago, a while back. You told me a bit back. I yelled at this man. I legitimately, I think I screamed at you borderline. I'm like, what do you mean you're leaving me? Because we go back so far, Chief Edwards, to my days when I worked at News 12 Connecticut. You were working Stratford. Then you came over to Bridgeport, and then you were up for fire chief. And I'm like, this guy has to be the leader of this department. I mean, talk about your journey in firefighting and just your career. It's been unbelievable.
5: Melissa, first of all, I'm so happy that you texted me last night. I was shocked. I'm like, oh, my God, I thought she forgot.
1: You thought I'd forget about you, sir? Are you kidding me? Not at all. No, no. I was honestly trying not to bother you during the workday, and I don't know your hours. So I was like, I'll text at dinner time. That's got to be okay.
5: Yeah, not a problem. Not a problem. Unfortunately, as a fire chief, work hours are 24/7, so you're never off.
1: Fair.
5: But I loved every minute of it. Melissa, I could not ask for a better career experience. It's been an honor to serve not just Bridgeport, but Stratford residents as well. The people that I've met, like you, Melissa, in my 38 years have really made the experience exceptional. If you would have told me 38 years ago that I would be where I am today and have met the people that I had met, I would have said, absolutely not. There's no way. But when I started out, I had no idea I was going to truly love firefighting as much as I do today. And the career path that I chose was certainly the right one. And there's nothing better than being able to provide public service to both Stratford and Bridgeport residents. And I'm honored, truly honored to end my career in the city of Bridgeport and working under Mayor Gannon and his staff. They've been exceptional. The council members have been exceptional. They've been very opening for us, myself and Deputy Chief Mark Cody, who was sworn in yesterday as acting fire chief. So I'm hoping, Melissa, you keep the lines of communication open with BFD and we keep the safety tips that you and I have done so many times along with Chief Porter moving forward with acting chief Mark Cody.
1: Oh, absolutely. No, I look forward to certainly connecting with him. And yes, if he is open to this crazy woman on the radio and talking to me as you have been for so long, I am very excited for that. Chief Edwards, you know, it's interesting because, as you mentioned, you've been doing this for nearly four decades, which is just stellar in and of itself. But the firefighting industry, I think this is a perfect segue, has changed as far as people's perception of getting into service. I mean, talk about what has been, you know, transformational, or what have you seen over 38 years when you first entered? I mean, I do think that there were more people who were interested in being a firefighter, being a police officer, you know, even I'll say going into healthcare. And now where we are at, and granted, there are things that have happened along the way. There's a real struggle to especially get people to want to be, you know, on the front lines, you know, people who are attacking fires or people who are fighting crime. We struggle with that, you know, especially from a volunteer standpoint.
5: Yes, you're 100% right, Melissa. There has been a decline in people who want to get into public service. So both fire and PD have noticed a decline in enrollment. Years ago, there would be thousands of applicants, 5,000 applicants that would sign up to become a Bridgeport firefighter. And even though when you compare us to the other smaller municipalities, even when you just take just sheer numbers, we still have a decent amount, but that number has dropped drastically, over 50%. And I know, as you know, Chief Porter, they struggle as well just to find people that are interested in doing this type of work. I don't think people understand how gratifying it is. I think based on social media, everyone wants immediate gratification and wants to become a millionaire, like absolutely right now. And they don't understand the people that you see that are extremely successful and let's just say financially. It takes years to get to that point to master your craft. And many people don't want to master the craft. They really want immediate gratification and they want to live the life that they see on social media and not realizing for the most part that that's not real world. You're not going to be that successful in your early 20s riding around in a Rolls Royce in a mansion. It just doesn't happen that way. And I want to get back to the gratification of the job. There's absolutely nothing better than making someone's day. Usually when we get called, when someone's calling 911, they're having their worst day. And when we respond, we understand that. And our goal, both police and fire, is to change the outcome, to change what's going on, change behavior that they're experiencing. And there's no better feeling than getting a letter or a phone call or an email about the service that they receive from our department. It really is gratifying. It shows that we're doing the right thing. And when you say the fire service has changed, years ago, we really just responded to fires and fire alarms and emergencies. Now we're basically all hazards. So 75-80% of our calls are medical. The majority of the fire service departments across the country are first responders. So we deal with all different types of hazards. The financial obligation has changed drastically. We just purchased a ladder truck. It's about $3 million. And years ago, that was about $1 million. So just the financial constraints that you have to deal with on a daily basis. In order for you to be successful, you need a really good team around you and behind you. As I mentioned before, I have Acting Fire Chief Cody, who really runs the budget and allowed the department to continue on this path that really Chief Richard Thode started 10 years ago. Mm-hmm. So it's been an honor to continue on and make sure that the department is moving in the right direction and the same direction as the city as well. So it's been a true honor.
1: We are talking to Bridgeport Fire Chief Lance Edwards, who today is his last day. He is retiring after 38 years in the fire service, both in Stratford and obviously in the last decade at Bridgeport. We're going to continue the conversation with him right after traffic and weather. Don't go anywhere. 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
3: It's pretty slow on the Connecticut Turnpike southbound, just past 26 in Bridgeport in Fairfield. Delays approaching Norwalk's Connecticut Avenue. Slow in Westport on the Merritt Parkway. And northbound on Route 8, two-car crash, Derby, in the construction zone. So very heavy delays northbound Route 8. Commodore Hall Bridge into Derby and Sonia, and southbound rubbernecking delays through that area too. 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Fairfield County traffic every 10 minutes on WICC.
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6: Good morning, everybody. After more than a foot of rain this month, we are now drying it out. We have a good deal of sun. We begin in the 60s. It is 68 in Bridgeport. Our dew point is down to 63. We have no wind, and there'll be a fair amount of sun through midday and early this afternoon. A good day on the way. We'll have an afternoon high in the low 80s. Tonight, generally fair. We dip into the 60s. Tomorrow, partly sunny and dry. Good news with an afternoon high in the low to mid 80s. Sunday, limited sun, but no rain. The rain will arrive later in the evening after sundown, with an afternoon high in the low 80s. Monday, showers and thunderstorms, the high at or near 80. Right now, we're at 68. What a morning. Get out and enjoy after all that rain. We've got a fair amount of the sun. We'll be in the lower 80s by later this afternoon. I'm meteorologist Paul Fiorek on WICC.
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1: Last day on the job, Bridgeport Fire Chief Lance Edwards is officially retiring after almost four decades in the firefighting industry. And I absolutely texted him at dinner time to say, you think you're going to retire and knock it on the air one more time first thing in the morning? You're crazy, my guy. I'm so glad to be talking to you, though, Lance, because, again, we have a history and I'm so grateful. To your point earlier, it's amazing what our careers, how they connect us to some incredible people. And I have to take a second to share that, because you are somebody who, you know how you don't realize why somebody stands out to you? Like you just never can't even fathom why somebody stands out to you until maybe it's revealed later on. So I don't remember how you and I got connected. I think you were working, like I said, in Stratford, and I was working at News 12. And whenever there was something that came up, you just always, you know, you appeared. You were with the fire department, obviously. And I don't know why we clicked, but we just did. And then I find out you're going to Bridgeport, and I then transferred over to WICC. And I'm like, I know this guy. We go way back. And I don't know why we clicked so quickly, but I have to say my moment of clarity, I have to share this with people. My moment of clarity was it a summer ago or two summers ago that you took Chase up the line of all the recruits and the newly sworn in firefighters in Bridgeport? I don't remember. Yes. That was a year or two ago.
5: A year ago.
1: Yeah. It was that moment where I said to myself, this is literally, you could not have predicted more than a decade ago that this person who I just kind of kept running into would have such an impact on my kid. And it's wild because he wasn't even thought of. I wasn't even married when I first met you. It's just, it's wild. You know what I mean? And so you've just been.
5: Absolutely.
1: It's crazy. But you know what's also crazy about you is anytime I talk about you with people, they feel that kind of connection. And I think that's part of firefighting. I you know, I'm not trying to just, you know, make you feel like, oh my God, what, you know, like you're blowing up my spot. But I do think that's part of it though, right? I mean, why was that important for you to make connections with people, even if it wasn't somebody that was a lifelong friend or anything like that? That seemed unique to you in the firefighting business.
5: To be honest with you, Melissa, it was just who I am. So it wasn't intentional. I've always been taught by my parents to treat people with respect. And now, obviously, you can treat everyone with respect, but there are certain people that you run across where it's like, wow, there's some type of connection here. This person here is a little bit different, but you never know if your paths will cross down the road. And in my career, I've noticed that has happened time and time again, not just with you, Melissa, but numerous people I have met 15, 20 years ago, and then somehow our paths cross while I've been here in Bridgeport. And I look back and say, this, things happen for a reason, and we can't explain it. But again, I have been truly blessed, and I truly believe treating people with respect goes a long way. It's really simple, you know, because the last thing you want to do is have someone disrespect you. And so I've always tried to be kind to people, not intentionally, but just because that's how people, that's certainly how I want to be treated. And there was no intent to get something. I'm not looking for a return on investment, just looking to be kind individuals. Mm-hmm. But it does come back when you talk about return on investment. It comes back tenfold. So when you do meet these people that you passed, you crossed 20 years ago, when it comes back usually tenfold. Look at you and I now, the relationship that we have. You know, you can call me anytime to go on the air and do this and talk about that. And I think that comes from the initial meeting that you and I had, but it wasn't intentional. It was just something that happened that's out of our control.
1: Yeah. Well, let me tell you, there are two chiefs that have forever changed my son's life. Now, what he's going to do when he gets older is beyond me. At some point, you're probably going to have to duke it out with retired police chief Gary McNamara, because the two of you are the reason that Chase will either be a cop or a firefighter. And I don't know which way he's going to go, but I'm telling you, the two of you have had such an impact on him.
5: I'm so happy to hear it.
1: It's true. Yeah. Yeah. So, you know, we'll see. We'll see which way he goes. But what would you say you will miss the most after 38 years of being a firefighter all the way up the rankings to chief? What will you miss the most?
5: The people that I work with. It's every day I work up, I never wake up saying, I don't feel like going to work, because if you don't work with good people, it changes everything. It changes your 8 hours in the office. I work with some really, really great people. Though that's what I'm going to miss the most, the people that I work directly with Monday to Friday in my office, because they make the Bridgeport Fire Department look good. My executive assistant, Gail Bertillo, is phenomenal. And she started 3 months before I did. And so we were like the first ones up on the third floor, and she's going to be the last one standing. So we discuss this every day. And the people that I work with on a daily basis, as well as the city administration, but I don't work with them on a daily basis, but Chief Cody, everybody else, Sal Emanuel, who's the Assistant Special Project Manager, who's actually filling my original position right now temporarily. I'm going to miss all those guys and girls, everyone in SSD, because those are the guys and girls that really keep the wheels moving on the Bridgeport Fire Department. So, and we work closely together every day. I see them every day, and we have meetings and discuss the different things that are going on, not just within Bridgeport, but the surrounding communities as well. So that's what I'm going to miss most, the people that I work directly with on a daily basis.
1: And that includes your favorite media people, right? Because, I mean,
5: Absolutely, that goes without saying.
1: Yeah, no, listen, I have abandonment issues, and I'm working through it still. And no, I'm just kidding. On a serious note, Chief Edwards, thank you for everything you have done professionally. Please. No, really, because honestly, to your point, the beginning of your career to where it is today, it's very different kind of a world that we are living in, and people who want to take the step forward, be a volunteer firefighter, be a career firefighter, anything like that. It's just very different today. And so I hope that you are a great example and an inspiration for people to get into the firefighting industry. And your career obviously proves your dedication and passion to it. And so we appreciate it. I appreciate your friendship. I know I'll still see you, but I am sad for the people of Bridgeport and the firefighting community that they will not have your presence on a constant basis. So happy retirement.
5: Thank you. Thank you so much, Melissa, for the kind words. And like you said, we'll still run into each other every now and then. I still look forward to listening to when you start your diner tour. I can't wait till next year.
1: Oh, you're still coming, right? Here's the thing is, you kind of signed your soul to the devil when you became friends with me. Anyone that actually is in my inner circle signed the worst document ever. Just again, ask Gary McNamara. That guy now has a show with me. I mean, you talk about a friendship now that he can't get out of. I mean, yikes. I'm just saying, Chief Edwards, you are phenomenal. I hope you have a fantastic retirement, and I hope you look back
5: Thank
1: at your
5: you
1: career
5: so
1: and just are so happy Thank with it. I know I'm super proud to know you and to have worked with you. Thank you so much.
5: Oh, thank you so much. And I feel the same way, Melissa.
1: Thanks, Chief. Safe. Appreciate it. You too. That is Chief Lance Edwards again. Last day of the firefighting career that he has had, an extraordinary one at that. Today, he is retiring from the Bridgeport Police, or the Bridgeport Fire Department, rather. And as he mentioned before, actually, Mayor Joe Ganim swore in acting Fire Chief Mark Cody yesterday. And I do look forward to connecting with him very soon. Again, happy retirement to Chief Edwards here on WICC. We'll be right back.
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3: Got a slow ride northbound on Route 8 as you head through Derby. There was a two-car crash in the construction zone around 13B, which is causing the backup. Also, southbound rubbernecking delays in that area, too. Southbound on the Connecticut Turnpike, slow coming out of Bridgeport into Fairfield. Busy Norwalk to Darien. And Parkway at this moment looks really good. Fairfield County traffic every 10 minutes on WICC.
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4: A dry and warm day on the way, partly sunny and below 80s, partly cloudy this evening and overnight in the mid 60s, partly sunny and warm tomorrow in the mid 80s. I'm meteorologist Paul Piorek on WICC.
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20: State officials, educators, and law enforcement gathered last night for Connecticut's Safe School Summit, addressing a rising wave of false emergency threats against schools as the new academic year approaches. Several districts, including Darien, Westport, Killingly, Plainfield, and Ledyard, have dealt with swatting incidents in the past few months. Nicole Lake from the Department of Emergency Services and Public Protections told Channel 3 that today's threat landscape is shaped heavily by the internet, and even hoax threats can leave lasting trauma on students and families.
25: With our state's history of violence within schools, it strikes a deep chord, and it really speaks to who we are, what we value. And one of the great things about Connecticut is that we have really worked on evolving to make school safety a very top priority.
20: The summit's message was that prevention starts at home, too, with parents encouraged to talk openly with children about what they're seeing online. Governor Ned Lamont's proposing the creation of a $5 million fund to protect TPS immigrants. The money would come from the state reserve and be awarded to Haitians and Syrians who have had their temporary protected status provisions revoked. Lamont and the General Assembly have set aside $550 million in surplus funds to undo federal policies that curtail social services. Only the governor is allowed to propose uses for the fund, but a panel of six legislative leaders can block his plans. House Minority Leader Vin Candelora says the money would better serve the state's affordability crisis. Staying in social services, nearly 19,000 Connecticut children have lost federal food assistance benefits over the past year, following cutbacks ordered by Congress and President Trump in 2025. State officials say Connecticut is now working to close data gaps after being left out of a national report for failing to publish accessible SNAP figures. Meanwhile, Governor Ned Lamont and lawmakers have already directed hundreds of millions in surplus funds toward food assistance efforts, including grocery gift cards and free school breakfast starting this fall. But some legislators say more permanent state-funded support is needed as the losses continue to mount. Bridgeport's August 11th Democratic primary for probate judge has become a bitter political showdown, pitting 27-year incumbent Paul Ganim, brother of Mayor Joe Ganim, against challenger Mark Bradley, whose brother, former state senator Dennis Bradley, was recently convicted of wire fraud. Bradley accuses Ganim of insensitivity toward immigrant families in his courtrooms, while Ganim allies allege Bradley actually lives in Massachusetts and may have illegally voted in both states, a claim now under review by the chief state's attorney's office. Bradley denies wrongdoing, but has also recently come under fire for releasing a controversial AI-generated campaign video depicting the Ganim brothers making comments they never actually said. With outside noise mounting, Ganim told Connecticut Insider he's staying focused on his record as he seeks to become the city's longest-serving probate judge. And this afternoon, Governor Lamont will visit two Bridgeport neighborhoods to highlight his administration's continued support for Connecticut small business and neighborhood commercial districts. The governor will first join a walking tour of downtown Bridgeport, starting at Jimmy's Clothing and Footwear, visiting local establishments, and will then travel to the Black Rock neighborhood, starting at local restaurant Maddie's Corner. The governor will be joined for the downtown stop by State Representative Antonio Felipe and Lauren Coakley Vincent, President and CEO of the Bridgeport Downtown Special Services District. He'll be joined in Black Rock by Mayor Joe Ganim, Maddie's Corner owner Danny Roach, and local representatives. For the Voice of Connecticut, WICC, I'm John Kamal.
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3: Delays continue northbound in Derby on Route 8 from the Commodore Hall Bridge into Derby, exit 13B. We have a two-car crash left lane, and that is in the construction area. Southbound rubbernecking delays through there, too. Minor delays in Fairfield, Norwalk on the Turnpike. Also, as you head through Norwalk on the Merritt Parkway. Fairfield County traffic every 10 minutes on WICC.
22: 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Miller Nissan of Fairfield, weather update.
4: Overnight in the mid-60s, partly sunny and warm tomorrow in the mid-80s. I'm meteorologist Paul Piorek on WICC.
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1: Things are getting a bit wild. Pun intended. A search warrant in Enfield led to a pretty disturbing discovery. Police saying they found firearms, narcotics, and more than 50 animals inside of a home, including an illegally possessed monkey. Days later, authorities say in Hamden, there was a warehouse where it became home to dozens of illegal reptiles, including 46 venomous snakes. Yikes. So obviously I wanted to talk about animal hoarding situations and just the dangers of having especially animals that could be either dangerous or just don't belong in households at all. Joining us back on the show is Annie Hornish, the Connecticut State Director for the Humane World for Animals. Annie, thank you so much for always giving us the time. Talk a little bit first about, are you surprised that we hear about animal hoarding situations in Connecticut and sort of your thoughts on both of these cases just this week?
8: Yes, good morning, Melissa. Thanks for having me on again. It's unfortunate to hear about these cases. And the first one about the capuchin that was found, which was being illegally held, because, you know, we do have laws in Connecticut that prohibit ownership of primates. The non-human primates absolutely should not be kept as pets. You know, they're intelligent, social, wild animals whose complex needs and public safety risks make private ownership harmful both for them and unsafe for communities. There's unsafe in terms of injury to the handlers and in terms of injury to law enforcement who may need to intervene should the animals get out. You know, these are wild animals. So I think in both these cases that you mentioned, first of all, it may be illegal to have these animals. Certainly some of them are illegal to have. And are their needs being met is the first question we need to ask. And then, of course, the public safety is a major concern, having wild animals in the household.
1: We've seen cases in the past, Annie, correct me if I'm wrong, in Connecticut, where not just animal hoarding situations, but on a separate note, people having wild animals as pets. And I think the one that stands mm-hmm. out to me is, and I know this was years ago, but wasn't there a case in Lower Fairfield County where somebody had a chimpanzee?
8: Yes. That was a very tragic incident. Mm-hmm. Travis, the chimpanzee, attacked a visitor to the owner's home, and that visitor was a good friend of the owner of Travis and was severely injured mm-hmm. with life-altering injuries. She survived that, but that was very tragic all around. Travis was killed, and that's what happens in a lot of these incidents. If animals are not contained, sometimes they can get out and they can do great harm. They are wild animals. That's what people have to always remember. And, you know, social media is fueling demand for possession of exotic animals by portraying primates as cute or manageable, sometimes even human-like, like when with primates, and that increases the exploitation and trade of these animals. But it is illegal in Connecticut, and that site, that example you point to, Melissa, drove legislation the following year that expanded the laws in Connecticut to prohibit possession of chimpanzees, and that was a very good law, very necessary law. And one thing we don't know, like a lot of these cases surface, we don't know the actual number of primates and other animals that are in private homes across the United States, because they're typically held illegally. Most states do ban possession of these animals.
1: And again, we have Annie Hornish here, who is the Connecticut State Director of Humane World for Animals. There's two parts to these stories in particular, Annie, that I want to dive into. One is animal hoarding. The other is getting your hands on exotic animals. Let's start with, how do they even get possession of these types of animals? Again, the monkey in the Enfield situation, or mm-hmm. even in the Hamden situation, 46 venomous snakes. How do you even find these animals and get possession of them?
8: Yeah, these are likely. I don't know the detail, the specifics of those cases.
1: Sure. To comment on those. Sorry, let me rephrase using those as examples. But in general, because you'll hear about something like this where you can get possession of, I mean, even tigers or different animals that you're like, where, you're not going to a pet shop, you're not going to a shelter. Where are they getting them?
8: Yeah, they're illegal. It's a black market, is what it is, and that's unfortunately that does exist, and it's very dangerous for law enforcement, frankly, when they respond to these situations. But it is a black market where they're procured, and that's why it's really important to be, Connecticut did a good job with that passage of the law. That was back in 2010. There's also federal legislation that would help law enforcement crack down on this black market. There's a bill out now, the Captive Primate Safety Act, H.R. 3199, introduced by Congressman Mike Quigley of Illinois, that would help, and that's supported by the National Sheriff's Association. All these things, like passing better laws to make law enforcement easier to crack down on these black markets, I think that's a necessary step we need to take.
1: And again, Annie Hornish is here, Connecticut State Director of Humane World for Animals. And Annie, the other side of this, as mentioned, are animal hoarding situations. And how do you get to that point of a hoarding situation? We'll talk about that on the other side of this break. Don't go anywhere. You're listening to Melissa in the Morning.
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3: A little slow in Fairfield, Norwalk, and Stamford on the Connecticut Turnpike. Minor delay in Norwalk at Route 7 on the Parkway. And still seeing some delays northbound in Derby as you make your way through the construction area. That's where an earlier two-car crash was. Fairfield County traffic every 10 minutes on WICC.
22: 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Miller Nissan of Fairfield, weather update.
6: Good morning. After more than a foot of rain this month, we now have the sun. Good news, and that'll be the story through the beginning of the weekend. Right now, we have readings in the 60s statewide. It is 68 in Bridgeport. Our dew point down to 65. We have no wind, and our barometer is on the way up. We'll have a fair amount of sun with a high in the low 80s later this afternoon. Mainly clear this evening and overnight in the mid-60s. Partly sunny and warm tomorrow in the mid-80s. Sunday, limited sun but no rain. The rain moving in by nightfall with a high in the low 80s. And Monday, showers and thunderstorms, the high again in the low 80s. Right now we're in the 60s. Boy, it is nice. We have the sun finally after all that rain. Get up, get out, and enjoy. I'm meteorologist Paul Piorek on WICC.
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1: This week alone, a search warrant in Enfield led to a disturbing discovery. Police saying they found not only firearms and narcotics, but more than 50 animals inside of a home, including an illegally possessed monkey. And then days later, authorities say in a separate case, a Hamden warehouse became home to dozens of illegal reptiles, including 46 venomous snakes. We are talking about just how common and how dangerous animal hoarding situations can be. Talking to Annie Hornish about this, Connecticut State Director of Humane World for Animals. So the other part of this, besides how do you get your hands on illegal animals, which, again, I'm not trying to give people the Cliff Notes version of how to do that, but it's more of that is kind of fascinating when you talk about, well, how does that even happen? But the other side of this, Annie, is why do animal hoarding situations occur? How do you go from having a few animals to dozens?
8: Yeah, hoarding cases usually involve more domesticated animals like dogs and cats. And that, in Connecticut, at least, that's what we see. That's much more common. And that usually is a mental health issue. And that's how the best way to address those matters are through, you know, getting the animals out of there, but helping those people through treatment services in that way. That's a lot of people go into that with, you know, they're well-intentioned, but there's an underlying mental health issue, and it gets out of control to the detriment of the animals involved. So that's something I think needs to be addressed. It has to be law enforcement needs to get active and take care of those animals, but compassion for the people also has to be a part of that. That those situations with wild animals, that's far less common. That's more of a collection of animals. It's usually lower volume. The problem with that is, you know, a lot of this is fueled by social media too. They portray these animals as, you know, very cute and manageable. And

0: people need to consider before they take these animals in. And most of the wild animals, it's illegal to import them in from other countries, but there is a black market in the United States where they're, you know, there's a domestic trade going on here, which, you know, we need to crack down on.
1: So years ago, long time ago, my mother got a teacup pig, which you'll laugh at, Annie, because obviously there's no such thing as a teacup pig, but that's what it was advertised as. Now, granted, my parents live in an area where it is technically farmlands, and my mom grew up with a farm, and so we have goats, and she's, you know, so she's good. But when they got the pig, to your point, the pig is massive. I mean, there's an ongoing debate. We've had Gertie now for close to a decade, I'm sure. First of all, pigs live for a very long time. Second of all, a teacup pig, no matter how much you want to slice and dice, is not a real thing. And they get massive. Gertie is a pot belly pig. And there are debates in our house just how heavy Gertie is. We still haven't determined that. Anyways, my point being is you brought up a couple of things there that I think fall on the individual person, which is educating ourselves and understanding, first of all, even that puppies become dogs, kittens become cats, bunnies become rabbits. Understanding that, like a child, animals are the same way. And when you get a pet, you need to really thoughtfully understand what that's going to mean for you, your household, and how long they're gonna be there. That's one part of this conversation. Another part of this conversation, though, is are we doing enough to crack down, even at the local level, of hoarding situations? I think you and I have talked about before that whenever we want to adopt another animal, and I'll be clear, I have three dogs that we've adopted and a cat. Every time we have adopted an animal, our vet had to clear it. Had to, you know, we at least that was the way that it was for us. But I'm curious if you feel like, have we opened Pandora's box and have we done enough to, besides educate people better on animal cruelty, animal rights, and just the responsibility of having them in your household, have we done enough to also try to block situations of hoarding from taking place, let alone the illegal possession of animals that should never be in a household?
0: That's a great point, Melissa. Great points, I should say. Yeah, that's true. And I think public education is huge on that. I think people need to ask themselves when they look, before they take an animal in, they have to look at the environment and ask themselves, will, for that animal, will their physical, social, dietary, psychological needs be met in that home? Where can they express natural behaviors? Can they exist in that home? And that's something we have to ask ourselves. And that's part of that is educating yourself about, for example, with Gertie, how big is that pig going to get? Can you manage a pig that size and provide the proper environment? And also, you know, the people need to think in the terms of wild animals, consideration for neighbors. There's oftentimes we learn about possession of wild animals after there's escapes or attacks from those animals. And that puts a lot of people, including, you know, emergency responders, at risk. So we need to weigh all of that as part of being a responsible citizen. That's what people should be thinking. That education goes a long way in helping people understand, you know, the needs of animals, the consideration for neighbors, and of course, passing laws to restrict behaviors from people who might not care, say, right? That there's and so we do, you know, we need to always work on laws to prevent that, and that protects both animals and people.
1: Well, and even where we get our animals. So, you know, if you want to use Gertie or even just go to the most common place that people get dogs that drives me crazy are puppy mills. You know, so Gertie was, I don't remember where I was in college already when my parents had, or I was living in Vermont. It doesn't matter. Either way, I don't know where they found Gertie, but I remember when they sent it over. The reason that my parents will send things to me is they're like, she's going to vet it because, you know, it's a newsie in me. And so I'm like, well, just so you know, it's not going to be a teacup pig. I mean, that's not a real thing, you know, like just so you know. Then where is it coming from? I don't even think we have enough laws or even ways. And that's not really a Connecticut thing. That's more.

0: a federal thing, but cracking down on even how you can have these animals just kind of be shifted around and advertised and be kind of mass produced. It's horrible. Yeah. It's horrible.
1: Yeah. And that's with a puppy mill. So that's a terrible thing happening. We have about 14 stores right now in Connecticut that are, we don't have puppy mills per se in Connecticut, but we have stores that are selling dogs that are sourced from puppy mills.
0: Well, and we have a lot of people who want animals, specific species of dogs, and they're using puppy mills without a lot of the times using it, like realizing it, I should say.
1: Exactly. And for those people, I would say there are a lot of rescues that are breed specific now that can satisfy that desire. If people need a very specific look of an animal, there's always a humane way to find, to satisfy that. So I think we need to crack down on that. You know, we've pushed for legislation, as you know, for several years. This year we were trying to, pass a bill that would allow municipalities to ban the sale, to clarify that they can do that, because there was uncertainty raised in Stamford. Stamford almost passed an ordinance. They passed actually an ordinance. The mayor vetoed it that would have banned the sale. And so we were trying to get that through this year, and unfortunately didn't get called for a vote on the House floor. But where people get their animals, can they care for the animals properly, give them an environment that meets that animal's, behavioral needs? You know, that's something people always need to be asking themselves as part of being, responsible pet owners.
0: Mm-hmm. Annie Hornish, always appreciate these conversations on the air. Thank you so much. Again, Connecticut State Director of Humane World for Animals right here on WICC. We'll be right back.
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3: Very slow ride northbound on Route 8 in Derby. Scene of an earlier two-car crash. Left lane is out, and that'll take you right from the Commodore Hall Bridge northbound into Derby, around 8 to 13B. Some delays now in Bridgeport southbound on the Connecticut Turnpike. Also, as you make your way through Norwalk and Stamford, slow at New Canaan Avenue in Norwalk on the Merritt Parkway. Fairfield County traffic every 10 minutes on WICC.
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4: A dry and warm day on the way, partly sunny in the low 80s, partly cloudy this evening and overnight in the mid 60s, partly sunny and warm tomorrow in the mid 80s. I'm meteorologist Paul Piorek on WICC.
0: Most people want to spend their retirement years at home, but most seniors are not equipped to do it. 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
5: From ABC News, I'm Sherry Preston. The details coming from Hamas and Israel are slim, but ABC Chief Global Affairs correspondent Martha Raddatz says there could be a major deal in Gaza.
6: President Trump announcing U.S. negotiators have reached a deal with Hamas to lay down its weapons and relinquish its control over Gaza. U.S. officials who briefed reporters late last night say Hamas has agreed to disarm and transfer power in Gaza, as long as Israel withdraws from the Strip. The proposed move, part of a peace deal announced by President Trump and his newly formed Board of Peace.
5: The Iran war, now in its sixth month, and it turns out the conflict has been very profitable for oil companies. Here's ABC's Jim Ryan.
7: As consumers face the pain at the pump, the nation's major oil and gas companies are celebrating massive profits, also a byproduct of the U.S.-Iran conflict. ExxonMobil reported second quarter profits of $14.5 billion, up 105% from the same period a year ago. Chevron's profit from April to June was nearly quadruple the second quarter of 2025.
5: At least 34 migrants have died trying to reach Spain from Morocco. Some 60,000 people rushing to enter Spain's Ceuta enclave over the past 24 hours, equivalent to 70% of the city's regular population. Border forces clashing with migrants. No word on what sparked the rush of people. Immigration officials have been clashing. A dangerous heat dome settling in over the West. ABC meteorologist Sam Champion.
8: All-time August heat. Possible in Vegas, also possible in Billings. Guys, August is just starting tomorrow, so this would be the warmest they'd ever seen in August.
5: Oregon could be facing its worst fire season on record. Firefighters in southwestern France working to control the last hot spots of that massive blaze there. It's burned an area four times the size of Paris. You're listening to ABC News.
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5: With less than 2 weeks until the August 11th primary, Democrat Mandela Barnes has announced he is dropping out of the race for Wisconsin governor, saying on social media to his followers last night.
9: And I want to thank you for having faith in me. I want to thank you all so much for this opportunity. And let's all move forward together, everybody.
5: His announcement coming a day after a new poll found Democratic socialist in the race, Francesca Hong, is leading Barnes and the other candidates by a large margin. Republican Senators John Cornyn and Tom Tillis are still holding out on confirming Todd Blanche to be the next attorney general. They say they want written assurances that the IRS settlement reached with President Trump will not be moving forward. ABC's Karen Hawes in Washington.
10: The controversial part of the settlement involves a $1.8 billion so-called anti-weaponization fund of taxpayer money to compensate people who claim they were unfairly targeted by government prosecutors. Those people could include rioters who stormed the Capitol on January 6th. Blanche recently said, after a widespread backlash, that the fund is not being established. But he never put that promise on paper. Senator Tillis suggests one of Trump's advisors wants to revive the fund.
5: Senior FIFA advisor Carlos Cordeiro on the White House task force for the World Cup has resigned this morning in protest over FIFA's plan to sell a stake in the World Cup to private equity. FIFA President Gianni Infantino says the plan has been misinterpreted. Sherry Preston, ABC News.
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12: State officials, educators, and law enforcement gathered last night for Connecticut's Safe School Summit, addressing a rising wave of false emergency threats against schools as the new academic year approaches. Multiple districts, including Darien and Westport, have dealt with swatting incidents in the past few months. Governor Ned Lamont is proposing the creation of a $5 million fund to protect TPS immigrants. The money would come from the state reserve and be awarded to Haitians and Syrians who have had their temporary protected status provisions revoked. Nearly 19,000 Connecticut children have lost federal food assistance benefits over the past year following cutbacks ordered by Congress and President Trump in 2025. State lawmakers have already directed hundreds of millions of dollars in surplus funds toward food assistance efforts, including grocery gift cards and free school breakfast starting this fall. And this afternoon, the governor will be taking a walking tour of two Bridgeport neighborhoods to highlight his administration's continued support for Connecticut's small business and neighborhood commercial districts. The tour will begin in downtown Bridgeport at Jimmy's Clothing and Footwear before moving to the Black Rock neighborhood, starting at local restaurant Maddie's Corner. For the Voice of Connecticut, WICC, I'm John Kamal.
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3: Southbound on the Connecticut Turnpike, some minor delays in Norwalk and Stamford. 25A connector is seeing a slow go past Washington Avenue into the merge of 95. Parkway is busy at Route 7 in Norwalk and Route 8 northbound in Derby. Still very slow in the construction area. An earlier two-car crash blocking the left lane. Fairfield County traffic every 10 minutes on WICC.
11: 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Miller Nissan of Fairfield, weather update.
4: Partly sunny and warm through this afternoon in the low 80s. Partly cloudy this evening and overnight in the mid-60s. Partly sunny and warm tomorrow in the mid-80s. I'm meteorologist Paul Piorek on WICC.
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0: Chat fishing. Chat, not cat. We are not going out on a boat right now. Chat fishing. It's apparently a modern dating trend. It was honestly a coined phrase, I think, from Good Morning America, where people use AI chatbots to write, flirt, and communicate on dating apps. So whenever I hear about anything related to scams, I always turn to Kristen Johnson of the Better Business Bureau serving Connecticut. And that's exactly what I did when I heard this used earlier this week on Good Morning America. And Kristen, I am not asking you for relationship advice. However, I would say this term chat fishing, would you say that's kind of a combination of topics we've talked about in the past, a little bit of phishing mixed with artificial intelligence?
20: For sure. I think that a lot of the red flags that come up in stories like this are similar to catfishing. And we should probably remind people what we mean when we say fishing in general. As you said, we're not talking about fishing with an F. We're talking about fishing with a PH, which is fishing for information. So they're looking for either your personal information or your financial information.
0: And there's also, if we're going to get even more complicated, there's schmishing, right? Which is when you're doing it through text message, right? There's phishing over email, but then there's also the texting version as well.
20: Right. So if, you know, we talk about this a lot, especially in the last couple of years, those errant text messages that you get about a package that can't be delivered or a toll that you owe, any of that is called smishing because it's over text message, SMS phishing is what it's really standing for. And so a combination of all those things. And now you throw in an extra layer of AI, of artificial intelligence that's allowing these people to seem more reputable, to seem more trustworthy, to seem real. And in the case of romance scams, it can really get people. And oftentimes the impact financially isn't even as bad as the emotional impact that it can have on people because of those who are targeted by these types of scams.
0: It's so true, Kristen, because I've watched before people who have been duped by a romance scam. And what I think is the most devastating is there are people who have spent hundreds of thousands of dollars, even more than that, on somebody who never existed. But when I watch these interviews, you can feel and hear in their voices that the money, while that is detrimental, it's almost the heartbrokenness and that feeling of this was never real. I think that is probably the bigger toll for some of these victims. And it's horrible. It's awful.
20: Because they prey on people who are lonely, who may not have someone else in their lives, a family member to lean on, a friend. Oftentimes it's women who are either divorced or have lost their husbands, who are a little bit older. And so they just want that companionship. In fact, we're seeing a trend where it's not even always romance, it's friendship. It doesn't even get to the romance territory, but their goal is still the same, which is to either get money or information out of the person. And once they have that, then they ditch them. But sometimes this is the long game. They go for months sometimes. They don't just automatically ask for money, fake an emergency or something like that. They really work to build the trust of the person. And the longer it goes on, the more the victim, unfortunately, you know, falls for it and thinks that they're with someone that really cares for them.
0: You know, it's interesting, Kristen. I've heard you use that phrase before, the long game. And I think it's probably beneficial to ask what that looks like. So when you say that somebody who is going to be romantically duped online, what does the long game look like?
20: So usually, and this is based on the reports that we've received, usually, you know, they'll start off by being on a legitimate dating website and they'll talk to them there. But then the person wants to get off that website because those legitimate websites will actually kind of track this and they'll look for this type of thing. And so by getting off of the website, they can't get caught. So then they'll ask to just go through WhatsApp or another kind of a texting application so that they don't, no one's really watching over them. And then they just start, you know, talking about themselves and trying to build trust. And we're not talking over days or weeks. We're talking months upon months upon months that this will take. Just little by little, gaining their trust. And then at some point they might say, oh, I have, you know, a sick parent or a sick child. Or they may say, I have this great investment going. I'm making so much money. I care about you. I think we're great friends. I really want to help you out. I think you should invest too. And then that's a new scam. That's a financial scam. And then that will keep going on and on for as long as they can keep convincing you to invest in cryptocurrency. And to the point that then, you know, eventually people catch on, but it can take months upon months. I mean, it's not like an online purchase scam where you buy it and it just never arrives at your doorstep. I mean, that's a quick turnover. A lot of times scammers don't make a lot of money off of it, but they can get a lot of people. This is less people. It's definitely not the quantity of targets so much as the amount of money that they can get out of a person.
0: So we're talking to Kristen Johnson of the Better Business Bureau serving Connecticut. And in some regard, whether you want to call it chat phishing or just romance scams, that's what it is, really. But It's gotten even more intense because you're talking about a phishing scam combined with artificial intelligence, which I think in a lot of facets, while AI has its pros, one of the biggest concerns as a news reporter is knowing what is real and what is not. What's authentic and what has been falsified. And unfortunately, we're now seeing it in these romance scams to a higher level that I would think puts people into question about online dating in general. So we'll continue the conversation, Kristen, right after traffic and weather. Don't go anywhere. 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
3: Northbound on the Turnpike is slow out of Milford into Orange. Northbound on Route 8, heavy volume as you approach Derby. Accident blocking the left lane from a while back is in the construction area around exit 13B. Left lane is out. Southbound on the parkway, it's a stop and go ride heading into New Canaan. Busy in Stamford on the turnpike. And I'm just getting word of a crash on Route 25 right there before 111 where Trumbull meets Monroe right at the end of the highway. There's a crash there, which is causing a backup northbound. Fairfield County traffic every 10 minutes on WICC.
19: 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Miller Nissan of Fairfield, weather update.
1: Good morning, and that it is. We've got a great morning right now under a lot of the sun after all that rain. We have had more than a foot of rain for the month, and right now we have the sun with a breeze gentle out of the southwest. We have readings generally in the 60s right now. It is 68 in Bridgeport. Our dew point is up to 66. We have a wind light out of the southwest. We'll enjoy a good deal of sun through this afternoon. We'll be in the lower 80s. The wind will be light again through midday and early afternoon. Generally fair later this evening and overnight. We dip into the mid-60s. Partly sunny tomorrow and warm with a high in the mid-80s. Sunday will be a dry day. We'll see a little bit of the sun that will do it. The rain moving in after nightfall with a high in the low 80s. Monday showers and a thunderstorm with a high again in the low 80s. Right now we have readings just about 70 now in Bridgeport. That dew point is up to 66. We have a lot of sun, just a good day to get up, get out, and enjoy. I'm meteorologist Wolf Yorick on WICC.
19: 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McHale Pest Management. 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
0: Recently, this was a headline for Good Morning America. Are people being romantically duped by chat phishing? ABC News' Sophie Flay reported on people using AI chatbots to flirt and make connections on dating apps. And it sort of raises questions, understandably so, about authenticity in online dating. We are talking to Kristen Johnson of the Better Business Bureau serving Connecticut. What do you think about that question, Kristen? Does this put online dating kind of in hot water? And what can they do to, I guess, give confidence to people who want to online date?
20: I think it's a really gray line. I mean, so many people use AI like ChatGPT to improve their work performance, their school performance, whether it's a resume, a research paper, or just a presentation for the next meeting. It seems like everyone's now relying on ChatGPT. So it's not really a surprise that people would hone in on that for romance as well. And it's not necessarily a scam. I mean, there are people genuinely just feeling like this is going to help me sound better. I am looking for love. I am doing this for the right reason. I just want to sound a little bit more polished. But you better be able to sound like that in person too, because eventually if you are there for the right reasons, you're going to meet this person in person. And unlike catfishing, where you would use a completely different picture and the person wouldn't know until they met you, when you talk to a person, it's a little bit harder to judge. But some of the red flags that we talk about for romance scams could play into this, such as, you know, if someone sounds just too perfect, right? If they sound more than just generally interested, but they're just like, it's almost like the too good to be true phrase that we always use for online purchase scams. If the person on the other end of your phone or computer sounds too perfect, you know, that might be a red flag. I mean, you do want to be honest. You do want to be genuine. You are hoping to meet this person, right? Potentially fall in love. But to say like it's a scam to use AI just to make yourself sound a little better, I think it's a really gray area. And I think obviously it's probably, this is just the beginning, right? I think that this is something that isn't going away.
0: I don't either. And here's the thing, Kristen, I understand people online dating. I do. I mean, I look at people in my own family. Half of my siblings found the people that they're dating or married online. And a lot of my friends do too, because it's just different. It's a different world that we live in. You know, I was fortunate enough to meet the love of my life, my freshman year of college. I've been with him for 18 years. And for whatever reason, he's stuck with me and I'm very grateful for that. But you know, and I look at my sisters who both, you know, met one in school. The other one was a brother to a dear friend of mine growing up. And so, you know, I don't think it's as easy to find a love connection or to find companionship. I just, you know, especially the emergence of people working from home and, you know, even when you go out, you don't want to maybe pick up that person at the bar. Like, you want a sincere connection. So I don't want to rag on online dating. I think there really is a place for it. And I think that it's appropriate to online date to some degree. With that being said, though, I think we got to get really specific. I think we really have to highlight the red flag. So, for example, you mentioned if it seems too good to be true. Totally. That's like any scam out there. How important is it, though, would you say, and I know every situation is different, to have some kind of face-to-face, and I don't even mean over FaceTime. How important is it that you are connecting in person to know that this is a real person, but also to determine if you want to go deeper? Because to your point, when you hear about these romance scams, it's like a year of talking online sometimes. And then it's, hey, come travel to see me, but you got to pay for my plane tickets and this and this and this. And then there was never a person. Yeah. Like, what would you suggest, and how important is it that you have that face-to-face contact?
20: Well, obviously, if you expect this to go anywhere, that you would think that you would, right? Logic would say you're going to meet this person at some point. So why would you want to pretend to be someone else or be fake unless you had bad intentions? I think that, you know, oftentimes with catfishing, we say, you know, if there's poor spelling or grammar, it could be a scammer that lives, you know, in another country. I think in this case, if they're using phrases that don't make sense, sometimes if you've ever used ChatGPT or another AI platform, sometimes what comes out doesn't make any sense. It's not that it's grammatically incorrect or there's spelling errors. It just doesn't make sense for the conversation. And if you're seeing that, then there's a good chance they are using AI. Although the caveat would be, if you feel like the next guy's using AI too, there may be some feeling of, oh, I've got to keep up with everyone. I've got to sound better than everyone else. I better use it too. But maybe limit how much you use it. And then, course, you want to meet the person. Maybe you can just FaceTime with them at first to make sure. But I will say that scammers are using AI for video as well.
0: Yep.
20: They are creating videos. We had someone in Connecticut last year who lost money to a romance scam, and they actually had a woman who would get on and she would talk to them, and it would be really brief, and then she would get off the phone. And he knew at that point, like, this doesn't seem right. But so you got to know that even if you're FaceTiming with them or they're sending videos of themselves, that could be created by AI too.
0: Yeah, it's tricky. Like I said, I don't think there's a silver bullet with this one, because I do understand the role of online dating. I really do. But I think AI complicates it to a whole nother level. Social media, certainly. And, you know, but I think AI being one of the probably the biggest issue kind of heightening these types of scams. And when you look at the data, I mean, reported losses are in the billions globally to romance scams. U.S. victims alone reporting hundreds of millions of dollars in losses every year. And so I want to direct people to the Better Business Bureau on their website. They have more advice and certainly things that you can read up on and ask questions about to avoid these types of romance scams in general. And just knowing, again, about phishing scams, everything we talked about. Kristen, I always appreciate your partnership here on WICC and highlighting this on the show. Thank you so much. And I'm sure, unfortunately, we will talk again soon, because scams are just way too relevant on a daily basis.
20: Well, thank you for having me, and have a great weekend.
0: Thanks. You too, Kristen. Appreciate it. We're going to be right back. You're listening to Melissa in the Morning.
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3: Slow ride in Stamford on 95 South from 9 to exit 6. Some delays in New Canaan if you're traveling on the Merritt Parkway southbound just past Norwalk. There's a crash in Trumbull on Route 25 at the intersection of 111. And there's a backup there northbound and northbound in Derby, Route 8. That's an earlier crash that took out the left lane in the construction area. It's slow going through there. Fairfield County traffic every 10 minutes on WICC.
19: 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Miller Nissan of Fairfield, weather update.
4: A dry, warm day on the way, partly sunny in the low 80s, partly cloudy this evening and overnight in the mid-60s, partly sunny and warm tomorrow in the mid-80s. I'm meteorologist Paul Piorek on WICC.
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12: State officials, educators, and law enforcement gathered last night for Connecticut's Safe School Summit, addressing a rising wave of false emergency threats against schools as the new academic year approaches. Several districts, including Darien, Westport, Killingly, Plainfield, and Ledyard, have dealt with swatting incidents in the past few months. Nicole Lake from the Department of Emergency Services and Public Protections told Channel 3 that today's threat landscape is shaped heavily by the internet, and even hoax threats can leave lasting trauma on students and families.
7: With our state's history of violence within schools, it strikes a deep chord, and it really speaks to who we are, what we value. And one of the great things about Connecticut is that we have really worked on evolving to make school safety a very top priority.
12: The summit's message was that prevention starts at home, too, with parents encouraged to talk openly with children about what they're seeing online. Governor Ned Lamont's proposing the creation of a $5 million fund to protect TPS immigrants. The money would come from the state reserve and be awarded to Haitians and Syrians who have had their temporary protected status provisions revoked. Lamont and the General Assembly have set aside $550 million in surplus funds to undo federal policies that curtail social services. Only the governor is allowed to propose uses for the fund, but a panel of six legislative leaders can block his plans. House Minority Leader Vin Candelora says the money would better serve the state's affordability crisis. Staying in social services, nearly 19,000 Connecticut children have lost federal food assistance benefits over the past year, following cutbacks ordered by Congress and President Trump in 2025. State officials say Connecticut is now working to close data gaps after being left out of a national report for failing to publish accessible SNAP figures. Meanwhile, Governor Ned Lamont and lawmakers have already directed hundreds of millions in surplus funds toward food assistance efforts, including grocery gift cards and free school breakfast starting this fall. But some legislators say more permanent state-funded support is needed as the losses continue to mount. Bridgeport's August 11th Democratic primary for probate judge has become a bitter political showdown, pitting 27-year incumbent Paul Ganim, brother of Mayor Joe Ganim, against challenger Mark Bradley, whose brother, former state senator Dennis Bradley, was recently convicted of wire fraud. Bradley accuses Ganim of insensitivity toward immigrant families in his courtrooms, while Ganim allies allege Bradley actually lives in Massachusetts and may have illegally voted in both states, a claim now under review by the chief state's attorney's office. Bradley denies wrongdoing, but has also recently come under fire for releasing a controversial AI-generated campaign video depicting the Ganim brothers making comments they never actually said. With outside noise mounting, Ganim told Connecticut Insider he's staying focused on his record as he seeks to become the city's longest-serving probate judge. And this afternoon, Governor Lamont will visit two Bridgeport neighborhoods to highlight his administration's continued support for Connecticut small business and neighborhood commercial districts. The governor will first join a walking tour of downtown Bridgeport, starting at Jimmy's Clothing and Footwear, visiting local establishments, and will then travel to the Black Rock neighborhood, starting at local restaurant Maddie's Corner. The governor will be joined for the downtown stop by State Representative Antonio Felipe and Lauren Coakley-Vincent, President and CEO of the Bridgeport Downtown Special Services District. He'll be joined in Black Rock by Mayor Joe Ganim, Maddie's Corner owner Danny Roach, and local representatives. For the Voice of Connecticut, WICC, I'm John Kamal.
0: 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We're going to be right back. 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
3: Slow northbound Mill

0: out and 25, Route 25 northbound in Trumbull, right at the end of the highway there. It's a crash, and we've got backup behind that. Fairfield County traffic every 10 minutes on WICC.
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2: Partly sunny and warm through this afternoon in the low 80s. Partly cloudy this evening and overnight in the mid 60s. Partly sunny and warm tomorrow in the mid 80s. I'm meteorologist Paul Piorek on WICC.
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5: The latest conversation around speed enforcement cameras and red light cameras in municipalities. Before we get into this conversation with State Senator Steve Harding, I want to play for you a clip. This is Josh Morgan from the Department of Transportation, and honestly, per your request at home, wanting to know what exactly does the process look like in order for a municipality to get an approved plan with red light and speed enforcement cameras. Currently, Connecticut has reviewed and confirmed 15 municipalities to have the cameras, and some towns are not happy about it. And have even been saying, let's go back to the drawing board. Let's see if somebody else could be in charge of this. Let's include more oversight. But I wanted to give context before we get into this next conversation. Here's Josh Morgan. This was about a month ago. He came on to explain just how in-depth the process is to even get an approved plan for our municipality.
7: We know that this technology needs to be used appropriately and in limited areas where it can have the greatest impact for public safety. So a town would need to first, the legislative body would need to craft its own local ordinance allowing the use of the cameras. They need to hold a public hearing. The legislative body would then have to vote in favor of adopting the technology. And then that plan gets submitted to CONDOT, and our traffic engineers and experts review that to make sure that the data is sound, that the analysis provided meets the letter of the law, and then that gets approved or gets sent back with feedback, questions, comments, asking for revisions, which we've done in the past as well. But once the state approves the plan, the municipality can bring on a vendor, and then they can go and install the signs and install the technology.
5: Okay. So I just wanted to give some context. And my understanding for, I want to say, at least the few towns and cities that I have looked into, that's Stratford, Milford, Fairfield, and I believe Greenwich would be another one that I've looked into. All of those plans took well over a year to get approvals with the DOT, and sometimes plans being sent back two or three times. Now here's the newest part of this story. Connecticut lawmakers, including Minority Leader Steve Harding joining Senator Tony Huang, are asking the DOT to temporarily stop approving applications, citing concerns over the review process and data being used to justify camera locations. So first and foremost, Senator Harding, welcome back to the show and talk to us about this latest call to action for the DOT.
8: Yeah, hi, Melissa, that always good to be on your show. Thanks for having me. Yeah, so we're looking to place simply a temporary moratorium on the approvals, just because I understand some of these may have been sent back and revised, but still, the DOT still approved. First off, they've never denied any of these applications, so they've approved every single one that's come to them. And the law is very specific, and really what's going on, I think, is outside of what the intention of the law was. The intention of the law was to make our roadways safer, which obviously everyone agrees with. But it seems like many of these municipalities, and particularly the vendor that in a lot of cases is crafting these applications directly to DOT, it's more of a revenue grab as opposed to a safety measure. And that wasn't the intention of the law. The intention of the law was to find isolated roadways where drivers have a long history of driving very fast and have led to maybe serious injuries and bad accidents. And in one case from our investigation or from one of the individuals who's been investigating some of these approvals, data was approved by DOT for cameras that was over a decade old. And so when you're seeing, you know, applications like that get approved, clearly there isn't the oversight necessary. And again, it's moving to a model where it seems like more of a revenue grab and a profit maker for this vendor, as opposed to truly what the intention was, which is making our roadways safer and having drivers drive slower.
5: So, Senator Harding, a couple of things. I want to just, if I can, push back on one thing, though. Yep. I don't want to put the narrative out there that the DOT is just kind of approving plans, because I do know for a fact that several of the municipalities, as I mentioned, that got approved plans did not get approval right out of the gate. In fact, most times they sent back the plans at least two or three times. So that's, I do want to just clarify that it's not really just kind of this check mark. Okay, you did it. You gave us the information. Great. It really does seem like it's at least a year, almost a year and a half for the DOT to even approve what ends up being dozens and dozens of pages of plans. So I just wanted to kind of clarify that for listeners, because I do think sometimes they have it in their mind that. With that being said, oh yeah, no, go for it. But yeah, feel free.
8: No, that's fair. The one thing I will say is that not every single application ultimately should be approved. There should be at least one or two at this point where they're saying this is not a roadway in which this is a necessary condition. And again, it's going against the intention. I'm not saying people at DOT are not doing their job, but what I'm saying is the intention of the legislature isn't necessarily being followed when every single application is ultimately approved. Mm. I know they're reviewing it. They might be submitting some things back and saying you need to revise this or this. But to my understanding, there's not been one roadway that's been denied. And that's not the intention. The intention is to show DOT clearly this is a problem roadway.
5: I see. Okay. And so here's my question, I guess, Senator Harding. And I know I've had Senator Huang on about this, mostly because he represents Fairfield. He lives in Fairfield. Mm-hmm. And to be honest, I can't get the narrative right. And so maybe you can kind of clarify mm-hmm. this for me, if you will. Because when Senator Huang came on, with all due respect, the narrative was all over the place. Part of it mm-hmm. was, you know, is this a money grab? And you know, is this really going to change driver behavior? Is it fair that the cameras are running all the time? Shouldn't we only do it during the school year? It was really honestly all over the place. And the thing that I do want to know is this more of a municipality problem, though, than the DOT? And you know, I'm into oversight. You and I totally agree on that. I love oversight. I think we lack oversight in a lot of places in the state. You and I agree on that one for sure. But to me, the issues I'm hearing from residents is that they felt they were out of the process. They feel like they don't have control over who's providing the cameras. Where is the money actually going? Why aren't we doing other things like putting speed bumps or having rubble? What is it called? The you know, like, why aren't we doing other things to slow people down or to make people more alert versus going to the cameras? They felt very out of that process. And to me, that is a municipality problem. I don't know if that's the state's problem, but I'd love to hear your thoughts on that.
8: Well, the state can play a role, and we could always craft the law at a state level in the legislature to make the public more involved in the process. So, I mean, generally, you're correct in that the municipality would be the one that is in charge of setting up the public hearings, making the local public aware of what is going on. So in that regard, it is a municipal problem. But, I mean, it becomes a state problem in that a state law is authorizing for them to do that. And we can make it very specific in the law to provide the oversight necessary to ensure the public is aware of what's going on or the public feels heard. And to Tony's defense, I think, you know, you might have heard a lot of different issues, but I think one of the reasons why you heard so many issues is because there are a lot of issues, I think, with these cameras that we just don't have clear answers to. And some of them are troubling. You know, one of the things that has, you know, been heard about these cameras is who's keeping the data and what's being done with the data. I mean, that's a legitimate privacy concern for individuals. And having certain data on the car you have and the license plate number and all that stuff is information that you want to make sure is kept in good hands and not handed out to some of the wrong people. And so there are a plethora of issues, and that's another reason why you're seeing us ask for a moratorium is I think there's some answers that need to be answered from DOT, from other entities that are involved in this process before we get a good handle on this. I think, and I've said this before, I think there's absolutely a place for these cameras. I believe that in some cases there's legitimately areas where you can control safety with some of these cameras in an effective manner. And if that's the case, then we should have a law in place allowing for this. I just think it's gotten too quick, too fast. And again, we need to pull it back to what the true intention of the legislature was, which was very isolated roadways throughout the state that are significant safety hazards in which data is proven to show this is going to slow traffic down and make people safer.
5: So, again, we're talking to State Senator Steve Harding about a potential pause or at least a call to pause this progress, or I should say process, rather. That's what I meant to say. Process of getting red light or speed enforcement cameras in municipalities. So far, the state has already approved 15 municipalities, but maybe going back and looking at it, and are we doing enough to have oversight? Are we answering enough questions? Are we being as transparent as we possibly can? That's what we're talking about right now. We're going to continue the conversation right after traffic and weather. Don't go anywhere. 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
9: Delay southbound on the Connecticut Turnpike heading in through Stamford. It's a slow ride in New Canaan on the Parkway. Northbound delays continue on Route 8 in Derby. Hearing now, this is a broken down tractor trailer. Maybe a fuel leak. Delays back to the Commodore Hall Bridge northbound Route 8. Right around exit 13B is where this is. Left lane is blocked. And Route 25 in Trumbull at the intersection of 111. Crash there has the backup. Fairfield County traffic every 10 minutes on WICC.
1: 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The voice of Connecticut. Miller Nissan of Fairfield. Weather update.
10: Good morning, and finally the sun after all that rain. Yes, we have had more than 1 foot of rain in Bridgeport for the month, and now we have the sun. We have readings in the 70s, 71 right now. Our dew point is up to 67. We have no wind, and it will be a bright day under a fair amount of the sun. We'll be in the low 80s later this afternoon. Fair this evening and overnight. We dip into the mid-60s. Partly sunny. Another nice day tomorrow. We'll be in the mid-80s. Sunday will be dry. There may be some rain moving in by late the day or evening, but the day will be dry with a high in the low 80s. Monday, showers and thunderstorms moving in with a high right around 80. Right now, we have the sun, a breeze, gentle out of the southwest. Our barometer is on the way up at 2994. A good day to get out and enjoy. Have a great weekend. Enjoy the Beats and Brew Fest. I'm meteorologist Paul Piorek on WICC.
1: 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The voice of Connecticut. 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It's Melissa in the Morning.
5: We're talking about speed enforcement and red light cameras. So far, 15 municipalities have approved plans by the Connecticut Department of Transportation. And recently, there was a call to put a pause on the program. At least approving, it sounds like, and I don't want to put words in your mouth, Senator Harding, but it sounds like put a pause to approving more municipalities. But it even sounds like on top of that, adding more oversight. So would that include kind of going back and looking at the 15 approved plans?
8: I think that at this point, at least my intention is just to make sure that there's oversight going forward. I think the plans that have already been approved or approved at this point. A lot of them have been installed and are currently operating. To go into the process and have the cameras shut down, I think is probably logistically something that isn't necessary at this point. I just think going forward, I think we can make changes going forward so that no new roadways are not approved without proper oversight and proper intention of what the legislature, again, intended for this legislation to be.
5: So you mentioned before that another big concern that's come from residents, and I too have heard this as well. In fact, we just recently had somebody on for Milford, and they're trying to bring the cameras down as well. Who's keeping the data? What is being stored? Which has been, I think, a concern with license plate readers in general, on top of now these red light and speed enforcement cameras. I again want to say, though, where does that kind of land the state with this? Because to me, that's a breakdown of, do we trust our police departments? Because they're the ones who have it, right? I mean, they're the ones who have the data.

0: operates the cameras, from my understanding, how they control the data, and do they have any access to that data? And if so, there is a concern there, because it's a random third-party entity who's in a profit-making business, and arguably there could be profit from selling this information that's contained on their cameras. And that information getting into hands of people that should not have that information and may utilize it in nefarious purposes and violate individuals' privacies, et cetera. So, again, that is another question we need answers on. I have not heard any answers from DOT on exactly what that process is and exactly how the third-party vendor is involved and whether or not they have that information when it hits the camera.
1: Honestly, and I'm telling you, if somebody hears this and then gets rich off of me saying it, they better give me a cut. I'm surprised at this point with all the hysteria around it, understandably so, by the way, very justified. I'm surprised right. that in such a tech-savvy, engineering-savvy state that we live in, that we have not seen a local camera company be like, I'm the official operator of all the approved plans. Because I'm surprised we haven't seen that versus, as you mentioned, outsourcing a third party. Again, I don't know how expensive that is, but to me, I am surprised that Connecticut hasn't, because I think the privacy concern is a legitimate one, but I am surprised that we continue using third party.
0: Yeah, it's important that we have parameters in place. And again, I think that there's a lot of legislation that occurs with good intentions, and it just it wasn't properly thought through. And I think this is a good example of that. I think the law had good intentions to it. I just think that the steps going forward to implement this just wasn't thought through enough. And I think there were questions that needed to be answered that just weren't answered before we actually implemented it. And I think this is the reason why we're at where we're at. And again, it's the reason why, again, that I'm saying, let's put a moratorium in place. Let's put this on pause. Let's take a deep breath. Let's review the questions that we have and the concerns that public have, and then implement a program that's a little more efficient and effective and addresses public concerns going forward.
1: The Vision Zero law, which was co-sponsored by Senator Huang, unless I'm wrong in saying that, but I know he put it forward. He co-put it forward, was approved in 2023. And I remember he got backlash for it then as well. But as you mentioned, the intention was to really crack down on kind of these hazardous roadways that are not on our highways, but are more in our municipalities. But I guess where did we miss the mark then in this law? What has kind of come to light since 2023 that would lead to now wanting a moratorium and to go back and fix it?
0: I think some of the data collection is one thing that we probably didn't envision back in 2023. I mean, technology is rapidly changing. And it's being utilized in different ways and in sometimes some bad ways. I mean, AI is a great example of that. And I think in 2023, with a focus on making our roadways safer, I think we may have missed the mark slightly in terms of preparing for how individuals, who would be collecting this data and where it's being stored and what's ultimately being done with it if it's in the hands of some third-party vendors. I think that probably was missed. And I think even though the language, is pretty specific, Melissa, in terms of what is needed to be found by DOT in order to approve one of these applications, I think we're seeing in all the applications that have been submitted being approved that it probably needed to be a little more direct, a little more black and white, a little more explicit in what specifically needs to be found in order for these applications to be approved. I think that there's enough gray area there where DOT is legal in approving all these applications, but then again, are maybe not hitting the roadways that were truly it was intention for, as you just mentioned, and I've mentioned multiple times now. This was supposed to be very isolated, acute areas where there's a long history of unsafe behavior on the roadways, high speed accidents, etc. And some of the roadways that I understand that have been approved don't really have that type of glaring history.
1: Well, Senator Harding, I appreciate you talking about this on the show. Will you please keep us posted on whether or not a moratorium does go into effect? I know, obviously, this could happen during the 2027 legislative session, but sometimes we see things happen during special sessions. So let me know how the movement is on this.

0: one.
1: Happy to do that, Melissa. Thank you.
0: Thank you so much. That's, again, Senate Minority Leader Steve Harding here on WICC. We'll keep you posted on what happens next with the ongoing speed camera enforcement. I'm going to call it saga, but it's understandably so. A lot of concerns surrounding these cameras in a lot of municipalities. So far, 15, but there are also another few that are pending. I'm looking at the DOT site as we speak, and I can actually put that site up on our website, voiceofct.com, if you want to learn more and check it out for yourself. You're listening to WICC, the voice of Connecticut. We'll be right back.
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3: Got delays northbound around Milford near and just past the mall on the Connecticut Turnpike. Stop and go ride 9 to exit 6 in Stamford. Parkway a little slow in New Canaan. Northbound Route 8 still giving a problem here. It's a broken down tractor trailer with a possible fuel leak, and they possibly will alternately close the road as they start to clean up this. The left lane is blocked there for hours. Again, northbound Route 8 Derby around exit 13. They could shut down the road for a while and then reopen it again. Fairfield County traffic every 10 minutes on WICC.
2: 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Miller Nissan of Fairfield weather update.
4: A dry and warm day on the way. Partly sunny and below 80s. Partly cloudy this evening and overnight in the mid 60s. Partly sunny and warm tomorrow in the mid 80s. I'm meteorologist Paul Piorek on WICC.
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10: From ABC News, I'm Sherry Preston. President Trump has announced the details of a deal between Hamas and Israel on Gaza. Under the terms, he says, Hamas would lay down their arms in Gaza and Israel would leave the territory completely. Now, Hamas is saying it will abide by those terms. Israel has not publicly commented. Here's ABC Chief Global Affairs Correspondent Martha Raddatz.
11: One U.S. official says Trump would be very disappointed if Israel did not follow through on its commitments to support the plan. However, all these questions haven't stopped the president from declaring victory, posting online that the new technocratic government will work with a new Palestinian police force to take responsibility for Gaza.
10: Escalating along with fighting in the Middle East, oil company profits, Chevron and Exxon both reporting huge numbers from April through June as the war with Iran continued, and gas prices rose because of it. Exxon's profits doubling in the second quarter. Chevron's nearly quadrupled. More potentially dangerous heat is settling in across a large part of the country. ABC's Trevor Ault is in Southern California.
9: 70 million Americans are on alert for dangerous heat, with the Southwest especially in the crosshairs. And with that scorching heat comes an elevated fire threat. In Sonoma County, the Woodside Fire, burning more than 140 acres, prompting evacuations and shutting down part of Highway 1, crews battling the flames from the air. Downtown Los Angeles is under an extreme heat warning Friday through Sunday.
10: A migrant crisis happening between Morocco and Spain.
12: Almost 50,000 people are now known to have rushed the border between Morocco and the Spanish enclave of Ceuta, and the situation is still not fully under control. This is on the northern tip of Africa and is the only land border with Europe, and so these people are doing this to claim asylum.
10: ABC Chief International Correspondent James Longman, at least 34 people have been killed. 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
10: Another AI system escapes its reins. ABC's Jim Ryan has more details.
18: Last week, OpenAI disclosed that two of its artificial intelligence models slipped out of their testing environment and hacked into the computer system of a company called Hugging Face. Now, Anthropic has disclosed that a combination of its Claude AI agents also gained access to the internet during testing recently and sneaked into the systems of three undisclosed organizations.
10: Seattle's police chief is out of a job following the mass shooting at a food festival that left three people dead. ABC's Alex Stone has more details.
19: Public anger grew against Seattle Police Chief Sean Barnes and Seattle's mayor over the city's response to the shooting and the lack of basic information that came from the city in the hours after the shooting. The chief, who was appointed in Seattle in late 2024 with the goal of modernizing and rebuilding the police department, has been under scrutiny for his lack of ties to the city and frequently leaving town. Reports emerged on Wednesday the mayor had asked Barnes to resign. On Thursday afternoon, that resignation letter was made public. Alex Stone, ABC News.
10: President Trump holds a cabinet meeting today, but it won't be at the stuffy White House. He's taking those in top administration positions on a road trip to Camp David, which every president since FDR has used at some point. President Trump predicts it will be a, quote, lot of fun and something different for the cabinet to experience together. Sherry Preston, ABC News.
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21: State officials, educators, and law enforcement gathered last night for Connecticut's Safe School Summit, addressing a rising wave of false emergency threats against schools as the new academic year approaches. Multiple districts, including Darien and Westport, have dealt with swatting incidents in the past few months. Governor Ned Lamont is proposing the creation of a $5 million fund to protect TPS immigrants. The money would come from the state reserve and be awarded to Haitians and Syrians who have had their temporary protected status provisions revoked. Nearly 19,000 Connecticut children have lost federal food assistance benefits over the past year following cutbacks ordered by Congress and President Trump in 2025. State lawmakers have already directed hundreds of millions of dollars in surplus funds toward food assistance efforts, including grocery gift cards and free school breakfast starting this fall. And this afternoon, the governor will be taking a walking tour of two Bridgeport neighborhoods to highlight his administration's continued support for Connecticut small business and neighborhood commercial districts. The tour will begin in downtown Bridgeport at Jimmy's Clothing and Footwear before moving to the Black Rock neighborhood, starting at local restaurant Maddie's Corner. For the Voice of Connecticut, WICC, I'm John Kamal.
10: 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We're going to be right back. 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
2: Northbound WICC, Smart 10 LS, right now, traffic.
3: Tractor trailer crashed with a possible fuel leak, and it's possible they would shut down the road to be able to clean this up temporarily. So this is northbound Derby, approaching exit 13B. Right lane is out. Again, they could close it down for a while. Southbound on the Merritt Parkway, it's slow in New Canaan. Delays in Stamford on the Connecticut Turnpike. Fairfield County traffic every 10 minutes on WICC.
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4: Partly sunny and warm through this afternoon in the low 80s. Partly cloudy this evening and overnight in the mid 60s. Partly sunny and warm tomorrow in the mid 80s. I'm meteorologist Paul Piorek on WICC.
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10: Oh, my girl, Shailethia Williams, Program Associate Director from the Bridgeport Rescue Mission, is back in studio, bright and orange. Oh, I love your necklace, everything, even the gems on your glasses. Are you just pure sunshine, even on a cloudy day?
24: Well, I try to be, Melissa.
10: Will you succeed?
24: Yes. Thank you so much for having me back again.
10: Oh, absolutely. Always love having you here. And of course, love what you do for the Bridgeport Rescue Mission. And I mean, talk a little bit about how things have been, especially we were just talking about the summer season.
24: Yes,
10: how have
24: yeah.
10: things been at the Rescue Mission?
24: Well, you know, Melissa, we're growing and that is always good. And we're changing as well. The program is changing and we're working on helping people really get to where they need to be independently and trying to really have that job training and open up so that they can go to school and get the training that they need, the education that they need. Mm-hmm. So they're not just having a job, that they're having actually a career.
5: Mm. I mean, and what's amazing is the Virtual Rescue Mission has changed so much. It's expanded so much since I was certainly a child, you know, many years ago. And what it has done is gone beyond just either addiction recovery or addressing homelessness. Mm-hmm. I mean, to your point, mm-hmm. the Life Change program that you guys offer is stellar, because it really is not a handout, but a hand up. And mm-hmm. I think it's really neat. If you want to talk about that a little bit, just for people who may not know, but also what does success look like at the Rescue Mission in regards to this program?
24: And I'm glad you asked, because I don't think we usually talk about the success because of addiction. Mm. But, you know, I wanted to really highlight the little successes that we have there. And talking about that, we've had, and we're proud that 29 men and women celebrated graduating the program.
5: Congratulations.
24: In February.
5: That's amazing.
24: And, you know, success is about lives being transformed. And it's one day at a time, actually. And these men and women, we know for sure that they are men and women who committed themselves to recovery, personal growth, and completing all three phases of the program. Every graduate represents someone who chose a new path. And, you know, towards the stability and sobriety and hope. And I have to say proudly as well that we've had 5 women since January find housing.
5: Wow.
24: 5 women and counting. So, you know, that's success to see them move on with their family.
5: Right. You want people to come in the front doors of the Bridgeport Rescue Mission and leave completely transformed. It doesn't mean you have all the pieces together. I mean, granted,
24: exactly, yes.
5: I don't have all the pieces. Who has all the pieces together? But it's feeling more empowered and more equipped to mm-hmm. be in society and not ever have to keep coming back through a revolving door. And I think that's what's so unique and special about the Bridgeport Rescue Mission. And so I love to hear those signs of success. What have you found, Shailithia, when you talk about trends in mm-hmm. the residents at the Bridgeport Rescue Mission? What are you finding?
24: Well, I'm finding, Melissa, that men and women are staying longer.
5: Really?
24: Staying longer in the program, because, you know, sometimes it could be a revolving door.
5: Sure.
24: But I see that even during these times, we were talking about the summer months, that sometimes they get a little antsy and run out the door. But we're finding that they're really committed to staying and going through the program.
5: They want permanent change.
24: Permanent change. And that tells us that they're serious about making lasting changes in their lives.
5: Mm. Yeah, it's true. Well, because mm-hmm. it's not just a quick fix. I mean, you are talking about really going down to the foundation of people and maybe brokenness or childhood trauma or just falling on rough times and things getting exponentially worse. You're talking about fixing the core of a person or things that have been broken before. And that's not going to be 30 to 60 days, which is what a typical kind of, hey, mm-hmm. you know, you're in, you're out, and figure it out. So I don't hate that recent trend, because to me, that means that people are taking that seriously and they do want to see a better life for themselves.
24: Yeah. And it shows that they're willing, that they want it. And sometimes, you know, we see a lot of different, you know, we have a lot of different personalities there, but people are really working on staying clean and sober. And not only that, but the success looks like when they make different decisions, mm-hmm. you know, they make different decisions and able to make healthy decisions and choices in their future, you know, going into their future.
5: I mean, and it kind of segues really nicely into the Life Change program. There's multiple phases to it.
24: And
5: I mean, for you, why do you feel it is important that people go through it's three phases?
24: And it's three phases.
5: Why
24: yes.
5: go through that full process?
24: Well, it gives the men and women with children structure. It gives residents the time and support that they need to address the root cause of addiction and homelessness. Recovery isn't an overnight process. By staying through all of the three phases, individuals build healthy habits, accountability, life skills, and a stronger foundation for long-term sobriety and to be able to have their homes and stay in their homes longer.
5: For the graduates earlier this year in the winter, have you heard from some of them since and what life looks like now?
24: Yes, actually. Well, of course, there are a few, And it's surprising that there are only a few that maybe have relapsed, but most of them are still working. They're in their homes, you know, and they're doing pretty good. And then I'm able, when I find that if I can't contact someone, I know that there could be an issue. But when they're calling me and when they're saying hi and when they're touching bases with our staff, that is something that's awesome to us.
5: Yeah, yes. That's beautiful.
24: Because really we have a wonderful staff, and they like to keep in touch with staff. And the staff is a huge part of, you know, being a part of the women and men and the women and children lives.
5: Right, they're part of that life change
24: they
5: program.
24: They really are, yes.
5: They are. Yeah. Well, mm-hmm. because part of it is knowing that you're not isolated, right? I mean, it's knowing that this is unfortunately, this is very common, mm-hmm. and it is not easy to mm-hmm. walk away from addiction and to turn things around. And so you need a village. Right.
24: Yes,
5: we have a village to raise a kid, and you do need a village just in every facet of life, including addiction.
24: Mm-hmm,
5: the
24: mm-hmm.
5: thing that I think is important for people to know is, which is also unique to the Bridgeport Rescue Mission, is yes, people are staying longer because they're taking it seriously, mm-hmm. but it means that you guys need more support because you're talking about people needing food during that time. You're
24: yes.
5: talking about housing,
24: yes.
5: clothing, things like that. So where can people go if they want to support the Bridgeport Rescue Mission, maybe check it out, volunteer? Where do they go?
24: Well, they can find what we have to offer as far as volunteering online at bridgeportrescuemission.org, and they can fill out a volunteer form to come in and help us. They can contribute. Of course, we can always use that financially because everything helps. And we operate a lot with our volunteers, you know, with our classes in the pantry and even Sage Healthcare that's there, the clinic that's there. Yes, if they want to support financially or just volunteer their time, and even prayer is so important for us. Mm. We can always use prayer.
5: Mm.
24: So bridgeportrescuemission.org.
5: Yes, and I agree with you on the prayer front. I do.
24: Yes.
5: Shailethia, thank you so much for what you do at the Bridgeport Rescue Mission, and thank you for stopping in studio. We appreciate
24: it. Thank you, Melissa. It's always good being here with you.
5: Ditto. Ditto, my friend. We're going to be right back. You're listening to Melissa in the Morning.
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3: And 13B in the construction zone. Right now, it is temporarily closed. Tractor trailer crash with a fuel leak. Happened around 5 this morning. All lanes now closed to be able to upright and remove the tractor trailer. You're being routed on Pershing Drive. Delays back to the Commodore Hall Bridge. So that is what's happening there. Southbound on the Connecticut Turnpike, some stop and go delays in Bridgeport, heavy volume in Stamford, and slow in New Canaan southbound on the Merritt Parkway. Fairfield County traffic every 10 minutes on WICC.
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4: A dry and warm day on the way, partly sunny and below 80s, partly cloudy this evening and overnight in the mid-60s, partly sunny and warm tomorrow in the mid-80s. I'm meteorologist Paul Piorek on WICC.
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6: Stocks are extending yesterday's rebound as chip stocks bounce back and also Amazon delivers much better than expected quarterly results. Apple is down on poor forward guidance. So like Microsoft and Meta the other day, Apple and Amazon are going in opposite directions. But still, the Nasdaq is coming back strong this morning on the big rebound in chip stocks, partly because Korea's market surged 18% in overnight trade after having fallen 43% in 41 days. The ongoing military actions between the U.S. and Iran on pushing oil prices up again this morning, $1.16 to $84.71 in New York, $88.16 in London. Bond yields holding steady at 4.68% on the 10-year note. The dollar is firmer. Gold giving back some of yesterday's gains, down nearly $47. Silver is down 83 cents to start the day. As earnings are a big driver, Chevron and Exxon delivering much better than expected results as a result of higher oil prices, as one might have expected.
13: That'll be $84.52.
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5: And it's not just our weekday programming that is stellar here on WICC. It is also our weekend shows that we've got coming your way, including Plum Loves Food, which is back tomorrow afternoon. And we've got Chef Plum here to talk about zucchinis, huh? I love
7: Hey,
5: zucchini.
7: Melissa, what's
5: Hi,
7: happening?
5: Friend.
7: How are you?
5: Oh, I'm good. How are you?
7: I am fantastic. Yeah, we're spending an entire 2 hours on the radio dedicated to the one mysterious, not mysterious, fruit that is the zucchini.
5: So I'm a big zucchini fan. In fact, I'd say a staple in our household for prepping week are zucchini boats.
7: Yeah, I mean, zucchinis are fantastic. You can do so many things with them, and they're literally, like, during the summertime, we like to, like, pick one ingredient and literally just kind of learn about it, you know, for 2 hours and just talk about it and dive deep on it and give tons of recipes and tons of information on it and just kind of get the history of it, like where it comes from, why it does what it does, why people use it the way they use it. And we definitely cover, you know, zucchini boats. That's a thing.
5: Well, and so it's interesting because I want to say a week or two ago, I had purchased strawberries, you know, speaking of fruits, I had purchased strawberries at it was somewhere. And it was so funny because this is why you should have a chef in your back pocket. Honestly, Chef Plum was the only one that was like, what in the world? Where are you getting those? I don't know. Like, he was sus about it. But it was so helpful because as soon as I bit into them, I was like, oh, I see what you're talking about. So it's interesting though, Chef Plum, because I think a lot of people don't realize that, especially for fruits and vegetables, there really are seasons. You know, take a Pepe's, for example. They're doing their fresh tomato pie right now, and it only lasts until about Labor Day weekend, maybe a week later, because the tomatoes are just not as great after that. So when is zucchini season? Are we in the prime zucchini season?
7: We are in prime zucchini season right now. It's going to go on until, you know, usually about September-ish, you know, mid-September or so. They grow like, I mean, my wife's garden, they're crazy in there. But we love them. We use them for everything. And it's interesting because one zucchini plant can grow 5 to 10 pounds of zucchini per season.
5: Really?
7: Up to like almost 100 zucchinis.
5: Wow.
7: If you're unlucky.
5: That's really impressive. I'm actually surprised by that. They only last until like mid-September, but they're such a fall, like, you know, I think of gourds and stuff, but maybe that's what it is. First of all, I didn't realize it was a fruit, so that's the first thing I did wrong. But second of all, I would have thought it was more of a fall. Like, you think
7: well,
5: of the soups
7: wrong.
5: And all that, right?
7: Well, you're not wrong, but here's the thing. What happens is you're talking about gourds. So what happens when you harvest zucchini, you harvest it when it's young and immature, right? So as they get older and start to get bigger, they're not as good. So that's what starts to happen later in the fall. And the interesting thing about this is that we talk about this on the show a lot. Jeff covers this a lot. And by the way, shout out to Jeffy. He is working his fifth lion taming class currently in Bozeman, Montana.
5: I knew it.
7: He's out there for a while. He's got six more to go, then he'll be officially a lion tamer. But he's doing well.
5: It's a good month for him to do it because it's August, which is the month of the zodiac sign, the Leos. So, I mean, that makes complete sense.
7: Okay. I like what you did there. I see that. That was
5: nice.
7: I got you. But we cover we cover in the show a lot how everyone, you know, zucchinis are kind of the joke. Like you can you put them on your friend's, you know, driver's seat of their car. Whenever you go to somebody's house, you bring a zucchini with you, particularly if you have a garden. And you know, the joke is that you bring the biggest one you have because it's the worst one. So just because it's giant doesn't mean it's great.
5: Yeah, so that's so true. There. Well, that's like anything, right? I mean, I think that's, would you say that that's true for most produce though?
7: Yeah, usually the bigger it is, it's not going to be the better. You know, I think particularly with any kind of like zucchinis and squash and pumpkins, like once it gets to a certain size, it's just not that good anymore. You know, I feel the same way about lobsters. Like once you get over a pound and a quarter, pound and a half, it's just not that great anymore.
5: Yeah. Well, I always say, listen, Polly Pocket size always worked really well in the 90s. And so it seems like it's the same way for produce.
7: Well, I make fun of Jeff because he always, like whenever we do events together, he always gets these tiny little vegetables. I mean, like the tiniest little carrots you've ever seen. And I'm like, why are we doing this? He's like, oh, it's going to be great on a crudo plate. I'm like, no, it's not. We have to clean those. That's a pain in the butt. He's like, yeah, you'll do fine.
5: And they end up tasting way better, right? And then you have to say he's right, and that's just a whole nother layer of, ugh, we don't love that.
7: It's just a pain in the butt.
5: I know. I get it.
7: But we dive deep into zucchini because you can get so many zucchinis and so many things you can make with it. And I give a great recipe in the show. I'm really proud of this one. Of making a, you know, we talk about zucchini bread all the time. People talk about zucchini bread, how sweet and delicious and nice. I make a savory bread, almost like a focaccia, but using zucchini. It's delicious.
5: That sounds absolutely amazing. And actually, we are huge fans of the zucchinis, the squashes, all of that in our household. So I will be looking forward to that recipe. And everything having to do with zucchinis in this weekend's episode of Plum Loves Food, which is coming. Plum Love Foods. I always mess that up. I tell you, at some point I'll get it right, Chef Plum. But thankfully, you stay my friend no matter what. No matter how many times I botch the name of your show, which is just I'm the worst. I don't know what to tell you. But Chef Plum, I appreciate you and all the zucchini talk that we are going to hear about tomorrow afternoon right here on WICC, the Voice of Connecticut. Chef Plum, thank you so much, and I do hope Jeffy comes back unharmed from his lion taming adventures in Montana. Thank you so much, and we will hear from you this weekend. You're listening to Melissa in the Morning. We'll be right back.
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3: Tractor trailer, they're trying to right that and get it out of the way. It's been there since about 5 this morning. So Route 8 is very slow. Stop from Commodore Hall Bridge from Shelton right to Derby around exit 13B. So there's the problem. Southbound 2, it's rubbernecking delays through that area. Connecticut Turnpike southbound, we're slow in Stamford. New Canaan on the Parkway. Fairfield County traffic every 10 minutes on WICC.
2: 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Miller Nissan of Fairfield, weather update.
4: Partly sunny and warm through this afternoon in the low 80s. Partly cloudy this evening and overnight in the mid 60s. Partly sunny and warm tomorrow in the mid 80s. I'm meteorologist Paul Piorek on WICC.
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19: State officials, educators, and law enforcement gathered last night for Connecticut's Safe School Summit, addressing a rising wave of false emergency threats against schools as the new academic year approaches. Several districts, including Darien, Westport, Killingly, Plainfield, and Ledyard, have dealt with swatting incidents in the past few months. Nicole Lake from the Department of Emergency Services and Public Protections told Channel 3 that today's threat landscape is shaped heavily by the internet, and even hoax threats can leave lasting trauma on students and families.
20: With our state's history of violence within schools, it strikes a deep chord, and it really speaks to who we are, what we value. And one of the great things about Connecticut is that we have really worked on evolving to make school safety a very top priority.
19: The summit's message was that prevention starts at home, too, with parents encouraged to talk openly with children about what they're seeing online. Governor Ned Lamont's proposing the creation of a $5 million fund to protect TPS immigrants. The money would come from the state reserve and be awarded to Haitians and Syrians who have had their temporary protected status provisions revoked. Lamont and the General Assembly have set aside $550 million in surplus funds to undo federal policies that curtail social services. Only the governor is allowed to propose uses for the fund, but a panel of six legislative leaders can block his plans. House Minority Leader Vin Candelora says the money would better serve the state's affordability crisis. Staying in social services, nearly 19,000 Connecticut children have lost federal food assistance benefits over the past year, following cutbacks ordered by Congress and President Trump in 2025. State officials say Connecticut is now working to close data gaps after being left out of a national report for failing to publish accessible SNAP figures. Meanwhile, Governor Ned Lamont and lawmakers have already directed hundreds of millions in surplus funds toward food assistance efforts, including grocery gift cards and free school breakfast starting this fall. But some legislators say more permanent state-funded support is needed as the losses continue to mount. Bridgeport's August 11th Democratic primary for probate judge has become a bitter political showdown, pitting 27-year incumbent Paul Ganim, brother of Mayor Joe Ganim, against challenger Mark Bradley, whose brother, former state senator Dennis Bradley, was recently convicted of wire fraud. Bradley accuses Ganim of insensitivity toward immigrant families in his courtrooms, while Ganim allies allege Bradley actually lives in Massachusetts and may have illegally voted in both states, a claim now under review by the chief state's attorney's office. Bradley denies wrongdoing, but has also recently come under fire for releasing a controversial AI-generated campaign video depicting the Ganim brothers making comments they never actually said. With outside noise mounting, Ganim told Connecticut Insider he's staying focused on his record as he seeks to become the city's longest-serving probate judge. And this afternoon, Governor Lamont will visit two Bridgeport neighborhoods to highlight his administration's continued support for Connecticut small business and neighborhood commercial districts. The governor will first join a walking tour of downtown Bridgeport, starting at Jimmy's Clothing and Footwear, visiting local establishments, and will then travel to the Black Rock neighborhood, starting at local restaurant Maddie's Corner. The governor will be joined for the downtown stop by State Representative Antonio Felipe and Lauren Coakley-Vincent, President and CEO of the Bridgeport Downtown Special Services District. He'll be joined in Black Rock by Mayor Joe Ganim, Maddie's Corner owner Danny Roach, and local representatives. For the Voice of Connecticut, WICC, I'm John Kamal.
5: 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We're going to be right back. 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
3: Fuel leaks possible, and they're trying to get the truck uprighted to get it out of the way. So traffic is being routed on Pershing Drive and blazed back to the Commodore Hall Bridge northbound on Route 8. Southbound, it's heavy from Ansonia and Derby. That's roadwork ongoing. And we have delays northbound in Orange as you make your way on the Wilbur Cross Parkway. Looks like they got roadwork set up in that area. Fairfield County traffic every 10 minutes on WICC.
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4: A dry and warm day on the way, partly sunny and below 80s, partly cloudy this evening and overnight in the mid-60s, partly sunny and warm tomorrow in the mid-80s. I'm meteorologist Paul Piorek on WICC.
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5: You know, sometimes you should lean in when you're talking to your best friend because you never know if they're going to come up with a really great idea for a topic for the radio. What do I mean by that? I want to say I was telling one of my many stories from my Laurelton Hall days to Gary McNamara, because I talk to him 7,000 times a day. According to my husband, he's like, yeah, Gary, she calls you like 11, 12 times, and thank God she does that. But I was telling him some story, and basically we were talking about how neither of us remember Greek mythology in high school, but I kind of wish we did. And somehow, some way, with the complex mind of retired police chief Gary McNamara, he's like, you ever notice that Greek gods kind of emulate the empowerment and safety that we talk about on the show? And I'm like, no, Gary, I don't think I've ever noticed that before. But then he, you know, of course, backs it up with the research and the everything. But it is funny because once you started telling me about it, I thought, wait, this is a great beat in the badge topic. How Greek mythology connects to crime prevention. Like, who saw that coming? That wasn't on my bingo card.
23: I know. How do two people who spend our time not only during the week, but also on the weekend with our Beat in the Badge show, how do we go from crime and safety to Greek mythology? And so maybe we'll kind of at least tee it up and let people know how we got there and why we got there.
5: Yeah, exactly. Well, it's interesting, right? Because it really did kind of start with a couple of conversations. First of all, you know, you've got The Odyssey, which has become one of the biggest movies, I would say, in the box office right now, at least for the summertime. And, you know, that obviously talks about Odysseus and you know, some of the Greek mythology characters and everything. But then it kind of led us to talking about how we really wish we paid attention in school to these stories.
23: Yeah, you're right. You know, listen, the whole premise of Beat the Badge, you know, and people who have listened to it, the feedback we get is so good, is we have conversations that you oftentimes wouldn't have. So when we make sense of things, well, I hope we make sense of things and give people a different way of looking at things. That's why the kind of no concept has been so powerful. And yet, last week we talked Amber Alert, and then lo and behold, we saw the power of Amber Alert working in Orlando this past week.
5: Gary, I'm going to yell at you right now. What? Are you walking around campus right now? So, by the way, Gary also has a full-time job besides dealing with me. He works at Sacred Heart University. Are you walking around? What are you doing right now?
23: No, I'm standing outside in the lovely campus of Sacred Heart University.
5: Okay, because your service is terrible.
23: Okay. I'll get on that.
5: For the record, we go through this all the time. Poor Gary. I will be in the middle of telling him something, and then he's responding, and I'm like, this is not helping me because I don't know what you're saying.
23: So can you hear me? There is a Greek god that talks about the proper way to communicate. No, I made that all up.
5: I was going to say, no, there's not. But also, no, your connection sounds terrible. What is happening? I just talked to you at like 5 o'clock this morning. How in the world is your connection so bad? Yes, I do talk to Gary first thing in the morning. Let me see. Try again.
23: Is it still bad? Is it still bad?
5: I don't know. You sound okay.
23: Okay. So it is. Live radio. So it's fun to go. This week we really try to make things simple. And we talked about the kind of knows a couple weeks ago, Melissa, and then the Amber Alert. Just to repeat it. You know, we talked about the power of the Amber Alert. This week, when we start talking Greek mythology, and people might think, why and how do we get there? If you start really understanding that, you can have really good conversations to make sense of safety. Because safety, the way in which we oftentimes talk about safety is look both ways, pay attention to your surroundings. The Greek mythology talks.
5: Gary, I'm going to yell at you when we get off the air. I'm telling you right now. Okay, so here's what I need you to do, Eric. I'm so sorry. Poor Eric. Let's talk about kind of like looking at the full picture. Poor Eric has to micromanage me and Gary. So Gary's micromanaging me. Eric has to micromanage both of us. Eric, can you see if off air, I don't know if you can disconnect Gary and just see what's going on, but his phone connection is not making me happy right now. He definitely owes me like a sandwich or something next time I go on campus because... Come on, Gare. What are you doing, man? What are you doing? Let's see. All right, Gare, third time's.
23: Am I here?
5: Yeah, I mean, I can. I'm skeptical. Okay. I'm skeptical. Okay.
23: Okay.
5: I don't know.
23: Right, so I don't even know where to begin.
5: No. It's not, you know what, Gary? Honestly, this was bound to happen to us at some point where we have killer tee ups to our weekend show, and that it was at some point going to backfire on us. And this is that day. Yep. So I don't know why your phone service is not working. It's not me. I can tell you right now. The amount of times he also has to hear me say, well, this isn't me. This is not a me problem. This is a you problem. Poor Gary. Okay. So what Gary McNamara was saying, though, is it is interesting, and I agree with you, Gary, that you see some of these episodes that we've been doing on Beating the Badge. If you've not been listening, it airs 1 o'clock every Sunday here on WICC. And amazingly, a day or two, even a week later, there are cases across the country that relate right back to it. So as Gary mentioned, Amber Alert was something we talked about actually on Monday morning in news around the region, where an Amber Alert led to, you know, taking care of a teenage girl who was almost kidnapped by the boyfriend of her mother, the ex-boyfriend, I should say, of her mother. But we also talk about kind of knows often. I think that's really what kind of, I think, put Beating the Badge on the map was our conversation about stranger danger and sort of the misconceptions we have around it. And how many times do we hear news stories about, you know, unfortunately, either teachers or coaches or bus drivers or camp counselors, people who are familiar with our kids, but become a danger. And again, these conversations on the Beating the Badge are not meant to scare you. In fact, it's meant to do the opposite. They're meant to empower you. They're meant to, you know, be able to kind of explore conversations and just open your mind to ways that you can feel safer in what seems to feel like a very dangerous world. But when you feel like you have tools in your back pocket, or you have ways of kind of being more crime prevention forward minded, it doesn't feel so scary anymore. I was actually just having this conversation the other day with a woman at the eyeglass shop that I go to here in Milford. And I was saying to her, I was like, you should really listen to Beating the Badge, because she was talking about feeling afraid sometimes to get out and be alone in parking lots. And, you know, and I was just kind of throwing random tips at her. And she was funny because she's like, are you a cop? I was like, oh, God, no, absolutely not. I don't think anybody wants me being a police officer anytime soon. However, I said my best friend is in law enforcement, and we do this show on Beating the Badge, and I was talking about it. And so she went back, listened to a couple of podcasts, and she said, I feel instantly, I don't remember the exact quote, but it was, she said, I feel more comfortable you know, it was like a, it was a comfortable way to talk about the uncomfortable, basically. Like, it gave her security in a world that doesn't feel very secure. And I thought it was such a great synopsis of what Beat in the Badge is about. So if you have not tuned in to the Beat in the Badge, we air it every Sunday at 1 o'clock. It is myself and Gary McNamara, former chief of police in Fairfield, currently in charge of government affairs. And also has terrible cell service on Sacred Heart University's campus here in Fairfield. But we co-host the show together every week. And so this weekend, we are talking about Greek mythology and how, ironically enough, even though these stories are so old, how it is still so prevalent to crime prevention today and how we can relate to some of those characters when it comes to safety forward thinking. So that is airing this Sunday at 1 o'clock right here on WICC. And I look forward to chatting with you about that on our show. I also look forward to this show wrapping up so I can go, you know, have a stern talking to with Gary. Because honestly, Gary, what in the world with your cell service? Come on now. You're listening to Melissa in the Morning. We're going to be right back.
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3: Still seeing that Route 8 northbound in Derby is closed due to a tractor-trailer crash, fuel leak possible, and they're trying to get the truck uprighted to get it out of the way. So traffic is being routed onto Pershing Drive, and delays back to the Commodore Hall Bridge northbound on Route 8. Southbound, it's heavy from Ansonia into Derby. That's road work ongoing. And we have delays northbound in Orange as you make your way on the Wilbur Cross Parkway. Looks like they got road work set up through that area. 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
2: 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Miller Nissan of Fairfield, weather update.
4: Partly sunny and warm through this afternoon in the low 80s. Partly cloudy this evening and overnight in the mid 60s. Partly sunny and warm tomorrow in the mid 80s. I'm meteorologist Paul Piorek on WICC.
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5: So besides, obviously, The Beat and the Badge, which is airing 1 o'clock on Sunday, we are so excited across all of Connoisseur Media for the annual, fourth annual, rather, Connecticut Pizza and Brew Fest with Connecticut Basement Systems. It is coming back this Sunday at the Hartford Healthcare Amphitheater in Bridgeport. VIP gets in at 11:30. Everyone else in at noon till 4. You can sample some of the best pizza that Connecticut has to offer. Plus, we've got brews. We've got all kinds of great entertainment going on. Everything pizza that you can imagine. And can I just tell you, I have to tell you, my radio brother here is really the genius behind this whole thing. Kevin Begley is here of Star 99.9. He's also, like I said, radio family. Our kids are family. Your daughter even says, like, you're like my second right. mom. I mean, it's so cool, Kevin. And I'm so proud of how this has grown, first yeah. of all, right? I mean, over 4 years, talk about just the growth of this festival.
4: Yeah, I think I've come on your show every year, which is
5: yes,
4: fun.
5: Yes, you have. Of Thank this you festival. So much.
4: Yeah, so thanks for having me on again.
5: Of course.
4: But yeah, like you said, you know, I appreciate you saying that it's my brainchild, but it's really a team effort. You know, mm-hmm. it's really everyone here at Connoisseur Media, all our radio stations. You know, we even see it here in the hallways. Like, people are posting to their own social media, our coworkers. So it feels like a team effort. But yeah, 4 years ago, Frank and I, Frank Zabski, who owns the New Haven Pizza School, mm-hmm. we had this idea to create sort of a pizza event. And then from that spawned our podcast, Charred, that airs here on the weekends on WICC.

0: But food and I think local and even, you know, music are some of the only things we can all just kind of agree upon. And so I love that this festival encompasses all of that.
1: Yeah. Frank, who partners with us on the festival and my co-host on the podcast, he always says pizza is like our sport here in Connecticut.
0: Yes.
1: And the pizzerias are like the teams, you know, like they're competing with each other, but they're still friendly. And, you know, the pizzeria owners, you know, we interview a lot of them on the podcast and they're so, you know, supportive of each other. You know, it's never like a head bashing thing against each other. So the fact that we have them all together, a bunch of them in one spot. And you know, I think Connecticut's really all about small business too. You know, there's so many business owners here in the state. Mm-hmm. And that's another thing that we promote with this festival. We're, you know, promoting these local businesses, these pizzerias and these breweries and everyone who participates.
0: You know? Not to mention that some of these places are literally what put Connecticut on the map. I mean, when you've got, and again, we have incredible pizzerias too. To your point, we have honestly the best pizza in the country, hands down. But you know, when you've got heavy hitters like a Pepe's or you've got heavy hitters like an Athletic Brewing, I mean, they literally have put Connecticut on a national, even like global to some degree scale, which is pretty impressive that they then come here and are part of this incredible event.
1: Yeah. And I think everyone grew up eating a certain pizza, you know, so whether you went to Frank Pepe's as a kid or maybe you went to Colony, maybe you, that's a memory. I know a lot of people have that memory. They're going to be there.
0: Totally.
1: Parties in West Haven. Oh, I know a lot of people have that.
0: Yes.
1: Big Green Truck does a lot of people's, you know,
0: obsessed
1: engagement parties
0: truck.
1: And they do their birthdays. You know, so many people have been to a life moment where Big Green Truck was serving pizza. So the fact that we have all these places and more in that same spot and on one day is kind of it's kind of a cool thing, I think.
0: And there's even some new parts to the festival this year, I noticed. So first of all, you mentioned Chard, and again, Kevin Begley is here. So Chard is doing are you guys doing a live podcast?
1: Yes, we are. So we're doing...
0: That's cool.
1: Yeah, so we're going to, at 1:30 at the festival, we're going to do an hour live recording podcast. It's going to come out the following Friday, but if you're there at the festival, you'll see it live like a studio taping of a TV show.
0: I love that.
1: And we're going to bring up guests, and if you're watching, maybe we'll bring you up on the mic. Maybe you'll get on the show. So it's going to be a really fun episode. And then Frank's going to do his pizza class, an abbreviated version of it, like an hour.
0: That's awesome.
1: And then he's going to show people how to make pizza in their backyard with one of those, you know, ovens, like the Uni ovens.
0: You love that.
1: Yeah, I have one in my house.
0: Yes,
1: so,
0: he does.
1: So I'm excited about that.
0: That is so cool.
1: Yeah.
0: I also see you brought a prop.
1: I did.
0: I know you guys love your props, but what's happening here and how do I get one? That is so cool.
1: This is the official, it's called the pizza peel. It's the wooden, if people are listening, it's like the wooden thing you bring the pizza out of the oven with.
0: Yes.
1: But it is like a trophy version that's engraved. This is the winning pizzeria, because people can vote at the festival on their favorite pizzerias. There'll be QR codes at all the pizza trucks.
0: So cool.
1: The winning pizzeria is going to get this pizza peel trophy, Best in Fest 2026. We've done this the past few years.
0: Awesome.
1: Yeah, Pepe's won last year. Slice of New Haven pizza truck won the year before.
0: Yeah.
1: Nautilus and Milford won 1 year. So if the pizzeria wins, they'll be able to put this up in their truck or their restaurant.
0: That
1: and,
0: is so
1: really
0: cool.
1: Neat, right?
0: It's beautiful.
1: Yeah, it's engraved too. It's not like we just wrote
0: on
1: it.
0: No, that's like
1: it.
0: Legit. No,
1: it's a legit.
0: That's too legit to quit.
1: Pizza Fest trophy.
0: I think that's amazing.
1: Yeah.
0: And you have to, again, I think, have a real, I think, connection, honestly. I think anybody can enjoy pizza from young to old and everything in between. What is it for you though, Kevin? I mean, it's you are so, like, people here know you as, like, the pizza guy. And I don't say it kind of off the cuff. Like, obviously, there's so much to love about you. But what is it about pizza that just pulls at your heartstrings?
1: I think it's just the nostalgia of it, you know, like when you grew up having it with your cousins or your friends, or it sparks memories.
0: It's
1: true. And then I've just, you know, I've lived here in Connecticut for almost 15 years now, and I've just fell in love with the culture of pizza, you know, like the pizzeria owners and the people who work at the different places. And they're so passionate about it. And not to mention, it's delicious.
0: Yeah.
1: I mean, the pizza's just so good.
0: Yeah.
1: But like you were saying, you know, a few minutes ago, it's like, you know, there's so much that divides people nowadays. And pizza always brings people together. You know, it's a sharing food. You can always share it with people.
0: It's true.
1: You can always have, you know, there's so many different styles and toppings and things that someone can always find something they like.
0: Yeah.
1: So, yeah, I think that's just what I love about it. And it's like easy, too. It's an easy food, easy to share, easy to eat. It's just one of the best foods ever, I think.
0: Yeah, it is. No, and you do bring up such a great point that it's so connected to memories. And I feel like as parents, which we both are, it's also really neat because pizza a lot of the times is the first meal you will split with your kids.
1: Yeah, true.
0: And there is just something so special about your child feeling like they're on that same level as you. Like, hey, I love this. And so does dad, or so does mom, or so does grandma. And there is just something very generationally amazing about that as well. Why should people, if they've not been before, why should they

0: to the Connecticut Pizza and Brewfest.
1: Because it's just a great day out, you know. And it's hard to get to these pizzerias around the state. I know the Connecticut Pizza Trail they've launched, and you really got to plan it out over multiple weeks to hit all these places. So the fact that we have, it's I think 12 or 13 trucks in one spot that you can hit all in one day.
0: It's pretty awesome.
1: Pretty awesome. And then to have, you know, 21 plus have some beverages, some free samples, that type of thing. And then the Rum Runners who play so many events. I love those guys.
0: Yeah, they're the best.
1: And they're like the best kind of party band music. And they're going to play two sets at the festival. So we'll have some live music going on. Learn how to make New Haven style pizza, obviously, with the demos. So it's just a great day on a Sunday. Weather's looking good. I've been closely monitoring the weather.
0: Paul Piorek said we're good.
1: Nice.
0: I asked him, Paul. Right out of the gate. I was like, how are we looking for Sunday? And he said, it's not going to be too sunny where you're going to get a sunburn, but there's absolutely zero rain in that forecast. Perfect. So it's actually perfect to be at the amphitheater, and you don't even have to wear sunscreen.
1: Yeah, and people can get tickets real quick at ctpizzaandbrewfest.com, and then you can get them the day of, too, but I would encourage you to get them ahead so you're all good.
0: Yeah, exactly. Tickets on sale right now. The Connecticut Pizza and Brewfest with Connecticut Basement Systems coming back this Sunday, August 2nd at the Hartford Healthcare Amphitheater in Bridgeport. VIP getting in at 11:30. The rest in from noon to 4. And Kevin Begley, I will be there.
1: Nice. Obviously, yes. We'll have some slices together. Oh, yeah.
0: We always do. I never miss a slice of pizza with my home slice here, Kevin Begley. Thank you so much.
1: Thanks, Melissa. Thanks for having me on. All right.
0: And we hope to see you this weekend for the annual Connecticut Pizza and Brew Fest. Again, thanks to Connecticut Basement Systems as well. It's this Sunday, August 2nd. For more information, ctpizzaandbrewfest.com.
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0: Heat dome across the West, putting about 70 million people under warnings. As for the Pacific Northwest, wildfires are the main concern.
1: Oregon may be started on what could be their worst fire season in history. That's how hot and dry it's been here. What makes this worse? Gusts, wind gusts anywhere from 40 to 75 miles per hour.
0: ABC meteorologist Sam Champion. State of New York suing Kalshi, alleging its prediction market is nothing more than illegal, unlicensed gambling. 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
0: Chaos overseas as thousands of migrants surge into a Spanish enclave from Morocco.
3: Thousands of people swimming around border fences or using boats. A number of them we know have drowned. Spain has deployed its military to try and restore order here.
0: At least three people were killed. It's believed the rush began with a recent Supreme Court ruling, says ABC's James Longman, that those who reach the area by sea cannot immediately be returned without due process. It's unclear, however, if any of those who came in will be able to claim asylum. New details into the death of Nolan Wells, who was found dead after a July 4th boat trip with friends in Mississippi.
4: Officials familiar with the investigation say the medical examiner has now completed the official autopsy, but it's not been made public. The report will be sent to a grand jury for review. The family's attorney says his team is analyzing audio tapes and ocean data from the day Wells disappeared to try to determine how he died.
0: ABC Sophie Flay. People aren't reaching for wine so much these days, and grape growers are taking drastic steps because of it.
5: California vineyard owners say they've been forced to rip out their grape crops or burn them because of slumping wine sales. They say they've removed thousands of acres, hoping to rebalance the market's oversupply. They blame the slump mostly on a shift in drinking habits. Studies show demand for wine has dropped significantly, especially among younger consumers.
0: That's ABC's Hannah Bata. I'm Sherry Preston, ABC News.
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7: 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Courtesy Carpet, Route 111, Monroe. Residents in Fairfield Beach and Pine Creek are urging the town of Fairfield to clear a growing buildup of shells and sediment at the mouth of Pine Creek. They say the blockage is making the channel too shallow for emergency boats to pass, especially at low tide, and is also harming the creek's ecosystem. The Pine Creek Association is circulating a petition calling for expedited action before storm season. And Bridgeport Fire Chief Lance Edwards is retiring today. Edwards became acting fire chief in June of 2021 after the retirement of Chief Richard Thode. He had previously served as Bridgeport's deputy chief and spent 27 years with the Stratford Fire Department before joining Bridgeport in 2016. Mayor Joe Ganim swore in acting fire chief Mark Cody yesterday. For the Voice of Connecticut, WICC, I'm John Kamal.
6: 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Weather update.
8: Partly sunny and warm the rest of this afternoon in the low 80s. Partly cloudy this evening and overnight in the mid 60s. Partly sunny and warm tomorrow in the mid 80s. I'm meteorologist Paul Piorek on WICC.
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10: It's Friday, and my Melissa is back from a two-week vacation in Roma, Italia, Firenze. And so I have all my show prep today, which is great. 203-333-9422. For the last 2 weeks, it's been me, me, and me. But we've been doing okay. Let me tell you who's on the show today. At 10:30, we're going to have Captain Edward Woods on. He is from the Westport Police Department, and he is talking about the fact that Westport is going to do its first national night out. This is something that's in a lot of police departments nationwide, I understand, but first time Westport's doing it. And essentially, it's Westport police coming out on the street in a kind of festival way early next week to say hello to people. And I just thought that was an interesting thing. I was wondering if other Fairfield County police departments did something like that. We'll be speaking with Captain Edward Woods about the purpose of the event at 10:30 today. At 11:20, Kevin Begley is coming on, star of 99.9 Star FM, our afternoon radio host here at Connoisseur Media, to talk about the Pizza Brew Fest at the Hartford Amphitheater place in Bridgeport. And this is, I don't know how many years we've been doing this as an organization, but it promises to be really fun and really yummy. So he's coming on at 11:20 to talk about that. I think it's this Sunday. And Kindness of Strangers, of course, at 11:30 because it is Friday. Hello, welcome, good morning. It's a beautiful, beautiful morning. And actually what's on my mind is it's kind of a very local conversation, but you know things are getting really serious when you go out to dinner with some acquaintances and friends and it's all they're talking about. What I'm talking about are the speed cameras in Fairfield, which, by the way, are also in Milford and different places. And I really want you to speak up. 203-333-9422. We're really going to talk about this because I was out to dinner on Wednesday night with a group of seven people, women, different ages, really different ages, people, kids in there, one, an 18-year-old, a 21-year-old, a women in their 40s, 50s, 60s. And the conversation started talking about driving through Fairfield, Greenfield Hill in particular, and some kind of bottom of the hill, and also around Reading Road, and different places in Fairfield. And people were piping up that these areas, which were on their way to other places, were so fraught with speed traps and speed cameras and unfair. Unfair because people were going 35, 40 miles an hour, not 50, not 60, not 80. And they were getting zapped by speed cameras because the speed limits were unrealistically low. Yesterday, the town of Fairfield issued another newsletter about this, in which it says the speed in which it's Christine Vitale, who's the first select woman of Fairfield. The speed safety cameras continue to be a source of stormy debate on social media, in the grocery store, and at social gatherings. She's right. She's right. Per the ordinance, the Board of Select Persons and the RTM are to receive an annual report on the program by the Fairfield Traffic Authority in June. She says, but since we just began the program in May, this report wasn't given. In other words, it's not due till next June. But she says an update on the program's effectiveness will be given to the RTM in August. And this is how she writes the letter. And this is a letter addressed to anybody and everybody who subscribes to the Fairfield Select Persons newsletter. While there has been bipartisan support for the speed cameras from the start, she calls them speed safety cameras from the start, the issue has become more politicized since implementation. This is unfortunate, as we believe that reducing speeding, making our streets safer, and protecting children is an important priority. So right away in the newsletter, she says that it's unfortunate that implementation of the speed safety camera program has become politicized, which is really an interesting way of putting it, because there are so many other things she could have said, which is While there has been bipartisan support for speed safety cameras from the start, we are getting information from people of every political affiliation that they're not happy. And so we want to address that. But that's not what she says. She's saying it's unfortunate that it's been politicized, really basically saying that if you're against the speed safety cameras, that you're not in favor of making streets safer and you don't think protecting children is an important priority. I think that's rather strong. The RTM's feedback, public review, and establishment of the town ordinance were instrumental to the Office of the State Traffic Administration's ASTA approval of Fairfield Speed Safety Camera Initiative. Now that we have lived experience on the effectiveness of the cameras, we have asked the RTM to recommit to the speed safety camera program via a vote. So in other words, what you're hearing from the first select person via a letter that was written yesterday, 7:30, is that they realize there's a lot of uproar in town. They're going back to the RTM and they're asking the RTM to, quote, recommit to the speed safety speed safety camera. I can't even say it. It's a tongue twister. Speed safety camera program via a vote. And she says, by taking this action, we will be providing the public with another opportunity to be heard and providing our representatives with a chance to suggest further revisions if they so choose. And so that's good. A public hearing is good. She also says there seems to be some confusion between the speed safety cameras and the automated license plate reader cameras. That's true. There is a lot of confusion because people feel when they're driving, if they're being photographed and they're being photographed by the state, which is, doesn't mean the state of Connecticut, it means any government, state with a small s, that it means something and that the data is transmitted somewhere. But she distinguishes between the two programs. One is called an ALPR camera and the other are the speed safety cameras. And she says the speed safety cameras only capture the license plate number of the cars that exceed the speed limit by 11 miles an hour. But for close to a decade, the Fairfield Police Department has utilized automated license plate reader ALPR cameras at various locations to help fight crime. And she talks about the different things in which they've done to help fight crime. And then she talks about other things. Oh, and then she says, oh, the Fairfield Police Department is also having a first national night out, the same night as Westport. So maybe this national night out is something that is being replicated across different communities. And that in Fairfield is happening on Tuesday, August 4th on the Sherman Green from 4 to 8 p.m. So the question is, and I don't know the answer to this based on this, but the question is when the RTM will be meeting and how much of a real discussion the RTM is going to have and whether or not that discussion is going to fall against the, quote, politicized, end quote, party lines that the first electman of Fairfield thinks that there are. But yesterday, I was online. And I saw that on my Nextdoor. Do you get Nextdoor? It's one of these. It's one of these social media things. And trending on Nextdoor was a post. And I rarely look at Nextdoor. It's not one of my more familiar things. 203-333-9422 if you want to weigh in on this. And the post has since been deleted, which is fascinating to me because just yesterday it had 70 comments as of 8 in the morning. And as of 8 in the morning, 70 comments, and the person identifies himself by name, but I'm not going to give you his name. He's since deleted the post. But he lives in Greenfield Hill, and he said, I can't afford to live in this town anymore with these tickets. And that is the first line of his post. The rest of the post went on to say that he was getting ticketed and ticketed because he was going downhill. And maybe you know of this particular intersection or camera. And that he was just not, in his view, he was not speeding. He was not going dangerously fast. And he felt that it was just grossly unfair. at this dinner table the other day where people go through Fairfield, they don't live in Fairfield, this gentleman lives in Fairfield, they were saying that not only did they have to take detours on a regular basis and watch their speed all the time, but they really felt that the speed cameras were too low a speed. And my suggestion is, instead of claiming that people don't think we should be safe around children, my suggestion is that clearly each of these speed cameras need to be looked at individually to see whether or not the speed limit is a realistic one. There's a story this morning in Milford, the Connecticut Examiner, saying that Woodruff Road, I'm not familiar with Woodruff Road in Milford, maybe you are, but according to statistics, Woodruff Road is, quote, a veritable speedway, only it's not. Listen to this. The city's first month of full-speed camera violations on 10 local roads showed that the 25-mile-an-hour speed limit on the 200 block of Woodruff was broken 26,912 times in the program's first 65 days, or 414 times a day. The next fastest roadway, the 500 block of Merwin Avenue, had 17,176 speeders, and the vehicles were going an average speed of 37.5 miles an hour. Police have issued at least $1.08 million in fines and fees recorded from eight of the city's most violation-prone city streets. $50 for a first time, $75 for a subsequent fine, $15 administrative fees per offense were issued. And Milford is among 15 towns deploying speed and stoplight cameras as cities are facing blowback, as some residents are complaining of sticker shock. If you have over 414 violations a day, and you're not having a glut of real traffic accidents, don't you think common sense tells you that the speed limit is actually too low for the average speed that people are going on that street? Doesn't that tell you that it's unnaturally low? In other words, if you've got somebody where the speed limits are 70 and 80 in a 40-mile zone, hey, then you keep your speed limit the way it is. But if your speed limit is 25 and they're clocking you with 36 and you're going an average of 38 or 40, and that's 414 times a day, ka-ching, ka-ching, ka-ching, don't you think at some point the people are going to feel like they're being held up and nickel and dimed for going a rate of speed on a road that they usually go that doesn't cause a traffic accident? After all, what is a speed limit anyway? A speed limit is an attempt by traffic enforcement to say, this is a safe speed to go on this road. And safety, by definition, would be determined by the rate of accidents on that road. By definition, it's kind of an aggregate understanding. Yes, school presents a different situation. When kids are walking crosswalks during school hours, everybody acknowledges, slow up. Just slow up. Period. End. I don't think anybody's arguing with that. All right, we're going to be right back. We'll take your questions. We'll take your comments. But this is what's happening in our towns on this summer of 2026. And this is what people are talking about at the dinner table. 203-333-9422. We'll be right back.
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10: And welcome back. We're talking about the dinner table conversation right now. And the dinner table conversation among many people here in Fairfield County are these speed cameras. With Fairfield First Select Woman Christine Battali issuing a newsletter stating that she's asking the RTM to recommit to these cameras, but also that there will be a public hearing and the public will have a chance to speak on it. And maybe the RTM at that point will, maybe they will institute some amendments to the existing program, maybe not. In Milford, a story this morning that it's become a tremendous bounty for the town as well. And how are people reacting and responding to this? A lot of people that I know and a lot of people on social media are aghast at the that the limits of these speed limit cameras. They think that they're too low and they're causing them to have to take detours in their day and slow up unnaturally on roads. And they feel very upset, frankly, about all of this. So at 203-333-9422, how do you feel about it? Yay or nay? What would you want to see? 203-333-9422 is our number. Fran from Fairfield. Hello and welcome to the show today, Fran. What do you think about this?
19: Good morning, Lisa. I have lived in two different areas of Fairfield over the past 20 years. You see much larger vehicles driving the back roads, and they can't tell how fast they're going. If you are somebody who is trying to keep the speed limit, you get somebody impatient in a large GMC or Escalade or pickup truck going around you. Right now I'm on the road with a speed limit of 35, and people are just speeding along much, much faster than that. So I don't know yay or nay to the cameras. I just don't know. But I think that we have to be careful of pedestrians. I just passed a bicyclist. You're supposed to give them a 3-foot leeway. And I'm on a curve. I can't see what's coming if I'm doing 40, 45.
10: I understand. So do you feel the speed safety cameras altogether are the right numbers? Are they the right limits for your town? Are you happy about them?
19: I don't know. I haven't received a ticket. But the street that I live on, there are a lot of people who walk their dogs or take their kids out in their strollers or little ones trying to learn a bike. And you get some idiot zooming through at 45, 50 miles an hour on a curve. You just hope somebody doesn't get killed. There were a couple of fatal accidents on Reading Road not that long ago.
10: Oh, I know. With the Ravis woman, I'm very aware of that. Terrible. I know that. And people had said that that particular area was always unsafe. Yeah.
19: And yet that's one of the areas where people are getting tickets?
10: Yes, I believe so, yes. You know, some people had suggested that, and I'm not there, but some people, I remember when this woman passed away, and it was tragic, said that maybe that they should widen, in other words, maybe some kind of a widening or even a roundabout was suggested, something that would make people have to slow down around there.
19: So they're probably going to have to take some of their property through eminent domain to make the road wider, because where does property line for the town end on each road?
10: Yeah, but they do that all the time. It's not so much eminent domain. You'd be surprised how many easements towns very often have against the road barrier. You know, it depends. Sometimes, in other words, like my property line, I think that that's where it is. But actually, if the town wanted to, they could come a few feet onto it to widen a road. Depends.
19: Yeah.
10: But I think we are
19: driving too fast.
10: Okay. Well, a lot of people agree with you, Fran. They're just unhappy about particulars in this particular plan. And, you know, life is in the details, right? Life is about the details. So let's see what happens if your RTM, when your RTM in Fairfield meets, if they give a resounding show of support for the existing program or they want to tweak it a little bit. But people are talking about it all over.
19: If you can't make the meeting, you can watch them on their...
10: Yeah, you can watch it.
19: Channel.
10: You can usually watch it, yeah. I'm someone who likes to show up. Thank you, Fran.
19: Thank you for covering this topic.
10: Yeah, of course. Cal from Bridgeport. Hey, Cal, what do you want to say about this?
20: Say, good morning. How are you?
10: Good. Good morning.
20: Lisa, a quick comment. I live in the north end of Bridgeport. You know, Okay. Obviously, the speed cameras, they're mainly like around schools, which we should definitely be aware of school children, as well as other pedestrians, of course.
10: Sure, of course.
20: Now, I cannot speak for all the schools in Bridgeport. Now, I live on the north end of Bridgeport. And between Park Avenue and Madison Avenue, there's a school. It's called John Winthrop.
10: Okay.
20: They have two speed bumps, plenty of signs. They're very, there's yellow lines, white lines. Everybody knows they do not avoid other streets trying to avoid their speed bumps. No one gets a speeding ticket, and everybody slows down, and I believe everybody's safe. So maybe the speed bumps should be, you know, a little bit more of a first priority versus cameras.
10: I hear you. But, you know, if you're going, I don't know, I'd need a traffic person to tell me, but if you're going even 30, 35, and you hit a speed bump, that could, I mean, and you're not seeing that it's a speed bump, that could sometimes be more dangerous than something else. But
20: well, there's plenty of signs under, and I totally agree. I mean, obviously, okay. you know, Lisa, from my point of view, again, if you get behind the wheel and you don't pay attention, and obviously there's some wrong. I mean, I don't know, you know, I cannot speak for everyone. But, you know, you should be paying attention to the road as well. And obviously, there's plenty of signs in, you know, school zone, so on and so forth. But, I mean, that's my suggestion. But
10: thank you. Thanks, Cal. It's an ongoing issue. I appreciate the call. 203-333-9422. All right, we're going to be right back with a police officer from Westport. And we're going to talk about this national night out, which now I'm finding out is in Fairfield and Westport. It may be all over Fairfield County. And it's an opportunity for you to get to know your local police in a way that's friendly, in a way where they're not pulling you over for something. And so I think it's a really, frankly, fantastic opportunity to put a human face on law enforcement. We'll talk about this with the Westport police officer when we come back.
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1: Let's be real. With Trump in the White House, times have been tough. 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
3: ICE, go home. 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
10: And welcome back to the show. We are hoping to hear from Captain Eric Woods of the Westport Police Department, but let me tell you that this is about National Night Out returning to Connecticut during the first week of August as a national initiative, which for the first time a lot of our local police stations, our local police departments are doing. And it's meant to offer community members, especially youngsters, an opportunity to meet and greet their own local policemen and policewomen. So it's going to take place on the evening of Tuesday, August 4th, running from 5 to 8 p.m. You can go to the National Night Out Festivity website. But as of just a couple of days ago, the following communities here in Connecticut were scheduled to be holding these National Night Out events. I'm just going to list a few in our listening area that include Brantford, Danbury, East Haven, Fairfield, Guilford, Hamden, let me see where else, Meriden, Naugatuck, New Britain, New Haven, Norwalk, let me see, Shelton, Trumbull, Wallingford, Westport. So quite a bunch, quite a bunch. Fairfield, Manchester. So, and most of them are starting around 5, some are starting at 4, some are ending at 7, some are ending at 8. If you get there around 5:30, you'll be safe. They're all open around 5:30. And they're mostly being held on the town greens, where people can most likely see them. And I'll be curious to see what it is. I'll go by. So we were hoping for somebody to speak about this, but you know what? Here he is. Oh, all right. Captain Eric Woods of the Westport Police Department. Hello and welcome to the show today. Hello, Captain.
24: Thank you, Lisa. How are you? Thank you for having us.
10: Oh, it's a pleasure. It really is. I was just getting up to speed myself on this National Night Out. Apparently, these events are going to be held all over Connecticut on Tuesday.
24: Yeah, it's a national event. So it's held all over the, it's nationwide. And then there's as, and it's, they're held all over Connecticut. Yeah. We're just excited that this is our first one. We've been trying to and wanting to do one for years, and we're just really glad that we got this off the ground this year.
10: Yeah. So and tell us a little bit, what do you think the purpose is of this?
24: So really the purpose of National Night Out is to bridge a gap to really bring the police department and our members and our officers out for a night of enjoyment with the community. To show that we are, you know, we're human. We're just like everybody else. We have a stressful and difficult job sometimes, but we're not unapproachable. We're very approachable, and we want to just have a good night out to enjoy the community.
10: I think it's great. I'm really happy that it's summertime. And so is this going to be in Westport? Will this be at Jessup Green, which is kind of next door to the police department?
24: Yes, it's right by the library. Taylor, it's going to be in the parking lot in Jessup Green.
10: And what are you going to have there? Like, are you going to have speeches or say hello to people? Like, what are you going to do?
24: We're not going to really have any speeches. We're going to have a bunch of, we're going to have food trucks. We're going to have ice cream vendors. We're going to have some fun with the police chief. He's setting up a free throw competition with him and whoever wants to challenge him. We've got a dunk tank that's coming, so you're going to be able to throw some balls at a dunk tank and try to dunk a police officer. We're going to have bounce houses. There's going to be some local vendors that are going to be out. There's going to be some national vendors who support National Night Out. We're going to have two bands that are coming to play some music. So we're going to have a lot of fun.
10: I'll definitely go over there. I'll definitely stop by. You know what, Captain Woods. In many communities, a lot of the police officers don't live in their towns. So this is something really nice because sometimes it feels like there's a little bit of an unseen or unspoken barrier between the people that police your community and the people who live in the community.
24: I agree with you. Westport's is not insulated from that. We don't have any officers that live here in Westport.
10: None?
24: But Yeah, we don't have any. I take that back. I think we have one officer who lives in town and rents a house in town. But for everybody else, no, none of us live here in town. But that being said, we have a commitment level from our folks that really brings out the best of them with the events that we host throughout the year, from the toy drive to skate night to just different things that we do for the community. We just try to be part of it, and this is just another one where our officers are going to step up, come out, volunteer their time, and really put a good night on for the citizens of Westport.
10: Captain Woods, how long have you been a police officer?
24: I've been here 25 years.
10: 25 years? Then I probably know your face, but
24: you probably do.
10: I probably do. Okay, and what would you say is the most rewarding part of being a police officer, Captain?
24: I think events like this are the most rewarding. Everybody sees all the action and negative stuff or positive stuff, but this is the stuff that we really enjoy getting involved in. We love seeing the faces of the kids who come and have fun with us. There are so many kids and adults too, but mostly the youth of this community is really who we're targeting with this event, because there's nothing better than being at the beach or being downtown or someplace and having a kid come up to us and fist pump us or high five us or thank us, instead of driving away from us and yelling names or whatever. So this community event is really geared towards the kids and the youth of the community to get them out and see that we are very approachable and we just want to have a good night.
10: Okay. All right. Okay. And how are we doing, by the way? I live in Westport. How are we doing, Captain Woods, in terms of our statistics of how you would evaluate either crime or stress or distress? How are we doing?
24: You know, I think, there's an anomaly with all of this, but I think for the most part, we're doing pretty well. If I can put a shameless plug in there about locking your car doors, because we still have problems with people thinking that you can just leave your keys in your car and your doors open and everybody's going to leave. I wish that was the case, but it's not. As far as crime goes, we see our standard, our normal everyday thefts and things that we're dealing with. But as far as anything serious, we have a pretty good hold on what's going on here in town. So it's a shout out to the guys and gals on the street who are driving around and trying to keep everybody safe and orderly, and then to the community who heeds our warnings and responds to our asks. So
10: okay, well, thank you, Captain Woods. Thanks for the job that you're doing. Is the oath of police to protect and serve, or is that just a Blue Bloods thing?
24: No, we have a duty and an oath to protect and serve. we enjoy the protecting part of it, but the serving part is more how we feel that we can better a community is by being part of and being, you know, being embedded with the community helps us immeasurably when the stresses of life and the stresses of police work come due, which it ultimately, you know, it will. If we have a good relationship with our community, it makes our jobs 1,000 times easier.
10: Captain Eric Woods of the Westport Police Department, National Night Out, for the first time being celebrated in Westport and being celebrated all over our state in many different neighboring communities. Afternoon hours, most of them are starting around 4, 5 o'clock, ending around 7, 8 o'clock, so somewhere in dinner time. And it's nice that Westport's given us food. I'm cool with that. That's great. And we can in Westport, you can go to Jessup Green, but in Fairfield, you can go to the Sherman Green there, and you can look in your own neighboring community and see if you want to show up and if there's a national night out. So it's Tuesday, August 4th. Thank you very much, Officer Woods. Thank you for protecting and serving our community.
24: Thanks, Lisa. I appreciate you having us on here and helping us promote this event.
10: I'm very happy to do it. We'll be right back with more of the Lisa Wexler Show. 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
10: And welcome back. We were talking earlier about the speed cameras because I really think that that's the topic of conversation. When I start to sit down to dinner and that's what people want to talk about, I'm like, holy cow, there's something going on. And I've been getting some emails from you in response to our recent conversation at 203-333-9422. Here's an email from a listener in Fairfield. Hi there, love your show. Another issue is I received a citation. I'm fighting it. I received notice of the hearing date, and I can't attend at that time. And they provided a number to call to change, and I've called it over 8 times as I go through all the correct prompts. And then at the end, at the right spot, it pauses, and then it disconnects me. Very frustrating. Yeah, don't you hate when that happens? What do they call that? Sludge? That's what they call that, sludge. When there appears to be, and, you know, what do we know? We're only on the other end of these things. But there appears to be kind of an intentional obfuscation, an intentional obstacle to your getting the result that you're supposed to get if you wait in line patiently to get it. I don't know the answer to this particular listener. I don't know what to tell you. about what you can do, except if you receive the notice of a hearing date and you can't attend and you're following the instructions and they're not helping you, my suggestion is always go to the top. Call the first select woman at her office or show up and say hello and say, here's my frustration. How am I going to approach this? And you'll get some help. You'll get some help that way. That's what, you know, that's what local politicians are set up to do. I don't think they'll turn you away. I think they'll show you how you can appeal it. Jeff from Westport. Hi, Jeff. Welcome to the show. Hola.
6: Hi, Lisa. Happy Friday.
10: You too.
6: So this is the problem. This is the problem with speed cameras in Connecticut. The recommendations come from the speed camera companies, and they do a study where the best speed trap would be, meaning down the bottom of a hill because you're going to pick up speed, or where a straightaway is, where you're going to obviously pick up speed, where it goes from 50 or 45 down to 25 all of a sudden. Those are where the speed cameras are being placed. And that's the problem with speed cameras. If they were just honest about it and said, yeah, we're setting up speed traps, then at least they're being honest about it. But they're lying. They're saying, oh, well, you know, this is helping the school zones. Well, they're not putting them just in school zones. They're putting them all around. And that's the problem.
10: You know, Jeff, years ago, there was a speed trap in Westport on Roseville Road. And no matter what, and you know Roseville Road. And so Roseville Road is kind of a cutaway that gets you closer to the post road from exit 42, around exit 42. And it kind of was a speed trap, but it was, as you said, a straightaway with a hill. It was like a straightaway with, you'd go up a little bit, accelerate, because you'd think you needed to accelerate, and then you would go down, and on the down, they would catch you. And what Westport did, and they did this many years ago, is they put up a lot of lights instead. Instead of having a police officer waiting there to get you with a speeding ticket, they started to tell you, you're going 40, you're going 42, and then you would slow down. And I really appreciated that. I thought that was a very healthy, good approach to trying to get people to slow down on that straightaway. And maybe that's the answer for Fairfield and Milford, but it doesn't bring money into the town. If you tell people you're going too fast, it's been shown that those cameras really work. That when people see how fast they're going, they slow down. They take their foot off the accelerator and they go back on the brake. It works.
6: Yeah, but the roads are actually made for cars now. They were made originally, the speed limits for slow cars, like Model A's, Model T's, you know, 40s and 50 cars. Now we have such high technology in all the vehicles. You could raise, instead of a 25-mile-an-hour speed limit, you could raise it to 30, 35, but they won't because they know they can get tickets out of you.
10: Thanks, Jeff. Thanks for the call. I think it's a really big issue for a lot of people. They're having to deep dig into their pockets unexpectedly. It's going to eventually shake out, but I think the devil's in the details with all of these things. And I personally believe that accusing somebody of politicizing it or saying that because you're against it means that you don't want streets to be safe is not fair. It's not true, and it's not fair. You have to distinguish the person who is the real speeder, the one that is a perpetual lead on the foot gas person, to the person who feels they're getting caught because they're going 5 to 10, maybe 15 miles above what the posted speed limit is, but they've never been cited for, you know, they've never been in an accident. They have an excellent driving record. They consider themselves a very good driver, and their history shows that they are. You have to distinguish that from someone who really is a danger, I think. And you can't go around accusing people of being against your entire agenda of wanting safe streets because they object to the placement of particular speed cameras or particular speed limits. I personally don't go that way. I think you have to give people the benefit of the doubt that are otherwise law-abiding citizens and not assume that they're just making political hay out of this. 203-333-9422. But in any event, I don't know what's going on in Milford, but in Fairfield, it is being brought to the RTM. So what does that mean? What's an RTM? Not every community has one. In fact, very few communities have one. But Fairfield has one. Westport has one. Greenwich has one. There are a few other places. Stamford has one. And what they are the most local kind of legislative bodies that you can have. They are representative town districts, representative town meetings, RTM. In some communities, you run without a political affiliation attached to you. In others, you run as a Democrat or Republican. But when you're there, regardless of how you run, when you're there, your job is to represent your residential district that voted you in. You couldn't have more grassroots politics than a local RTM. If you are upset with the way these speed camera policies are going, you have recourse. Contact the person who represents you in your RTM. Make a phone call. I guarantee that RTM representative is going to listen to you with a very open ear. I guarantee it, because these people are in it to serve. They don't get paid. They are people that are your public policy do-gooder wonkos. I know who they are. I'm one of them. I was never on the RTM, but these are my people. And these are the people that really care a lot about the future of your community, about the present of your community. And they will listen to you

It's pretty fascinating stuff if you're into citizenship and democracy. 203-333-9422, and you know that I am. All right, what else is on my mind today? Let me give you up to date. President Trump said yesterday the Board of Peace, which is something he organized in the Middle East and Gaza, had reached an agreement for Hamas to begin disarming in Gaza, but he did not provide details. The Board of Peace later saying that Hamas had agreed to a detailed roadmap on disarmament and Israeli withdrawal from Gaza. And they actually say that the disarmament process will begin in the next month or so. The overall plan requires Hamas and Israel to complete a series of reciprocal and independently verified steps over roughly 7 to 8 months, with Hamas official Ghazi Hamad confirming to Al Jazeera that difficult negotiations have produced an agreement. Adding, quote, "We will not take any steps regarding disarmament before Israeli withdrawal from the Gaza Strip." And of course, Israel will likely say that they're not going to withdraw from the Gaza Strip until Hamas disarms. And that's how we have Tilly in the wall. Let me see what else. The Saudi Ministry of Defense met yesterday with nearly 50 countries in Riyadh. This is big news, to establish a multinational maritime defense coalition. Who do you think they need to defend against? None other than Iran. The group met to discuss the need to secure shipping routes in the Red Sea, the Gulf of Aden, and the Bab al-Mandab Strait. The Saudi Defense Ministry said that 14 countries gave their support for the coalition, including Turkey, Egypt, Pakistan, and Nigeria. Pakistan, that's really interesting. And you know that Saudi Arabia has become embroiled in this war against Iran, and it's been no secret how much they hate each other anyway. Okay, what else? Let me see here. In other developments, investigators believe a cyber attack this week on dozens of municipal water systems in Minnesota was probably the work of Iranian hackers, according to U.S. and state officials. The investigators also warned that the hackers could be posing as Iran-based in an effort to increase tensions between the two countries, but intelligence officials said that was unlikely. You see, in global developments, you've probably been hearing about this. Spain and Morocco have reinforced security around the Spanish enclave of Ceuta after more than 49,000 people arrived by land and sea in one day. At least 19 bodies were found dead in the water. Let's talk about this just a little bit, just a little bit. So Spain has been on a rampage against Israel. It's one of the most filthily anti-Semitic, anti-Israel bastions of Western Europe right now. And I'm going to have to paint the picture for you because I can't show this to you online because it's a picture. But a couple of weeks ago, you know, I have Israeli family in Israel, and I have Zezi and Meir, and that's where I went to Madeira to visit them because they left Israel. I've got a whole bunch of Israeli family in Israel. But very, very close to me are Zavit, who I call Zezi, and she was Joanna's nanny 1,000 years ago, and she might as well be my family. And her two girls are beyond close to me. Anyway, her niece won a dance competition. Her niece is 9 years old. So just relate to that. You know people who have won dance competitions all over the place, and she won a dance competition. The dance competition, the big, big finals were being held in Spain. And so she went with her mom. She's 9 years old. She went with her mom to compete in these finals for a dancing competition. And she was met with this huge signs. Ready? Israel Global Dance, not welcome here. With these enormous signs of the Palestinian movement. And the Israeli flag with a Nazi insignia next to it. I have a picture of it. And that's what Yuli was met with, the 9-year-old, when she went into the function, the space, to compete for her dance competition. Now, this dance competition was from all over the world. So people came from all over the world. And people from all over the world have governments that are doing things that people object to. All over the place. Americans weren't singled out. And goodness knows, a lot of people are not happy with what the American government does. There are lots of governments all over the place that do things. Russia, lots of places. But Israel, tiny country of 9 million people, they had to be singled out. And the people from Israel that were coming to compete in this dance competition were harassed on the way in. So Spain has taken a position. They're a very left-wing government, the leftiest of left. And the leftiest of left have aligned

with the Muslim movement against Israel in favor of establishing a Palestinian state. But when it comes to having Arabs, because these people from Morocco are all Arabs, come actually live there, all of a sudden, no. They brought out the militia. They brought out the militia on this island, in this northern African tip. This place, Ceuta, which is called the Spanish enclave, is actually a geographical spot in which Morocco borders, Morocco, which is North Africa, borders the Spain territory. And because Spain made a decision that legally people were going to be entitled to some due process, thank you to the lefty government, when they arrived on Spanish soil. Does this sound familiar, Mexico and asylum? Does this sound familiar to you? But Spain is freaking out. And instead of letting them in and obeying their own Supreme Court and giving each one of them a hearing, they brought their military in to push them back. Because when it comes to walking the walk, as opposed to talking the talk, they don't want to. They don't want to. And so these 49,000 people that arrived are being told, get out, get back to where you belong. Didn't the Beatles write something like that? 203-333-9422. We've got news, weather, and traffic up ahead on the Lisa Wexler Show with more unsaid than said. More unsaid than said on the show. We'll be back in the next hour for The Kindness of Strangers and a chat with our own Kevin Begley about Pizza Fest, Pizza Brew Fest. Can't wait. Can't wait to hear the details. We'll be back.

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1: ABC News. I'm Sherry Preston. President Trump begins a cabinet meeting this hour at Camp David. On Thursday night, he announced the U.S. negotiators had reached a deal in Gaza. Hamas would lay down its weapons if Israel agrees to withdraw from the territory. Mick Mulroy is former Deputy Assistant Secretary of Defense for the Middle East.
2: If this does happen, then this is a big deal for the 20-point peace plan and for the people of Gaza. It needs to happen. It should be a public acknowledgement, and they couldn't, of course, put those caveats on when they make those public acknowledgments.
1: Nearly three dozen migrants dying in a chaotic crossing between Morocco and Spain. Here's ABC's James Longman.
3: Thousands of people swimming around border fences or using boats. A number of them we know have drowned. Spain has deployed its military to try and restore order here. Why is this happening now? Well, it could be for a few reasons. Only a few weeks ago, Spain's Supreme Court ruled that those who reach the area by sea cannot be immediately returned without due process.
1: The Spanish Prime Minister is visiting the enclave where it happened today. New York's attorney general is suing the online betting platform Kalshi, saying the prediction market is essentially gambling because it's based on chance rather than skill. Here's ABC's Aaron Katursky.
4: The lawsuit is also seeking potential penalties to include forfeiting illegal profits and restitution to Kalshi's customers nationwide. That could cost upwards of $36 billion and force Kalshi to really rethink how it operates. So while the lawsuit says it does not want Kalshi to shut down, it would effectively hinder its ability to operate as it is now.
1: Kalshi describes the lawsuit as sad political theater. A heat dome settling in over the West. Las Vegas could reach a new record high temperature this weekend, and Oregon is on high alert for wildfires. Authorities in southwest France are allowing some of the thousands evacuated from their homes because of wildfires to return. Dow is up 51 points. This is ABC News.
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1: The war with Iran has been bad for drivers thanks to higher gas prices, but those prices have been very good for big oil.
8: As consumers face the pain at the pump, the nation's major oil and gas companies are celebrating massive profits, also a byproduct of the U.S.-Iran conflict. ExxonMobil reported second quarter profits of $14.5 billion, up 105% from the same period a year ago. Chevron's profit from April to June was nearly quadruple the second quarter of 2025.
1: ABC's Jim Ryan. The chief operating officer of FIFA is the latest official to come out against President Gianni Infantino's plan to sell the World Cup to private equity. He says he and other FIFA staffers were deceived by the idea and that it must not be allowed to go forward. Tropical storm Genevieve may have lost some of its punch, but the now tropical storm out in the Pacific is whipping up potential problems for a long stretch of the West Coast. ABC's Trevor Ault is in Santa Monica, California.
9: Dangerous waves and high surf stretching hundreds of miles along the California coast. Genevieve churning through the Pacific, creating massive swells and life-threatening rip currents. In the past week, the Los Angeles County Fire Department has conducted thousands of water rescues. Lifeguards on boats and jet skis rushing in to save struggling swimmers. The National Weather Service has issued a high surf advisory through Saturday night.
1: SpaceX rocket is on a collision course with the moon. The upper stage will hit the lunar surface next week. This is ABC News.
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11: 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Residents in Fairfield Beach and Pine Creek are urging the town of Fairfield to clear a growing buildup of shells and sediment at the mouth of Pine Creek. They say the blockage is making the channel too shallow for emergency boats to pass, especially at low tide, and is also harming the creek's ecosystem. The Pine Creek Association is circulating a petition calling for expedited action before storm season. And Bridgeport Fire Chief Lance Edwards is retiring today. Edwards became acting fire chief in June of 2021 after the retirement of Chief Richard Thode. He had previously served as Bridgeport's deputy chief and spent 27 years with the Stratford Fire Department before joining Bridgeport in 2016. Mayor Joe Ganim swore in acting fire chief Mark Cody yesterday. For the Voice of Connecticut, WICC, I'm John Kamal.
0: 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Weather update.
12: Partly sunny and warm the rest of this afternoon in the low 80s. Partly cloudy this evening and overnight in the mid 60s. Partly sunny and warm tomorrow in the mid 80s. I'm meteorologist Paul Piorek on WICC.
0: Attorney, advocate, author, public speaker. The Lisa Wexler Show. Flip that switch and turn on your brain. Here is Lisa Wexler.
13: And welcome. Welcome back to the show. It's 11 o'clock. It's Friday. It's really beautiful. We're in the middle of summer. It's just the beginning of August. We've got another few weeks ahead. It's not over yet. The days are still long. They're yummy. Tonight is Friday night. I'm going to go to Campo Beach, hang around, hand out some brochures. Actually, they have this beautiful thing in Westport on Fridays where they have services. And so I'm probably going to stop by for services on the beach, like a Friday night Shabbat thing. It's going to be nice. 203-333-9422. So in this hour, we're going to do the kindness of strangers. We're going to talk about Pizza Brew Fest, and we're going to have some fun. But first, I got to tell you, I saw this morning that the Trump administration is considering attaching a $100,000 price tag on international students' ability to work in the U.S., according to the Wall Street Journal. Listen to this. I don't understand. We are biting our nose to spite our face, okay? Immigrants are the lifeblood of America. Full stop. They are. Legal immigrants are the lifeblood of America. Unless you came here in

0: Chains, or you were Native American, you can trace your ancestry to somebody who was fleeing a country of persecution or prosecution or limited opportunity or poverty and just wanted to come here for a better life and did. Immigrants are what we are about. And Trump should know this better than anyone, because he married two of his three wives were first generation, not even, they were immigrants themselves. Ivana came from Czechoslovakia, now the Czech Republic, and Melania came from nearby, from Slovakia. He likes Eastern European women. He had four of his five children with women that were here as immigrants. His own mother, Mary, was here from Scotland. And she came here to have a better life and married her husband, Fred. I don't understand what Donald Trump is doing here. Listen to this. The Wall Street Journal reports the Trump administration is considering attaching a $100,000 price tag on international students' ability to work in the United States after they graduate from an American university, a move that would make it much less attractive for foreigners to study in the U.S. In other words, yo, Tom, let's talk about my son-in-law. He came from Israel, first of his family to come, and brilliant student, brilliant. Went to Georgia Tech, had to borrow money from his family to come, from people that he knew. He didn't have any money. And American universities typically don't offer any breaks to foreign students to come to university here. But he came here, and he paid his way the first year, and he was such a brilliant student that after that, he was able to earn scholarships. And so he, between scholarships and grants and everything else, he graduated with 2 degrees in 4 years from Georgia Tech, getting a master's as well. And he chose tech. He chose computer software engineering because it's a lucrative field and it's a field he was naturally good at. He's a math whiz. So he became a foreign graduate. Immediately upon graduation, he got job offers, he chose one, and he made his way up the ranks, and he's now at Meta, having been at Amazon Web Services for 5 years. Before that, he was with Credit Karma. If he had had to pay $100,000 to have the privilege of working here after graduation, he would have had to go home. He didn't have any money. The money that he had, when he met Joanna, he had one shirt. In one shirt, she had to buy him shirts. I mean, you know, he lived like any computer nerd lives. And he lived in a small apartment with his cat that his girlfriend had left behind, his prior girlfriend. So he had a cat. And that's how he lived. And that was fine because he was struggling. He was a student. He wasn't from a rich family. And he was making his way. Does that sound familiar to you? Does that story sound familiar to you? That is the American story. What are we doing here? We're going to have such a massive brain drain as it is. All our signs are up. I feel like, you know, before you go to a railroad intersection and you get the crossing signals and they tell you don't go over the tracks and they do the ding, ding, ding, ding, ding, ding, ding sign. You know those signs? Like, don't go over the tracks or else. I feel those are the signs that we are now putting out in the world in terms of studying and working and coming to the United States of America. I don't know why we would do this. I don't know why we would say to foreign students who have already invested 4 years and gone to an American university and paid their way through or worked and earned their way through, because we don't give any breaks to foreign students. We don't. Freshman year, no matter what it is, if you come as a foreign student, you have to pay the full freight. And then if you earn or work your way in and you can show that you really want to stay here, maybe some universities give you a break, maybe others don't. But this has been the source of Google. It's been the source of the person who is the head of Microsoft. All the people that are really the head of our major tech organizations, too numerous to mention, eBay, others, are people largely from India. What are we doing to people from India? Why are we telling them not to come here? They are the source of our greatest computer expertise. What are we doing? I don't understand this. Considering levying a $100,000 fee on foreign graduates, they're not going to come. And who is going to be worse off, us or them? We will. Do you know how abysmal our math scores are? Do you know that we're not keeping up with reading or math, American students? We teach poorly. The stats are there. I don't care. You want to call me and argue with me. You can try. I have the stats to prove it. Can't read on eighth grade level in eighth grade. Can't read on sixth grade level in sixth grade. People that needed remedial education at Harvard couldn't do basic arithmetic. It's all there. Just go look. So it's not like we have an up-and-coming great generation of brilliant American reading and math students. We don't. And that's our problem, and we need to fix that because people are born with the same native intelligence. Why are we doing so poorly as compared to India, as compared to Israel, as compared to certain places where people are coming from, and they're coming here with their extraordinary education and talents, many of them quite poor, China, many of them quite poor, and they come here and they're able to exploit their talents to the best of their abilities because of our American capitalist economic system. And we still want that. Why are we discouraging young people from coming and studying here when they're the people that have been the fuel of our tech bounty, our biotech bounty, our tech bounty? Why are we doing this? I mean, I'm scratching my head. I'm asking you, whether you voted for Trump or not, do you think this is a good idea? 203-333-9422. And it's part of an insidious, ugly war against people who are here altogether. Yesterday, Connecticut decided that it was going to give a handout of $5 million to the Haitian community that has been here for 30 years under legal status as temporary protected status, temporary with a very, you know, small big T because it's been revoked. And now these Haitian people are scrambling. They've had to be fired from their jobs. They don't know what they're going to do. Connecticut decided to give them $5 million as a whole. I don't know how that money is going to actually be distributed. And I'm not even sure what it's, I think it's to temporarily help them pay their bills. Or maybe it's to help fund legal expenses to try and figure out a way to stay. I really don't know. I think the money will run out fairly quickly. And I think it's a very nice gesture by the state of Connecticut, but it's a Band-Aid at best. It's a pinky Band-Aid. What are we doing here? We're going to take our best and brightest people from tech and say, don't come. We're taking people that are needed in our nursing homes and we're saying, get out. We've already deterred millions of people from coming to the border. They're not coming. We have accomplished that. That's a good thing. But why are we taking away legal pathways to immigration? And why are we telling law-abiding citizens, which this Haitian community is, you're not welcome here anymore? Why don't we give each one of them a hearing and see whether or not they are welcome and they should be able to stay? We can't do that as a country. We can't manage that. Of course we can if we wanted to. This is very wrong-headed. We're going to pay the price for this. We've got a birth rate that's already very low among people that are already here. We have lousy reading and math statistics. We've got anxiety about job growth. Job growth comes from people who are entrepreneurial and capitalistic and interested and intelligent. Job growth comes from people who come here and want to make a better life. That's where job growth comes from. It comes from immigrant populations who start small businesses, who start large businesses. I don't know what we're doing, but it's a mistake. My opinion. We'll be right back. Kevin Begley joining us in a moment. 203-333-9422, a star of 99.9 Star FM, one of our connoisseur sister brother stations, to talk about Pizza Brew Fest coming up on Sunday. We'll be right back.
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4: Well, it's the weekend. I don't know what you're doing, but we've got some exciting plans. Kevin Begley joins us from Star 99.9. He's the afternoon host. Hello, Kevin. Welcome. Hello.
5: Hi, Lisa. Thanks for having me on again. It's great to talk to you.
4: So, Kevin, you're really kind of like the originator of this entire beautiful fest around pizza and brew, right? This is your thing. This is your baby.
5: It is. It really is. I like to say it's a team effort, but everyone here at Connoisseur Media, obviously all the stations that we have here, we've all kind of supported and created this, but 4 years ago, it's the fourth year, which is crazy to think about. We created this festival for pizza and brew, and Frank Zapsky owns the New Haven Pizza School, and I do the podcast Chard that airs here on ICC too. We partnered up to create this festival, and Kristen Okeson, our general manager here, she supported the whole thing, and Jeff and our CEO here at Connoisseur. So it's become an awesome kind of pizza celebration these 4 years. It's great.
4: And you get to eat your way through. So give us the details.
5: Right. So it's this Sunday. We have two tickets. There's the GA ticket, which is only $10. That gets you in at 1 o'clock, and you can stay till 4. You get free samples of all the local craft breweries if you're 21 plus, and then you buy slices as you go for $3 a slice. Now, there's a VIP ticket if you want to get in an hour and a half early at 11:30 on Sunday, and that's $50, and it's all the cheese slices you can eat for free for that VIP hour. You can sample all the different places, and this is all happening in Bridgeport at the Harvard Healthcare Amphitheater. So
4: the amphitheater is such a fun place to be. So do you actually, because there's that beautiful area around the amphitheater itself where you walk and sample, but is that where the fest is, or is the fest go into the amphitheater?
5: Like, so it's kind of both. So you walk in where you would go to a concert, if anyone's been to a concert there before, and then we have all the vendors and breweries and pizza places kind of spread throughout. So there'll be some under the tent of the brewer of the amphitheater, and then as you go out to the back parking lot, we're going to have some stuff out there as well for pizza trucks, and we also have some pizza making demos that we're going to have. So Frank's going to teach some people how to make New Haven style pizza. We're going to do a live taping of the Chard podcast, and that's going to be outside in the back area of the amphitheater.
4: I know. Are you setting up tables and chairs for people to sit and eat, or how's that going?
5: Yeah, the amphitheater will have some places. There's a lot of picnic tables. There's the stand-up tables that they have. So there's some places that you can sit and relax and enjoy your pizza. And we're going to have some live music from the Rum Runners, who are a great band. They're going to be playing throughout the day. So it's going to be an awesome time.
4: And this is this Sunday, August, what is this Sunday? What's the date?
5: August 2nd. Yep.
4: The 2nd. And okay, so this is fantastic. And can you show up, or do you have to buy things online ahead of time? How do you get tickets?
5: Yeah, so you can show up the day of. We've been encouraging people, if they want the VIP ticket, to buy it online, because those are limited. We cap it at a certain point. So those, it could sell out by Sunday. So if you definitely want VIP, CT Pizza and Brewfest, you can buy it online. The GA tickets will be available day of. But if you want to, for peace of mind, like I'm the type of person, I want to know I had the ticket, you can buy it online, but they will be available at the box office day of too.
4: So Connecticut is famous for its pizza. It's famous for its New Haven's Beats pizza.
5: Yeah.
4: Are you going to have the three biggies, Sally's, Pepe's, and Moderna? Are they all going to be there?
5: So we have Frank Pepe's is there. You know, yeah. Coordinating so many different pizza places for one day is always a tricky thing. So Modern couldn't make it, and Sally's couldn't make it as well. But Frank Pepe's will be there. Zupardi's, which is one of the big West Haven pizzerias, they'll be there. A lot of people know Colony here in Connecticut.
4: Oh,
5: they
4: yeah,
5: have multiple
4: yummy.
5: Locations. Yep. Yummy. So they're going to be there as well. Big Green Truck Pizza, where a lot of people have had like catered parties over the years from
4: Delish.
5: Them. The original pizza truck, by the way, that they were one of the original pizza trucks in the state. So they'll be there. And then we have a whole list of a bunch of other pizzerias around Connecticut that you can see on the website.
4: Is it only pizza, and is it any pizza without cheese?
5: So it's truck to truck. So what happens is after the VIP hour ends, the trucks can serve their own menu. So some of the trucks do have like a dairy-free option or a gluten-free crust or things like that. Mm. It just depends on which truck you go to. And they'll be able to serve whatever style pizzas they want throughout the day.
4: But even though the brew is for 21 and older, you're wanting people to come with their kids, right?
5: Yeah, if people want to, you know, that's the beauty of pizza. It's like, you know, everyone loves pizza no matter your age. You could be 3 or 93. Mm-hmm. People love pizza. So
4: that's right.
5: We encourage everybody to come and come for the day, because pizza is a great thing to share with family and friends and, you know, anyone that you're spending the day with, you know?
4: And why, Kevin Begley, why are you so obsessed with pizza? Where's that coming from?
5: Well, you know, it's funny. Like, obviously, like most people, I grew up eating pizza as a kid. And I grew up in Massachusetts, but I've been here in Connecticut for almost 15 years now. And once I moved to Connecticut, I started to realize, you know, the New Haven of Beats and the whole culture of pizza. And I kind of fell in love with that part of it. You know, there's so many great pizzeria owners here in the state, and it seems like they all support each other. Mm. And it's just a great community, you know, like the pizzerias, great people, and, you know, supporting the local small businesses that are these pizzerias. It's something that I really started to like over the years.
4: When Frank came into my studio, the pizza teacher,
5: yeah,
4: what's Frank's last name?
5: Zabski.
4: Right. When Frank came in, he brought, because I don't let them in without a sample, Kevin, I don't know about you, but they can't come without a sample.
5: Right.
4: And he came in with the most delicious, I still remember it. He did something with the crust. In other words, the crust was like oiled and tasted like its own focaccia, yeah. Kind of thing.
5: Did he bring it? Was it the Bar Beats? It might have been the Bar Beats he brought. Yeah.
4: I think so.
5: That's
4: yes.
5: been his new creation. So bar-style pizza, if people aren't familiar, is like what Colony serves. It's like that thin crust, kind of crunchy, you know, a little thinner than the New Haven style. And so he combined the two, and he made this, yeah, what you're talking about, where it's a combination of a bar-style pizza and a New Haven of Beats. And it's really good, yeah.
4: It's really delicious. I'm flashing on it now. I'll have to have Frank back in the studio so I can have some. It was such an unusual taste and crunch sensation. It was really good.
5: Yeah, because it has some of the Pecorino Romano, I believe, in the crust. Mm. So that really, that flavor is really good.
4: Yeah. So Kevin Begley, so this is very exciting. And every year that this Pizza Fest has happened, has it grown in popularity? Do more people come every year?
5: Yeah, you know what I think has happened now that we're in the fourth year? I think people have come each year now, and they've almost made it a tradition, you know, so they come with their friends or their family, and they're doing it every year. And the first year we ever did it 4 years ago, the forecast, we were getting like hurricane force winds and rain, and people still showed up. And that's when I knew, like, oh, people will come out for pizza no matter what.
4: Yeah, they
5: and
4: will.
5: They'll
4: like
5: come
4: pizza.
5: Out for that. So,
4: yeah.
5: And yeah, it has grown over the years. We had great weather the past couple of years. This weekend's looking good too. So yeah, I think, you know, we've gotten more and more people each time, and we're always adding something new to the festival. So, yeah.
4: So this year, if you go to Pizza Fest, Pizza Brew Fest, you're going to be able to see pizza being made, which I would expect. I mean,
5: yeah.
4: I mean, generally speaking, if you go to a pizza place, they still always are making the pies, right? I mean, you're always watching pizza being made. Right?
5: Absolutely. And a lot of these trucks have the ovens and the prep stations and stuff right in the open, you know, window of the truck. So you can really see in and see how it's being made. And then Frank's going to do a demo, actually. A lot of people have those backyard pizza ovens now, like the Uni ovens.
4: Yeah.
5: So he's going to actually do a live demo of how to make New Haven style in one of those home ovens, if you have one. And he's going to do that at the festival, too. So you could really learn some stuff, too.
4: Fantastic. Kevin Begley. Okay, so once again, give us the website and the details, the time, the date, the place.
5: Yeah, so it's this Sunday, August 2nd at Hartford Healthcare Amphitheater in Bridgeport. You can get tickets at ctpizzaandbrewfest.com. It is the Connecticut Pizza and Brewfest with Connecticut Basement Systems. And yeah, VIP ticket 11:30. You get in before everybody else. And then at 1 o'clock is the GA ticket. If you buy the VIP ticket, you can stay all day. It's not like we make you leave at 1. So it goes till about 4 in the afternoon.
4: Till about 4 in the afternoon. That's wonderful. Are you bringing your wife and your kids? You guys going to
5: Oh, yeah.
4: Family
5: and you know
4: day?
5: What's funny? My parents live in Massachusetts. They're making the drive down.
4: Oh, of course
5: so it's going to be a big family event. Yeah.
4: That's wonderful. Well, Kevin, that's wonderful. Thank you so much for coming on, Kevin Begley of 99.9 Star and Chard. When does Chard air here?
5: Chard airs on Sundays, I believe. Don't hold me to it. Go to the ICC website, I guess, to see. But I believe it's Sundays. Yeah.
4: Sundays. Fantastic. Kevin Begley on the Lisa Wexler Show. Thank you so much.
5: Thank you, Lisa. Thanks for having me.
4: Pleasure. Kindness of Strangers up next.

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1: 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If you're thinking about it, Lisa's talking about it. And that includes you.
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2: 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It is Friday, and at 203-333-9422, you can call me at 203-333-9422. And I would love you to call me, because on Fridays as a community, we talk about nice things that we do for each other, the kindness of strangers, the witnessing, the noticing, the reaching out. That's what we talk about. That's where we share, frankly, how grateful we are, the gratitude, and how wonderful it is to live around here. And in general, as part of the human race, doesn't have to be something that's happened in our own neighborhood. It can be something that comes to mind when we think about the kindness of strangers, a gesture, big or small, that kind of in that moment transformed the way we think about people. Because it's so easy to be cynical, and it's so easy to be down on people, and it's so easy to think, oh, people are not nice and they never go out of their way and blah, blah, blah. And then sometimes when you need that helping hand, in the most unexpected way, it shows up. And that's what we talk about on Fridays. So if you've got a story like that, we really want to hear from you. I'll do all the begging. You can call me at 203-333-9422. We have a regular listener to our show, Gary, who was one of the organizers in Greenwich of blood drives. And he has reminded me that there is a very severe shortage of blood, which we know to be true. He himself is hosting his bi-monthly blood drive the first Monday, August 3rd, at the Greenwich Reform Synagogue in Kas Kab. And you can sign up for any Red Cross blood drive by going to redcrossblood.org or calling 1-800-RED-CROSS. And to find a particular one, they make it very easy for you to find it in your own area. But the truth is that giving blood is a really kind thing to do for strangers, because typically we don't designate, oh, I want my blood to go to that person. You just kind of give blood knowing at some point someone's going to take that pint out of the refrigerator and use it to save someone's life. But so I wanted to let you know that. And we do have a severe blood shortage crisis here. I'm not exactly sure why, but we do. So that would be a beautiful thing to do. 203-333-9422. I've got a very, very dear friend who has been such a longtime blood donor that I think that she gets some kind of recognition for having donated X amounts of hundreds, maybe thousands of pints over the years. And she's over 80, and she's still growing very, very strong. And she thinks one of the reasons is because she does give blood, because there's evidence to show that giving blood pretty regularly kind of helps you clean out your own body, because your own body has to make new blood to replace it. And in the making of new blood to replace it, apparently it's pretty good for you. It makes your body, kind of clean itself out, and give itself literally new blood. So she thinks that's one of the reasons why she's living poo-poo so well and so healthily. But I also think it's in the genes. Her mother lived to 98. 203-333-9422. Still in all, giving blood is a beautiful way to be kind to strangers. And so that's what we talk about Fridays at 11:30. And if you've got a story, Chris is waiting to hear from you. You can call me at 203-333-9422. We don't plan stories for the kindness of strangers. Either you're going to call or I'm going to move on to the news. And I can talk about Anthony Fauci's diary, and we can talk about other news stories of the week. But let's go to Alessandra from Richfield, who has saved me from lousy headlines. Alessandra, hello and welcome to the show today. Hi. Hello.
3: Hi. I called you like a month ago because I had been stuck in a wheelchair in my condo, and I said that all my neighbors were bringing me food and
2: yes,
3: helping me.
2: You did.
3: And then I named a few, but now I'm on crutches.
2: Oh.
3: And I just wanted to say, there is not one place I've ever gone where I haven't said, hey, excuse me, buddy, can I use your shoulder to get up this curb? And every person, like, as soon as I'm coming, they open the doors, which I never realized they were so heavy until I was on crutches.
2: Uh-huh.
3: But, I mean, and this spreads beyond South Salem and Edgefield. I've even gone to the city briefly and still said, hey, buddy, can you help me get up this curb? And it just really reinforces that there's more good than bad in the world. There really is.
2: Yeah, I think that there really is. Yeah. And I'm glad that you feel that way, Alessandra. And I'm glad you progressed from wheelchair to crutches. Good for you.
3: Oh, thank you. I'll call you again when I'm walking walking regularly.
2: Oh, that's wonderful. And how long are you going to have to be on crutches before that will be?
3: Well, I fell and broke my arm and my leg the first week of March. Ah. And I'm going to be on crutches now through the fall. And then it apparently doesn't heal all the way until it's a year.
2: Wow.
3: So I'm 63 and I'm just counting this year out.
2: Wow. That's quite an ordeal. Okay. Well, we wish you well, and I'm glad the world is being kind to you.
3: Thank you, and I'm glad you're out there. Thanks a million.
2: Thank you, Alessandra. That's Alessandra from Richfield, and she's doing well thanks to the kindness of strangers, which gives her energy and verve to go out there and face the world. 203-333-9422 is our number. You can call me at 203-333-9422. All right, we're going to be right back. And when we come back, I'm going to give you more news of the day. If you've got a kindness of stranger story, you can call us right now. We'll take it at the other end of this. Stay tuned.
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2: And welcome back to the show. You can call me at 203-333-9422. And the weekend is coming up. I always like to know, what are you guys going to be doing this weekend? On Saturday, I think I'm going to be out and about campaigning. I might just knock on your door if you live in Westport or Weston. So that is what I'm going to be doing. I may or may not hit the beach. I think I'm going to hit the beach tonight. And on Sunday, I haven't seen Abby in close to 2 weeks because last week I was in Boca. So I have to see Abby, and I think that means we're going to be schlepping into the city to see her on Sunday. I think that's what it means. The kids come out to see us a lot, but I think this Sunday we're going to come out and see them. I think that's what we're going to have to do. We'll take the doggies and we'll drive in. 203-333-9422. All right. You know that this was kind of a big week for thinking about COVID. And it was a big week because we had these Senate hearings that put Anthony Fauci on the spot. The Free Press, Nellie Bowles. Nellie Bowles is, she writes something called TGIF on Fridays. And I've always found it to be the most fun thing to read of the week because she assembles all the news of the week in an incredibly deep and yet sarcastic way. And she is equal opportunity calling out of hypocrites everywhere. On the Fauci thing, though, she dug up some things that were really something. And when you read them in black and white, I think they have an even bigger impact than if I read them out loud to you. But here is a little bit from the excerpt from what is being called a diary, but actually are notes that were on his work computer. So they read as if it's a diary. They read as if Fauci is talking to himself. But the truth is he did all of these notes on a work computer, so he must have known they belonged to the federal government. They could have been retrieved at a certain point in the future. And maybe he really wanted them to be part of posterity. But this is what he wrote. Big front page article about me appeared in the Washington Post. Very flattering. The situation with my national and international fame is explosive and really unimaginable. It is not hyperbole to say that today I am the most famous and talked about person in the country and one of the most recognizable persons in the world. Countless profiles on me in multiple media. I cannot even read all the things that are written about me since I am so busy. Seriously. POTUS seems to be enamored of me, even though I am taking the spotlight away from him. We are developing a very unique and interesting relationship. The entire Secret Service Corps is coming over to me and chatting. They let me into the first gate without even checking ID. Everyone is worried about my health and welfare, probably because it is all over the place that I am almost 80 years old. That's a quote from Fauci's diary. He really did love being a celebrity. And the truth of the matter is, he was an obscure but well-known in his world research scientist for many years. And it is true that all of a sudden everybody knew his name. And it is true that most people cannot handle skyrocketing fame in the moment that it's happening. And it is true that most people go insane with ideas of power and craziness, or at least might if they had that level of fame. We see this all the time. But if you read the diary, she calls him a... You know what she calls him? She calls him a power drunk elf. That's what Nellie Bowles calls him. And by the way, Nellie Bowles is the wife of Barry Weiss. Barry Weiss, and she founded the Free Press. I think Barry Weiss gets more of the credit for founding it, but I think they did it together. And Nellie Bowles was a journalist from way back. And Nellie and she have two children, I believe, little ones. And Barry is busy now running CBS. They're busy together. But this is what, but every single Friday she writes this newsletter called TGIF. And what do they say? Takes no quarter. She takes no quarter. She writes this. If I had previously just been an unknown short man in the back of an HIV press conference, I would go insane with power too. So would you. And when you see lockdowns in the context of a power drunk elf getting turned on by the idea of canceling Easter, you can understand better what we all live through. For him, this is, of course, Nellie Bowles' idea of Anthony Fauci. For him, the pleasure was canceling things, especially things he felt gave power to the right, like sports, family gatherings, and religious events. We can never forget the freaks who gain power in a centrally controlled system. Also, no diaries ever, certainly none in Google Docs. I write my grocery list on Signal, and you should too. She does a lot of like sarcastic, fun things as she writes this letter. And she's very, very, very, very funny. And as far as the lab leak goes, this is what she wrote. I mean, this is what she tells us. And this is the most important piece. This is Anthony Fauci writing in his own journal in 2020. It now appears using epidata and genomic data that the first infection was in early December. And not connected to the market. This is Anthony Fauci writing this. The infection spread among people weeks before the Chinese reported that they were dealing with a new infection, and that gave the virus time to establish itself in multi-generational sustained spread. Remember, Early on, the Chinese were saying that there is no human-to-human transmission, and all the original 27 cases were from the market. Now we know the market was not the source. It was the amplifier. Having said that, somewhere the virus jumped from humans to humans. So, in other words, Fauci himself thought it definitely could be tied to this gain-of-function research. Gain-of-function, we hear that term a lot, GOF. Gain of function is when scientists give virus a new trait or a function to see how it behaves. So they basically take a virus in a lab and they play with it. They play with it. They play with the virus. They mutate the virus. They give it a new something, a new stimulation, a new attribute, a new enemy. And they want to see how the virus functions. Obviously, that can be incredibly dangerous. Because if you let a virus mutate on its own, sometimes you can't put the genie back in the bottle. So here's Anthony Fauci talking about gain-of-function research. He said there was not total agreement about the likelihood of deliberate insertion. Deliberate insertion, in other words, changing the virus. Ron Fouchier said he was sure that this could occur naturally, and we should not waste our time and divert effort to pursue this. This is expected of him, since he was the original GOF person with Yoshihiro Kawakoa. Also, Christian Drosten was with Ron. The rest felt that deliberate insertion was possible. And given the fact that Dr. Zhi Zhengli at the University of Wuhan has been working for years in GOF and coronaviruses to allow adaptation of the spike protein to bind to the human ACE2 receptor, we could not let this go. In other words, What Fauci is saying, and he's writing it himself, is that, hey, there's a scientist who's saying there's no way it was related to tinkering with coronavirus, but we have to discount him because he was one of the tinkerers. And we know in China, they've been working on this for years. Now, in case you didn't know, just to remind you, there were people at the time who said that the U.S. funded some of this gain-of-function research on COVID in Wuhan. If you suggested it as such in 2016, you would be wiped out of the floor. But the fact of the matter is that that has always been what was suspected behind the culpability, if any, of the United States in starting or spreading COVID. And what Nellie Bowles says is in 2016, there was literally a Wuhan-linked coronavirus researcher who wrote this, and she has links to everything. This is Nellie Bowles writing in TGIF, my favorite newsletter, every week. You have to subscribe to the free press to get it, but I think it's well worth subscribing just to get her newsletter on Fridays. And she writes this. This is, again, a Wuhan-linked coronavirus researcher who wrote, quote, "This is terrific. We are very happy to hear that our gain-of-function research funding pause has been lifted." In other words, we started funding it again. And Nellie Bowles writes, "The only reason I knew about any of this was that I read a, quote, lunatic blog called Zero Hedge that was like, hey, there's a COVID-making lab in Wuhan." In 2021, the New York Times Global Health Reporter posted this. "Someday, listen to this. Someday we will stop talking about the lab leak theory and maybe admit its racist roots. But alas, that day is not here yet." And Nellie Bowles is all about that racism is inserted everywhere, everywhere at all times. And she calls it a red herring most of the time. She says racism is the cudgel that will hit you if you question why we have to wear a hazmat suit to walk to the mailbox. And she says the person who wrote that then apologized. And she talks about NPR, who said back in 2020, virus researchers who are familiar with lab accidents and how research on coronaviruses is conducted say there's virtually zero chance that the novel coronavirus was released as a result of a lab accident, despite misinformation being circulated. So here's the bottom line. Bottom line is that I was on the air in 2020, as were many people, and we were fed insistently that the idea that this thing could have leaked from a lab was wrong, was it a purposeful attempt to try and blame Americans or try and blame scientists for something that scientists would never have done or certainly would not admit to doing, and that it had to be from this wet market where animals were sold that were of exotic origin, and that's why this virus spread. And in the meantime, if you want to know how this is being covered, the only major news network to really cover the fact that Fauci has actually been testifying about this is Fox News, which on average between July 25th and July 28th spent an hour

overall lifetime commitment to public health, which she certainly has had. But you got to remember the impact of what happened in 2020. It was unlike anything we've seen in our lifetime. I hope to never see it again. And we knew very quickly that COVID did not spread to children. We knew that. And there were many people who speculated that it was like another bad flu with very bad upper respiratory symptoms for people that were already older or had immune system issues or might have had heart issues. There were people that we knew, like any other flu, could be really hit hard by this. My original internist, my doctor at the time, said he thought the best treatment for COVID was steroids. It turns out it probably was. Turns out it probably was. Not ivermectin, by the way. And not that hydrochloride thing. But, you know, steroids to bring down inflammation. It was a scary time. It was. But what we did in response to the scary time was we shut down school for close to 2 years. I think we need to own that, don't you? And if we have to blame some people who we followed too blindly, well, then okay. You know, if Anthony Fauci was always giving us the information as he saw it, then that's one thing. But if he wasn't, then you know what? He deserves to be called to account for that. I'm not saying he deserves to go to jail. I don't really know if he does. I don't know if he had any criminal intent whatsoever. But I just think that I don't think we should whitewash it either. I don't think so. Too many people got hurt. Too many people's lives were completely upended. And I think that as a democracy, I think we learned some of the weaknesses of our democracy. I think we learned that fear is such an overriding emotion. It overrides our good sense, our common sense, our good judgment. It overrides dissent. It's in the playbook. But you and I didn't really experience the playbook until 2020. But we were governed by fear. And some people are still afraid. They still wear masks where they look patently ridiculous to wear masks. Why are you wearing a mask outside in a park? I mean, unless you're afraid of what germs are there in the air that you don't want, then you shouldn't be in a park. Like, why are you wearing a mask? Like, why? You wear a mask so that you don't transmit germs to other people and they don't transmit germs to you. But if you're not around other people, if you're just outside by yourself, why are you wearing a mask? Fear is very potent. That's why FDR said the only thing we have to fear is fear itself. He knew better than most because he was somebody in a wheelchair from polio. He knew what fear was like. He had the fear of death every day. I think this is important coverage. I'm not talking about the j'accuse and the pontification of politicians on and on and on about how wonderful they are and were. I'm talking about a reckoning that I think America should have with the lockdown, with our society, with who we followed and why, with the questions that were not asked because of this universal, oh, we shouldn't ask this. I think we deserve that reckoning. And I'm not unhappy that it's happening. But I am unhappy that so many different press organizations aren't covering it. Because once again, they have their own agenda. 203-333-9422. All right, let me give you some more headlines before we wrap it up for the weekend. Regulators have cut $500 million from Eversource's storm cost recovery. Wow, they don't want to give them $500 more. We'll have to get to that more on Monday. Rattlesnakes, anacondas, and a cobra were seized in a raid at a Connecticut warehouse. 49 reptiles, because people are sick, and sicker. And I guess they had this warehouse of exotic animals. Maybe they were going to sell them. Maybe they were just going to show them to people. A lot of sickos.
Wilton Center project could grow to 393 apartments under a new proposal with tremendous expansion, as many as 2,000 apartments that are

0: are being built right now or on the drawing boards to be built in Wilton, which will transform the community. The community is still less than 20,000 people. Let me see what else I want to tell you. Thousands of Connecticut Haitians have lost their work authorization. We spoke about that quite a bit this week, with $5 million being offered by Connecticut to help as a helping hand. And Connecticut ranking overall among America's 20 best states to live in, and number three when it comes to our health outcomes, which number seven when it comes to our health outcomes, which I thought was pretty terrific news this week. I'm Lisa Wexler. I'm going to hand the baton to John Kamal for the download up next. And then it's Paul Pacelli, Connecticut Today. Don't forget, August 11th is our primary, and early voting begins on August 3rd. Have a great weekend. If we
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2: From ABC News, I'm Chuck Severson. President Trump holding a cabinet meeting at Camp David right now, talking about his newly announced new deal with Gaza. ABC's Karen Travers outside the White House.
3: There are a lot of questions about the timeline on this, essentially a who goes first to make this happen. But this would be a significant move if it actually comes to fruition. But that's a big if, because there are a lot of questions about how this could actually pan out at this point.
2: And President Trump saying this about the midterm elections and immigration.
4: If we're not in office, our country will be invaded at levels that made Spain look small time.
2: The Spanish situation is about 60,000 migrants have entered a Spanish region from Morocco in the past 24 hours, says a local official. Spain's Prime Minister, Pedro Sanchez, visited the area today and condemned the border breach. ABC's James Longman.
5: Why is this happening now? Well, it could be for a few reasons. Only a few weeks ago, Spain's Supreme Court ruled that those who reach the area by sea cannot be immediately returned without due process. The border has also been a flashpoint in the past. Morocco does not recognize Ceuta as Spanish territory, and it uses this as leverage in what is often a strained relationship. It's unclear if any of these people will be able to claim asylum or reach mainland Europe.
2: New York sued Kalshi today, alleging its prediction market is nothing more than illegal, unlicensed gambling, in large part because outcomes depend more on chance than skill. Kalshi insists its event contracts are federally regulated derivatives outside the scope of state gaming laws. ABC's Aaron Kersey.
6: Kalshi depends, the attorney general's lawsuit says, largely on chance rather than skill. So she says quintessentially it is the same thing as gambling and should be regulated and should be taxed accordingly.
2: Wall Street's major indexes are higher. 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
2: Grape growers in Napa Valley are taking drastic steps in the face of lower demand. ABC's Hannah Batal has the details.
9: California vineyard owners say they've been forced to rip out their grape crops or burn them because of slumping wine sales. They say they've removed thousands of acres, hoping to rebalance the market's oversupply. They blame the slump mostly on a shift in drinking habits. Studies show demand for wine has dropped significantly, especially among younger consumers.
2: The search for a North Carolina woman continues in Grenada after she vanished while traveling last month, her husband now saying that he believes there was no foul play. A Houston-area teenager with a fascination for sea creatures is recovering after he was bitten by one.
10: Claire McDonald was vacationing with her family in the Turks and Caicos Islands on July 19th. As the 13-year-old was doing a handstand in the blue ocean water, something grabbed her.
11: And there was just blood pouring down my arm, like rushing.
10: A barracuda had torn tendons, a ligament, and a nerve. She's had surgery and expects to recover. As for the barracuda, Claire has no hard feelings.
11: There's always going to be risk, and you got to be careful.
10: And the encounter has only strengthened her resolve to become a marine biologist.
11: I just love the ocean.
10: Jim Ryan, ABC News.
2: The Florida man arrested on charges of manslaughter this week after he shot and killed his neighbor back in March after reportedly mistaking him for a bear. Man says he fired a warning shot but continued to hear movement that concerned him. Chuck Sievertson, ABC News.
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3: 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Weather update.
4: Partly sunny and warm the rest of this afternoon in the low 80s. Partly cloudy this evening and overnight in the mid 60s. Partly sunny and warm tomorrow in the mid 80s. I'm meteorologist Paul Piorek on WICC.
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5: 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Courtesy Carpet, Route 111, Monroe. State officials, educators, and law enforcement gathered last night for Connecticut's Safe School Summit, addressing a rising wave of false emergency threats against schools as the new academic year approaches. Several districts, including Darien, Westport, Killingly, Plainfield, and Ledyard, have dealt with swatting incidents in the past few months. Nicole Lake from the Department of Emergency Services and Public Protections told Channel 3 that today's threat landscape is shaped heavily by the internet, and even hoax threats can leave lasting trauma on students and families.
6: With our state's history of violence within schools, it strikes a deep chord, and it really speaks to who we are, what we value. And one of the great things about Connecticut is that we have really worked on evolving to make school safety a very top priority.
5: The summit's message was that prevention starts at home, too, with parents encouraged to talk openly with children about what they're seeing online. Governor Ned Lamont's proposing the creation of a $5 million fund to protect TPS immigrants. The money would come from the state reserve and be awarded to Haitians and Syrians who have had their temporary protected status provisions revoked. Lamont and the General Assembly have set aside $550 million in surplus funds to undo federal policies that curtail social services. Only the governor is allowed to propose uses for the fund, but a panel of six legislative leaders can block his plans. House Minority Leader Vin Candelora says the money would better serve the state's affordability crisis. Staying in social services, nearly 19,000 Connecticut children have lost federal food assistance benefits over the past year, following cutbacks ordered by Congress and President Trump in 2025. State officials say Connecticut is now working to close data gaps after being left out of a national report for failing to publish accessible SNAP figures. Meanwhile, Governor Ned Lamont and lawmakers have already directed hundreds of millions in surplus funds toward food assistance efforts, including grocery gift cards and free school breakfast starting this fall. But some legislators say more permanent state-funded support is needed as the losses continue to mount. Bridgeport's August 11th Democratic primary for probate judge has become a bitter political showdown, pitting 27-year incumbent Paul Ganim, brother of Mayor Joe Ganim, against challenger Mark Bradley, whose brother, former state senator Dennis Bradley, was recently convicted of wire fraud. Bradley accuses Ganim of insensitivity toward immigrant families in his courtrooms, while Ganim allies allege Bradley actually lives in Massachusetts and may have illegally voted in both states, a claim now under review by the chief state's attorney's office. Bradley denies wrongdoing, but has also recently come under fire for releasing a controversial AI-generated campaign video depicting the Ganim brothers making comments they never actually said. With outside noise mounting, Ganim told Connecticut Insider he's staying focused on his record as he seeks to become the city's longest-serving probate judge. Residents in Fairfield Beach and Pine Creek are urging the town of Fairfield to clear a growing buildup of shells and sediment at the mouth of Pine Creek. They say the blockage is making the channel too shallow for emergency boats to pass, especially at low tide, and is also harming the creek's ecosystem. The Pine Creek Association is circulating a petition calling for expedited action before storm season. And Bridgeport Fire Chief Lance Edwards is retiring today. Edwards became acting fire chief in June of 2021 after the retirement of Chief Richard Thode. He had previously served as Bridgeport's deputy chief and spent 27 years with the Stratford Fire Department before joining Bridgeport in 2016. Mayor Joe Ganim swore in acting fire chief Mark Cody yesterday. And this afternoon, Governor Lamont will visit two Bridgeport neighborhoods to highlight his administration's continued support for Connecticut small business and neighborhood commercial districts. The governor will first join a walking tour of downtown Bridgeport, starting at Jimmy's Clothing and Footwear, visiting local establishments, and will then travel to the Black Rock neighborhood, starting at local restaurant Maddie's Corner. The governor will be joined for the downtown stop by State Representative Antonio Felipe and Lauren Coakley Vincent, President and CEO of the Bridgeport Downtown Special Services District. He'll be joined in Black Rock by Mayor Joe Ganim, Maddie's Corner owner Danny Roach, and local representatives. For the Voice of Connecticut, WICC, I'm John Kamal.
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13: From ABC News, I'm Chuck Severson. President Trump holding a cabinet meeting at Camp David right now, talking about his newly announced new deal with Gaza. ABC's Karen Travers outside the White House.
14: There are a lot of questions about the timeline on this, essentially a who goes first to make this happen. But this would be a significant move if it actually comes to fruition. But that's a big if, because there are a lot of questions about how this could actually pan out at this point.
13: And President Trump saying this about the midterm elections and immigration.
15: If we're not in office, our country will be invaded
10: at levels that made Spain look small time.
13: The Spanish situation is about 60,000 migrants have entered a Spanish region from Morocco in the past 24 hours, says a local official. Spain's prime minister, Pedro Sanchez, visited the area today and condemned the border breach. ABC's James Longman.
15: Why is this happening now? Well, it could be for a few reasons. Only a few weeks ago, Spain's Supreme Court ruled that those who reach the area by sea cannot be immediately returned without due process. The border has also been a flashpoint in the past. Morocco does not recognize Ceuta as Spanish territory, and it uses this as leverage in what is often a strained relationship. It's unclear if any of these people will be able to claim asylum or reach mainland Europe.
13: New York sued Kalshi today, alleging its prediction market is nothing more than illegal, unlicensed gambling, in large part because outcomes depend more on chance than skill. Kalshi insists its event contracts are federally regulated derivatives outside the scope of state gaming laws. ABC's Aaron Kirsey.
16: Kalshi depends, the attorney general's lawsuit says, largely on chance rather than skill. So she says quintessentially it is the same thing as gambling and should be regulated and should be taxed accordingly.
13: Wall Street's major indexes are higher. 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
3: 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It's Up Close with John Kamal, taking a deeper look at a local story making news.
5: Following a Supreme Court decision in late June, the federal government has ended temporary protected status for thousands of Haitians and Syrians nationwide, affecting many here in Connecticut. Now, in response, Governor Ned Lamont wants to spend $5 million from a special state reserve fund. You heard a lot about this during the last legislative session to support those affected by the rollback of TPS. However, state Republican leadership is pushing back, asking instead that those funds be used to address Connecticut's increasingly dire affordability crisis. So in a letter written to their fellow panel of state legislative leaders, House Minority Leader Vin Candelora and Senate Majority Leader Stephen Harding have urged the governor to focus his attention on affordability. And here to tell me more is Senator Stephen Harding. Senator, thanks so much for joining me today.
17: No, thank you for having me.
5: So this is where I've got to reveal a little bit of my own ignorance on the subject. Can you, and this may be outside of your purview, but can you explain to me first the difference between temporary protected status and green card? Because there is a little bit of a not gray area there, but there's a big difference between the two. And I think people get confused.
17: Yeah, I mean, I, to be honest, I'm not an immigration attorney, so
5: no, sure.
17: I don't understand all the nuances as well. I do understand that there is a difference. I think, you know, the bigger issue is not necessarily an objection or even an agreement on what the federal government may be doing surrounding immigration policy. The disagreement is the governor is using this, you know, slush fund that he essentially has in an election year to make political points. The governor really hasn't sufficiently answered any questions as to how he's going to truly use the money. So if you're going to use $5 million and you say you're going to help individuals legally, well, what does that mean? Where is the money going? And so I think it goes to show you even further that it's truly just a political point. And that's what you're seeing in the letter from myself and Representative Candelora is the fact that we have the third highest taxes in the country. We have the second highest electric rates. We have the third highest property taxes. People are moving out of the state every single day because they can't afford to live here. If you're going to have this slush fund of hundreds of millions of dollars, instead of making political points in an election year, use the money to offset the cost of the middle class people of this state. And the governor continues to miss the mark on that issue.
5: Well, yeah. All right. But now, just to play devil's advocate, a lot of the articles that I've been reading have been talking about the impact that this could potentially have on healthcare centers, for example. Right. So a lot of Haitian immigrants working in healthcare centers. In fact, there's one in Westport that just let go of multiple staff members as a result of TPS being rolled back. What about the argument that if you could potentially help these immigrants stay here and keep their jobs by using this money? Or is that even irrelevant? I mean, could this money even be used for any kind of purpose like that?
17: Well, that hasn't been answered. I mean, these are all certain things that, you know, we've asked the governor and we're going to continue to ask the governor specifically, how are you going to use this money? And that isn't even a point that was raised. And so that's the point we're making, that again, this was purely done to make a political point in an election year when the governor is getting primaried to the left. And I'm sick and tired of taxpayer money, your money, getting sent up to Hartford so that politicians like Governor Lamont can make political points with it. $5 million is not something just to sneeze at. It's done purely to make a political point. If he had data to show this is what's going to happen due to this this federal legal immigration change, and here's specifically how we're going to spend the money, this is where it's going to go, then we could sit down and have a discussion of whether or not it's a worthwhile investment. But that hasn't been done here. It was done, you know, weeks out from a primary election where the governor's getting primary to the left, what I believe to appease the left wing of his party. And I'm sick and tired of politicians using your hard-earned money when we have the third highest taxes in the country, second highest electric rate, third highest property taxes. Enough's enough.
5: Yeah. How could that $5 million be put to better use? Like, let's say you had control of that right now, and there was something applicable right now that you could apply that to that would help Connecticut residents immediately. What could, like, that potential money be used for instead?
17: Property tax relief is an example. I mean, we can invest in a program to provide more funding to municipalities so that it offsets some of the cost at home, so your property taxes bills aren't so high. We can look at the public benefit charge and offsetting some of that cost on the public benefit charge on your electric bill that you face every single month. I mean, I could think of a million different ways where it would help legal citizens here in this country who are getting crushed by Democratic policy here up in Hartford, where we can offset those costs on your day-to-day living, where families are finding it harder and harder to balance the budget every single month.
5: Well, absolutely. State Senator Stephen Harding, Senate Majority Leader Stephen Harding, thank you so much for joining me today and telling me a little bit more. Absolutely. Yeah, have a great rest of your day. 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
4: Partly sunny and warm the rest of this afternoon in the low 80s. Partly cloudy this evening and overnight in the mid 60s. Partly sunny and warm tomorrow in the mid 80s. I'm meteorologist Paul Piorek on WICC.
3: 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Now, another in-depth interview with Melissa Sheketoff.
18: This is, at its core, a fundraising event to help cancer patients and to ease the financial burden that most patients suffering from cancer have an impact on the financials of their family and their expenses, whether it be, you know, covering things like rent or utilities or rides to and from treatment. It can be a significant burden. So the SWIM funds are available for all cancer patients in our community to help ease some of this burden.
7: That is Bill Jennings, who is the president of the Fairfield region for Hartford Healthcare, and he's talking about the 39th annual Swim Across the Sound. Hundreds of swimmers are going to be hitting the water tomorrow morning, 6 a.m., and it actually marks the first time the event both starts and finishes in Bridgeport. And remember, Swim Across the Sound, it all goes back to supporting cancer patients and their families. For more information, of course, you could check out swimacrossthesound.org. But what else is happening this first official weekend of August in 2026? For that, we check in with Rachel Lenda from the Office of Tourism. And Rachel, happy Friday.
19: How are you?
7: I'm good. I'm very excited. And honestly, I'm going to jump out of order here because the other thing I'm very focused on, I'm a little biased, and I'll say that, is the annual Connecticut Pizza and Brew Fest, thanks to our friends at Connecticut Basement Systems. We love pizza 365 here in the state of Connecticut. And I can tell you at Connoisseur Media, this event takes up all of our time. Like every summer, we eat, sleep, and breathe this festival. And I'm so excited it's coming back this Sunday.
19: Oh, I love that. So, well, first of all, Connecticut is the pizza capital of the United States. And we know that we're living rent-free in New York and New Jersey's mind still.
7: They are just so bothered.
19: And we love it, you know. So thin, charred, some delicious tomato pie with a little dusting of Parmesan and mozzarella. Doesn't that sound delicious?
7: Yes.
19: Yeah. So this festival celebrates all things Connecticut pizza, and it's at the Hartford Healthcare Amphitheater. And what you can expect, so you've got some of the best pizza Connecticut has to offer. They're going to have a beer garden featuring local breweries and beverage vendors. And then you get some live music from Rum Runners, and they're going to have pizza demos and, of course, more pizza fun. So that's happening on Sunday in Bridgeport, and you definitely want to check that out.
7: Yeah, it's going to be a blast. I don't know if you're making the trek down this way. I actually was texting. I didn't realize it was Anthony's birthday yesterday. And so I texted him. Yeah, I was like, oh, man, I'm the worst. Terrible. And so I texted him at like 9 o'clock last night. And when we connected, he's like, I think I might see you. And I said, of course, well, because we work the event, obviously. So I'll be there on Sunday. But he's like, anytime I hear about Connecticut pizza, I mean, I'm there. I'm like, I should have figured that. So even though you could take the tourism out of the guy, but no, or you could take the man out of office of tourism, but you can't take it out of the guy.
19: No. And he's the king of Connecticut pizza. Like he, you know, Anthony is a brilliant guy, and he's, you know, he's out there, he's crushing it. He's, you know, started his own company, Running Club now. So, you know, and he did, he celebrated his birthday yesterday. I texted him too. And, you know, so love it. And I'm glad you get to see him and give him a great big Melissa hug on Sunday.
7: Yes, so, but let me be clear. Let me be clear, Rachel Lenda. Let me be clear that while I do love that man, I do. I was not wholeheartedly mad that it paved the way for me to now spend every week with you here on WICC. And again, Rachel Lenda, Office of Tourism. I have a major girl crush, and I've been very honest about that on this show, and I will never back down from it. What else is happening this upcoming weekend that you don't want people to miss out on?
19: All right. So I've got three other events that are happening that I want everybody to think about checking out. The first is, and I'm very excited about this, the Taste of Caribbean and Jerk Festival. That's returning to Hartford. So, girl, you don't need a passport if you want to go check out some island flavor. You just go to the riverfront tomorrow, and this free day-long family-friendly festival is at Mortensen River Plaza, and it brings the Caribbean to you. So they've got a carnival, island cuisine, tropical drinks, and island rhythms performed by internationally renowned musicians. So, my one question for you.
7: Yes.
19: Do you say Caribbean or do you say Caribbean?
7: I knew you were going to say that. I knew you were going to ask this question. So it depends. If I am traveling to the Caribbean, I say it. But if I'm watching the movie Pirates of the Caribbean, I don't know why. I don't know why, but I can't. I don't know. I say both. I do. Why? What are you? Which version are you?
19: I mean, I think I would mimic your exact logic.
7: Perfect. We love everyone. We love every version. So Caribbean and Caribbean are both great in my book. And so same with your book. There you go.
19: Potato, potato, girl.
7: Yeah. Now, the bigger question, Rachel, is have you had like jerk chicken? Because it might be some of the tastiest version of chicken I've ever had in my life. On our honeymoon, we went to the Caribbean. And we felt like Pirates of the Caribbean when we went because we did a cruise. And it might have been some of the best cuisine we've ever had. I mean, jerk is it's very, very good.
19: Oh, it's so good. So here's a little intel on Rachel Lenda.
7: Yes.
19: Rachel Lenda. The fact that I'm talking about myself in third person is very weird.
7: Well, no, because you're epic like that, and you can do that. So go on.
19: I am such a wuss when it comes to spicy food. When
7: You
19: that I cannot eat spicy food, but jerk chicken has over, I think, like 30 spices and herbs, along with Scotch bonnet peppers. And it's just a little too spicy for me.
7: It's okay. Listen, but Rachel, it's a no-go for you. Well, what was it? A year or two ago, we had they introduced the oyster trail. Remember Connecticut did the oyster trail? And I get hate for this. I do. But same thing. I mean, look, you're not going to get hate for not liking spicy food. I'm very strange about seafood, which is the funniest thing because we live in New England, right? And it's like, it's almost like the anti, what do you mean? I don't get it. I don't get the oyster thing. I love the oyster shuckers. I love the oyster farms. Like I'm into it. I think it's awesome, but I don't get it. I don't get it. It's not my thing. So you're fine. Listen, if people give you hate for spice, I just upped you. So people should just give it to me. I don't want anything to happen to you, Rachel. No one should be mean to you ever. Okay. Ever.
19: Oh,
7: so
19: listen, Boo, you know what they say. I'm spicy enough. I don't need to add any more.
7: Is the best thing I've heard today. Yes, Rachel Linda. I agree. And we love your spicy. We also have some really, when we talk about, I think, flavor, going from food to probably the only other thing we can agree upon in this crazy world we live in is the love we have for music. And you have a couple of different, not only music, but arts festivals going on this weekend, right?
19: Yes. So the first one is the inaugural Connecticut Country Music Festival. So this is happening tomorrow in North Haven. And so what you can expect is they've got national and regional rising country artists across two stages with artists like Mark McKay, Annie Bosco, and Kristen Brown. So along with that, they're going to have food trucks and beverage vendors. Girl, they're going to have axe throwing. Come on, what country music fest doesn't have axe throwing?
7: It's pretty epic.
19: Girl, a mechanical bull.
7: Yes.
19: A mechanical bull and lion dancing. So much fun. And the event will also feature a special America 250 celebration with a kickoff ceremony beginning at noon. And then on Sunday, you've got the SONO South Norwalk Arts Festival. And that is a free weekend-long celebration along Washington Street and North and South Main Street. So there's going to be more than 100 juried fine artists and craft artisans. You know, they're going to have live music. They're going to have a really cool children's art playground. Oh, and an iconic giant puppet parade on Sunday at 1.
7: Wow. 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Thank you so, so much and hope you have a fantastic weekend.
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4: Partly sunny and warm the rest of this afternoon in the low 80s. Partly cloudy this evening and overnight in the mid 60s. Partly sunny and warm tomorrow in the mid 80s. I'm meteorologist Paul Piorek on WICC.
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13: Grape growers in Napa Valley are taking drastic steps in the face of lower demand. ABC's Hannah Batal has the details.
0: California vineyard owners say they've been forced to rip out their grape crops or burn them because of slumping wine sales. They say they've removed thousands of acres, hoping to rebalance the market's oversupply. They blame the slump mostly on a shift in drinking habits. Studies show demand for wine has dropped significantly, especially among younger consumers.
13: The search for a North Carolina woman continues in Grenada after she vanished while traveling last month, her husband now saying that he believes there was no foul play. A Houston-area teenager with a fascination for sea creatures is recovering after he was bitten by one.
1: Claire McDonald was vacationing with her family in the Turks and Caicos Islands on July 19th. As the 13-year-old was doing a handstand in the blue ocean water, something grabbed her.
2: And there was just blood pouring down my arm, like rushing.
1: A barracuda had torn tendons, a ligament, and a nerve. She's had surgery and expects to recover. As for the barracuda, Claire has no hard feelings.
2: There's always going to be risk, and you got to be careful.
1: And the encounter has only strengthened her resolve to become a marine biologist.
2: I just love the ocean.
1: Jim Ryan, ABC News.
13: The Florida man arrested on charges of manslaughter this week after he shot and killed his neighbor back in March after reportedly mistaking him for a bear. Man says he fired a warning shot but continued to hear movement that concerned him. Chuck Sievertson, ABC News.
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3: 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Weather update.
4: Partly sunny and warm the rest of this afternoon in the low 80s. Partly cloudy this evening and overnight in the mid 60s. Partly sunny and warm tomorrow in the mid 80s. I'm meteorologist Paul Piorek on WICC.
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5: State officials, educators, and law enforcement gathered last night for Connecticut's Safe School Summit, addressing a rising wave of false emergency threats against schools as the new academic year approaches. Several districts, including Darien, Westport, Killingly, Plainfield, and Ledyard, have dealt with swatting incidents in the past few months. Nicole Lake from the Department of Emergency Services and Public Protections told Channel 3 that today's threat landscape is shaped heavily by the internet, and even hoax threats can leave lasting trauma on students and families.
31: With our state's history of violence within schools, it strikes a deep chord, and it really speaks to who we are, what we value. And one of the great things about Connecticut is that we have really worked on evolving to make school safety a very top priority.
5: The summit's message was that prevention starts at home, too, with parents encouraged to talk openly with children about what they're seeing online. Governor Ned Lamont's proposing the creation of a $5 million fund to protect TPS immigrants. The money would come from the state reserve and be awarded to Haitians and Syrians who have had their temporary protected status provisions revoked. Lamont and the General Assembly have set aside $550 million in surplus funds to undo federal policies that curtail social services. Only the governor is allowed to propose uses for the fund, but a panel of six legislative leaders can block his plans. House Minority Leader Vin Candelora says the money would better serve the state's affordability crisis. Staying in social services, nearly 19,000 Connecticut children have lost federal food assistance benefits over the past year, following cutbacks ordered by Congress and President Trump in 2025. State officials say Connecticut is now working to close data gaps after being left out of a national report for failing to publish accessible SNAP figures. Meanwhile, Governor Ned Lamont and lawmakers have already directed hundreds of millions in surplus funds toward food assistance efforts, including grocery gift cards and free school breakfast starting this fall. But some legislators say more permanent state-funded support is needed as the losses continue to mount. Bridgeport's August 11th Democratic primary for probate judge has become a bitter political showdown, pitting 27-year incumbent Paul Ganim, brother of Mayor Joe Ganim, against challenger Mark Bradley, whose brother, former state senator Dennis Bradley, was recently convicted of wire fraud. Bradley accuses Ganim of insensitivity toward immigrant families in his courtrooms, while Ganim allies allege Bradley actually lives in Massachusetts and may have illegally voted in both states, a claim now under review by the chief state's attorney's office. Bradley denies wrongdoing, but has also recently come under fire for releasing a controversial AI-generated campaign video depicting the Ganim brothers making comments they never actually said. With outside noise mounting, Ganim told Connecticut Insider he's staying focused on his record as he seeks to become the city's longest-serving probate judge. Residents in Fairfield Beach and Pine Creek are urging the town of Fairfield to clear a growing buildup of shells and sediment at the mouth of Pine Creek. They say the blockage is making the channel too shallow for emergency boats to pass, especially at low tide, and is also harming the creek's ecosystem. The Pine Creek Association is circulating a petition calling for expedited action before storm season. And Bridgeport Fire Chief Lance Edwards is retiring today. Edwards became acting fire chief in June of 2021 after the retirement of Chief Richard Thode. He had previously served as Bridgeport's deputy chief and spent 27 years with the Stratford Fire Department before joining Bridgeport in 2016. Mayor Joe Ganim swore in acting fire chief Mark Cody yesterday. And this afternoon, Governor Lamont will visit two Bridgeport neighborhoods to highlight his administration's continued support for Connecticut small business and neighborhood commercial districts. The governor will first join a walking tour of downtown Bridgeport, starting at Jimmy's Clothing and Footwear, visiting local establishments, and will then travel to the Black Rock neighborhood, starting at local restaurant Maddie's Corner. The governor will be joined for the downtown stop by State Representative Antonio Felipe and Lauren Coakley Vincent, President and CEO of the Bridgeport Downtown Special Services District. He'll be joined in Black Rock by Mayor Joe Ganim, Maddie's Corner owner Danny Roach, and local representatives. For the Voice of Connecticut, WICC, I'm John Kamala.
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13: From ABC News, I'm Chuck Severson. President Trump holding a cabinet meeting at Camp David right now, talking about his newly announced New Deal with Gaza. ABC's Karen Travers outside the White House.
20: There are a lot of questions about the timeline on this, essentially a who goes first to make this happen. But this would be a significant move if it actually comes to fruition. But that's a big if, because there are a lot of questions about how this could actually pan out at this point.
13: And President Trump saying this about the midterm elections and immigration.
21: If we're not in office, our country will be invaded at levels that made Spain look small time.
13: The Spanish situation is about 60,000 migrants have entered a Spanish region from Morocco in the past 24 hours, says a local official. Spain's Prime Minister, Pedro Sanchez, visited the area today and condemned the border breach. ABC's James Longman.
22: Why is this happening now? Well, it could be for a few reasons. Only a few weeks ago, Spain's Supreme Court ruled that those who reach the area by sea cannot be immediately returned without due process. The border has also been a flashpoint in the past. Morocco does not recognize Ceuta as Spanish territory, and it uses this as leverage in what is often a strained relationship. It's unclear if any of these people will be able to claim asylum or reach mainland Europe.
13: New York sued Kalshi today, alleging its prediction market is nothing more than illegal, unlicensed gambling, in large part because outcomes depend more on chance than skill. Kalshi insists its event contracts are federally regulated derivatives outside the scope of state gaming laws. ABC's Aaron Kirsey.
23: Kalshi depends, the attorney general's lawsuit says, largely on chance rather than skill. So she says quintessentially it is the same thing as gambling and should be regulated and should be taxed accordingly.
13: Wall Street's major indexes are higher. 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
7: 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Weather update.
4: Partly sunny and warm the rest of this afternoon in the low 80s. Partly cloudy this evening and overnight in the mid 60s. Partly sunny and warm tomorrow in the mid 80s. I'm meteorologist Paul Piorek on WICC.
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24: I got to tell you, I saw this morning that the Trump administration is considering attaching a $100,000 price tag on international students' ability to work in the U.S., according to the Wall Street Journal. Listen to this. I don't understand. We are biting our nose to spite our face, okay? Immigrants are the lifeblood of America. Full stop. They are. Legal immigrants are the lifeblood of America. unless you came here in chains or you were Native American, you can trace your ancestry to somebody who was fleeing a country of persecution or prosecution or limited opportunity or poverty and just wanted to come here for a better life and did. Immigrants are what we are about. And Trump should know this better than anyone because he married two of his three wives were first generation, not even. They were immigrants themselves. Ivana came from Czechoslovakia, now the Czech Republic, and Melania came from nearby, from Slovakia. He likes Eastern European women. He had four of his five children with women that were here as immigrants. His own mother, Mary, was here from Scotland. And she came here to have a better life and married her husband, Fred. I don't understand what Donald Trump is doing here. Listen to this. The Wall Street Journal reports the Trump administration is considering attaching a $100,000 price tag on international students' ability to work in the United States after they graduate from an American university, a move that would make it much less attractive for foreigners to study in the U.S. In other words, yo, Tom, let's talk about my son-in-law. He came from Israel, first of his family to come, and brilliant student, brilliant. Went to Georgia Tech, had to borrow money from his family to come, from people that he knew. He didn't have any money, and American universities typically don't offer any breaks to foreign students to come to university here. But he came here, and he paid his way the first year, and he was such a brilliant student that after that, he was able to earn scholarships. And so he, between scholarships and grants and everything else, he graduated with 2 degrees in 4 years from Georgia Tech, getting a master's as well. And he chose tech. He chose computer software engineering because it's a lucrative field and it's a field he was naturally good at. He's a math whiz. So he became a foreign graduate. Immediately upon graduation, he got job offers. He chose one and he made his way up the ranks. And he's now at Meta, having been at Amazon Web Services for 5 years. Before that, he was with Credit Karma. If he had had to pay $100,000 to have the privilege of working here after graduation, he would have had to go home. He didn't have any money. The money that he had when he met Joanna, he had one shirt. In one shirt, she had to buy him shirts. I mean, you know, he lived like any computer nerd lives. And he lived in a small apartment with his cat that his girlfriend had left behind, his prior girlfriend. So he had a cat. And that's how he lived. And that was fine because he was struggling. He was a student. He wasn't from a rich family. And he was making his way. Does that sound familiar to you? Does that story sound familiar to you? That is the American story. What are we doing here? We're going to have such a massive brain drain as it is. All our signs are up. I feel like, you know, before you go to a railroad intersection and you get the crossing signals and they tell you don't go over the tracks and they do the ding, ding, ding, ding, ding, ding, ding sign. You know those signs? Like don't go over the tracks or else. I feel those are the signs that we are now putting out in the world in terms of studying and working and coming to the United States of America. I don't know why we would do this. I don't know why we would say to foreign students who have already invested 4 years and gone to an American university and paid their way through or worked and earned their way through, because we don't give any breaks to foreign students. We don't. Freshman year, no matter what it is, if you come as a foreign student, you have to pay the full freight. And then if you earn or work your way in and you can show that you really want to stay here, maybe some universities give you a break, maybe others don't. But this has been the source

0: tests to prove it. Can't read on eighth grade level in eighth grade. Can't read on sixth grade level in sixth grade. People that needed remedial education at Harvard couldn't do basic arithmetic. It's all there. Just go look. So it's not like we have an up-and-coming great generation of brilliant American reading and math students. We don't. And that's our problem, and we need to fix that because people are born with the same native intelligence. Why are we doing so poorly as compared to India, as compared to Israel, as compared to certain places where people are coming from, and they're coming here with their extraordinary education and talents, many of them quite poor, China, many of them quite poor, and they come here and they're able to exploit their talents to the best of their abilities because of our American capitalist economic system. And we still want that. Why are we discouraging young people from coming and studying here when they're the people that have been the fuel of our tech bounty, our biotech bounty, our tech bounty? Why are we doing this? I mean, I'm scratching my head. I'm asking you, whether you voted for Trump or not, do you think this is a good idea? 203-333-9422. And it's part of an insidious, ugly war against people who are here altogether. Yesterday, Connecticut decided that it was going to give a handout of $5 million to the Haitian community that has been here for 30 years under legal status as temporary protected status, temporary with a very, you know, small big T because it's been revoked. And now these Haitian people are scrambling. They've had to be fired from their jobs. They don't know what they're going to do. Connecticut decided to give them $5 million as a whole. I don't know how that money is going to actually be distributed. And I'm not even sure what it's, I think it's to temporarily help them pay their bills, or maybe it's to help fund legal expenses to try and figure out a way to stay. I really don't know. I think the money will run out fairly quickly, and I think it's a very nice gesture by the state of Connecticut, but it's a Band-Aid at best. It's a pinky Band-Aid. What are we doing here? We're going to take our best and brightest people from tech and say, don't come. We're taking people that are needed in our nursing homes and we're saying, get out. We've already deterred millions of people from coming to the border. They're not coming. We have accomplished that. That's a good thing. But why are we taking away legal pathways to immigration? And why are we telling law-abiding citizens, which this Haitian community is, you're not welcome here anymore? Why don't we give each one of them a hearing and see whether or not they are welcome and they should be able to stay? We can't do that as a country. We can't manage that. Of course we can if we wanted to. This is very wrong-headed. We're going to pay the price for this. We've got a birth rate that's already very low among people that are already here. We have lousy reading and math statistics. We've got anxiety about job growth. Job growth comes from people who are entrepreneurial and capitalistic and interested and intelligent. Job growth comes from people who come here and want to make a better life. That's where job growth comes from. It comes from immigrant populations who start small businesses, who start large businesses. I don't know what we're doing, but it's a mistake.
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2: Partly sunny and warm the rest of this afternoon in the low 80s. Partly cloudy this evening and overnight in the mid 60s. Partly sunny and warm tomorrow in the mid 80s. I'm meteorologist Paul Piorek on WICC.
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1: From ABC News, I'm Chuck Severson. President Trump at a cabinet meeting at Camp David in the past hour or so, warning about the midterm elections and immigration, mentioning a situation in Spain today.
2: I watched the catastrophe that took place. It looks like an invasion of a country by hundreds of thousands of people. And that same thing's going to happen to us if the Republicans don't get elected, except worse.
1: What it was, according to Spain's government and local officials, was about 60,000 migrants entering a Spanish region from Morocco in the past 24 hours. Local officials say about 48,000 have gone back voluntarily. One of the Moroccan migrants tells why they made the trek.
3: There's no opportunity there in Morocco. I am a student there in the High School of Teachers in Tetuan. But actually, there is no chance to live there. So that's why.
1: Spain's prime minister blames smugglers. Spain deployed its armed forces and additional police to restore order. The FBI investigating a suspected Iranian cyber attack on Minnesota water systems. Officials saying hackers knocked offline dozens of water systems. ABC's Matt Rivers.
4: The idea that Iran is behind this really comes at a precarious moment, obviously, as the United States and Iran have started fighting once again in this part of the world. And this would signal an aggression from Iran if this were actually to be proven that that Tehran is behind this attack.
1: On President Trump's announced deal on Gaza, he says Hamas agrees to disarm, but Hamas says only later, if a Palestinian state is created, something Israel adamantly rejects. New York suing Kalshi, alleging its prediction market is nothing more than illegal, unlicensed gambling, saying outcomes depend more on chance than skill. Kalshi insists its events, contracts, are federally regulated derivatives outside the scope of state gaming laws. You're listening to ABC News.
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1: The self-initiated data breach carried out by a pair of OpenAI agents might not be an isolated incident. ABC's Jim Ryan.
6: Last week, OpenAI disclosed that two of its artificial intelligence models slipped out of their testing environment and hacked into the computer system of a company called Hugging Face. Now, Anthropic has disclosed that a combination of its Claude AI agents also gained access to the internet during testing recently and sneaked into the systems of three undisclosed organizations.
1: Officials in the Western U.S. urge caution as a dangerous heat wave continues through the weekend. ABC's Trevor Ault.
7: 70 million Americans are on alert for dangerous heat, with the Southwest especially in the crosshairs. And with that scorching heat comes an elevated fire threat. In Sonoma County, the Woodside Fire, burning more than 140 acres, prompting evacuations and shutting down part of Highway 1, crews battling the flames from the air. Downtown Los Angeles is under an extreme heat warning Friday through Sunday.
1: At least three heat-related deaths have been reported in Idaho so far. CBS analyst and former NFL star Tony Romo has been placed on leave from his hosting duties following his drunk driving arrest in Wisconsin earlier this month. Be replaced by J.J. Watt until further notice. In Illinois, Sean Grayson, former Illinois sheriff's deputy, was convicted of murder in the fatal shooting of Sonia Massey, was denied early release today and has been seeking early release following a cancer diagnosis. Chuck Severson, ABC News.
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0: 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Weather update.
19: Partly sunny and warm the rest of this afternoon in the low 80s. Partly cloudy this evening and overnight in the mid 60s. Partly sunny and warm tomorrow in the mid 80s. I'm meteorologist Paul Piorek on WICC.
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20: Federal officials say the woman who crashed into an off-duty Bridgeport police officer, killing him, was intoxicated and in the country illegally. Authorities say 27-year-old Melissa Ramirez had a blood alcohol level over twice the legal limit when she crashed into Bridgeport police officer Cooper Whiteside and his girlfriend. Both Whiteside and Brittany Islami were killed in the crash. The Department of Homeland Security and ICE have launched a detainer against her. Republican State Representative Craig Fishbein says the incident is an example of why the state should be cooperating with ICE instead of opposing them. Danbury Mayor Roberto Alves, a Democrat, says the new developments change nothing about the case. Officials say that nearly 18,900 kids have lost access to federal nutrition benefits. The information was tabulated after Congress and the president ordered a wide array of human services cutbacks they say were cutting into the country's ever-growing debt and being used to commit fraud. In response, the state has provided $8.5 million for grocery store gift cards to 25,000 residents and $4.7 million to regional agencies to run an information line about SNAP eligibility. They also allocated $12 million in the state budget to provide universal free breakfast at Connecticut schools. And residents in Fairfield Beach and Pine Creek are urging the town of Fairfield to clear a growing buildup of shells and sediment at the mouth of Pine Creek. They say the blockage is making the channel too shallow for emergency boats to pass, especially at low tide, and is also harming the creek's ecosystem. The Pine Creek Association is circulating a petition calling for expedited action before storm season. I'm Chris Williams with WICC News.
0: Right now, there's one bluefish swimming in Long Island Sound.
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1: From ABC News, I'm Chuck Severson. President Trump at a cabinet meeting at Camp David in the past hour or so, warning about the midterm elections and immigration, mentioning a situation in Spain today.
2: I watched the catastrophe that took place. It looks like an invasion of a country by hundreds of thousands of people. And that same thing's going to happen to us if the Republicans don't get elected, except worse.
1: What it was, according to Spain's government and local officials, was about 60,000 migrants entering a Spanish region from Morocco in the past 24 hours. Local officials say about 48,000 have gone back voluntarily. One of the Moroccan migrants tells why they made the trek.
3: There's no opportunity there in Morocco. I am a student there in the High School of Teachers in Tetouan. But actually, there is no chance to live there. So that's why.
1: Spain's prime minister blames smugglers. Spain deployed its armed forces and additional police to restore order. The FBI investigating a suspected Iranian cyber attack on Minnesota water systems. Officials saying hackers knocked offline dozens of water systems. ABC's Matt Rivers.
4: The idea that Iran is behind this really comes at a precarious moment, obviously, as the United States and Iran have started fighting once again in this part of the world. And this would signal an aggression from Iran if this were actually to be proven that that Tehran is behind this attack.
1: On President Trump's announced deal on Gaza, he says Hamas agrees to disarm, but Hamas says only later, if a Palestinian state is created, something Israel adamantly rejects. New York suing Kalshi, alleging its prediction market is nothing more than illegal, unlicensed gambling, saying outcomes depend more on chance than skill. Kalshi insists its events contracts are federally regulated derivatives outside the scope of state gaming laws. 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
18: 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Weather update.
19: Partly sunny and warm the rest of this afternoon in the low 80s. Partly cloudy this evening and overnight in the mid-60s. Partly sunny and warm tomorrow in the mid-80s. I'm meteorologist Paul Piorek on WICC.
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26: Bridgeport Fire Chief Lance Edwards is retiring. Today is his final day, not just with the Bridgeport Fire Department, but in general for the firefighting business. Did you think I was going to let him just retire and not wake up early to do one last WICC interview with me as fire chief? Are you kidding? Then you wouldn't know me at all. Lance Edwards, hello. Happy
5: Good
26: retirement
5: morning.
26: Day.
5: Morning,
26: oh, my Lord.
5: Oh, thank you so much. We appreciate it.
26: First of all, I have full disclosure. There's so much to unpack here, Chief Edwards. But full disclosure to everybody, Chief Edwards had told me, I don't know, when did you tell me your official retirement date? A couple months ago, a while back. You told me a bit back. I yelled at this man. I legitimately, I think I screamed at you borderline. I'm like, what do you mean you're leaving me? Because we go back so far, Chief Edwards, to my days when I worked at News 12 Connecticut. You were working at Stratford. Then you came over to Bridgeport, and then you were up for fire chief. And I'm like, this guy has to be the leader of this department. I mean, talk about your journey in firefighting and just your career. It's been unbelievable.
5: Melissa, first of all, I'm so happy that you texted me last night. I was shocked. I'm like, oh, my God. I thought she forgot.
26: You thought I'd forget about you, sir? Are you kidding me? Not at all. No, no. I was honestly trying not to bother you during the workday, and I don't know your hours. So I was like, I'll text at dinner time. That's got to be okay.
5: Yeah, not a problem. Not a problem. Unfortunately, as a fire chief, work hours are 24/7, so you're never off.
26: Fair.
5: But I loved every minute of it. Melissa, I could not ask for a better career experience. It's been an honor to serve not just Bridgeport, but Stratford residents as well. The people that I've met, like you, Melissa, in my 38 years have really made the experience exceptional. If you would have told me 38 years ago that I would be where I am today and have met the people that I have met, I would have said, absolutely not. There's no way. But when I started out, I had no idea I was going to truly love firefighting as much as I do today. And the career path that I chose was certainly the right one. And there's nothing better than being able to provide public service to both Stratford and Bridgeport residents. And I'm honored, truly honored to end my career in the city of Bridgeport and working under Mayor Ganim and his staff. They've been exceptional. The council members have been exceptional. They've been very opening for us, myself and Deputy Chief Mark Cody, who was sworn in yesterday as acting fire chief. So I'm hoping, Melissa, you keep the lines of communication open with BFD and we keep the safety tips that you and I have done so many times along with Chief Porter moving forward with acting chief Mark Cody.
26: Oh, absolutely. No, I look forward to certainly connecting with him. And yes, if he is open to this crazy woman on the radio and talking to me as you have been for so long. I am very excited for that. Chief Edwards, you know, it's interesting because, as you mentioned, you've been doing this for nearly four decades, which is just stellar in and of itself. But the firefighting industry, I think, this is a perfect segue, has changed as far as people's perception of getting into service. I mean, talk about what has been, you know, transformational, or what have you seen over 38 years when you first entered? I mean, I do think that there were more people who were interested in being a firefighter, being a police officer, you know, even I'll say going into healthcare. And now where we are at, and granted, there are things that have happened along the way. There's a real struggle to especially get people to want to be, you know, on the front lines, you know, people who are attacking fires or people who are fighting crime. We struggle with that, you know, especially from a volunteer standpoint.
5: Yes, you're 100% right, Melissa. There has been a decline in people who want to get into public service. So both fire and PD have noticed a decline in enrollment. Years ago, there would be thousands of applicants, 5,000 applicants that would sign up to become a Bridgeport firefighter. And even though when you compare us to the other smaller municipalities, even when you just take just sheer numbers, we still have a decent amount, but that number has dropped drastically, over 50%. And I know, as you know, Chief Porter, they struggle as well, just to find people that are interested in doing this type of work. I don't think people understand how gratifying it is. I think based on social media, everyone wants immediate gratification and wants to become a millionaire, like absolutely right now. And they don't understand the people that you see that are extremely successful, and let's just say financially, it takes years to get to that point to master your craft. And many people don't want to master the craft. They really want immediate gratification, and they want to live the life that they see on social media, and not realizing, for the most part, that that's not real world. You're not going to be that successful in your early 20s riding around in a Rolls Royce in a mansion. It just doesn't happen that way. And I want to get back to the gratification of the job. There's absolutely nothing better than making someone's day. Usually when we get called, when someone's calling 911, they're having their worst day. And when we respond, we understand that. And our goal, both police and fire, is to change the outcome, to change what's going on, change the behavior that they're experiencing. And there's no better feeling than getting a letter or a phone call or an email about the service that they receive from our department. It really is gratifying. It shows that we're doing the right thing. And when you say the fire service has changed, years ago, we really just responded to fires and fire alarms and emergencies. Now we're basically all hazards. So 75-80% of our calls are medical. The majority of the fire service departments across the country are first responders. So we deal with all different types of hazards. The financial obligation has changed drastically. We just purchased a ladder truck. It's about $3 million. And years ago, that was about $1 million. So just the financial constraints that you have to deal with on a daily basis. In order for you to be successful, you need a really good team around you and behind you. As I mentioned before, I have Acting Fire Chief Cody, who really runs the budget and allowed the department to continue on this path that really Chief Richard Thode started 10 years ago. Mm-hmm. So it's been an honor to continue on to make sure that the department is moving in the right direction and the same direction as the city as well. So it's been a true honor.
26: What would you say you will miss the most after 38 years of being a firefighter all the way up the rankings to chief? What will you miss the most?
5: The people that I work with. It's every day I work up, I never wake up saying, I don't feel like going to work, because if you don't work with good people, it changes everything. It changes your 8 hours in the office. I work with some really, really great people. Though that's what I'm going to miss the most, the people that I work directly with Monday to Friday in my office, because they make the Bridgeport Fire Department look good. My executive assistant, Gail Bertillo, is phenomenal. And she started 3 months before I did. And so we were like the first ones up on the third floor, and she's going to be the last one standing. So we discuss this every day. And yeah, the people that I work with on a daily basis, as well as the city administration, but I don't work with them on a daily basis, but Chief Cody, everybody else, Sal Emanuel, who's the Assistant Special Project Manager, who's actually filling my original position right now temporarily. I'm going to miss all those guys and girls, everyone in SSD, because those are the guys and girls that really keep the wheels moving on the Bridgeport Fire Department. So, and we work closely together every day. I see them every day, and we have meetings and discuss the different things that are going on, not just within Bridgeport, but the surrounding communities as well. So those, that's what I'm going to miss most. The people that I work directly with on a daily basis.
26: Chief Edwards, after 38 years in the firefighting industry, thank you so much for your dedication and your work over the years, and a happy retirement from all of us here on WICC. 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We'll be right back.
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19: Partly sunny and warm the rest of this afternoon in the low 80s. Partly cloudy this evening and overnight in the mid-60s. Partly sunny and warm tomorrow in the mid-80s. I'm meteorologist Paul Piorek on WICC.
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1: The self-initiated data breach carried out by a pair of OpenAI agents might not be an isolated incident. ABC's Jim Ryan.
12: Last week, OpenAI disclosed that two of its artificial intelligence models slipped out of their testing environment and hacked into the computer system of a company called Hugging Face. Now, Anthropic has disclosed that a combination of its Claude AI agents also gained access to the internet during testing recently and sneaked into the systems of three undisclosed organizations.
1: Officials in the Western U.S. urge caution as a dangerous heat wave continues through the weekend. ABC's Trevor Ault.
14: 70 million Americans are on alert for dangerous heat, with the Southwest especially in the crosshairs. And with that scorching heat comes an elevated fire threat. In Sonoma County, the Woodside Fire, burning more than 140 acres, prompting evacuations and shutting down part of Highway 1, crews battling the flames from the air. Downtown Los Angeles is under an extreme heat warning Friday through Sunday.
1: At least three heat-related deaths have been reported in Idaho so far. CBS analyst and former NFL star Tony Romo has been placed on leave from his hosting duties following his drunk driving arrest in Wisconsin earlier this month. Be replaced by J.J. Watt until further notice. In Illinois, Sean Grayson, former Illinois sheriff's deputy, was convicted of murder in the fatal shooting of Sonia Massey, was denied early release today and has been seeking early release following a cancer diagnosis. Chuck Sievertson, ABC News.
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0: 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Weather update.
1: Partly sunny and warm the rest of this afternoon in the low 80s. Partly cloudy this evening and overnight in the mid 60s. Partly sunny and warm tomorrow in the mid 80s. I'm meteorologist Paul Piorek on WICC.
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2: State officials, educators, and law enforcement gathered last night for Connecticut Safe Schools Summit, addressing a rising wave of false emergency threats against schools as the new academic year approaches. Several districts, including Darien, Westport, Killingly, Plainfield, and Ledyard, have dealt with swatting incidents in the past few months. Nicole Lake from the Department of Emergency Services and Public Protection told WFSB Channel 3 that today's threat landscape is shaped heavily by the internet, and even hoax threats can leave lasting trauma on students and families.
3: With our state's history of violence within schools, it strikes a deep chord, and it really speaks to who we are, what we value. And one of the great things about Connecticut is that we have really worked on evolving to make school safety a very top priority.
2: The summit's message was that prevention starts at home, too, with parents encouraged to talk openly with their children about what they're seeing online. Bridgeport's August 11th Democratic primary for probate judge has become a bitter political showdown, pitting 27-year incumbent Paul Ganim, brother of Mayor Joe Ganim, against challenger Mark Bradley, whose brother, former Bridgeport Democratic State Senator Dennis Bradley, was recently convicted of wire fraud. Bradley accuses Ganim of insensitivity towards immigrant families in his courtrooms, while Ganim allies allege Bradley actually lives in Massachusetts and may have illegally voted in both states, a claim now under review by the chief state's attorney's office. Bradley denies wrongdoing, but has also recently come under fire for releasing a controversial AI-generated campaign video depicting the Ganim brothers making comments they never actually said. Ganim told the Connecticut Insider he's staying focused on his record as he seeks to become the city's longest-serving probate judge. This afternoon, Governor Ned Lamont will visit two Bridgeport neighborhoods to highlight his administration's continued support for Connecticut small business and neighborhood commercial districts. The governor will first join a walking tour of downtown Bridgeport, starting at Jimmy's Clothing and Footwear, visit local establishments, and then travel to the Black Rock neighborhood, starting at local restaurant Maddie's Corner. The governor will be joined for the downtown stop by Bridgeport Democratic State Representative Antonio Felipe and Lauren Coakley Vincent, president and CEO of the Bridgeport Downtown Special Services District. He will be joined in Black Rock by Mayor Joe Ganim, Maddie's Corner owner Danny Roach, and local representatives. A national night out will be held by several communities across Connecticut next week, including Hartford, Hamden, Fairfield, and Westport. The purpose of the event is to foster togetherness between police departments and their communities. Earlier this morning on the Lisa Wexler Show on WICC, Westport Police Captain Eric Woods described why his department is looking forward to this event.
4: The purpose of National Night Out is to bridge a gap to really bring the police department and our members and our officers out for a night of enjoyment with the community, to show that we are, you know, we're human. We're just like everybody else. We have a stressful and difficult job sometimes, but we're not unapproachable. We're very approachable, and we want to just have a good night out to you know, enjoy the community.
2: National Night Out will be held on Tuesday, August 4th. I'm Chris Williams with WICC News.
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5: New Harvard University research finds that following certain healthy diets may help support brain health over time. Researchers looked at several popular eating patterns, including the Mediterranean diet, DASH diet, and the MIND diet, all ways of eating that emphasize fruits, vegetables, whole grains, healthy fats, and lean proteins while limiting red meat and ultra-processed foods. People who most closely followed these diets had lower rates of cognitive decline as they aged, including for memory, concentration, and thinking skills. Experts say following a plant-based diet may help reduce inflammation and support healthy blood flow to the brain. The study also suggests consistency over time matters and may be the key to reaping long-term benefits. So the bottom line, healthier food choices today may help support memory and brain function in the years ahead. With this Medical Minute, I'm Alex Stone.
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13: From ABC News, I'm Chuck Severson. President Trump at a cabinet meeting at Camp David in the past hour or so, warning about the midterm elections and immigration, mentioning a situation in Spain today.
14: I watched the catastrophe that took place. It looks like an invasion of a country by hundreds of thousands of people. And that same thing's going to happen to us if the Republicans don't get elected, except worse.
13: What it was, according to Spain's government and local officials, was about 60,000 migrants entering a Spanish region from Morocco in the past 24 hours. Local officials say about 48,000 have gone back voluntarily. One of the Moroccan migrants tells why they made the trek.
15: There's no opportunity there in Morocco. I am a student there in the High School of Teachers in Tetuan. But actually, there is no chance to live there. So that's why.
13: Spain's prime minister blames smugglers. Spain deployed its armed forces and additional police to restore order. The FBI investigating a suspected Iranian cyber attack on Minnesota water systems. Officials saying hackers knocked offline dozens of water systems. ABC's Matt Rivers.
16: The idea that Iran is behind this really comes at a precarious moment, obviously, as the United States and Iran have started fighting once again in this part of the world. And this would signal an aggression from Iran if this were actually to be proven that that Tehran is behind this attack.
13: On President Trump's announced deal on Gaza, he says Hamas agrees to disarm, but Hamas says only later, if a Palestinian state is created, something Israel adamantly rejects. New York suing Kalshi, alleging its prediction market is nothing more than illegal, unlicensed gambling, saying outcomes depend more on chance than skill. Kalshi insists its events contracts are federally regulated derivatives outside the scope of state gaming laws. You're listening to ABC News.
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0: 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Weather update.
1: Partly sunny and warm the rest of this afternoon in the low 80s. Partly cloudy this evening and overnight in the mid 60s. Partly sunny and warm tomorrow in the mid 80s. I'm meteorologist Paul Piorek on WICC.
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2: Well, it's the weekend. I don't know what you're doing, but we've got some exciting plans. Kevin Begley joins us from Star 99.9. He's the afternoon host. Hello, Kevin. Welcome. Hello.
3: Hi, Lisa. Thanks for having me on again. It's great to talk to you.
2: So, Kevin, you're really kind of like the originator of this entire beautiful fest around pizza and brew, right? This is your thing. This is your baby.
3: It is. It really is. I like to say it's a team effort, but everyone here at Connoisseur Media, obviously all the stations that we have here, we've all kind of supported and created this. But yeah, 4 years ago, it's the fourth year, which is crazy to think about. We created this festival for pizza and brew, and Frank Zapsky owns the New Haven Pizza School, and I do the podcast Chard that airs here on ICC too. We partnered up to create this festival, and Kristen Okeson, our general manager here, she supported the whole thing, and Jeff and our CEO here at Connoisseur. So yeah, it's become an awesome kind of pizza celebration these 4 years. It's great.
2: And you get to eat your way through. So give us the details.
3: Right. So it's this Sunday. We have two tickets. There's the GA ticket, which is only $10. That gets you in at 1 o'clock, and you can stay till 4. You get free samples of all the local craft breweries if you're 21 plus, and then you buy slices as you go for $3 a slice. Now, there's a VIP ticket if you want to get in an hour and a half early at 11:30 on Sunday, and that's $50, and it's all the cheese slices you can eat for free for that VIP hour. You can sample all the different places, and this is all happening in Bridgeport at the Harvard Healthcare Amphitheater. So
2: the amphitheater is such a fun place to be. So do you actually, because there's that beautiful area around the amphitheater itself where you walk and sample, but is that where the fest is, or is the fest go into the amphitheater?
3: Like, so it's kind of both. So you walk in where you would go to a concert, if anyone's been to a concert there before, and then we have all the vendors and breweries and pizza places kind of spread throughout. So there'll be some under the tent of the brewer of the amphitheater, and then as you go out to the back parking lot, we're going to have some stuff out there as well for pizza trucks. And we also have some pizza making demos that we're going to have. So Frank's going to teach some people how to make New Haven style pizza. We're going to do a live taping of the Chard podcast, and that's going to be outside in the back area of the amphitheater.
2: I know. Are you setting up tables and chairs for people to sit and eat, or how's that going?
3: Yeah, the amphitheater will have some places. There's a lot of picnic tables. There's the stand-up tables that they have. So there's some places that you can sit and relax and enjoy your pizza. And we're going to have some live music from the Rum Runners, who are a great band. They're going to be playing throughout the day. So it's going to be an awesome time.
2: And this is this Sunday, August. What is this Sunday?
3: What's the date? August 2nd. Yep.
2: The 2nd. And, okay, so this is fantastic. And can you show up, or do you have to buy things online ahead of time? How do you get tickets?
3: Yeah, so you can show up the day of. We've been encouraging people, if they want the VIP ticket, to buy it online, because those are limited. We cap it at a certain point. So those could sell out by Sunday. So if you definitely want VIP, CT Pizza and Brewfest, you can buy it online. The GA tickets will be available day of. But if you want to, for peace of mind, like, I'm the type of person, and I want to know I have the ticket, you can buy it online. But they will be available at the box office day of, too.
2: So Connecticut is famous for its pizza. It's famous for its New Haven's Beats pizza.
3: Yeah.
2: Are you going to have the three biggies, Sally's, Pepe's, and Moderna? Are they all going to be there?
3: So we have Frank Pepe's is there. You know, coordinating so many different pizza places for one day is always a tricky thing. So Modern couldn't make it, and Sally's couldn't make it as well. But Frank Pepe's will be there. Zupardi's, which is one of the big West Haven pizzerias, they'll be there. A lot of people know Colony here in Connecticut.
2: Oh,
3: they
2: have
3: multiple
2: yummy
3: locations. Yep.
2: Yummy.
3: So they're going to be there as well. Big Green Truck Pizza, where a lot of people have had like catered parties over the years from
2: Delish.
3: Them. The original pizza truck, by the way, that they were one of the original pizza trucks in the state. So they'll be there. And then we have a whole list of a bunch of other pizzerias around Connecticut that you can see on the website.
2: Is it only pizza, and is it any pizza without cheese?
3: So it's truck to truck. So what happens is, after the VIP hour ends, the trucks can serve their own menu. So some of the trucks do have like a dairy-free option or a gluten-free crust or things like that. Mm. It just depends on which truck you go to. And they'll be able to serve whatever style pizzas they want throughout the day.
2: But even though the brew is for 21 and older, you're wanting people to come with their kids, right?
3: Yeah, if people want to, you know, that's the beauty of pizza. It's like, you know, everyone loves pizza no matter your age. You could be 3 or 93. Mm-hmm. People love pizza. So
2: that's right.
3: We encourage everybody to come and come for the day because pizza is a great thing to share with family and friends and, you know, anyone that you're spending the day with, you know?
2: And why, Kevin Begley, why are you so obsessed with pizza? Where's that coming from?
3: Well, you know, it's funny. Like, obviously, like most people, I grew up eating pizza as a kid. And I grew up in Massachusetts, but I've been here in Connecticut for almost 15 years now. And once I moved to Connecticut, I started to realize, you know, the New Haven of Beats and the whole culture of pizza. And I kind of fell in love with that part of it. You know, there's so many great pizzeria owners here in the state. And it seems like they all support each other. Mm. And it's just a great community, you know, like the pizzerias, great people, and, you know, supporting the local small businesses that are these pizzerias. It's something that I really started to like over the years.
2: When Frank came into my studio, the pizza teacher,
3: yeah,
2: what's Frank's last name?
3: Zabski.
2: Right. When Frank came in, he brought, because I

0: Good.
1: Yeah, because it has some of the Pecorino Romano, I believe, in the crust. Mm. So, yeah, so that really, that flavor is really good.
0: Yeah. So, Kevin Begley, so this is very exciting. And every year that this Pizza Fest has happened, has it grown in popularity? Do more people come every year?
1: Yeah, you know what I think has happened now that we're in the fourth year? I think people have come each year now, and they've almost made it a tradition, you know? So they come with their friends or their family, and they're doing it every year. And the first year we ever did it 4 years ago, the forecast, we were getting, like, hurricane-force winds and rain, and people still showed up. And that's when I knew, like, oh, people will come out for pizza no matter what.
0: Yeah, they
1: and
0: will.
1: They'll
0: like
1: come
0: pizza.
1: Out for that. So,
0: yeah.
1: And yeah, it has grown over the years. We had great weather the past couple of years. This weekend's looking good too. So, so yeah, I think, you know, we've gotten more and more people each time, and we're always adding something new to the festival. So, yeah.
0: So this year, if you go to Pizza Fest, Pizza Brew Fest, you're going to be able to see pizza being made, which I would expect. I mean,
1: yeah.
0: I mean, generally speaking, if you go to a pizza place, they still always are making the pies, right? I mean, you're always watching pizza being made. Right?
1: Absolutely. And a lot of these trucks have the ovens and the prep stations and stuff right in the open, you know, window of the truck. So you can really see in and see how it's being made. And then Frank's going to do a demo, actually. A lot of people have those backyard pizza ovens now, like the Uni ovens.
0: Yeah.
1: So he's going to actually do a live demo of how to make New Haven style in one of those home ovens, if you have one. And he's going to do that at the festival, too. So you could really learn some stuff, too.
0: Fantastic. Kevin Begley. Okay, so once again, give us the website and the details, the time, the date, the place.
1: Yeah, so it's this Sunday, August 2nd at Hartford Healthcare Amphitheater in Bridgeport. You can get tickets at ctpizzaandbrewfest.com. It is the Connecticut Pizza and Brew Fest with Connecticut Basement Systems. And yeah, VIP ticket 11:30. You get in before everybody else. And then at 1 o'clock is the GA ticket. If you buy the VIP ticket, you can stay all day. It's not like we let me make you leave at 1. So it goes till about 4 in the afternoon.
0: Till about 4 in the afternoon. That's wonderful. Are you bringing your wife and your kids? You guys going to
1: Oh, yeah.
0: Family,
1: and you know what's funny? My parents live in Massachusetts. They're making the drive down.
0: Of course,
1: it's going to be a big family event. Yeah.
0: That's wonderful. Well, Kevin, that's wonderful. Thank you so much for coming on, Kevin Begley of 99.9 Star and Chard. When does Chard air here?
1: Chard airs on Sundays, I believe. Don't hold me to it. Go to the ICC website, I guess, to see. But I believe it's Sundays. Yeah.
0: Sundays. Fantastic. Kevin Begley on the Lisa Wexler Show. Thank you so much.
1: Thank you, Lisa. Thanks for having me.
0: Pleasure. Kindness of Strangers up next.

0: 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Weather update.
1: Partly sunny and warm the rest of this afternoon in the low 80s. Partly cloudy this evening and overnight in the mid 60s. Partly sunny and warm tomorrow in the mid 80s. I'm meteorologist Paul Piorek on WICC.
0: Now, let's take a look back with Norman. Let's hear what happened today in WICC history.
2: Oh, I'd love to be an Oscar Mayer wiener. 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
3: It's July 31st. Today is National Chili Dog Day.
4: Sucking on chili dog, outside taste freeze.
3: In 1998, the number one movie at the box office was Saving Private Ryan.
5: I don't know anything about Ryan. It's just a name. But if finding him so he can go home, that's my mission.
3: The average price for a gallon of gas in Fairfield County in 1987 was 94 cents. July 31st.
0: That was today in WICC history. 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
6: From ABC News, I'm Chuck Severson. President Trump at a cabinet meeting at Camp David in the past hour or so, taking credit for what he calls a deal with Israel and Hamas.
7: Nobody thought that would be possible, to disarm Hamas. That shows you how much success we're having with Iran, because if you go 4 months ago, 5 months ago, a deal like that would have been impossible. So it's a big step for the Middle East.
6: Hamas says it will disarm only later if a Palestinian state is created, something Israel added.

0: vehemently rejects. On Iran's military, Trump repeated it's been, his word, obliterated.
1: They've got some left, but soon they won't have some left.
2: Our colleague Mary Bruce pushed him on the status of negotiations because he has been striking optimism in his public comments, but the Iranians have not necessarily matched that in actions or in words. The president did express frustration with where things stand.
0: ABC's Karen Travers at the White House. Demands by Republican senators that Todd Blanche agree in writing that a plan to pay claims potentially of January 6th rioters is dead, delays his confirmation as attorney general. ABC's Jay O'Brien.
3: Senator Tillis saying one of Trump's advisors wants to revive the fund.
4: The only reason why we wouldn't move forward with this language is because that same advisor wants to bring it back to life at some point.
3: Cornyn also demanding the Justice Department rein in an IRS immunity deal for the president and his family. After a critical committee vote was canceled Thursday, Blanche's GOP support fraying.
0: Spain's government and local officials say about 60,000 migrants crossed the border entering a Spanish region from Morocco the past 24 hours. Local officials say about 48,000 have gone back voluntarily. FBI investigating a suspected Iranian cyber attack on Minnesota water systems. Officials saying hackers knocked offline dozens of water systems. Shortages caused by the Iran war led to American oil companies reporting massive spring profits. Listening to ABC News.
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0: Dangerous conditions expected along the California coast as tropical storm Genevieve causes chaos in the Pacific. ABC's Trevor Ault.
10: Genevieve churning through the Pacific, creating massive swells and life-threatening rip currents. In the past week, the Los Angeles County Fire Department has conducted thousands of water rescues. Lifeguards on boats and jet skis rushing in to save struggling swimmers. The National Weather Service has issued a high surf advisory through Saturday night.
0: Federal officials are now issuing warnings to water systems around the country after dozens of cyber attacks targeted water systems in Minnesota earlier this week, and it prompted some boil water orders. ABC's Andrea Fujii says many officials are looking to Iran.
11: The FBI has not confirmed Iran's involvement, but officials suspect Iran because it appears the goal of the attacks was to disrupt services as opposed to obtaining ransom money. In 2023, hackers with ties to Iran hacked a water treatment plant near Pittsburgh, saying they targeted the plant for using equipment made in Israel.
0: In Indiana, a 15-year-old boy has been sentenced to 100 years in prison after he was convicted of a gang-related shooting that left one woman dead and two others injured in a reported botched hit on a witness. Boy's 17-year-old co-defendant received 125 years. San Francisco robotics startup has begun offering some home cleaning services for city residents using humanoid robots. Chuck Sievertson, ABC News.
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14: Federal officials say the woman who crashed into an off-duty Bridgeport police officer, killing him, was intoxicated and in the country illegally. Authorities say 27-year-old Melissa Ramirez had a blood alcohol level over twice the legal limit when she crashed into Bridgeport police officer Cooper Whiteside, and his girlfriend. Both Whiteside and Brittany Islami were killed in the crash. The Department of Homeland Security and ICE have launched a detainer against her. Wallingford Republican State Representative Craig Fishbein says the incident is an example of why the state should be cooperating with ICE instead of opposing them. Danbury Mayor Roberto Alves, a Democrat, says the new developments change nothing about the case. This afternoon, Governor Ned Lamont will visit two Bridgeport neighborhoods to highlight his administration's continued support for Connecticut's small business and neighborhood commercial districts. The governor will first join a walking tour of downtown Bridgeport, starting at Jimmy's Clothing and Footwear, and visit local establishments, and then travel to the Black Rock neighborhood, starting at local restaurant Maddie's Corner. The governor will be joined for the downtown stop by Bridgeport Democratic State Representative Antonio Felipe and Lauren Coakley Vincent, president and CEO of the Bridgeport Downtown Special Services District. He was joined in Black Rock by Mayor Joe Ganim, Maddie's Corner owner Danny Roach, and local representatives. West Haven is remembering a former mayor. Former West Haven Mayor Ed O'Brien died following a battle with a rare form of cancer. He was 61 years old. O'Brien served as West Haven mayor from 2013 to 2017. And the public will be getting a chance to weigh in on a proposed rate hike by insurance carriers. The Connecticut Insurance Department has scheduled a hearing in Hartford on August 26th. Carriers are asking for a 16% average rate increase for individual policies and 17% for small group plans. Roughly 220,000 people are covered by the plans. I'm Chris Williams with WICC News.
13: WICC Smart MLS Right Now Traffic.
15: Route 8 northbound, an accident between exit 12B and 13B in the right lane in the construction zone involving a tractor trailer with a possible fluid leak. On the southbound side of Route 8, roadwork exits 15 through 13B in the left lane. 95 southbound construction exits 19 down to 17, stay left to get through. On the parkway southbound, more roadwork exits 8 through 5. And on Wilbur Cross northbound from exit 38 going up to Route 34, stay left to get through. 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
16: Tonight will be fair and mild in the mid-60s. Partly sunny and warm tomorrow in the mid-80s. Clouding over Sunday in the low 80s. I'm meteorologist Paul Fiorek on WICC.
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17: I tell you, they just don't get it. I'm telling you, they genuflect at the altar of illegals. They do. So many of our elected officials in this state here, this deep blue state, they just don't get it. They kneel down, they genuflect at the altar of illegals, talking about the case that we talked about the other day when it happened. And now there's reaction, more and more reaction rolling in, that an illegal immigrant, an illegal alien, kills Bridgeport police officer the other night and his girlfriend on a motorcycle because late at night, mom of three kids, after she works all day, she's high and drunk, allegedly. So again, now this has engendered a round of finger pointing between some Republican lawmakers, one of whom, say, Rep. Craig Fishbein of Wallingford, who's been on this program. Full disclosure, he's a personal friend of mine. And now you see, oddly, the governor's been kind of quiet on this, hasn't he? I wonder why. Has the governor said anything about this? Has Attorney General William Tong said anything about this? Has Lieutenant Governor Susan Bicewicz said anything about this? The 27-year-old driver, Melissa Ramirez, is alleged to be at fault. Her blood alcohol level was allegedly nearly twice the legal limit, and she was in the country illegally. I'm shocked that news organizations were actually putting that in here. And apparently she had THC in her system too, allegedly, apparently. As Craig said, quote, it begs the question, if we had actually been enforcing immigration law, if we had actually been cooperating with ICE in Connecticut instead of opposing ICE, whether or not this tragedy would have happened at all. But and here's the tone deafness I'm talking about now. Danbury Mayor Roberto Alves said this changes nothing about the proceedings in the case. Well, Mr. Mayor, with all due respect, if she hadn't been in the country to begin with, there, in all likelihood, there wouldn't have been a case. So this is what the progressive Democrats never get about why people are so pissed off at this stuff. Well, this doesn't change anything about the case. Oh, it doesn't. Really? Really, Mr. Mayor, why don't you talk to the families of that police officer, that Bridgeport officer, and why don't you talk to the family of the woman that was killed as well? Well, it doesn't change the case. Well, sir, Mr. Mayor, with all due respect, there wouldn't have been a case, maybe, if she wasn't here illegally. What don't you people get about this? And yet the governor doubles down, ICE out of Connecticut. We don't want ICE. It's mind-numbing. Well, you know, you don't want to kick a mother with three kids out of the state. Well, maybe she should have thought of that. I'm sorry to start off on this note, but I heard that in Chris's news, and this stuff makes makes every appendage I have hurt. If people are committing serious crimes, then they should be deported. You think, Mr. Mayor? You think? This is an example of that. This is who the federal government should be using their resources, not chasing a mother who's going to the store with her kids after a long day's work. Or maybe having kicked this woman out of the country, maybe with her kids, and then, in all likelihood, Mr. Mayor, a Bridgeport police officer and his girlfriend likely would have been alive. My God. They have such a blind spot. The Democratic Party in this state has such a free, from the governor on down, they have a willful disconnection to reality on this. The excuse making is now an art form. Every time this happens, and it happens all over the country, where you see people in accidents, in rapes, in stabbings and murders, you can easily find numerous cases where they say, well, you know, their immigration status has nothing to do with this, except for the fact that if they weren't here, allegedly, illegally, people would still be alive. I'm telling you, this is the biggest problem the Democratic Party has, and I hope they realize it. They have a blind spot on this that just gets bigger and bigger and bigger. And for what? Well, this doesn't change the case. Well, it sure as hell does it, Mr. Mayor, because two people are dead, and this woman was high and drunk, and she shouldn't have been in the country, apparently, to begin with. But the Democratic Party nationwide, except for a few areas that actually work with ICE, and the Democratic Party here in Connecticut, the blind spot is tremendous. It is mind-numbing here, and I knew this was going to happen. I think I mentioned it the other day when we first started to talk about this story right after it broke. I think I said something like, watch the excuses begin now. And I have liberal friends of mine who say the same thing. Well, you know, the immigration status of somebody who commits a crime really isn't of essence to the story. Oh, it isn't? It isn't. Really. Except for the fact that the story wouldn't have even been there, and many platforms and many assailants and victims, if the person hadn't come into the U.S. and whose immigration status wasn't, illegal. It is mind numbing. 203-333-9422-333-WICC. Just when you think they couldn't get any more mind-numbingly blind on this, even in a case where allegedly, apparently, somebody's in the country illegally, and if they weren't here, two people would likely be alive. They cannot bring themselves to even condemn the immigration status that you could argue led to the deaths of two people. They can't do it. They can't do it. There's a genetic predisposition among the Democratic Party of not being able to do this. They're so afraid. Please explain to me what they're afraid of. Please. I am begging you. What are they so afraid of?
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13: WICC Smart MLS Right Now Traffic.
15: Route 8 northbound, an accident between exit 12B and 13B in the right lane in the construction zone involving a tractor trailer with a possible fluid leak. On the southbound side of Route 8, roadwork exits 15 through 13B in the left lane. 95 southbound construction exits 19 down to 17. Stay left to get through. On the parkway southbound, more roadwork exits 8 through 5. And on the Wilbur Cross northbound from exit 38 going up to Route 34, stay left to get through. 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
13: 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Miller Nissan of Fairfield, weather update.
16: Partly cloudy and mild this evening and overnight in the mid 60s. Partly sunny and warm tomorrow with a high in the mid 80s. Clouding over Sunday with a high in the low 80s. I'm meteorologist Paul Piorek on WICC.
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17: Does anybody in the Connecticut Democratic Party, including the mayor of Danbury there, Mayor Roberto Alves, does anybody get it? No, honestly, I'm asking you an honest question. Does anybody get it? Do they understand why a heck of a lot more people than will admit it like what ICE does? When you get the mayor here, apparently, according to Chris's News and other stuff, I'm saying, well, this doesn't change the case of this woman who allegedly killed a Bridgeport police officer and his girlfriend because she was high, she was drunk, and she was speeding. Well, of course, Mr. Mayor, doesn't change the case. What happened, happened. But you know what? If she wasn't here, two people would in all likelihood be alive. Does that change anybody's thinking? But no, nobody will say that. Can somebody answer this for me? What is the Democratic Party so afraid of? If the mayor or anybody else had come out and said, well, you know, it's too bad, but if this woman had not violated our border laws and our immigration laws, sadly, two people wouldn't be killed. They'd be alive today. Why don't you say that? What are they so afraid of upsetting the, and I'm doing my air quotes now, you can see it on the video screen, on the video stream here at Twitch and at YouTube. The immigrant rights community, come on, stop this. I'm telling you, don't doubt me on this. A lot more people than are willing to admit are growing more and more in favor of what ICE does. It's just a natural progression. Mind numbing. When you hear and read flippant stuff, like it's, well, whenever politicians say that, or I have journalist friends that say that, I say, well, what if that was your son or your daughter killed? Would you be saying, well, the immigration status has nothing to do with the actual crime? Come on. You sound dumb. Thomas in Danbury kicks us off today. Thomas, good afternoon. How are you?
1: Paul, how are you? Long-time listener, first-time caller.
17: Thank you, sir. What's on your mind, Tom?
1: Just what you're talking about. I couldn't agree with you more. This couple would still be alive today.
17: Yes.
1: If she was not drunk and stoned off her mind. And illegal, no less.
17: Well, if she wasn't here, Thomas, those two people would likely be alive. To me, that's it. Cut and dry. But now you have all of our, and you got Governor Lamont and his commercials, ICE, get out of Connecticut. Well, this is what happens when ICE doesn't do its job.
1: Well, I personally think ICE should stay here, unmask them so we can see who they are. But, I mean, I think we need them in town. I mean, when I see around Connecticut and around Danbury area, mm-hmm. I mean, ICE could have a field. That's just me. I think okay. They should have a field day up there.
17: Well, listen, this goes back to the day, Thomas, doesn't it, of when Mark Boughton was the mayor of Danbury years ago, right?
1: Yes.
17: Danbury was almost like, ground zero for the illegal population in this state.
1: Correct.
17: Yeah.
1: Yes, sir.
17: Thomas, thank you, my friend. Yeah. Good to hear from you. Thank you for the first-time call. I appreciate it. Listen, folks, it's not that I dislike people. I don't dislike immigrants. I don't. Come here in the right way. And don't get drunk and don't get high and don't kill people. Does the Democratic Party understand why a lot of people in this country really like what ICE does? And they can go out there and they can blow their whistles and they can say, the governor can say, you know, ICE out of Connecticut, and then this happens. And you have flippant public service who say, well, you know, this doesn't change the facts of the case, except for the fact, this is me saying it, not the mayor, except for the fact that two people are dead because this woman was here. And you get from the, well, you know, a lot. And then you know what we're going to get invariably. If I was facing off against somebody in the studio right now, they would say, you know the line you get? Well, you do know, Paul, that immigrants by per capita, yes, they commit less crimes. And says, I don't want to hear that. When two people are dead because somebody was here illegally, because somebody was high, because somebody was drunk, because somebody was speeding, don't give me your statistics as you can shove them right up the old entrance ramp there on the back end of things, if you know what I mean. My God, can you be any tone deaf? But again, they genuflect, they kneel down, they bow their heads at the altars of illegals here. Well, don't you think that's a little much, Paul? No, I would never consider entering another country illegally. Never. And if by some grace of God I was in there and somebody let me stay, the last thing I would do would be to smoke pot, drink, speed, and kill people. I know. Call me crazy.
13: WICC Smart MLS Right Now Traffic. Route 8 northbound, an accident between exit 12B and 13B in the right lane in the construction zone involving a tractor trailer with a possible fluid leak. On the southbound side of Route 8, roadwork exits 15 through 13B in the left lane. 95 southbound construction exits 19 down to 17, stay left to get through. On the parkway southbound, more roadwork exits 8 through 5. And on the Wilbur Cross northbound from exit 38 going up to 34, stay left to get through. 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
16: Tonight will be fair and mild in the mid 60s. Partly sunny and warm tomorrow in the mid 80s. Clouding over Sunday in the low 80s. I'm meteorologist Paul Fiorek on WICC.
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17: And you know, what do Democrats and liberals always say? They always say this, right? You hear this way when it comes especially to gun legislation. What do you hear? Well, you know, a lot of people might not like this, but if it saves one life, oh, it's worth it. And that can be debated. Yeah, you know, you don't want to overregulate, but you can make the argument that if it does save one life, it's worth it. They never say that with immigration, though. You notice that? What do you mean, Paul? What do I mean? If this woman was not in the country and did what she did the other day, killing two people, you know, you would have saved two lives right there. Why don't they ever say that?
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0: ABC News, I'm Chuck Sievertson. President Trump at a cabinet meeting at Camp David expressing frustration after recently describing negotiations with Iran optimistically, but...
4: I'm losing faith in them because they do lie and they do misrepresent. Well, the other day, the five missiles were shot. We knocked them down, but we were in the midst of a negotiation.
0: On Iran's military, Trump repeated it's been obliterated.
4: They've got some left, but soon they won't have some left.
0: The president taking credit for what he calls a deal with Israel and Hamas. Hamas says it will disarm only later if a Palestinian state is created, something Israel adamantly rejects. Spain's government and local officials say about 60,000 migrants crossed the border entering a Spanish region from Morocco in the past 24 hours. Local officials say about 48,000 have gone back voluntarily. Shortages caused by the Iran war lead to American oil companies reporting massive profits. This is ABC News.
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14: Governor Ned Lamont is proposing the creation of a $5 million fund to protect TPS immigrants. The money would come from the State Reserve and be awarded to Haitians and Syrians who are having their temporary protected status provisions revoked. Lamont and the General Assembly have set aside $550 million in surplus funds to undo federal policies that curtail social services. Only the governor is allowed to propose uses for the funds, but a panel of six legislative leaders can block his plans. Republican House Minority Leader Vin Candelora says the money would better serve the state's affordability crisis. Officials say that nearly 18,900 kids have lost access to federal nutrition benefits. The information was tabulated after Congress and the president ordered a wide array of human services cutbacks they say were cutting into the country's ever-growing debt and being used to commit fraud. In response, the state has provided $8.5 million for grocery store gift cards to 25,000 residents and $4.7 million to regional agencies to run an information line about SNAP eligibility. They also allocated $12 million in the state budget to provide universal free breakfast at Connecticut schools. State officials, educators, and law enforcement gathered last night for Connecticut Safe Schools Summit, addressing a rising wave of false emergency threats against schools as the new academic year approaches. Several districts, including Darien, Westport, Killingly, Plainfield, and Ledyard, have dealt with swatting incidents in the past few months. Nicole Lake from the Department of Emergency Services and Public Protection told WFSB Channel 3 that today's threat landscape is shaped heavily by the internet, and even hoax threats can leave lasting trauma on students and families.
6: With our state's history of violence within schools, it strikes a deep chord, and it really speaks to who we are, what we value. And one of the great things about Connecticut is that we have really worked on evolving to make school safety a very top priority.
14: The summit's message was that prevention starts at home, too, with parents encouraged to talk openly with their children about what they're seeing online. Emergency crews continue to search for a teenager who jumped into a river in New Haven. Firefighters originally responded to the West River on Orange Avenue around 4:30 a.m. for a report of two people who were in the water. A 15-year-old boy was found, rescued, and expected to be okay. The other teenager was seen by police being carried down the river and appeared conscious before officers lost sight of him. The search spanned between 3 to 4 miles from West River to the Long Island Sound. Drones, boats, helicopters, and a dive team have all been dispatched to help search for the boy. Bridgeport's August 11th Democratic primary for probate judge has become a bitter political showdown, pitting 27-year incumbent Paul Ganim, brother of Mayor Joe Ganim, against challenger Mark Bradley, whose brother, former Bridgeport Democratic State Senator Dennis Bradley, was recently convicted of wire fraud. Bradley accuses Ganim of insensitivity towards immigrant families in his courtrooms, while Ganim allies allege Bradley actually lives in Massachusetts and may have illegally voted in both states, a claim now under review by the chief state's attorney's office. Bradley denies wrongdoing, but has also recently come under fire for releasing a controversial AI-generated campaign video depicting the Ganim brothers making comments they never actually said. Ganim told the Connecticut Insider he's staying focused on his record as he seeks to become the city's longest-serving probate judge. National Night Out is being held by several communities across Connecticut next week, including Hartford, Hamden, Fairfield, and Westport. The purpose of the event is to foster togetherness between police departments and their communities. Earlier this morning on the Lisa Wexler Show on WICC, Westport Police Captain Eric Woods described why his department is looking forward to this event.
8: The purpose of National Night Out is to bridge a gap to really bring the police department and our members and our officers out for a night of enjoyment with the community, to show that we are, you know, we're human. We're just like everybody else. We have a stressful and difficult job sometimes, but we're not unapproachable. We're very approachable, and we want to just have a good night out to you know, enjoy the community.
14: National Night Out will be held on Tuesday, August 4th. And the Connecticut Sun couldn't hold on to a 5-point lead to start the fourth quarter and fell to the Sky 94-88 on Thursday. Camilla Cardoso scored 18 of her 26 points in the final period to lead the Sky to the victory. The Sun led by as many as 14 points in the second quarter, but had no answer for Cardoso in losing their fourth straight. They are now 7-22 on the season. I'm Chris Williams with WICC News.
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9: Route 8 northbound, an accident between exit 12B and 13B in the right lane in the construction zone involving a tractor trailer with a possible fluid leak. On the southbound side of Route 8, road work, exits 15 through 13B in the left lane. 95 southbound construction, exits 19 down to 17, stay left to get through. On the parkway southbound, more road work, exits 8 through 5. And on the Wilbur Cross northbound from exit 38 going up to 34, stay left to get through. 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
13: 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Miller Nissan of Fairfield, weather update.
16: Partly cloudy and mild this evening and overnight in the mid-60s. Partly sunny and warm tomorrow with a high in the mid-80s. Clouding over Sunday with a high in the low 80s. I'm meteorologist Paul Piorek on WICC.
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17: You know, sometimes public officials, and I know they want to answer questions from the media, and I know they want to appear like they're not hiding, which I'm not accusing anybody of hiding here, but sometimes no comment is the best comment. What am I talking about? Well, if you're just joining us, hey, how are you? 203-333-9422. And I'm trying to take it easy here on Mayor Roberto Alves of Danbury, but I guess he was asked by News 8 and some other people, what do you think about this this incident the other night where, I guess, in Danbury, or a Danbury woman who has been identified as a 27-year-old Melissa Ramirez was involved in an accident on Sugar Hollow Road in Danbury, where she was allegedly drunk, almost two times the state DUI limit. Apparently, the cops say in the arrest warrant she blew a .14, so she's drunk. She's allegedly high. They say now there was no sign of skid marks or anything to show that she was trying to avert hitting this officer on a motorcycle and his girlfriend. They're dead. And I submit to you that if she was not in this country, two people would be alive. So one of my friends in the General Assembly, State Rep. Craig Fishbein, 90th District, Wallingford, Middlefield, Durham, said, quote, it begs the question, if we had actually been enforcing our immigration laws, if we had actually been cooperating with ICE here in Connecticut instead of opposing ICE, whether or not this tragedy would have happened at all. And he's right. But the mayor of Danbury, Roberto Alves, says this changes nothing about the proceedings in the case. Well, he's right there. It changes nothing about the proceedings, except for the fact that two people are dead because this woman was in the country illegally. At least admit that. Can Democrats ever admit that? Can progressives who have this throbbing love affair with illegals sometime, and I know they want a better life, I get it, I understand it. But when one of them allegedly kills two people, can you come out and show a little bit more empathy for the victims and the victims' families and friends? Mayor Alves says if people are committing serious crimes and they should be deported, how about if they never got here in the first place? Or how about if they're deported before they commit serious crimes? Look, I know the vast majority of migrants or illegals or undocumented don't do this. I get it. But don't give those numbers to the grieving relatives and friends and co-workers and associates of two dead people. This is who the federal government should be using their resources on, not chasing a mother who was going to the store with her kids after a long day's work. Again, they can never just say it and walk away from it. They got to take that twist at ICE, and they got to take that twist at Trump, because it makes them feel good. It is mind-numbing. I don't understand what, well, we know what it is, because a lot of migrants, illegal and otherwise, work at area businesses, and they're always saying, well, you know, if you make them leave, then there's going to be a labor shortage. All right, so we deal with it. It's just, this is mind-numbing. It is. And, you know, this is not the first time this has happened across the country. You see this all the time. How many times are illegals involved in murders and shootings? And accidents. How about that 18-wheeler a couple of months ago in California killed two people by making an illegal turn? And the guy apparently, as an illegal, had a CDL license. How is that possible? Do we not value citizenship at all anymore? Now, I got to see something here. Now, I don't know how the law is written, but remember, now ICE has lodged an immigration detainer on this woman, meaning whatever happens at the end of her trial, assuming she's found guilty, she's probably going to be deported, I would think, before they throw her in jail. But let's keep an eye on whether or not, and I don't know how exactly the law reads here, but whether or not the Danbury police are allowed by this dopey trust act that we have, another infatuation with illegals, this dopey trust act, you know, prevents local law enforcement most times from working with the feds. So you may hear this story when Chris does it or read it online or watch it on any of the TV stations saying, well, there's been an ICE detainer lodged. That means ICE is saying, hey, hand this woman over to us because we want to get her the hell out of the country. Now, will they be able to do that? Maybe they will because of the degree of the crime. I don't know. I don't know. But please, Democrats, I love you. Stop this. Well, this doesn't change the facts of the case that she was illegal. Really? I have an idea. Go to the family, friends, and co-workers of the now dead Bridgeport police officer, and go to the family, friends, and co-workers of his motorcycle riding girlfriend there who was on the bike with him. Say that to them. See what they think. See how they respond to you. My God, can you be any more tone deaf? Eleanor's in Danbury this afternoon. Eleanor, how about you? How are you?
10: I'm a friend of the deceased Bridgeport officer. And I'd like to make a point about how there should have been barriers there.
17: Oh.
10: There could be barriers there. They could have put Jersey barriers up the next day. They're stalling. They say it has to be the feds because it's a federal highway. The state says they can't do it. They got to study it. I'm calling because there needs to be barriers, could be barriers up there to save somebody else's life.
17: But does that really change, Eleanor? And I understand your concern there, and you may be 100% right, but does that change the fact that here you had somebody who should not have been here by all rights, and two people are dead? Does that change your thinking on this or not at all?
10: All right. I didn't call to discuss that. I called to discuss the barriers
17: all right.
10: that need to go up 10 minutes ago.
17: Okay. Thank you, Eleanor. Appreciate the call. Always good to hear from you. We'll be back with more right here on WICC.
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13: WICC Smart MLS Right Now Traffic.
25: Route 8 northbound, an accident between exit 12B and 13B in the right lane in the construction zone involving a tractor trailer with a possible fluid leak. On the southbound side of Route 8, road work exits 15 through 13B in the left lane. 95 southbound construction exits 19 down to 17. Stay left to get through. On the parkway southbound, more road work exits 8 through 5. And on the Wilbur Cross northbound from exit 38 going up to Route 34, stay left to get through. 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
16: Tonight will be fair and mild in the mid 60s. Partly sunny and warm tomorrow in the mid 80s. Clouding over Sunday in the low 80s. I'm meteorologist Paul Fiorek on WICC.
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17: All right, 203-333-9422-333-WICC. Once again, Eleanor and Danbury, thank you for the call, and my sympathies go out to you and people who, anybody who knew the deceased Bridgeport officer and his girlfriend, Brittany Islami, the officer, Cooper Whiteside. And again, this happened the other night on Sugar Hollow Road in Danbury. I used to drive that road sometimes going back and forth from a job I used to have, a part-timer in Danbury about 15, 20 years ago. But, you know, having said that, you know, you may be right about the guardrails and needing barriers and all that. I get it. But my point is, a lot of us seem to, well, not me, but a lot of people seem to look at the ancillary thing. Well, you know, maybe the road is bad. Maybe it's not lit properly or whatever. Or my point of view, if you'll allow me, is that maybe this woman should have been kicked out of the country previous to killing two people, because now two people are dead. And it happens a lot. You can go online, go to any search engine you want. And I'm addressing this to anybody. Go online to any search engine and just put people killed by illegals. And invariably, the response is going to be, well, percentage. I don't want percentages. I don't. I don't. I want the Democratic Party and progressives in this country to at least admit that some of their soft on immigration policies end up killing people. They do. You may say that's a stretch. I don't, because it does. Gene in Stratford. Gene, good afternoon. How are you?
1: Hey, Paul. Good afternoon.
17: Hey,
1: hey Paul. I know you've only been on the air for an hour, but it's kind of like breaking news today. You'd be interested to win this story. But in Milford, they made an arrest in the murder and home invasion of those two.
17: I saw that. People, yeah.
1: And there was a big part of the article that the police department, the chief of Milford, accredited the use of license plate readers to breaking this investigation. There's a lot of controversy over those, but look at the crime that was solved.
17: Yeah.
1: And one other thing too is I would love to see the runner up in the primary to Governor Lamont have a discussion with him. Now here is an example of hardworking police department round the clock for months to solve this case.
17: Yeah.
1: When these socialist Democrats want to eliminate the police department. So what would we have done in this situation? Just sent us a guy with an iPad out there if it was a relative of his
17: and
1: he wanted the police department eliminated,
17: thank you for the call, my friend. Stay safe out there on the road. Thank you. It's mind-numbing. It really is. Yeah, we'll get to that story momentarily, too. Yeah, get rid of all the license plate readers. Let's do that, too, because criminals will love you. But again, no matter how many stories are published about how license plate readers are able to double and triple the effective use of a police force, I get people react, oh, by the way, yes, I was called a bootlicker again yesterday. Can we come up with something different than bootlicker? Bootlicker? Which tends to tell me that a lot of this anti-flock camera stuff is actually from bot farms. These are fake social media accounts. Probably a lot of them in Russia, China, North Korea, Iran, all of our friends, you know? Yeah, let's get rid of the license plate. Now, if a cop, if an officer is found to be misusing the data, fire their asses and prosecute them. But really? You people who are told by your local police departments that these cameras help them every day get creeps, thugs, and scumbags off the street, you want to turn the cameras off? Really? Really? Okay. Matt in Fairfield. Matt, how are you, sir? What's up?
2: Hey, good afternoon. Happy Friday. So I by no means intend any harm to these families I'm going to name. But how much do you think the narrative would change if the wives and the daughters and the sons and the mothers and fathers of the Himes family, the Murphy family, the Blumenthal family were affected by this type of crime by these illegals? And I submit that they are comfortable with the common man being impacted by these illegals. It's not hitting their families, and so they're comfortable just with the narrative they've got that doesn't address it.
17: It is mind-numbing to me, Matt, that you have people here, those who govern us from our local and city town levels to the state level to the national level, who continue to apologize for this and to make excuses, even, Matt, after 2 years ago when it cost them the White House. They don't get it, Matt. They don't they do and they don't care. I don't know.
2: Nope. But how much do they not care about the common man that they can continue this narrative? How do they do it or what? because it hasn't hit home for them.
17: Yeah, yeah, yeah. Matt, thank you. I appreciate it, my friend. Yeah, and listen. Years ago, I lost my tolerance for crime and those who don't pay by the rules. Now, I know a lot of it is socioeconomic. I get it. But can I tell you something? Okay. Here's Paul's resume. Growing up with crime, my family's store was broken into probably 5 or 6 times that I can remember. I had an 80-something-year-old uncle mug.

0: you start deporting illegals, then we're not going to get crimes solved. Oh, come on, stop that. Please. You never hear that coming from a lot of southern states or red states, do you, where they gladly work with ICE, as a lot of those sheriffs do, and constables do, to get bad people off of the streets and make society safer.
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2: Route 8 northbound, an accident between exit 12B and 13B in the right lane in the construction zone involving a tractor trailer with a possible fluid leak. On the southbound side of Route 8, roadwork exits 15 through 13B in the left lane. 95 southbound construction exits 19 down to 17. Stay left to get through. On the parkway southbound, more roadwork exits 8 through 5. And on the Wilbur Cross northbound from exit 38 going up to Route 34, stay left to get through. 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I'm Andrew Krause, WICC Traffic.
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3: Partly cloudy and mild this evening and overnight in the mid-60s. Partly sunny and warm tomorrow with a high in the mid-80s. Clouding over Sunday with a high in the low 80s. I'm meteorologist Paul Piorek on WICC.
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0: And folks, listen, if people honestly care about undocumenteds or illegals or whatever, I get that. I understand that. And not every person who is here with an illegal status is some raging criminal slash lunatic who's bloodthirsty to kill people. I understand that. But please, if you're any sort of a public official, stop going out there when people are dead and not connecting yourself to show a little bit of empathy.
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7: From ABC News, I'm Chuck Severson. He's losing faith in the Iran negotiations, says President Trump at a cabinet meeting at Camp David. He has been describing the talks optimistically, but mentioning his special negotiator and defense secretary.
8: I mean, I'm waiting for Steve to call me. How's the negotiation going? And instead, I got a call from Pete that they just shot 5 missiles at one of our bases in Jordan.
7: On Iran's military.
8: We have obliterated their military capacity. Again, they've got some left. But soon they won't have some left.
9: The U.S.-Iran conflict has reduced tanker traffic through the Strait of Hormuz to a trickle. In response, the major oil companies have raised the price of their refined products, pushing gasoline past the $4 mark. For U.S. and European oil companies, the strategy has worked. Most reported massive increases in second quarter profit as the war drags on.
7: ABC's Jim Ryan. President taking credit for what he calls a deal with Israel and Hamas. Hamas says it will disarm, though only if a Palestinian state is created, something Israel adamantly rejects. Demands by Republican senators that Todd Blanche agree in writing that a plan to pay claims, potentially of January 6th rioters, is dead, is delaying his confirmation as attorney general. Spain's government and local officials say about 60,000 migrants crossed the border, entering a Spanish region from Morocco the past 24 hours. Local officials say about 48,000 have gone back.

0: voluntarily. This migrant says there's no opportunities in Morocco.
1: My dream is Spain. I want to come here from study, from live good life. You know, my country is war now. Everything fight.
2: Thousands of people swimming around border fences or using boats. A number of them we know have drowned. Spain has deployed its military to try and restore order here. Why is this happening now? Spain's Supreme Court ruled that those who reach the area by sea cannot be immediately returned without due process.
0: ABC's James Longman. 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
3: Man, I love this place. I've been surfing here since I was a kid. Now, seeing my grandson out on the water, it means everything to me. 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
0: The state's investigation into the controversial 4th of July death of teen Nolan Wells continues. This from ABC's Sophie Flay.
5: Officials familiar with the investigation say the medical examiner has now completed the official autopsy, but it's not been made public. The report will be sent to a grand jury for review. The family's attorney says his team is analyzing audio tapes and ocean data from the day Wells disappeared to try to determine how he died.
0: Federal regulators are going full throttle as Amazon seeks to get their fully autonomous ZooX vehicles out on the road. ABC's Dave Packer.
6: No driver, no problem for Chloe Hu, who took a ride in a ZooX in Las Vegas.
7: It's kind of scary at the first time, but like when I just got used to it, it's really cool and chilling. Like, I really love the music and how you can like adjust temperature.
6: But there's little else she can control. Amazon ZooX vehicles have no steering wheel, no pedals. Jonathan Morrison of the National Highway Traffic Safety Administration says ZooX got an exemption from the rules, but
8: we have the ability to pull the exemption if we see unreasonably risky behavior on the road.
6: Dave Packer, ABC News.
0: Florida man facing manslaughter charges in the death of his neighbor. His story, he mistook the neighbor for a bear and fatally shot him. Police in New Jersey on the hunt for several Pokemon card thieves who targeted several stores over the past few months. Latest grab and go reported around 1:45 a.m. Chuck Sievertson, ABC News.
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11: The emergency crews continue to search for a teenager who jumped into a river in New Haven. Firefighters originally responded to the West River on Orange Avenue around 4:30 a.m., for a report of two people who were in the water. A 15-year-old boy was found, rescued, and expected to be okay. The other teenager was seen by police being carried down the river and appeared conscious before officers lost sight of him. The search spanned between 3 to 4 miles from West River to the Long Island Sound. Drones, boats, helicopters, and a dive team have all been dispatched to search for the boy. Residents in Fairfield Beach and Pine Creek are urging the town of Fairfield to clear a growing buildup of shells and sediment at the mouth of Pine Creek. They say the blockage is making the channel too shallow for emergency boats to pass, especially at low tide, and is also harming the creek's ecosystem. The Pine Creek Association is circulating a petition calling for expedited action before storm season. Police say all underpasses in Fairfield were flooded on Thursday. Authorities were encouraging drivers to avoid the roads if possible. Some parts of the state received more than 2.5 inches of rain over the last 48 hours. On Thursday, Fairfield recorded just under an inch. Additional information was not immediately available. West Haven is remembering a former mayor. Former West Haven Mayor Ed O'Brien died following a battle with a rare form of cancer. He was 61 years old. O'Brien served as West Haven mayor from 2013 to 2017. And the public is getting its chance to weigh in on a proposed rate hike by insurance carriers. The Connecticut Insurance Department has scheduled a hearing in Hartford on August 26th. Carriers are asking for a 16% average rate increase for individual policies and 17% for small group plans. Roughly 220,000 people are covered by the plans. I'm Chris Williams with WICC News.
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12: Route 8 northbound accident remains between exits 12 and 13. Stay left to get through. It's right in the middle of the construction zone. Southbound side, late running road work, exits 15 down to 13B. Left lane is blocked. Either 95 or the Parkway northbound plan on up to 90 minutes from Greenwich through Trumbull and Bridgeport. New Haven, 95, heavy congestion through Long Wharf, West Haven, and Milford. 84 eastbound busy, but moving in Danbury into the Super 7. I'm Andrew Krause with WICC Traffic.
10: 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The voice of Connecticut, Miller Nissan of Fairfield, weather update.
13: Tonight will be fair and mild in the mid-60s, partly sunny and warm tomorrow in the mid-80s, clouding over Sunday in the low 80s. I'm meteorologist Paul Piorek on WICC.
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14: As we continue our crime odyssey here on this, what is this, Friday, the final day of July. Pay your mortgage tonight, Paul. Yes, I will. Yeah, I wait till the last day. I know, but it works out better for me on that way, last day of the month. 203-333-9422, 333-WICC. Our buddy Gene tipped us off to this. Now, and we'll still take your calls on the tone-deaf things coming out from certain politicians in the state regarding the death of that Bridgeport police officer and his girlfriend by an illegal alien, an illegal who was drunk, high, and speeding the other night, to which people are saying, well, that doesn't change the particulars of the case. Oh, maybe it doesn't, except for the fact that if she wasn't here killing people, those two people might be alive. Is that a fact of the case? I'm not sure, Clyde. You tell me. How about this? Now, you know, a lot of people, particularly in the city of Milford, they want the cops, they want these license plate reader cameras gone, gone. Not just Milford, all across the country, these things are coming up. Now, again, if the information is being misused, mishandled, accessed by certain people who shouldn't access it, fire their asses, boot them off the force, and then criminally go after them. But the idiocy here of people that just want to turn these things off. How about this? A Bridgeport man arrested in connection with a Milford home invasion killing. Channel 3 saying 25-year-old Stuart Lopez Reyes of Beach Street in Bridgeport was taken into custody Wednesday night in New Haven, with the help of the U.S. Marshal's Office. This in connection with a home invasion that killed a 69-year-old man, left his wife shot in the head. So this punk, this piece of filth here is under investigation now. You scroll down, get this. To all you people that want to turn the plate cameras off, listen to this and let me know what you think here. Investigators say automated license plate readers played a key role in cracking the case. Milford Police Chief Keith Mello said, quote, "This technology was extremely important. It was vital to develop evidence in the case. Detectives have executed more than 27 search warrants since the shooting. And part of the reason they were ready to do that is because of the license plate readers." Now, again, I say again and again, we have to make sure the data is protected. But please, for the love of God, and look, number one, let me tell you this again. No court has said this is a violation of the Fourth Amendment. They just haven't. I know in your little fantasy world of your Google University law degree, all this patently violates the Fourth Amendment. Well, show me the court case that said that, and I'll agree with you. I'll agree 100% with you. And over and over you see, and they, of course, Flock and all these other systems are going on the offensive, and police departments are, because they don't want mayors and first selectmen and boards of aldermen chickening out on this stuff. These cameras have been going on for a year. They've been out there for years, and more of them are going up, these plate readers, because they work. For all you people that say, well, we should hire more cops. Well, wait a minute. This helps cities and towns that can't afford more police. And you see here in this case, and cases all over the country, but no, you get people that they put up that dumb Ben Franklin quote that is taken completely out of context, completely. Oh, it's 1984, and it's not 1984 in George Orwell. Calm the F down, will you please? You sound stupid. Again, if you're the same people that have your location enabled on your phone, so Google and Yahoo and all these and Microsoft, they know every step you take during the day. But you're operating a vehicle with a state-issued plate and a state-issued registration on public roads, and you think the feds care about you? Why? You're some international man of mystery? Stop it. Stop jumping on the anti-license plate reader thing because you think you're cool. 203-333-9422, 333-WICC. I had some dimwit online the other day. I said, well, wait a minute. Let me just ask you something fair. If your car is stolen and the cops say, well, give us the information of the car, we'll put that in our plate readers and see if we can spot it and get a direction on it, wouldn't you want to do that? And I have somebody respond to me, and this looked like a real person. I checked out his or her page. Somebody responds back to me and says, no, I wouldn't want my car. If that's the way I got it back through the Flock system, I wouldn't want my car back. Really? We're now surrounded by idiots who actually think that way?
10: 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We've heard you, and now you're getting more news on the Voice of Connecticut. 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
7: Route 8 northbound accident remains between exits 12 and 13. Stay left to get through. It's right in the middle of the construction zone. Southbound side, late running road work, exits 15 down to 13B. Left lane is blocked. Either 95 or the Parkway northbound plan on up to 90 minutes from Greenwich through Trumbull and Bridgeport. New Haven, 95, heavy congestion through Long Wharf, West Haven, and Milford. 84 eastbound busy, but moving in Danbury into the Super 7. I'm Andrew Krause with WICC traffic.
6: 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The voice of Connecticut, Miller Nissan of Fairfield, weather update.
8: Partly cloudy and mild this evening and overnight in the mid-60s. Partly sunny and warm tomorrow with a high in the mid-80s. Clouding over Sunday with a high in the low 80s. I'm meteorologist Paul Piorek on WICC.
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9: Got our big pizza and brew fest coming up this weekend. Our buddy, our pal, Kevin Begley, who helps run the thing. Kevin, the afternoon guy, the guru there at Star 99.9 down the hall. So Kevin will join us right after the news at 4:30, and we will talk about that. You can buy your tickets. It's happening this Sunday at the Hartford Healthcare Amphitheater. So we'll talk to Mr. Begley coming up. 203-333-9422, 333-WICC. So a lot of people, especially a lot of people in Milford, want to get rid of the cameras that are fighting crime, that help police arrest an alleged thug. Can I say that? And you remember how in Bridgeport, remember a couple of years ago, there was the other push now nationwide is to get rid of a shot spotter. You know, the special microphones they have up in high crime neighborhoods because, you know, they're racist. Well, the police have made an arrest in connection with a shooting in Bridgeport the other day, thanks to shot spotter. So we have a definite segment of the society that doesn't like solving crime because of the surveillance society. Stop with the surveillance society. Your lives are not that fascinating. Okay? They're not. You're just afraid that, now be honest, you're afraid that the license plate readers are going to find your license plate on the way to see Agu Mod in the midday when your old lady thinks you're working. That's what people are really afraid of. Oh, man. Yes, sir. Yes, sir. 203-333-9422, 333-WICC. Joe in Bridgeport. Joe, what's up?
10: I want to congratulate you for finally reporting on the illegal that killed two people.
9: Yeah.
10: because mainstream propaganda media hasn't done it.
9: You know, Joe, for more than a week now. I'm kind of surprised that all of a sudden I start to see it the other day, and I'm like, hey, you know what, Joe? Maybe some of these outlets are finally starting to say, well, you know, if the facts are out there in the warrants, we look like idiots not mentioning it.
10: So her bond, was reduced because she's a person of the community because she has two kids.
9: Yeah.
10: But yet, propaganda media never mentions that the woman killed had three children.
9: Yeah, yeah, yeah.
10: Isn't that great,
9: Joe? It's mind-numbing, Joe. And then when you have public officials saying, "Well, this doesn't change the case," I sit back and I say, "Well, wait a minute." And Joe, thank you for the call. Appreciate it. I'm saying, well, there wouldn't be a case if she wasn't here. So that's their kind of bromide for this. And I have friends of mine, some progressive friends who I love dearly, but I got into it with one of them one day. Well, you know, the fact that it was an illegal doesn't change the facts of the case. All right, it doesn't. But how about this, my friend? There wouldn't be a case if this illegal wasn't here. Mind-numbing. It is mind-numbing. And I don't understand the sacramental affection that the Democratic Party has here for this. And God forbid some centrist Democrat says, hey, we got to clamp down on this, on the borders and stuff. They're ostracized. It's like they have leprosy, political leprosy. Mike in Westport. Mike, good afternoon. How are you?
11: Okay, thank you.
9: Yeah.
11: I have a general question I'd like your opinion on.
9: Okay.
11: You know, all I hear is about do away with ICE, don't support the police. Mm-hmm. My point is that they talk about how much money and what's happening with ICE.
9: Mm-hmm.
11: Why don't you and all the media repeat over and over and over that none of this would have been taking place if the last administration didn't leave the borders open.
9: 250,000 a month, Mike, in their last year. 250,000 a month.
11: And the last administration caused this expense on us, and there would be no ICE if they kept the borders tight.
9: Yeah. Well, Mike, Mike, thank you for that. And I did go into this a little bit the other day there. Once again, thank you, Mike in Westport. Mike, and for anybody that may have missed it, Mike, and I'm not saying you missed it, but there are people now slowly starting to admit that even though the Biden people were warned about how this was going to cost them, although it ended up being Kamala Harris, the election, this is part of a rumor, or it was part of a rumored strategy to let as many illegals in as possible and encourage them to migrate to the Northeast, to New Jersey, to Chicago, to LA, because a lot of these states, California, Illinois, New York, New Jersey, are losing population to southern states. Texas and Florida are going to gain 3 or 4 House seats after the 2030 census. Illinois is going to lose. New York, New Jersey is going to lose. North Dakota, South Dakota, they're going to lose. So this was part of a rumored plan. Knowing that there was an outflow of migration from some of these blue states to the South, which would re-engineer the House and make it very difficult for Democrats to win the Electoral College in the near future. Because the census doesn't count citizens, it counts people or residents thereof. The idea was to flood the zone, let them come in 250,000 at a time, about 3.5 million in Joe Biden's last year. Even when people within the administration were trying to say, this is going to kill us on election day. You think Trump's not going to, and what you think? But again, they're playing the long game here And it all, and listen, if you don't believe me, I had a guy the other day say, all I do is MAGA points. No, no, no. To anybody who thinks I'm a hardcore MAGA guy, if I told you who I voted for in the 2016, 2020, and 2024 elections, you'd probably be pretty surprised. Trust me on that. Traffic and weather together right here for you on WICC, 600 AM, 95.9 FM.
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7: Route 8 northbound accident remains between exit 12 and 13. Stay left to get through. It's right in the middle of the construction zone. Southbound side, late running road work. Exits 15 down to 13B. Left lane is blocked. Either 95 or the Parkway northbound plan on up to 90 minutes from Greenwich through Trumbull and Bridgeport. New Haven, 95. Heavy congestion through Long Wharf, West Haven, and Milford. 84 eastbound busy, but moving in Danbury into the Super 7. I'm Andrew Krause with WICC traffic.
6: 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The voice of Connecticut, Miller Nissan of Fairfield, weather update.
8: Tonight will be fair and mild in the mid-60s, partly sunny and warm tomorrow in the mid-80s, clouding over Sunday in the low 80s. I'm meteorologist Paul Fiorek on WICC.
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9: Hey, before we go to news and traffic and weather together, we'll get to that shot a spotter story out of Bridgeport momentarily. Just to let you know, a couple of the indicators here. AAA fuel prices here in the state, the average fuel price in Connecticut, $4.21.5. Yeehaw. $4.21.5. The national average, $4.10.6. And oil right now is in a little bit of that danger territory. Crude oil prices are at $85 a barrel. You want to be $75 or less.
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18: ABC News, I'm Chuck Sievertson. President Trump says he's losing faith in the Iran negotiations after having described the talks for some time as optimistic and saying Iran desperately wants to make a deal. On Iran's military,
19: we have obliterated their military capacity. Again, they've got some left.
13: But soon they won't have some left.
18: Rising oil prices worsen worries about inflation squeezing the bond market. Huge spring profits reported by the American oil companies. The president taking credit for what he calls a deal with Israel and Hamas. Hamas says it will disarm only if a Palestinian state is created, something Israel adamantly rejects. Spain's government and local officials say about 60,000 migrants crossed the border, entering a Spanish region from Morocco. Local officials say about 48,000 have gone back voluntarily. This migrant says there are no opportunities in Morocco. He says, I want to stay, but
19: your people don't want us.
18: This is ABC News.
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20: A Bridgeport man has been arrested in connection to a deadly home invasion in Milford last month. At a news conference this afternoon, Milford Police Chief Keith Mello said 25-year-old Stuart Lopez Reyes was arrested in New Haven by both officers as well as U.S. Marshals. He was arraigned at Milford Superior Court this morning. State officials, educators, and law enforcement gathered last night for a Connecticut Safe Schools Summit, addressing a rising wave of false emergency threats against schools as the new academic year approaches. Several districts, including Darien, Westport, Killingly, Plainfield, and Ledyard, have dealt with swatting incidents in the past few months. Nicole Lake from the Department of Emergency Services and Public Protection told WFSB Channel 3 that today's threat landscape is shaped heavily by the internet, and even hoax threats can leave lasting trauma on students and families.
21: With our state's history of violence within schools, it strikes a deep chord, and it really speaks to who we are, what we value. And one of the great things about Connecticut is that we have really worked on evolving to make school safety a very top priority.
20: The summit's message was that prevention starts at home, too, with parents encouraged to talk openly with their children about what they're seeing online. Officials say that nearly 18,900 kids have lost access to federal nutrition benefits. The information was tabulated after Congress and the president ordered a wide array of human services cutbacks that they say were cutting into the country's ever-growing debt and being used to commit fraud. In response, the state has provided $8.5 million for grocery store gift cards to 25,000 residents and $4.7 million to regional agencies to run an information line about SNAP eligibility. They also allocated $12 million in the state budget to provide universal free breakfast at Connecticut schools. Bridgeport's August 11th Democratic primary for probate judge has become a bitter political showdown, pitting 27-year incumbent Paul Ganim, brother of Mayor Joe Ganim, against challenger Mark Bradley, whose brother, former Bridgeport Democratic State Senator Dennis Bradley, was recently convicted of wire fraud. Bradley accuses Ganim of insensitivity towards migrant families in his courtrooms, while Ganim allies allege Bradley actually lives in Massachusetts and may have illegally voted in both states, a claim now under review by the chief state's attorney's office. Bradley denies wrongdoing, but has also recently come under fire for releasing a controversial AI-generated campaign video depicting the Ganim brothers making comments they never actually said. Ganim told the Connecticut Insider he's staying focused on his record as he seeks to become the city's longest-serving probate judge. The Connecticut Department of Corrections is eliminating the use of in-cell restraints. Department officials say the move comes after Interim Commissioner Sharonda Carlos signed an agreement with Disability Rights Connecticut on Monday. The change comes after Disability Rights Connecticut and the ACLU Foundation of Connecticut challenged the use of shackling incarcerated people inside their cells during mental health crises. This afternoon, Governor Ned Lamont visited two Bridgeport neighborhoods to highlight his administration's continued support for Connecticut's small business and neighborhood commercial districts. The governor first joined a walking tour of downtown Bridgeport, starting at Jimmy's Clothing and Footwear, visiting local establishments, and then traveled to the Black Rock neighborhood, starting at local restaurant Maddie's Corner. The governor was joined for the downtown stop by Bridgeport Democratic State Representative Antonio Felipe and Lauren Coakley Vincent, president and CEO of the Bridgeport Downtown Special Services District. He was joined in Black Rock by Mayor Joe Ganim, Maddie's Corner owner Danny Roach, and local representatives. A national night out is being held by several communities across Connecticut next week, including Hartford, Hamden, Fairfield, and Westport. The purpose of the event is to foster togetherness between police departments and their communities. Earlier this morning on the Lisa Wexler Show on WICC, Westport Police Captain Eric Woods described why his department is looking forward to this event.
0: The purpose of National Night Out is to bridge a gap to really bring the police department and our members and our officers out for a night of enjoyment with the community, to show that we are, you know, we're human. We're just like everybody else. We have a stressful and difficult job sometimes, but we're not unapproachable. We're very approachable, and we want to just have a good night out to you know, enjoy the community.
20: 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I'm Chris Williams with WICC News.
6: WICC Smart MLS Right Now Traffic.
7: Route 8 northbound, emergency road work between exit 12 and 13 because of an earlier accident that has been cleared. And on the southbound side, plenty of onlooking delays as well still. 95 or the Parkway northbound, at least 90 minutes from Greenwich, through Trumbull, and Bridgeport in New Haven. 95 south, crawling through Long Wharf, over across southbound, bunched up nicely in Hamden, going down to the tunnel. I'm Edge Krause, WICC traffic.
6: 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Miller Nissan of Fairfield weather update.
8: Partly cloudy and mild this evening and overnight in the mid 60s. Partly sunny and warm tomorrow with a high in the mid 80s. Clouding over Sunday with a high in the low 80s. I'm meteorologist Paul Piorek on WICC.
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9: All right, 203-333-9422-333-WICC. One of our faithful listeners, Ed in Milford, sent me a rather interesting story here. Let me give you the highlight, the headline here, a Business Insider. In one California town, Flock misread license plates in 71% of the alerts it sent to police. That's not good. The city's AI-powered license plate readers had repeatedly misread a man's license plate at least six times. Flock sent alerts to the Roseville PD identifying his vehicle as stolen. Yeah, that happens. I'm not saying it doesn't, but you don't throw, in my humble opinion, you don't throw the baby out with the bathwater here. You got to make these systems better. In fact, there was a story that made the national news of a guy who was a writer, writer, W-R-I-T-E-R, for a car magazine. And a buddy of mine used to do that. He was the auto critic for a Voice of America for years. Nice gig. I used to get him. And he used to get a new car every week. Well, this guy got a new, like, Range Rover SUV. It was fully tricked out. It had, like, a retail of, like, $90,000 or something on it, like that. And he was just running some errands one day. You know, these riders get these cars for a week or two. Hey, live your life with it. It's fully insured. Write us a nice review of the car. And he was in, like, a Home Depot or a Lowe's parking lot or somewhere. And all of a sudden, he's getting ready to leave with his wife. And here come four cops with guns drawn, and it turns out they misread one character here. Look, I'm not saying that shouldn't happen. But you have people that are under some sort of weird kind of, well, they're surveilling me. Well, yeah, they are. And you're under surveillance all the time. Now, some people say, well, I don't want the government doing it. All right, that's a valid concern here, but what I don't want to hear is some people, and maybe I should just get my nose out of social media, maybe that's it, but, you know, these things do help the police. They are force multipliers. They keep your taxes low because you're not having to hire 10, 15, or 20 more cops, you know, at $100,000 a year when you take into account the fringe benefits and all that. 203-333-9422-333-WICC. Ed writes back, we shouldn't unleash something in beta to the public. And that's right. That's right. Although, I guess some areas have had these things for years, and it's the integration with the AI that's causing the hiccups now, so whatever. And my only point is, at least be, and some people are refreshingly honest. I asked somebody in an online forum, I said, all right, all things being equal, if your city or town has a flock system and you have a relative, a crazy soon-to-be ex-wife or a crazy soon-to-be ex-husband, and they take the kid. They, you don't know where they're going with him or her. They take the kid. You freak out. So you call the cops and say, hey, my crazy ex-husband or my crazy ex-wife has my son or daughter. And the cops say, all right, what's the description of the vehicle? What's the plate? We'll put it in our system. I have a simple choice. Do you want the cops to track it using a license plate reader or not? If you're anti-auto license plate reader, then you're going to say no? Maybe you will. I've actually had people online tell me that. I don't believe them for a second. But if you have a spouse or a loved one or a child who's been taken by maybe a stranger or a family member, it's a simple question. I don't want to hear, it's considering. No. Yes or no? Yes or freaking no? Do you want a flock license plate reader system to be used if your child is kidnapped? It's not a hard question.
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7: Route 8 northbound, emergency road work between exit 12 and 13 because of an earlier accident that has been cleared. And on the southbound side, plenty of onlooking delays as well still. 95 North Parkway northbound, at least 90 minutes from Greenwich through Trumbull and Bridgeport in New Haven. 95 south, crawling through Long Wharf, over cross southbound, bunch up nicely in Hamden, going down to the tunnel. I'm Mitch Krause, WICC traffic.
23: 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Miller Nissan of Fairfield weather update.
8: Tonight will be fair and mild in the mid-60s. Partly sunny and warm tomorrow in the mid-80s. Clouding over Sunday and below 80s. I'm meteorologist Paul Fiorek on WICC.
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9: You know, I had a listener just text me in, and I had forgotten about this. Remember the Liam Rivera case? Liam Rivera, and thank you for reminding me about this. Two-year-old Liam Rivera of Stamford. He was beaten to death by his father, who was, ding, ding, ding, an illegal immigrant. There you go. Well, Paul, why didn't you stop this? No, because I'm not going to, because the left always says, my God, if it saves one child. But oddly, when it comes to illegals, la, la, la, la, don't hear you, don't hear you. Jesus H, 203-333-9422-333-WICC. And many of the same crowd that doesn't like license plate readers or speed cameras, and I'm not saying they're perfect. Don't get into that. Well, you don't want any oversight. I never said that. You know, you got a lot of the same people who want to get rid of the shot-a-spotter system, you know, the microphone system around certain high-crime areas of Bridgeport. Remember years ago, the ACLU hates this, the NAACP, oh, it's racist. It concentrates on black neighborhoods. Well, Bridgeport teen and a father arrested in a double shooting on Laurel Avenue, police say. Richard Chumney's story in hers today. A 14-year-old boy and his father, 46-year-old father, have been arrested in connection with a shooting in the city's west side that left two youths injured. Double shooting took place Thursday at 4 p.m. in the area of Laurel Avenue and Grove Street, according to Bridgeport Police Detective Jeffrey Holtz. Holtz said officers responded to the scene after getting a notification from the Shot Spotter Detection System. And son of a gun, they went there and they found two people injured, two injured Stratford residents. So the shot spotter worked in that case, and the license plate readers worked to capture this alleged thug in this home invasion in Milford. So I don't know why people are against technology, but some people are. The mayor of Chicago, Brandon Johnson, the most single incompetent mayor in America, is battling with the black and Hispanic members on the Chicago City Council about getting rid of the shot spotter system. Brandon Johnson, well, you know, it discriminates. And the black and Hispanic members in Chicago were going, it gets criminals off the streets, Mayor. They've got to stop because Brandon Johnson's an idiot. He's a tool of the Chicago Police Union, of the Chicago Teachers Union. He almost lost to the former Bridgeport school superintendent. Remember Paul Vallis? Who was in Chicago? He ran. Did I see where Vallis wants to run again? That should be interesting. Boy, if Paul Vallis got railroaded out of here, didn't he? There's a shock. Jeff in Westport. Jeff, how are you, sir? What's up?
3: Hey, Paul, you missed the whole object of the story because you're being so grumpy. At least the kid had a father.
9: Seriously.
3: But seriously, Señor Paul, who's going to cut your grass if they take away all of us? Because we do jobs nobody wants. I'll tell you who's going to cut the grass. USA Landscape and Lawn Care out of Fairfield County, that's me. That's who's going to cut the grass.
9: Because
3: you know how many jobs they've taken from me?
9: It's really?
3: Ridiculous.
9: Really? Well, Jeff, thank you. I appreciate it. I was talking to a roofing contractor once on a show I was doing in Hartford. And he was saying that he loses jobs to competitors that he knows that pay, you know, he said not all of them, but he goes, I pay union scale to my guy. I'm not a union shop, but I tell him, listen, I'm going to give you the union scale. You don't have to pay the union dues or whatever. And he says, but still, I lose jobs to people I know who pay illegals half of what I pay my regular guys, because where they come from, even half of that's a king's ransom, and they work hard. They're the guys up there on roofs when it's 100 degrees outside in July and August. Don is in Southbury. Don, good afternoon. How are you?
4: I'm well. I'm for the cameras. I think that they will enhance public safety.
9: Mm-hmm.
4: I think that anybody who would not want them, I'd have to ask, why would you not want them? I think the thing that people are most concerned about is overuse and abuse.
9: Mm-hmm.
4: But that can be controlled. What you do is you set up a system. The system is set up so that you cannot just go on out on a fishing expedition.
9: Mm-hmm.
4: You set it up so that if there is a crime ongoing, an assault, a house robbery, etc., you turn on the cameras, but you only turn them on or you activate them, and you only do it with the explicit approval of, say, let's say the first selectman and the chief of police, for example, two people. And that will cut down on the concern about you're just going to be monitoring me just for fun.
9: Mm-hmm.
4: I think if you use it for exactly the purpose it was intended, catching criminals, then people will calm down a bit.
9: Yeah, and you know what has really stoked the fears here, Don, is that in a couple of police departments, I think in Georgia and some other places, they had to fire some officers who were doing the exact opposite of what you just said, and I guess a couple of officers were following the movements of former girlfriends. So, you know, that's the kind of thing, Don, that poisons the well here of a tool that 95% of police departments say has helped them solve crimes.
4: Well, as you just about stated, that's an anecdote. Yes, now and then some people will mm-hmm. misbehave.
9: Yeah.
4: Police may have been doing that when it was just plain looking up a license plate just
9: sure.
4: for idle curiosity.
9: Sure.
4: That's why I say and suggest that if a system were set up where it required two authorizations in near real time, let's say there's an abduction or going on, the chief of police and the first selectman mm-hmm. or the director of public safety
9: mm-hmm.
4: agree and document it in writing. A non-erasable lighting that we're turning them on, and this is the reason. And that will greatly reduce the opportunities for misuse of the system.
9: Yeah, and Don, thank you. I appreciate it. And yeah, I did read a couple of stories, Don, online that said that, in fact, there was one department that showed their control center and one of the fallback, I should say, that was the word I was searching for, the fallback privacy issue here is something that Don mentioned where the cop or the police chief in this story I saw from a TV station across the country said, hey, when we do a query for a license plate or enter that into the system, we have to show the case number that it's associated with. So if we keep the system active for 2 or 3 days, it is because we are looking for plate XYZ123 that was connected in a possible homicide. And, you know, Don, also something you mentioned there, a couple of sign-offs on this. I think you can do that with the Flock system. And Flock is a brand name, but with a lot of these license plate readers. Now, the reason a lot of people don't like them, too, is because some states, primarily red states and, you know, maybe purplish states, but in the South, they say, hey, ICE, Immigration, Customs and Border Protection, if you want to tail a car, be our guest. That doesn't fly here in Connecticut. In fact, I think there was a law passed in Hartford a year or two ago that said that any of the license plate data can only be shared with Massachusetts, New York, and Rhode Island, and can only be shared with the feds if a federal court order is filed. So, Don, good stuff there. Yeah, you're right on it. And again, I fully agree with people who say, hey, we've got to have safeguards here, and I agree with them 100%. The group that I just can't get on board with, at least at this point, and remember, you can comment Monday night, 7:30, 7 or 7:30, City Hall in Milford. They're going to take public comments on this. But the group I can't get on is no, we want all the cameras turned off. And the ACLU, really? So again, I ask the simple question. If your car was stolen, if you had a young child abducted, if it was a nasty custody battle, if somebody broke into your business and stole valuable gems or whatever, if there was a credible description of the vehicle. You wouldn't want to put that out to your city or town or in Milford and other places in Connecticut? Really? Really? You honestly wouldn't want to use that system?
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7: Route 8 northbound, emergency road work between exit 12 and 13 because of an earlier accident that has been cleared. And on the southbound side, plenty of onlooking delays as well still. 95 over the parkway northbound, at least 90 minutes from Greenwich, through Trumbull and Bridgeport in New Haven. 95 south, crawling through Long Wharf, over across southbound, bunched up nicely in Hamden, going down to the tunnel. I'm Ash Krause, WICC traffic.
23: WICC.

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7: All right, 203-333-9422, 333-WICC. How are you? Chris on the other side of the glass. Old buddy, your old pal, Paul Pacelli here. Well, that's debatable. You may not like me. You don't want to call me your pal. I'm sorry. I'm just kidding. Got to check of traffic and weather together coming up top of the hour. News from ABC and Chris. Still to come later on, we will be discussing a bunch of other things on the program as well, on the Happy Little Program, including, I posted a Facebook question today, more in the political realm, regarding what might engender more participation with the primary coming up. There's no primary on the Republican side statewide. There are a few legislative primaries, same deal on the Democratic side, but wondering about this sacred little thing, open primaries. And whether you think we should go with that. We'll talk about the responses we got to the question in just a few. And also, did you notice kind of a story that's maybe under the radar a little bit? They're saying now Iran may have been playing around with water supplies and water systems in Minnesota. Yikes. See, that's the thing that I've always been worried about. Why would you engage in a shooting war if you've got a really good army of military and cyber hackers? Why would you do that? Think of how cheap it is and the damage and the terror that you could easily inflict.
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8: From ABC News, I'm Chuck Severson. One of the 60,000 migrants who crossed the border entering a Spanish region from Morocco in the past 24 hours, he says, I want to stay.
9: But your people don't want us.
8: Though Spain's government and local officials say about 48,000 have gone back voluntarily. The initial wave sparked debate and an accusation from the U.S. chief executive.
10: He's just invading the country. And what that is weak law, bad management, but very liberal law.
8: ABC's James Longman.
11: Why is this happening now? Well, it could be for a few reasons. Only a few weeks ago, Spain's Supreme Court ruled that those who reach the area by sea cannot be immediately returned without due process. It's unclear if any of these people will be able to claim asylum or reach mainland Europe.
8: Italy says it's temporarily suspending its free movement border deal with Spain. President Trump says he's losing faith in the Iran negotiations after having described the talks for some time now optimistically and saying Iran desperately wants to make a deal. Rising oil prices worsen worries about inflation, huge spring profits reported by American oil companies. President announcing a deal with Israel and Hamas, but Hamas says it will disarm only if a Palestinian state is created, something Israel adamantly rejects. FBI investigating cyber attacks targeting dozens of water plants in Minnesota. U.S. officials saying preliminary findings suggest Iran may be responsible. ABC's Christiane Cordero.
12: There are at least seven states that have reported similar activity, Wisconsin being another one of them. We don't have the details as far as how widespread this is, but, you know, when you start hearing of this trend, then it becomes a little bit complicated on how to parse through what are legitimate reports that are consistent with these exact findings versus ones that may seem consistent on the surface, but when you really dig deeper, it may be something else, even a technical glitch, for example.
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3: New actions against businesses in China.
4: The Department of Homeland Security blocks 43 Chinese-based companies from having their products enter the United States, making it the single largest day blockage of Chinese forced labor goods in U.S. history. The companies that were blocked from doing business in the United States are in the aluminum, apparel, copper, cotton, and tomato sectors. The Department of Homeland Security says blocking these companies is a matter of national security. Luke Barr, ABC News, Washington.
3: Wildfires driving nearly a 250,000 people out of their homes and vacation sites in the south of France. As a heat dome puts around 70 million people under warnings across much of the West, the Pacific Northwest is dealing with heat and wildfires. ABC News forecaster Sam Champion.
5: Oregon may be started on what could be their worst fire season in history. That's how hot and dry it's been here. What makes this worse? Gusts, wind gusts anywhere from 40 to 75 miles per hour.
3: Dangerous waves, high surf are spreading for hundreds of miles up and down the California coast. Tropical storm Genevieve has been downgraded from a hurricane, but is still causing potentially dangerous conditions. Los Angeles County Fire Lifeguard Division Captain Pono Barnes.
6: Those rip currents that were pulling will be pulling even harder because the bottom is going to be all torn up from that large surf. I don't see it slowing down. I would say this is going to be one of the busiest summers we've had in a while, yeah.
3: Rock legend Patti Smith, wearing a crucifix necklace, met today with Pope Leo at the Vatican. Chuck Sievertson, ABC News.
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9: Federal officials say the woman who crashed into an off-duty Bridgeport police officer, killing him, was intoxicated and in the country illegally. Authorities say 27-year-old Melissa Ramirez had a blood alcohol level nearly twice the legal limit when she crashed into Bridgeport police officer Cooper Whiteside and his girlfriend. Both Whiteside and Brittany Islami were killed in the crash. The Department of Homeland Security and ICE have launched a detainer against her. Wallingford Republican State Representative Craig Fishbein says the incident is an example of why the state should be cooperating with ICE instead of opposing them. Danbury Mayor Roberto Alves, a Democrat, says the new developments change nothing about the case. This afternoon, Governor Ned Lamont visited two Bridgeport neighborhoods to highlight his administration's continued support for Connecticut's small business and neighborhood commercial districts. The governor first joined a walking tour of downtown Bridgeport, starting at Jimmy's Clothing and Footwear, visiting local establishments, and then traveled to the Black Rock neighborhood, starting at local restaurant Maddie's Corner. The governor was joined for the downtown stop by Bridgeport Democratic State Representative Antonio Felipe and Lauren Coakley Vincent, president and CEO of the Bridgeport Downtown Special Services District. He was joined in Black Rock by Mayor Joe Ganim, Maddie's Corner owner Danny Roach, and local representatives. A national night out is being held by several communities across Connecticut next week, including Hartford, Hamden, Fairfield, and Westport. The purpose of the event is to foster togetherness between police departments and their communities. Earlier this morning on the Lisa Wexler Show on WICC, Westport Police Captain Eric Woods described why his department is looking forward to this event.
10: The purpose of National Night Out is to bridge a gap to really bring the police department and our members and our officers out for a night of enjoyment with the community to show that we are, we're human. We're just like everybody else. We have a stressful and difficult job sometimes, but we're not unapproachable. We're very approachable, and we want to just have a good night out to enjoy the community.
9: National Night Out will be held on Tuesday, August 4th. I'm Chris Williams with WICC News.
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11: 95 northbound, 90 minutes, Greenwich to Bridgeport. Parkway northbound is better. Slow ride starts in Stamford into New Haven on 95 north. You're crawling through Milford and West Haven, southbound GM and through Long Wharf and on the Wilbur Cross north and southbound. Plenty of company either side into the West Rock Tunnel. 84 eastbound, very busy through Danbury and Newtown. 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
12: Tonight will be fair and mild in the mid-60s. Partly sunny and warm tomorrow in the mid-80s. Clouding over Sunday in the low 80s. I'm meteorologist Paul Piorek on WICC.
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13: Yeah, 2 hours down, two to go. Midway point here of our daily four-hour get-together at 203-333-9422-333-WICC. Busy, busy, busy, busy first 2 hours. The mayor of Danbury, Roberto Alves, saying, I don't want to say something controversial, but just a little bit of tone deafness there regarding the head-on crash that killed a Bridgeport police officer and his girlfriend the other night by a woman who the feds say is, in fact, an illegal, an undocumented illegal, whatever you want to say. She shouldn't be here. And because she was here, she ran head-on into this young Bridgeport officer and his girlfriend there. They're dead. She was drunk. She allegedly blew a .14 and .08 is the state level for intoxication and had evidence of THC, marijuana, cannabis, whatever in her system. And, you know, the mayor is saying things like, well, this doesn't change. I'm kind of paraphrasing here now. Doesn't change the case. Well, yeah, the case with what it is, mayor, with all due respect. But you know what would change if she wasn't here? And you would still have two people that would, in all likelihood, in all probability, probably still be alive. That's just what I'm guessing here. Probably still be alive. But that's just me. So we talked about that. We talked about coming up on Monday night. I think it's 7 or 7.30. Forgive me. Assume it's 7. It may be 7.30. Always assume earlier. Folks are going to get ready to, I guess, en masse. And if they're going to be nice and respectful, voice their opposition to these, people call them flock cameras. It's like saying a Xerox when it's, you're actually talking about a photocopy, and a flock is a brand, of course, of license plate readers. And, you know, you have people saying they want these cameras shut off when we, you know, are talking about a situation where the police are saying, for example, they were able to crack a home investigation case. Milford police are making an arrest in connection with a nasty June home invasion that killed a 69-year-old man, leaving his wife shot in the head. This skunk, 25-year-old Stuart Lopez Reyes, Beach Street in Bridgeport, taken into custody in New Haven. Investigators say automated license plate readers played a key role in cracking the case. Yet some people want these things turned off, really? Now, again, you can make sure that the technology is calibrated. It's not being used for nefarious persons, but you want this stuff turned off, really? Is that what you're telling me? 25-year-old Stuart Lopez Reyes of Beach Street in Bridgeport taken into custody Wednesday night. Brought back to Milford, booked into the jail, arraigned Friday morning at Milford Superior Court, being held on a $3 million bond. His next court date is August the 11th. Lopez Reyes charged with murder, murder in the commission of a felony, home invasion, and assault in the first degree of an elderly woman, a woman 69. I guess she's recovering slowly there, but wow. Wow. And the police are saying, hey, part of the reason we got this guy, maybe not the full reason, but part of the reason that we got him was license plate readers. And you want these things turned off? A lot of people in Milford do. Explain that to me. And then also, we complete the troika today with a note that ShotSpotter, the ShotSpotter system, which a lot of people don't like, because people actually end up getting arrested. Well, you know, it profiles black people. Well, if they're not committing crime, what's the problem? And yet, a father-son duo arrested, thankfully, it says here, that an investigation began with ShotSpotter data, the microphones, picking up the shots in a certain area in the city of Bridgeport. 203-333-9422, 333-WICC. But also, I put up a Facebook question of the day today because I thought I was going to start with this, then I shifted gears when I heard the comments of the mayor of Danbury. You know, we have primary days coming up on August 11th, and generally the primaries aren't really that big of an attraction here in the state. Maybe it'll be a little better with the governor going at Josh Elliott here. Maybe, I don't know. But I was always wondering if Connecticut should go to an open primary system. And there are people that say two things. Number one, it might help Republicans. And number two, it could kind of open up the system to challenge more people on the Democratic side, too. Now, Connecticut does not have open primaries. I think somewhere less than 20 states have them, which means that some states, there's different ways you can do open primaries. But the bottom line is you can, in most states that do it, you can vote in a primary if you're not a registered member of the party, but you can only do it once. In other words, if there's a Democratic and Republican primary in the same year for the same office, you can't vote in both. You got to pick one and do it. What about that? Should Connecticut hold open primaries to get more voters involved? Is the current system too restrictive? Some interesting answers on the docket today. Chris Williams, what do you have for us?
14: Sure, why not? Charles says, we are so progressive in so many other areas. Why not lead the way here, too? Yes, from Buck, it's called democracy. 41.5% or 936,000 of Connecticut voters are unaffiliated. Due to the way both parties skew the process in their favor to maintain power, these unaffiliated voters are disenfranchised every primary, having no say in the choice of the only candidates they will have a chance to vote on in the general election. Just because our president doesn't understand democracy, this is from Joshua, now WICC doesn't as well. No, from Joe, Michelle, and I figured you'd want to comment on that after. And Jim, and then Andy says, yes, largest block is unaffiliated.
13: All right. As of September of last year, 14 states say state law requires open primaries for congressional or state-level offices. In 18 states, at least one major party conducts open primaries for congressional or state-level offices. This will never happen in this state. I just threw it out there. It's never going to happen. It's never going to happen. You know why? Because anything that challenges, it's Friday at 4 o'clock, give me a break. That challenges the Democratic leadership is never going to happen. Like, you ever notice some top Democrats and Governor, Ned Lamont, sorry. Governor Lamont says, oh, yeah, I think ranked choice voting is interesting. Yeah, but it's, wait, you mean we'd have more challengers? No, thank you.
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19: Let's be real. With Trump in the White House, times have been tough. But in Connecticut, thankfully, we've had a governor who put his foot down and protected us from the chaos. 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While ICE creates chaos nationwide, Governor Lamont's passed laws banning ICE from our schools and places of worship.
20: ICE, go home. 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
19: 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That's Ned Lamont.
21: I'm Ned Lamont, candidate for governor, and I approve this message.
19: Paid for by Ned for CT. 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
11: 95 northbound, 90 minutes, Greenwich to Bridgeport. Parkway northbound is better. Slow ride starts in Stamford into New Haven on 95 north. Near crawling from Milford and West Haven, southbound GM and through Long Wharf and on the Wolf across north and southbound. Plenty of company either side into the West Rock Tunnel. 84 eastbound, very busy through Danbury and Newtown. 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
12: Partly cloudy and mild this evening and overnight in the mid-60s. Partly sunny and warm tomorrow with a high in the mid-80s. clouding over Sunday with a high in the low 80s. I'm meteorologist Paul Piorek on WICC.
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13: Another check of news and traffic and weather together coming up on the bottom of the hour. And then we'll be talking with our buddy Kevin Begley from Star 99.9 regarding our big pizza and brew fest coming up Sunday at the Hartford Healthcare Amphitheater. If you like pizza, and who doesn't? If you like brew, and who doesn't? Chris and I, on a regular basis, we have brew during the show. No, we don't. Check out. You can get your tickets over the weekend. Kevin will give us more on that. But before that, we go to Trumbull. Ed in Trumbull. Ed, how are you? You're on WICC.
0: Hey, how you doing? Nicer day today than yesterday with all that rain.
13: Yeah, a little bit, huh? Jeez, yeah.
0: So, you know, as far as the flat cameras go, you know, one thing that I think a lot of people are concerned with is, like, privacy.
13: Sure.
0: And you know, the thing is, you have the right to record in public. As, you know, you could go out with a camera and record in public. But if you were to follow someone everywhere they went all day long, that would be stalking. So, and I think that's a concern about that people have is that these flock cameras, how they work is they use AI to track everything and everybody that they could see. They follow it around. So you go to the grocery store, they know you're going to the grocery store. You go to Home Depot, they know you're going there.
13: Well,
0: you go
13: because
0: they follow you everywhere you're
13: going. Because they're tracking your car. Now, flock says, and this has to be hashed out, Ed, flock says we don't track people. We're tracking the vehicles they're in.
0: Well,
13: now,
0: they track the vehicles.
13: Yeah.
0: But now, the vehicles are linked to the people.
13: Well, yeah, exactly. You know? And to your point, there. Now, I fully expect, Ed, that this is going to get to the Supreme Court one day. I actually do.
0: Yeah.
13: There was a previous case that got very little publicity this time around. When the Supreme Court ended up its last session in June, they said, I don't know what the vote was, whether it was 6-3 or 5-4. There was a case where somebody got tracked, okay, using the pinging on their phones. So in other words, somebody tracked someone's phone and they said, okay, they were over there at this time, over there at that time, because, you know, your phone, Ed, is constantly pinging Google and pinging all these sites because they send you advertising. Well, what happened was, I guess this person sued or something, and the court said you cannot follow somebody with their cell phone data. So in that way, that is a Fourth Amendment violation. But as far as tracking them, like you say, in public, we don't know yet. We just don't know.
0: Yeah, I think that's just a major concern of people, the privacy, and the fact that it's a third-party company. I mean, they could say one thing, but be selling everybody's biometrics to third-party, you know, outside companies. It's not the police running these. It's a third-party company.
13: Well, and that's it.
0: So I think that's a big concern.
13: Yeah, and then and thank you, Ed. I appreciate it. And you're right. The concern is, what are you doing with my data? Who are you, you know? Can this data be, you know, subpoenaed in a court case? Like I say, you know, if you're running around, you know, if your wife's at work and you're going to see Agumad at midday for a little lunch, air quotes, is that what people are worried about? That was an air quote for lunch in the middle of the day. Oh, boy. Todd in Shelton is here. Todd, how are you, sir?
1: Hey, Mr. Pacelli, you're doing a phenomenal job.
13: Thank you, Todd. What do you got, buddy?
1: I just thought it was amazing that they take me off of the Facebook and the TikTok because I made comments about Fauci should be executed. Oh, he's a traitor.
13: I don't think we want to go there. I don't think we want to go with that thing, Todd. But you're
1: mad. I mean, we got Ned Lamont and Blumenthal backing up Fauci, who killed millions of people.
13: Well,
1: I don't understand this, sir.
13: Todd, thank you for the call. Appreciate it, my friend. Listen, that's all for debate. You know, listen, there are some people who are very passionate about this. I get it. I understand that. And eventually, whether it's, you know, what happened with Dr. Fauci or not, well, eventually, there's somebody knows. And eventually, maybe months or years from now, We'll find out.
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11: 95 northbound, 90 minutes, Greenwich to Bridgeport. The Parkway northbound is better. Slow ride starts in Stamford into New Haven on 95 north. You're crawling through Milford and West Haven, southbound GM and through Long Wharf and on the Wilbur Cross north and southbound. Plenty of company either side into the West Rock Tunnel. 84 eastbound, very busy through Danbury and Newtown. 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
15: 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Miller Nissan of Fairfield, weather update.
12: Tonight will be fair and mild in the mid-60s. Partly sunny and warm tomorrow in the mid-80s. Clouding over Sunday in the low 80s. I'm meteorologist Paul Fiorek on WICC.
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13: Yes, sir. Yes, ma'am. Yes, kids. Nonna, Nana, Nunu, whatever. Hey, coming up, we're going to talk about our big pizza and brew fest. It's a big happening. Maybe you've never gone. Maybe you're a yearly attendee. It's coming up this Sunday, yes, at the Hartford Healthcare Amphitheater. So we'll talk about that. Coming up, and also right after that, we'll be talking to an FBI expert. What's up with the rumors that Iran is tapping into maybe some water systems? Did they do that recently in Minnesota? And should we be really a lot more worried about this?
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3: ABC News, I'm Chuck Sievertson. Creating a stir, 60,000 migrants who crossed the border entering a Spanish region from Morocco in the past 24 hours. Though Spain's government and local officials say about 48,000 have gone back voluntarily, the initial wave sparked debate and an accusation from the U.S. chief executive.
27: If we're not in office, our country will be invaded at levels that made Spain look, small time.
28: On the ground, officials are describing it as absolute chaos, with the head of the local security force describing it as a border collapse.
3: ABC's Britt Clenett. President Trump says he's losing faith in the Iran negotiations. Rising oil prices worsen worries about inflation. Huge spring profits reported by American oil companies. The president announcing a deal with Israel and Hamas, but Hamas says it will disarm only if a Palestinian state is created, something Israel rejects. This is ABC News.
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4: A Bridgeport man has been arrested in connection to a deadly home invasion in Milford last month. At a news conference this afternoon, Milford Police Chief Keith Mello said 25-year-old Stuart Lopez Reyes was arrested in New Haven by both officers as well as U.S. Marshals. He was arraigned at Milford Superior Court this morning. Bridgeport's August 11th Democratic primary for probate judge has become a bitter political showdown, pitting 27-year incumbent Paul Ganim, brother of Mayor Joe Ganim, against challenger Mark Bradley, whose brother, former Bridgeport Democratic State Senator Dennis Bradley, was recently convicted of wire fraud. Bradley accuses Ganim of insensitivity towards immigrant families in his courtrooms, while Ganim allies allege Bradley actually lives in Massachusetts and may have illegally voted in both states, a claim now under review by the chief state's attorney's office. Bradley denies wrongdoing, but has also recently come under fire for releasing a controversial AI-generated campaign video depicting the Ganim brothers making comments they never actually said. Ganim told the Connecticut Insider he's staying focused on his record as he seeks to become the city's longest-serving probate judge. Police say all underpasses in Fairfield were flooded on Thursday. Authorities were encouraging drivers to avoid the roads if possible. Some parts of the state received more than 2.5 inches of rain over the last 48 hours. On Thursday, Fairfield recorded just under an inch. Additional information was not immediately available. Residents in Fairfield Beach and Pine Creek are urging the town of Fairfield to clear a growing buildup of shells and sediment at the mouth of Pine Creek. They say the blockage is making the channel too shallow for emergency boats to pass, especially at low tide, and is also harming the creek's ecosystem. The Pine Creek Association is circulating a petition calling for expedited action before storm season. Officials say that nearly 18,900 kids have lost access to federal nutrition benefits. The information was tabulated after Congress and the president ordered a wide array of human services cutbacks they say were cutting into the country's ever-growing debt and being used to commit fraud. In response, the state has provided $8.5 million for grocery store gift cards to 25,000 residents and $4.7 million to regional agencies to run an information line about SNAP eligibility. They also allocated $12 million in the state budget to provide universal free breakfast at Connecticut schools. State officials, educators, and law enforcement gathered last night for a Connecticut Safe Schools Summit, addressing a rising wave of false emergency threats against schools as the new academic year approaches. Several districts, including Darien, Westport, Killingly, Plainfield, and Ledyard, have dealt with swatting incidents in the past few months. Nicole Lake from the Department of Emergency Services and Public Protection told WFSB Channel 3 that today's threat landscape is shaped heavily by the internet, and even hoax threats can leave lasting trauma on students and families.
7: With our state's history of violence within schools, it strikes a deep chord, and it really speaks to who we are, what we value. And one of the great things about Connecticut is that we have really worked on evolving to make school safety a very top priority.
4: The summit's message was that prevention starts at home, too, with parents encouraged to talk openly with their children about what they're seeing online. Governor Ned Lamont is proposing the creation of a $5 million fund to protect TPS immigrants. The money would come from the State Reserve and be awarded to Haitians and Syrians who are having their temporary protected status provisions revoked. Lamont and the General Assembly have set aside $550 million in surplus funds to undo federal policies that curtail social services. Only the governor is allowed to propose uses for the funds, but a panel of six legislative leaders can block his plans. Republican House Minority Leader Vin Candelora says the money would better serve the state's affordability crisis. West Haven is remembering a former mayor. Former West Haven Mayor Ed O'Brien died following a battle with a rare form of cancer. He was 61 years old. O'Brien served as West Haven mayor from 2013 to 2017. And the public is getting its chance to weigh in on a proposed rate hike by insurance carriers. The Connecticut Insurance Department has scheduled a hearing in Hartford on August 26th. Carriers are asking for a 16% average rate increase for individual policies and 17% for small group plans. Roughly 220,000 people are covered by the plans. I'm Chris Williams with WICC News.
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11: 95 northbound up to an hour and 20 from Greenwich through Fairfield Parkway is a little bit easier. Wilbur Cross, north and southbound, crawling on both sides through North Haven, Hampton, and Woodbridge into the West Rock Tunnel. And on 95 through New Haven, heavy volume delays through Long Wharf, West Haven, and Milford. 84 eastbound side, for Millennium Company through Danbury and Newtown. I'm Andrew Krause with WICC Traffic.
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12: Partly cloudy and mild this evening and overnight in the mid-60s. Partly sunny and warm tomorrow with a high in the mid-80s. Clouding over Sunday with a high in the low 80s. I'm meteorologist Paul Piorek on WICC.
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13: Oh.
15: Phones are open. 203-333-9422. 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
13: I never rant. I never rave. Boss Keith has to say that on the liners, marketing me like some sort of lunatic here. I'm perfectly fine. Since they adjusted my medication, 203-333-9422, 333-WICC. It's Connecticut Today. Hey, coming up in less than 15 minutes, a retired FBI special agent. Should we be worried that apparently Iran may have hacked into some water supplies in the state of Minnesota, like the water wasn't working? Is that something that we should be an uh-oh factor about? But before that, we'll talk about something a lot better. Brew and Pizza. It's our annual Connecticut Pizza and Brew Fest coming up this Sunday, August 2nd, at the Hartford Healthcare Amphitheater. And the guy that does a lot of the heavy lifting behind this is Kevin Begley, Program Director, Star 99.9, and the Afternoon Guy. Mr. Begley, how are you?
8: I'm great, Paul. Thanks for having me on. Yeah, heavy lifting the slices and pizza boxes. Yeah,
13: but all kidding aside, this is a great event that you're one of the leaders of here, and it gets bigger and bigger every year. And talk about what's coming up on Sunday at the AMP and how people can get tickets.
8: Yeah, it's amazing. The fourth year we've done it. So, yeah, on Sunday, Hartford Healthcare Amphitheater in Bridgeport will be there. And they can get tickets at ctpizzaandbrewfest.com. And we have a VIP ticket and a GA ticket. So the general admission is at 1 o'clock. It's only $10. And that gets you free samples from all the craft breweries if you're over 21 plus. Mm-hmm. And then it gets you $3 slices from all the pizza trucks that are there. The VIP ticket gets you in an hour and a half earlier at 11:30. And you get free cheese slices, all you can handle for that hour and a half. For the $50 ticket for VIP.
13: You know, having gone the first 3 years and just looking at the crowd, I mean, this, you know, pizza's kind of something, Kevin, that everybody can agree on.
8: Yeah.
13: Even the brew, and I know some people don't partake, but even if you partake in just the pizza, it is amazing. And you also host a very, very interesting, very successful podcast called Charred here. And the whole pizza thing, just when you think, Kevin, people have talked about it enough and we've seen something, well, what more could we see with pizza? It just changes almost week to week here.
8: It really does. And yeah, the Charred podcast, which we air on WICC on Sunday nights.
13: Mm-hmm.
8: That's been fascinating. You know, people, we go to the different pizzerias and interview the owners or the pizza makers, and then we talk about pizza topics. We'll actually be doing a live episode at the Pizza Fest on Sunday. So if people want to see it live in person and you know, see us recording it, they can see that too. And yeah, you're right. Like the pizza brings people together. I feel like everyone grew up with it. You know, people have their favorites, but it's one of those things that everyone can agree on, you know?
13: What is, in the 3+ years you've been planning this and working behind the scenes and then very visible on the day we do this, what are one of the two things, Kevin, that maybe have surprised you, that you've seen maybe changing over the years? So, you know, you sit back on that Sunday night and we're done. What do you look back on?
8: I love talking to the pizzerias who are there after the fact. Mm-hmm. So hearing the stories from the people who are serving the pizza, you know, comments that people made when they came up to them, or, you know, compliments that they made to the places. And the pizza places are always so thankful for us doing this for them, because we're supporting their local businesses too, because they're selling pizza. But hearing the stories from the people who are working in their pizza trucks from around Connecticut is always my favorite part. So, and there's always different stories every year. So yeah, that's probably one of my favorite parts.
13: All right. Finally, Kevin, once again, this coming Sunday, August the 2nd, Hartford Healthcare Amphitheater. Talk about the tickets again, what each one gets you, and how can folks get them?
8: Yeah, so the general admission ticket is to only $10, and that gets you in the door at 1 o'clock, and it goes till 4. And then you get $3 slices from all the pizza trucks, plus their menu they're serving. And then you get free samples if you're 21 plus of the craft breweries that are there. Mm-hmm. And then the VIP ticket's $50, and that gets you in an hour and a half early, so you beat a lot of the lines, 11:30, and you get all the free cheese slices you can handle from all the pizza trucks.
13: So here's what you do, folks, and make your last meal tonight.
8: Yes.
13: Don't eat anything late night tonight, or early or later midday on Sunday, and just on Saturday, and just go crazy on Sunday. How about that?
8: And wear your stretchy pants.
13: Yeah. Oh, yeah. I know those well. Kevin Begley, thanks so much, Kevin. Appreciate it.
8: Yeah, thanks for having me on, Paul.
13: All right, there you go. Coming up, we've got more traffic and weather together. News with Chris at the top of the hour. We'll look at Wall Street. And also, what is up with these reports of water systems maybe being hacked?
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16: In a very choppy day, stocks came over some early morning weakness and rallied into the close, with the Dow approaching 52,600, up more than 300 points on the day, the S&P knocking on 7,500, and the NASDAQ up more than 1% on the day as chip stocks rebounded. Now, Apple was a drag in the tech sector, but Amazon was a big winner in today's trade, along with the chip stocks, which helped to right the ship after that early in the day sell-off that we saw after a pop at the open. Meanwhile, we also saw a lot of other things take place, including bond yields climbing rather notably, with the yield on the 10-year note to nearly 4.73%, highest in well over a year. Oil prices also continued to move higher as the intensifying battles between the U.S. and Iran spread through the region. Oil up $1.21 to just under $85 a barrel, closing above 90 in London. And of course, this week we had a Federal Reserve that left interest rates unchanged, so there are concerns about inflation that bled into that jump in the 10-year note. Dollar was also firmer against key foreign currencies, and the crypto market was under a little pressure throughout much of the day and finished lower in this session.
17: That'll be $84.52.
18: Perfect. Grab the bags, honey.
0: Mom, why do you always check your phone before we pay?
1: I'm just claiming my cash back on the Upside app. Since we're getting the groceries here and we filled up the car on the way, I've already earned enough this morning to pay for that pizza night we're having Friday.
0: Wait, so the app pays for pizza?
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15: WICC Smart MLS Right Now Traffic.
11: 95 northbound up to an hour and 20 from Greenwich through Fairfield Parkway is a little bit easier. Wilbur Cross, north and southbound, crawling on both sides through North Haven, Hampton, and Woodbridge into the West Rock Tunnel. And on 95 through New Haven, heavy volume delays through Long Wharf, West Haven, and Milford. 84 eastbound side, Millennium Company, Danbury, and Newtown. I'm Mitch Krause with WICC Traffic.
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12: Tonight will be fair and mild in the mid-60s, partly sunny and warm tomorrow in the mid-80s, clouding over Sunday in the low 80s. I'm meteorologist Paul Fiorek on WICC.
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13: All right, 203-333-9422-333-WICC. Once again, thanks to our buddy, our pal. He's about 15 feet down the hall from me every afternoon on Star 99.9, the program director, afternoon guy, Kevin Begley, the guy that really is the main guy with all the heavy lift. Now, again, our entire crew at Connoisseur does a fantastic job with this, but Kevin really spearheading the Connecticut Pizza and Brew Fest with Connecticut Basement Systems. That's coming up this coming Sunday, day after tomorrow, August 2nd. And it's at the Hartford Healthcare Amphitheater in Bridgeport. Tickets are on sale now. All right. So get them online, 203-333-9422-333-WICC. 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All right. It's a good time if you like brew, if you like pizza, and who doesn't? Just when you think you couldn't like pizza more, we offer this up to you. All right, let's get back to the rather serious world here. This story is kind of starting to get a little more of play here nationally. Is there or was there a purposeful hacking into, perhaps by Iran, perhaps by some ne'er-do-wells, into some Midwestern water systems, maybe, in fact, doing this in the state of Minnesota as well. So we welcome to the program here a gentleman who has dealt with this, perhaps, at some times throughout his career. We welcome right here to WICC. I'm sorry if I can get my computer to work properly here. Rich Frankel is on the line, former special agent in charge, FBI, New York, New Jersey. Hey, Rich, good afternoon. It's Paul here in Connecticut. How are you?
19: Good afternoon. Glad to be here.
13: Rich, explain to me and to my audience here, what is up here? And you hear water systems and, you know, dummies like me who don't know a lot about this say, uh-oh, are we in the uh-oh category here or what's going on?
19: Yeah, I don't know if we're in the uh-oh category, but we're getting there. So what happened was there was a hack of the water systems in Minnesota. Mm-hmm. And it wasn't anything that actually caused damage to it, but there was the hack. And it showed that a group that is affiliated with Iran, based upon evidence that the FBI and other agencies have looked at, that this hack group was able to get into the systems, which they, of course, should not be able to get into. And so while there wasn't any damage done, from what I understand. Just the fact that they can get in and kind of, you know, fiddle around within the system has caused concern and has refocused, I think, our energies on what we need to do to protect not only the water systems, but the rest of our infrastructure, you know, the power grid, the hospitals, schools, et cetera.
13: So, Rich, this is kind of a, would you say it's a calling card just among cyber experts from Iran or somebody to say, hey, by the way, yes, we can do this. Is that what this was?
19: That and a little bit more. I think they were trying to do a little bit in there, you know, mm-hmm. to cause either, you know, a shutdown or make it hard for our people to get back in there, you know, such as like an DDoS attack or other attacks where there's so much going on within the system. It basically makes it hard for the people who run it to actually get into their own systems. So it was stopped. And as you said, it is kind of a calling card, and it has, I believe, woken up not only Minnesota, but other jurisdictions and looking to see what holes might be in those systems.
13: Yeah, I'm looking here, and it was, what, 30 water plants, Rich? They say, the feds are saying, that's not a little door knock, is it, 30 plants?
19: No, I guess if you look at the entire thing, it's a little door knock. But for Minnesota, this was not little. Yeah. And the fact that they got into all 30, just as you're saying, at the same time, shows that, to be quite frank, they could probably do more. Mm. You know, there was probably a hole that they were able to access and get into that was not patched for whatever reason. And now, because of that, local, state, and federal agencies are now patching those holes. But it just goes to show that if we're not up on our cybersecurity, meaning all of these infrastructure agencies, if they're not up on it, then there is somebody out there who's trying to get in.
13: Yeah, Rich Frankel is the guest, attorney at law right now, former special agent in charge, FBI, New York and New Jersey area. Rich, can we do this to other folks like this? Is this a capacity that we have as well or not, as far as you know?
19: Well, I would imagine that we do. I know when I was in the FBI, we did not. We don't do offensive cyber attacks.
13: Yeah, yeah.
19: But, you have the agency, you have the National Security Agency, you have the military. There are things that they can do to combat this, and also CISA, which is the Cyber Infrastructure Security Agency of DHS. They're there to do the protection. So while we have some agencies focused on protection, I'm pretty sure that you have some agencies that are focused on offensive attacks, too. I think this is going to be more and more of what you see, especially, you know, with Iran going on, the Ukraine, et cetera. Technology is just making it easier for these type of attacks.
13: You know, water plants, Rich Frankel, are one thing, but then your mind starts to wander and you say, okay, power plants, okay, natural gas plants, okay, hospitals, things like that. That's, I would guess that's got to be a real concern.
19: Exactly. The entire infrastructure, there are, I think, 17 different pillars that DHS calls our infrastructure. And I would imagine that each one of them has a cyber issue. Nothing happens in the world anymore that's not connected to a grid or to some type of the internet, et cetera. And so therefore, each one of those members of the infrastructure, and as you've said, the energy infrastructure, the hospital infrastructure, they are so important. And if they get shut down for any amount of time, it could cause grave damage to not only the system itself, but the people.
13: So I guess, Rich, finally, this is the downside of all this is, yeah, it's wonderful to be done by computer for precision. But I guess maybe, Rich, the old way of just having men and women turning knobs and opening valves and, you know, looking at manual pumps, this really wasn't a worry back then the way it is now, right?
19: Correct. As technology gets better, so do the criminals and terrorists. They get better, but so does the government. They get better at protecting it. But it's a never ending fight now to figure out how we can protect our infrastructure from the ever changing technology threat that we're facing.
13: Hey, Rich, thank you. Much appreciated. Rich Frankel, former special agent in charge, FBI, New York, New Jersey area, and right now a noted attorney at law. Rich, thanks. We appreciate it. Hopefully we will chat down the road. Thank you so much.
19: Thank you. Have a great day.
13: All right. Appreciate it. Rich Frankel, F-R-A-N-K-E-L. Former special agent in charge, FBI, New York and New Jersey area, and right now an attorney at law. And he says, yeah, this was quite the calling card. This was quite the, knock at the door here. The feds issuing a warning about potential cyber threats to water systems after 30 water plants in Minnesota were hit with cyber attacks that multiple U.S. officials tell ABC News may in fact be linked to Iran.
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11: 95 northbound up to an hour and 20 from Greenwich through Fairfield Parkway is a little bit easier. Wilbur Cross, north and southbound, crawling on both sides through North Haven, Hampton, and Woodbridge into the West Rock Tunnel. And on 90.

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3: By the way, I want to mention this before I forget about it. You may have seen the link on our buddy Tom Dudchick's site, the Capital Report, earlier. 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You remember Brendan Sharkey? Oh, yeah. He was the guy in the legislative seat from Hamden, currently occupied by Josh Elliott. Brendan Sharkey was once House Speaker, I think, for 2 terms, 4 years. He, folks, he unloads in this column on Josh Elliott. I mean, politically, he carpet bombs him.
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4: From ABC News, I'm Chuck Severson. Sparking attention in politics across the ocean, a wave of 60,000 migrants who crossed the border entering a Spanish region from Morocco today. Though Spain's government and local officials say about 48,000 have gone back voluntarily, the initial numbers sparked debate and an accusation from the U.S. chief executive looking ahead to midterm election issues.
5: If we're not in office, our country will be invaded at levels that made Spain look small time.
6: On the ground, officials are describing it as absolute chaos, with the head of the local security force describing it as a border collapse. They've sent in 3 military platoons, a diving unit, a Navy vessel to help restore order. And we understand, too, that the prime minister is also scheduled to visit.
4: ABC's Britt Clinett. Italy says it's temporarily suspending its free movement border deal with Spain. President Trump says he's losing faith in the Iran negotiations after having described the talks for some time now optimistically. The president announcing a deal with Israel and Hamas.
5: Nobody thought that would be possible, to disarm Hamas. That shows you how much success we're having with Iran.
4: But Hamas says it will disarm only if a Palestinian state is created, something Israel adamantly rejects. President Trump's nominee for attorney general being held up by 2 Republican senators who want written proof that a Trump plan to compensate January 6th rioters is dead. ABC's Jay O'Brien.
7: Being blocked by Tom Tillis and John Cornyn, Todd Blanche cannot get out of the committee, the Senate Judiciary Committee, to a full vote on the Senate floor. They want to make sure that there's written proof that that fund is dead, and also an immunity agreement that Donald Trump reached after suing his own IRS, the fund comes from that too, is narrowed in scope.
4: Wall Street major indexes closed higher, Amazon up about 15%, Apple down 9%. 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
4: A ruling in a high-profile killing. ABC's Armando Garcia in Springfield, Illinois.
10: Former Sangamon County Sheriff's Deputy

0: John Grayson was denied an early release after he put in a request due to symptoms of advanced colon cancer. Grayson was convicted last year of second-degree murder for the July 2024 shooting of Sonia Massey.
1: Freeman County State's Attorney's Office also opposing his release, saying Grayson was diagnosed with cancer before the shooting happened, and also saying that his temper could have posed a risk to the public if he was released.
2: Artificial intelligence agents acting on their own are uniting lawmakers, says ABC's Jim Ryan.
3: Even in a deeply divided House of Representatives, concern about artificial intelligence gone rogue crosses party lines. Democrat Ted Lieu of California and Texas Republican Nathaniel Moran have jointly introduced the AI Kill Switch Act, requiring developers of AI systems to maintain the ability to shut them down if they get out of hand. The lawmakers cite polling that shows public support for controls on artificial intelligence.
2: Rock legend Patti Smith, wearing a crucifix necklace, met today with Pope Leo at the Vatican.
4: Hi. You're saying that, I have to say. I saw in the middle of it, you said, hi.
2: Smith, who's not marvelous. Catholic, previously met Pope Francis and was a highly visible presence at the Vatican thanks to her friendship with some high-ranking leaders. Earlier this year, she performed texts and hymns at a Vatican pavilion at an art fair. Chuck Sievertson, ABC News.
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7: A Bridgeport man has been arrested in connection to a deadly home invasion in Milford last month. At a news conference this afternoon, Milford Police Chief Keith Mello said 25-year-old Stuart Lopez Reyes was arrested in New Haven by both officers as well as U.S. Marshals. He was arraigned at Milford Superior Court this morning. Officials say that nearly 18,900 kids have lost access to federal nutrition benefits. The information was tabulated after Congress and the president ordered a wide array of human services cutbacks they say were cutting into the country's ever-growing debt and being used to commit fraud. In response, the state has provided $8.5 million for grocery store gift cards to 25,000 residents and $4.7 million to regional agencies to run an information line about SNAP eligibility. They also allocated $12 million in the state budget to provide universal free breakfast at Connecticut schools. Emergency crews continue to search for a teenager who jumped into a river in New Haven. Firefighters originally responded to West River on Orange Avenue around 4:30 a.m. for a report of two people who were in the water. A 15-year-old boy was found, rescued, and expected to be okay. The other teenager was seen by police being carried down the river and appeared conscious before officers lost sight of him. The search spanned between 3 to 4 miles from West River to the Long Island Sound. Drones, boats, helicopters, and a dive team have all been dispatched to search for the boy. The Connecticut Department of Corrections is eliminating the use of in-cell restraints. Department officials say the move comes after Interim Commissioner Sharonda Carlos signed an agreement with Disability Rights Connecticut on Monday. The change comes after Disability Rights Connecticut and the ACLU Foundation of Connecticut challenged the use of shackling incarcerated people inside their cells during mental health crises. Police say all underpasses in Fairfield were flooded on Thursday. Authorities were encouraging drivers to avoid the roads if possible. Some parts of the state received more than 2.5 inches of rain over the last 48 hours. On Thursday, Fairfield recorded just under an inch. Additional information was not immediately available. And residents in Fairfield Beach and Pine Creek are urging the town of Fairfield to clear a growing buildup of shells and sediment at the mouth of Pine Creek. They say the blockage is making the channel too shallow for emergency boats to pass, especially at low tide, and is also harming the creek's ecosystem. The Pine Creek Association is circulating a petition calling for expedited action before storm season. I'm Chris Williams with WICC News.
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8: Either 95 or the Parkway northbound over an hour from Greenwich through Trumbull and Bridgeport. Definitely some breaks along the way. Now further ahead on 95, crawling through Milford and West Haven, and southbound on the brakes through Longmore going back into West Haven. Wilbur Cross northbound, more heavy volume delays through Woodbridge into the tunnel in 84. Eastbound, a long line of cars off the state line going through Danbury into the Super 7. I'm Andrew Krause with WICC Traffic.
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9: Tonight will be fair and mild in the mid-60s, partly sunny and warm tomorrow in the mid-80s, clouding over Sunday in the low 80s. I'm meteorologist Paul Fiorek on WICC.
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10: All right, 3 hours down, one to go. It's the big, big, big, big 5 o'clock hour. 203-333-9422-333-WICC. Congrats to the Milford PD, Bridgeport PD, New Haven Police Department, all around the area. Bridgeport man arrested, says here in the Connecticut Post. Arrested in a Milford home invasion that killed a 69-year-old. 25-year-old Bridgeport man charged with murder in an early morning home invasion last month. Left the man dead, the woman seriously hurt, as you just heard on the news there. By Chris, 25-year-old Stuart Lopez Reyes, taken into custody Thursday night in New Haven after a warrant was issued for his arrest. Keith Mello, the police chief in Milford, saying the investigation is ongoing. There could be more arrests. Police say the shooting took place 3 a.m. June 3 at a beachfront home on East Broadway after multiple intruders broke into the residence. Dirtbags. Oh, my God. This is why people have guns. Pair of 69-year-olds in that case. 69-year-old Fred Werner was killed. Sandra Cooper, 69, was seriously injured, but she survived. Mello said investigators interviewed neighbors, collected surveillance video, and searched a database of license plate reader info, which he said was vital in identifying the suspect vehicle. So there you go. I know there's going to be a big probably gathering of people coming up this Monday night who saying, you know, they're saying, hey, we don't want these flock type cameras in the city of Milford, but this is one another case where it works. So so I don't know. Do you want these plate readers pulled down? And if the plate readers were pulled down, would this have hindered? I don't know. I don't know the particulars of the case. I wouldn't be surprised if the police didn't tell us. There's no requirement that they tell us. The suspect here has been charged with murder, murder and commission of a felony, home invasion, first-degree assault of an elderly victim, according to police. You know, some people are just subhuman. They're subhuman. Home invasions. Oh, my God. This is why are you laughing? Well, what is, you know, and I have dear friends who say, well, you know, nobody except the military should have a gun. Oh, call the police if there's a problem. Yeah. How did that work? I'm not blaming the cops. I'm not. But somebody busts into your house. You're not even given the opportunity to call someone. 203-333-9422-333-WICC. So good job. Kudos to the New Haven PD, the Milford PD, the Bridgeport PD, anybody else who helped the apprehension of this kid in this vicious home invasion. Couple of 69-year-olds shot. The gentleman sadly killed. The wife surviving here, but she was hurt in all of this. Guess what? And I know some people online are going to say, oh, my God, drop it. No, no, no. Guess what? More speed cameras. Hey, listen, don't shoot the messenger here. I got a couple of people online that say, why do you talk about these cameras? Why do I talk about them? Because a lot of people don't like them. Two more municipalities have been approved for automated traffic cameras. Look, folks, you don't like them, but the cascade continues. Go online, find out where they are, and go another way. What do you want from me? The two towns, I'm sorry, I'm doing this on the fly. Drum roll, I should have asked you for the drum roll. Can we pick up the drum roll here? Because I think these are two of Connecticut's finest cities and towns. Actually, I'm just saying that. No. I'm just kidding. The DOT, the DMV saying, how about a couple of more towns or municipalities with speed cameras? So you probably should look for where the brake pedal is if you're driving through. Ah, the timpani. Looks like a fun instrument to play. Oh, I'm sorry. Groton. Not Groton. Groton, Groton, yes. Groton and North Haven. How about that? My buddy Mike Frieda. First Selectman in North Haven. Or as my father's customers used to say, for all the people in the Italian tribe, North Haven. The H didn't register. It wasn't North Haven. Where are you going? Ajida, North Haven. Okay. They join Beacon Falls, Fairfield, Greenwich, Hamden, Marlboro, Middletown, Milford, New Haven, Prospect, Stratford, Stamford, the town of Washington, West Hartford, Wethersfield, and Winchester. As municipalities who've already got the okay, Hartford, New Britain, and Waterbury have gotten the okay as well. So there you be. So if you're going through North Haven and or Groton, you'd be well advised to find the brake pedal.
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6: WICC Smart MLS Right Now Traffic.
8: Either 95 or the Parkway northbound over an hour from Greenwich through Crumbull and Bridgeport. Definitely some breaks along the way. Now further ahead on 95, crawling through Milford and West Haven, and southbound on the brakes through Longwharf going back into West Haven. Wilbur Cross northbound, more heavy volume delays through Woodbridge into the tunnel in 84. Eastbound a long line of cars off the state line going through Danbury into the Super 7. I'm Andrew Krause with WICC Traffic.
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9: Partly cloudy and mild this evening and overnight in the mid-60s. Partly sunny and warm tomorrow with a high in the mid-80s. Clouding over Sunday with a high in the low 80s. I'm meteorologist Paul Piorek on WICC.
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10: And we are going to tap into the mind of one of the best political analysts in the state, our buddy, our pal, Dr. Jonathan Wharton. He is an associate professor of political science and urban affairs at Southern Connecticut State University in my hometown of New Haven. John, it's Paul. Good afternoon. How are you, man?
18: Good afternoon. I'm in the nation's capital this weekend, so great to be back in Washington.
10: You are. Well, a lot of people may or may not know, you were on the Hill for years, right? What'd you do there?
18: Right. Many people think that I only study the state and local stuff, but I flirted for a while up in Congress for a half dozen years working there.
10: What was that? In a nutshell, do you ever miss it, John? People wonder, what's it like to work in D.C. or at the White House or at the Capitol? What was that like?
18: It's just a whole other planet. Even coming back here today, it's just they call it Potomac fever. When you come back to Washington, you miss it. It's just a different place altogether. It's just, there's a vibe, there's an energy. Yeah. You know, the big joke around here is that they say, not so much what do you do, but who do you work for?
10: Oh, yeah.
18: That's what it's all about. It's a networking opportunity.
10: I guess some incredible stuff. Yeah, if I had life to do all over again and they said you couldn't be on the radio, that's what I would like to do, at least in the staffing capacity. John, from a view that you have of the race here for governor, particularly Mr. Lamont and Mr. Elliott here, is this kind of playing out the way a lot of us thought or not?
18: I think it's a catch-22 both ways. And the one thing I'm still fascinated by that, a little over 25% support that Elliott was able to achieve there at the convention.
10: Mm-hmm.
18: On the other side of it is that he's qualified for public financing. It took him a little bit of time to do so, but he's trying his best to get his name out there. And really, how much of a dent is that going to be for the primary election? We don't quite know.
10: Is this not necessarily the last hurrah for Josh Elliott? With the way the Democratic Party is changing, John, and you and I see this, you've got national Democrats now, even some journalists saying, hey, maybe you don't want to go the DSA way here. Can Josh Elliott lose this and still have, say, a political life in 2030?
18: Well, that's right. I happened to bump into him.
10: Oh, really?
18: A couple weeks ago about that. Yeah. Because, and it's interesting because I'm thinking in the back of my head, I'm sure he didn't want to admit to it, but 4 years from now, as opposed to now, just to get his name out there, because as you already know, to run three terms for governor is just so rare.
10: Mm-hmm.
18: And so this is, if Lamont were to win this, then, what's next for the state party?
10: Yeah.
18: And so I think it's getting his name out there statewide, Josh Elliott's coming into this, even DSA support or not. Even more importantly, I would even argue, the Generation Z, even millennial support, too, that he's getting or trying to get.
10: John, what about the national kind of reaction now? You're starting to, and I play clips of a lot of cable personalities on the left, the center left, and, they're already saying, hey, we better ixnay on the whole socialism thing, because once we get out of our tent, this is not going to be good maybe for 2028. Are they overreacting here? Or, John, do you think there's real danger nationally for the Democratic Party? They used to laugh at the MAGA Republicans. Are the Republicans laughing at them now?
18: Well, the thing is that, you know, I wrote about this for a column a couple of weeks ago. The fact that, you know, there's an argument to be made that political parties evolve, they change. And so they're prone to doing it every generation, arguably, through a, you know, realignment, ideological realignment. Mm-hmm. So we're seeing that, not across the board for the Democratic Party, but arguably in certain areas and certain places. You know, even for the state House races, you're seeing that play out in New Haven with Representative Pat Dillon and the competition she's getting internally by all kinds of Democrats there. So this is just fascinating to me that you're seeing this kind of challenge taking place internally for the Democratic Party. But it speaks towards the fact that, look, political parties are inevitable towards these kind of internal divisions.
10: And finally, John, could we say the same thing about Ryan Fazio that we just said maybe regarding Josh Elliott? Ryan, very young guy, good on his feet, good with the media, but because of still the overriding personality of Mr. Trump, if Ryan Fazio loses this race, and a lot of people think he will, is he up again, do you think? Does he have the stomach again for, say, 2030?
18: I think anytime, Paul, you're running for governor in Connecticut, especially as a, you know, especially for as a Republican, you have to run more than once, right? We've seen that with multiple candidates, Mark Boughton, obviously Bob Stefanowski. It's just inevitable that you have to run more than once because it requires name recognition, it requires financial backing, and the support of the party apparatus. So, you know, getting his name out there now for 4 years from now, you know, I don't think he's got a choice but to consider running again in another 4 years if he, you know, loses this in November. So I expect that to happen again. That's just something that we tend to do in Connecticut. We love repeat runners.
10: And, you know, John, it's interesting. Final thought here. The notion of having to actually raise money, and I know they have to raise a certain amount of money to get the Citizens Election Fund money, but have we seen the last of having to get millions of dollars from good old-fashioned fundraising here between the self-funders and the, and now for next cycle, it's probably going to be up around $20 million. Is that era of the old, hey, can you give me what you give me, what you can give me, is that all gone?
18: Look, it's that, and don't forget, Paul, this is critical. We get the millionaire candidates to run, right? Because that's critical, especially, you know, for the Democratic Party. That seems to be the direction where it's going for these statewide races, because it requires so much money and backing to do this beyond the political action committees. And let's face it, even with the public financing, few candidates really take advantage of that. I mean, I didn't want to go back to Stefanowski and Tony Lamont, but they opted not to do it. So that's always the big thing, as I said, it tends to be self-financing that tends to win out, to really kind of get your name out there and to curry favor for statewide office, especially for governor.
10: Dr. Jonathan Wharton, Southern Connecticut State University Associate Professor of Political Science and Urban Affairs, live from the nation's capital. John, enjoy yourself in the next few days, and we'll chat down the road. Thank you, sir.
18: Thanks so much, Paul.
10: All right, appreciate it. Dr. Jonathan Wharton there. All right, good guy. Love having John on the program. Traffic and weather together coming up right here. A lot more on WICC.
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8: Either 95 or the Parkway northbound over an hour from Greenwich through Trumbull and Bridgeport. Definitely some breaks along the way. Now further ahead on 95, crawling through Milford and West Haven, and southbound on the brakes through Longmore going back into West Haven. Wilvercross northbound, more heavy volume plays through Woodbridge into the tunnel in 84. Eastbound on the long line of cars off the state line going through Danbury into the Super 7. I'm Andrew Krause with WICC Traffic.
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9: Tonight will be fair and mild in the mid-60s, partly sunny and warm tomorrow in the mid-80s, clouding over Sunday in the low 80s. I'm meteorologist Paul Fiorek on WICC.
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10: All right, 203-333-9422-333-WICC. Another check of news, our last one of the big program here. Coming up with Chris, a lot of news in the region. Thankfully, a cooperation between a number of police agencies nabbing a 25-year-old suspect in just a horrific home invasion in June. Elderly couple, both shot, one recovering after severe injuries. The wife in this case, the other, the husband shot and killed. So Milford Police working with Bridgeport Police, New Haven Police, and other agencies, 27 warrants signed and used in this case. So, folks, I'll tell you, there's evil out there. Oh, I'm sorry, alleged evil. I gotta be nice. We walk among evil more than we think. Trust people carefully if you trust anybody at all, and it's too bad we have to think that way, but, you know, you say, well, it would never happen to me. Oh, really? It wouldn't?
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2: 8 News, I'm Chuck Sievertson. 6 months after Nancy Guthrie's disappearance, the Sheriff's Department is asking for the public's help by releasing the ransom notes sent to local media in Tucson, Arizona. ABC's Alex Stone.
24: The first note saying, "We have your mother, Nancy. She is safe but scared." And it goes on to ask for $4 million in Bitcoin. There was another note that came in on February 6th. A Guthrie family, "We did not fully grasp the seriousness of her physical condition. We never intended to harm her."
2: Causing an international stir, a wave of 60,000 migrants who crossed the border entering a Spanish region from Morocco today. Spain's government and local officials say about 48,000 have gone back voluntarily. President Trump says he's losing faith in the Iran negotiations. President announcing a deal with Israel and Hamas. But Hamas says it will disarm only if a Palestinian state is created, something Israel rejects. This is ABC News.
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7: Federal officials say the woman who crashed into an off-duty Bridgeport police officer, killing him, was intoxicated and in the country illegally. Authorities say 27-year-old Melissa Ramirez had a blood alcohol level nearly twice the legal limit when she crashed into Bridgeport police officer Cooper Whiteside and his girlfriend. Both Whiteside and Brittany Islami were killed in the crash. The Department of Homeland Security and ICE have launched a detainer against her. Wallingford Republican State Representative Craig Fishbein says the incident is an example of why the state should be cooperating with ICE instead of opposing them. Danbury Mayor Roberto Alves, a Democrat, says the new developments change nothing about the case. Governor Ned Lamont is proposing the creation of a $5 million fund to protect TPS immigrants. The money would come from the state reserve and be awarded to Haitians and Syrians who are having their temporary protected status provisions revoked. Lamont and the General Assembly have set aside $550 million in surplus funds to undo federal policies that curtail social services. Only the governor is allowed to propose uses for the funds, but a panel of six legislative leaders can block his plans. Republican House Minority Leader Vin Candelora says the money would better serve the state's affordability crisis. State officials, educators, and law enforcement gathered last night for Connecticut Safe Schools Summit, addressing a rising wave of false emergency threats against schools as the new academic year approaches. Several districts, including Darien, Westport, Killingly, Plainfield, and Ledyard, have dealt with swatting incidents in the past few months. Nicole Lake from the Department of Emergency Services and Public Protection told WFSB Channel 3 that today's threat landscape is shaped heavily by the internet, and even hoax threats can leave lasting trauma on students and families.
1: With our state's history of violence within schools, it strikes a deep chord, and it really speaks to who we are, what we value. And one of the great things about Connecticut is that we have really worked on evolving to make school safety a very top priority.
7: The summit's message was that prevention starts at home, too, with parents encouraged to talk openly with their children about what they're seeing online. Bridgeport's August 11th Democratic primary for probate judge has become a bitter political showdown, pitting 27-year incumbent Paul Ganim, brother of Mayor Joe Ganim, against challenger Mark Bradley, whose brother, former Bridgeport Democratic State Senator Dennis Bradley, was recently convicted of wire fraud. Bradley accuses Ganim of insensitivity towards immigrant families in his courtrooms, while Ganim allies allege Bradley actually lives in Massachusetts and may have illegally voted in both states, a claim now under review by the chief state's attorney's office. Bradley denies wrongdoing, but has also recently come under fire for releasing a controversial AI-generated campaign video depicting the Ganim brothers making comments they never actually said. Ganim told the Connecticut Insider he's staying focused on his record as he seeks to become the city's longest-serving probate judge. This afternoon, Governor Ned Lamont visited two Bridgeport neighborhoods to highlight his administration's continued support for Connecticut's small business and neighborhood commercial districts. The governor first joined a walking tour of downtown Bridgeport, starting at Jimmy's Clothing and Footwear, visiting local establishments, and then traveled to the Black Rock neighborhood, starting at local restaurant Maddie's Corner. The governor was joined for the downtown stop by Bridgeport Democratic State Representative Antonio Felipe and Lauren Coakley Vincent, President and CEO of the Bridgeport Downtown Special Services District. He was joined in Black Rock by Mayor Joe Ganim, Maddie's Corner owner Danny Roach, and local representatives. West Haven is remembering a former mayor. Former West Haven Mayor Ed O'Brien died following a battle with a rare form of cancer. He was 61 years old. O'Brien served as West Haven mayor from 2013 to 2017. The public is getting its chance to weigh in on a proposed rate hike by insurance carriers. The Connecticut Insurance Department has scheduled a hearing in Hartford on August 26th. Carriers are asking for a 16% average rate increase for individual policies and 17% for small group plans. Roughly 220,000 people are covered by the plans. National Night Out is being held by several communities across Connecticut next week, including Hartford, Hamden, Fairfield, and Westport. The purpose of the event is to foster togetherness between police departments and their communities. Earlier this morning on the Lisa Wexler Show on WICC, Westport Police Captain Eric Woods described why his department is looking forward to this event.
3: The purpose of National Night Out is to bridge a gap to really bring the police department and our members and our officers out for a night of enjoyment with the community, to show that we are, you know, we're human. We're just like everybody else. We have a a stressful and difficult job sometimes, but we're not unapproachable. We're very approachable, and we want to just have a good night out to you know, enjoy the community.
7: National Night Out will be held on Tuesday, August 4th. And the Connecticut Sun couldn't hold on to a 5-point lead to start the fourth quarter and fell to the Sky 94-88 on Thursday. Camilla Cardoso scored 18 of her 26 points in the final period to lead the Sky to victory. The Sun led by as many as 14 points in the second quarter, but had no answer for Cardoso in losing their fourth straight. They are now 7-22 on the season. I'm Chris Williams with WICC News.
23: WICC Smart MLS Right Now Traffic.
8: 95 northbound, solid hour from Greenwich going through Fairfield. Definitely some breaks along the way through. The Upper Merritt will save you the most time. New Haven, 95 south, crawling through Long Wharf into West Haven. Wolver Cross North and southbound, long delays both sides going through the West Rock Tunnel. And 84 eastbound, heavy congestion 2 off the state line going through Danbury. I'm Edge Krause, WICC Traffic.
23: 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Miller Nissan of Fairfield, weather update.
9: Partly cloudy and mild this evening and overnight in the mid-60s. Partly sunny and warm tomorrow with a high in the mid-80s. Clouding over Sunday with a high in the low 80s. I'm meteorologist Paul Piorek on WICC.
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10: You know, Chris and I are just talking that story he had about the Connecticut Sun playing out its last year in Connecticut. Well, I got to tell you something. This is not reflective of the talent in that league. There's a bunch of great women to play basketball, but the league itself is a freaking clown car. Did you see the latest thing that happened? No, it didn't. Believe it or not, it didn't concern Caitlin Clark or hating her because she's white and straight. Did you see the owner? I don't know how you suspend an owner, whether she has to give up her salary or whatever, or stay out of the building. The owner of, what is it, the Seattle team, whatever it is, I think. I don't even know what team. She was, like, verbally abusing some girls who were there, and they had shirts on. You know, in some way saying they don't think, geez, here's going out on a limb, they don't think that biological men and boys should be playing against women and girls. So I guess the owner and somebody else was calling the girls trash. I mean, my God, give it a rest. You know, a lot of people say, well, this boy's playing sports, it's not a big deal. Well, The militant side of it loves making it a big deal, even though they're creating Republican campaign commercials for 2028. How are they going to screw this up again? Is the Democratic Party going to screw this up again for 2028 with the trans athletes? My God, the WNBA. You know, I looked online. The NBA controls 42% of the WNBA. The owners control the other 42%. And the other, what's that, 16% left? Yeah, 84, 16. The other 16% of individual investors, I'm telling you, the NBA has got to go, what would they need, 9%? They've got to go to half of those, 9 out of 16%. They got to buy them out. Every day you see, and it's not just me, go online, and it makes national news. It is again, Caitlin Clark shooting the ball and all these other great women there. But holy God, is it run by clowns? Adam Silver from the NBA had to jump in and tell the commissioner of the WNBA, who's a clown, hey, you can't let Caitlin Clark get punched in the face. Kind of like they didn't let Larry Bird and Michael Jordan and Magic Johnson get physically abused. Oh, we shouldn't do that? No! And then you have some of these black commentators saying, well, you know, Caitlin Clark has to, you know, she has to respect this. And then the other, hey, listen, Toots, before Caitlin Clark, you were flying coach. You were in the middle seat of a three-seat row there. Before Caitlin Clark got people to actually watch your league. And now there are charters. my God, the NBA's got to take full control of that. You think if the NBA were as successful as they are, do you think Adam Silver would let any of this slop happen? My God, it's a freaking soap opera every day. And speaking of Republican campaign commercials, how about this? This is the AP version. 60,000 cross into Spanish territory. At least 41 die after a border breach. I can see it now. This video is going to be playing on a loop in 2020, in 2 or 3 months from now, and then in 2028. Don't let this happen here. There's already video all over the place of some of these hordes breaking into stores in this. What is wrong with these people around the world? Do they not respect their borders? Do they not respect their borders? You know, a famous talk show host in this business once said, if you don't have borders, language, and a culture, you don't have a nation. Man, is he right. Michael Savage says that all the time, still does. Got to give props to him. My God, I'm looking at this. And then 48,000 of them went back. But I guess the ones that are there, they can't throw them out until they have an asylum hearing. Are you kidding me? Are you nuts? 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
8: 95 northbound, solid hour from Greenwich going through Fairfield. Definitely some breaks along the way through. The Upper Merritt will save you the most time. New Haven, 95 south, crawling through Longworth into West Haven. Wolf across north and southbound, long delays both sides going through the West Rock Tunnel. And 84 eastbound, heavy congestion too, off the state line going through Danbury. I'm Edge Krause, WICC traffic.
23: 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Miller Nissan of Fairfield, weather update.
9: Tonight will be fair and mild in the mid-60s. Partly sunny and warm tomorrow in the mid-80s. Clouding over Sunday in the low 80s. I'm meteorologist Paul Piorek on WICC.
23: 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The voice of Connecticut.
10: All right, couple of calls hanging on here. Tim, hang on. We'll be right to you. Don't go anywhere. Dave and Meriden's here. Dave, how are you? What's up?
11: Good, Paul. Hey, you know, the story you've been talking about the last couple of days about that illegal alien killed a policeman at a school front?
10: Yeah.
11: I blame Richard Blumenthal, Chris Murphy, and anybody else who sympathizes, you know, with the letting the illegals in, you know, their blood is on their hands as far as I'm concerned.
10: Well, you know, and Dave, thank you for the call. Listen, this is absolutely ridiculous. And the tone deafness of Roberto Alves, who isn't he the state Democratic Party chairman? Well, this doesn't change the particulars of the case. Well, no, Mayor, it doesn't. Because two people are still dead at the hands of somebody who shouldn't be here. And I guess I read, don't quote me on this, but I guess I read in some version of this, and you know how they, in the accident scene, they look at the damage on the vehicle, the damage on the surrounding guardrails or whatever. There was no attempt, the accident or reconstruction guys and gals say, to slow down, you know how they measure skid marks and all. It is just, and again, this is the kind of thing where when you see excuse making for a young couple that, and you know, I guess she had kids, he was a young, I guess the guy's dream was to be a Bridgeport policeman, it's unbelievable. And she drives after allegedly knocking back a couple of Coronas and weed. You can't wait till you get home? You're that much, oh, I better stop. I'm going to get in trouble. I was going to use a word I shouldn't have used, and I didn't. So there you go. So I think I'll still be employed when I come back next week. And I may be back on Tuesday. I have to find out. I have jury duty supposedly on Monday, but Sunday night I got to call the magic phone number and see if they need me. No, you don't need me. You don't need me. Why would you want me on a jury? You imagine me on a jury? Ladies and gentlemen of the jury, the defendant, shoot him! No, I'm kidding. Although I am still a staunch capital punishment person, and always will be. Tim in Hamden's here. Tim, good afternoon. How are you?
12: Now, can I get up and testify, you know, for or against you at the courthouse, you know, about whether you should be... Let me play this tape here. I've got it.
10: Yeah, Your Honor.
12: All right. How about this?
10: Okay. Yeah, yeah.
12: Well,
10: they asked me what I did on the questionnaire and who I worked for. And I, so, you know, some cases there's no way they want a media person on. So we'll see. We'll see what happens.
12: Yeah. Well, I'm a raving lunatic shock jock. I do this and I do that. No, okay. So I didn't get a chance to hear any of your discussion earlier, if mm-hmm. you had one, about primaries and open primaries.
10: Yeah, a little bit. I touched on
12: what you meant by the term open primaries.
10: Well, they are different in some spots. Yeah.
12: You mean like a top two, like in California, where you throw them all in? And then you know, the billionaires.
10: I was talking about a traditional primary where, and I think there's 18 states, Tim, that do some sort of an open primary where you do not have to be a registered member of a party, but you can pick one primary or the other to vote in. You can't vote in both, but if you want to vote in one, the fact that you're not a registered party member does not hold you back.
12: Well, I am aware of that, but I'd like the Chinese primary. I'll take one from column A, one from column B, and, you know, some of these I definitely would like.
10: Now, wait a minute. That, what you just said, what kind of primary did you call that, Tim?
12: A Chinese primary.
10: I'm quite offended
12: Chinese
10: by that.
12: Chinese menu.
10: I'm quite offended by that.
12: Yeah, right. Good Lord.
10: I know.
12: You and Rush Limbaugh are
10: I'm quite offended absolutely. By that. Well, remember Rush,
12: sure.
10: If you remember, Rush used to do.
12: Oh, God.
10: Remember when he was, God rest his soul, I used to love him. When he was talking about the, you know, what the communist government was doing in Beijing, and he would refer to it as a Chi-Com update.
12: Oh, God.
10: And he would play the Chinese national anthem in the background.
12: So funny, you know, people, how selectively people have. I bet a lot of people are fond, you know, if you ask them about, you know, collar abortions.
10: Yeah, that was bad.
12: Which he used to do.
10: Yeah.
12: You know, it's just like, oh my God, you know, really.
10: But the one thing about, sort of the one thing about Rush is, and people in this business who maybe detested what he said, but from a business point of view, I am a person who has said, now again, people despised him. They can, from a pure business point of view, Tim, he saved a lot of small and medium market AM stations.
12: The radio should have saved itself. Absolutely. The quality of really almost friendliness of the middle section of the show, middle day of the show, mm-hmm. where you'd have people actually talking and everything. Now it's all left or right or commie this or that or, you know, it's all screaming.
10: Hey, I'm the friendliest guy on radio, and you know that.
12: Absolutely.
10: So. Yes.
12: Absolutely.
10: Yes.
12: See you later.
10: All right, Tim.
12: Bye.
10: Thanks. Appreciate it. Tim there, one of our favorites from Hamden. And by the way, speaking of Hamden, and again, I'm just reporting this. It's not that I support this or anything. Go online to Substack, substack.com, and look for a column by Brendan, B-R-E-N-D-A-N, Brendan Sharkey, S-H-A-R-K-E-Y. Oh, who is that? You say yes. Brendan Sharkey, not too long ago, was the state House Speaker. And he did, I think, 2 terms as House Speaker, 4 years. And this was, and eventually he decided not to run again or whatever, to step back. And his seat is the seat now held by Josh Elliott, who is still running for re-election, you know, to the House, which I guess he can do as long as you can do it by the rules. Boy, he just, you know, sometimes you read a political column and you read it and you say, yikes, that left a mark. Well, he... Mr. Sharkey, and I knew Brendan for years. I used to talk with him at a station in Hamden. I were actually a couple of stations. He does not, let's just say this. He does not hold Mr. Elliott in high regard. That's all I'm going to say. It's, you know, you read it and you go, that's, wow. Yikes. 203-333-9422-333-WICC. Let's do this, mop it all up, and back to finish it up coming up.
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8: 95 northbound, solid hour from Greenwich going through Fairfield. Definitely some breaks along the way through. The Upper Merritt will save you the most time. New Haven, 95 south, crawling through Longworth and West Haven. Wilbur Cross north and southbound, long delays both sides going through the West Rock Tunnel. And 84 eastbound, heavy congestion too, off the state line going through Danbury. I'm Edge Krause, WICC Traffic.
23: 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Miller Nissan of Fairfield, weather update.
9: Partly cloudy and mild this evening and overnight in the mid-60s. Partly sunny and warm tomorrow with a high in the mid-80s. Clouding over Sunday with a high in the low 80s. I'm meteorologist Paul Piorek on WICC.
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10: All righty then, 203-333-9422-333-WICC. To wrap us up, taking us home here up to news, top of the hour, Jack in Stamford. Jack, did you like that little bit of Lynyrd Skynyrd I gave you the other night? Did you like that?
28: You gave it to me last night. That was nice. Yeah. That was pretty good. I was thinking there, you know, and tonight we're talking Rush, and we got Rush in the Garden for their extended stay this weekend.
10: Are you going?
28: Are you kidding me? Those tickets are outrageous.
10: Yeah, and you know what, Jack? Honestly, you go on YouTube, most of the all the shows in their entirety are on YouTube now. Why would you go?
28: Yeah.
10: You know?
28: I would have got, I kind of hate going into the city anymore.
10: Yeah, it can be, but the Garden especially, I got to tell you, they hit a home run with this Annika or Anika Miles or Niles. She's a man. You close your eyes, you don't know it's not Neil Peart. You don't.
28: Yeah, but I'm reading bits and pieces too. I can tell you the tickets are a bit pricier, but I was looking at them. I think the lowest you get was like $200, pushing $300. And they complained about it when they first announced the tour.
10: Yeah.
28: That the prices of the tickets are very, very high and stuff. So,
10: I'm glad they did it. Jack, are you glad they did it? Because I thought they needed at least.

0: I take a little bit of interest in penalty because I drop off like two or three checks. Here's your money. Don't bother me. Yeah.
1: Be careful with those checks too. They usually put them in a corner somewhere.
0: Yeah.
1: They never do. Although they'll charge you. They charge you 3% now.
0: No, I know.
1: Online because of the fee.
0: Yeah.
1: Yeah.
0: All right, Jack.
1: That's all I got. I'll talk to you next week.
0: All right. Thank you, sir. Enjoy the weekend there, Jack. Not completely enthused about the, well, because he said he's seen him so many times. It's like me, too. You see the old, I mean, I've seen Clapton like 15 times, Mark Knopfler, Dire Straits, 10 or 11, whatever. All right, great week, folks. Thank you, Paul on the weather, Andrew on the traffic, the inimitable Chris Williams doing everything else. Folks, I'll be back either Monday or Tuesday. I'll let you know.
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3: From ABC News, I'm Chuck Sievertson. 6 months after Nancy Guthrie's disappearance, the Sheriff's Department is asking for the public's help by releasing the ransom notes sent to local media in Tucson, Arizona. ABC's Alex Stone.
4: The first note saying, "We have your mother, Nancy. She is safe but scared." And it goes on to ask for $4 million in Bitcoin. There was another note that came in on February 6th. A Guthrie family, "We did not fully grasp the seriousness of her physical condition. We never intended to harm her. She perished shortly after she was taken. We believe it was heart-related. She is buried in nature now. Nothing you could have done could have changed the outcome. We want your family to know this, and we hope you can all find peace. We are truly sorry."
3: Causing an international stir, a wave of 60,000 migrants across the border entering a Spanish region from Morocco today. Spain's government and local officials say about 48,000 went back voluntarily. President Trump.
5: "I watched the catastrophe that took place. It looks like an invasion of a country by hundreds of thousands of people. And that same thing's going to happen to us if the Republicans don't get elected, except worse."
6: Why is this happening now? Well, it could be for a few reasons. Only a few weeks ago, Spain's Supreme Court ruled that those who reach the area by sea cannot be immediately returned without due process. It's unclear if any of these people will be able to claim asylum or reach mainland Europe.
3: ABC's James Longman. President Trump says he's losing faith in the Iran negotiations. President announcing a deal with Israel and Hamas, but Hamas says it will disarm only if a Palestinian state is created, something Israel rejects. Former Congressman George Santos will pay $35,000 after the federal regulator overseeing prediction markets found that he engaged in what's called manipulative activity over whether he would or would not attend the State of the Union address earlier this year and will forfeit several thousand bucks in alleged winnings. You're listening to ABC News.
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3: A final salute in Queens, New York for an American service member killed in the war with Iran. At the funeral, ABC's Lindsay Tuckman.
12: It was a really emotional and solemn service here in Ozone Park, Queens, but it also was a celebration of life. And it was really touching to watch all of these people to come together for 28-year-old Staff Sergeant Angel Sarah Rampersand. Hundreds filled the chapel in prayer and in song. Rampersand, who was born in Trinidad, was one of the U.S. service members killed in an Iranian missile strike on an airbase in Jordan.
3: The FBI issuing a warning after a suspected Iranian cyber attack on Minnesota water systems. ABC's Matt Rivers in Jordan.
13: The idea that Iran is behind this really comes at a precarious moment, obviously, as the United States and Iran have started fighting once again in this part of the world. And this would signal an aggression from Iran if this were actually to be proven that that Tehran is behind this attack.
3: Drastic steps. ABC's Hannah Butta.
14: California vineyard owners say they've been forced to rip out their grape crops or

0: burn them because of slumping wine sales. They say they've removed thousands of acres, hoping to rebalance the market's oversupply. They blame the slump mostly on a shift in drinking habits. Studies show demand for wine has dropped significantly, especially among younger consumers.
1: But first, experts say huge amounts of smelly seaweed are blanketing beaches of the Caribbean and Gulf of Mexico, snuffing out marine life. Chuck Sievertson, ABC News.
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4: The latest conversation around speed enforcement cameras and red light cameras in municipalities. Before we get into this conversation with State Senator Steve Harding, I want to play for you a clip. This is Josh Morgan from the Department of Transportation, and honestly, per your request at home, wanting to know what exactly does the process look like in order for a municipality to get an approved plan with red light and speed enforcement cameras. Currently, Connecticut has reviewed and confirmed 15 municipalities to have the cameras, and some towns are not happy about it and have even been saying, let's go back to the drawing board. Let's see if somebody else could be in charge of this. Let's include more oversight. But I wanted to give context before we get into this next conversation. Here's Josh Morgan. This was about a month ago. He came on to explain just how in-depth the process is to even get an approved plan for our municipality.
5: We know that this technology needs to be used appropriately and in limited areas where it can have the greatest impact for public safety. So a town would need to first, the legislative body would need to craft its own local ordinance allowing the use of the cameras. They need to hold a public hearing. The legislative body would then have to vote in favor of adopting the technology. And then that plan gets submitted to CONDOT, and our traffic engineers and experts review that to make sure that the data is sound, that the analysis provided meets the letter of the law, and then that gets approved or gets sent back with feedback, questions, comments, asking for revisions, which we've done in the past as well. But once the state approves the plan, the municipality can bring on a vendor, and then they can go and install the signs and install the technology.
4: Okay. So I just wanted to give some context. And my understanding for, I want to say, at least the few towns and cities that I have looked into, that's Stratford, Milford, Fairfield, and I believe Greenwich would be another one that I've looked into. All of those plans took well over a year to get approvals with the DOT, and sometimes plans being sent back two or three times. Now here's the newest part of this story. Connecticut lawmakers, including Minority Leader Steve Harding, joining Senator Tony Huang, are asking the DOT to temporarily stop approving applications, citing concerns over the review process and data being used to justify camera locations. So first and foremost, Senator Harding, welcome back to the show and talk to us about this latest call to action for the DOT.
6: Yeah, hi, I'm Melissa. Always good to be on your show. Thanks for having me. Yeah, so We're looking to place simply a temporary moratorium on the approvals, just because I understand some of these may have been sent back and revised, but still, DOT still approved. First off, they've never denied any of these applications, so they've approved every single one that's come to them. And the law is very specific, and really what's going on, I think, is outside of what the intention of the law was. The intention of the law was to make our roadways safer, which obviously everyone agrees with. But it seems like many of these municipalities, and particularly the vendor that in a lot of cases is crafting these applications directly to DOT, it's more of a revenue grab as opposed to a safety measure. And that wasn't the intention of the law. The intention of the law was to find isolated roadways where drivers have a long history of driving very fast and have led to maybe serious injuries and bad accidents. And in one case from our investigation, or from one of the individuals who's been investigating some of these approvals, data was approved by DOT for cameras that was over a decade old. And so when you're seeing, you know, applications like that get approved, clearly there isn't the oversight necessary. And again, it's moving to a model where it seems like it's more of a revenue grab and a profit maker for this vendor, as opposed to truly what the intention was, which is making our roadways safer and having drivers drive slower.
4: So, Senator Harding, a couple of things. I want to just, if I can, push back on one thing, though. Yep. I don't want to put the narrative out there that the DOT is just kind of approving plans, because I do know for a fact that several of the municipalities, as I mentioned, that got approved plans did not get approval right out of the gate. In fact, most times they sent back the plans at least two or three times. So that's, I do want to just clarify that it's not really just kind of this check mark. Okay, you did it. You gave us the information. Great. It really does seem like it's at least a year, almost a year and a half, for the DOT to even approve what ends up being dozens and dozens of pages of plans. So I just wanted to kind of clarify that for listeners, because I do think sometimes they have it in their mind that. With that being said, oh yeah, no, go for it. But yeah, feel free.
6: No, that's fair. The one thing I will say is that not every single application ultimately should be approved. There should be at least one or two at this point where they're saying this is not a roadway in which this is a necessary condition. And again, it's going against the intention. I'm not saying people with DOT are not doing their job, but what I'm saying is the intention of the legislature isn't necessarily being followed when every single application is ultimately approved. Mm. I know they're reviewing it. They might be submitting some things back and saying you need to revise this or this. But to my understanding, there's not been one roadway that's been denied. And that's not the intention. The intention is to show DOT clearly this is a problem roadway.
4: I see. Okay. And so here's my question, I guess, Senator Harding. And I know I've had Senator Huang on about this, mostly because he represents Fairfield. He lives in Fairfield. Mm-hmm. And to be honest, I can't get the narrative right. And so maybe you can kind of clarify mm-hmm. this for me, if you will. Because when Senator Huang came on, with all due respect, the narrative was all over the place. Part of it mm-hmm. was, you know, is this a money grab? And you know, is this really going to change driver behavior? Is it fair that the cameras are running all the time? Shouldn't we only do it during the school year? It was really honestly all over the place. And the thing that I do want to know is this more of a municipality problem, though, than the DOT? And you know, I'm into oversight. You and I totally agree on that. I love oversight. I think we lack oversight in a lot of places in the state. You and I agree on that one for sure. But to me, the issues I'm hearing from residents is that they felt they were out of the process. They feel like they don't have control over who's providing the cameras. Where is the money actually going? Why aren't we doing other things like putting speed bumps or having rubble? What is it called? You know, like, why aren't we doing other things to slow people down or to make people more alert versus going to the cameras? They felt very out of that process. And to me, that is a municipality problem.
6: Well, the state can play a role, and we could always craft the law at a state level in the legislature to make the public more involved in the process. So, I mean, generally, you're correct in that the municipality would be the one that is in charge of setting up the public hearings, making the local public aware of what is going on. So in that regard, it is a municipal problem. But, I mean, it becomes a state problem in that a state law is authorizing for them to do that. And we can make it very specific in the law to provide the oversight necessary to ensure the public is aware of what's going on or the public feels heard. And to Tony's defense, I think, you might have heard a lot of different issues, but I think one of the reasons why you heard so many issues is because there are a lot of issues, I think, with these cameras that we just don't have clear answers to. And some of them are troubling. You know, one of the things that has, been heard about these cameras is who's keeping the data and what's being done with the data. I mean, that's a legitimate privacy concern for individuals. And having certain data on the car you have and a license plate number and all that stuff is information that you want to make sure is kept in good hands and not handed out to some of the wrong people. And so there are a plethora of issues, and that's another reason why you're seeing us ask for a moratorium is I think there's some answers that need to be answered from DOT, from other entities that are involved in this process before we get a good handle on this. I think, and I've said this before, I think there's absolutely a place for these cameras. I believe that in some cases there's legitimately areas where you can control safety with some of these cameras in an effective manner. And if that's the case, then we should have a law in place allowing for this. I just think it's gotten too quick, too fast. And again, we need to pull it back to what the true intention of the legislature was, which was very isolated roadways throughout the state that are significant safety hazards in which data is proven to show this is going to slow traffic down and make people safer.
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4: Chat fishing. Chat, not cat. We are not going out on a boat right now. Chat fishing. It's apparently a modern dating trend. It was honestly a coined phrase, I think, from Good Morning America, where people use AI chatbots to write, flirt, and communicate on dating apps. So whenever I hear about anything related to scams, I always turn to Kristen Johnson of the Better Business Bureau serving Connecticut. And that's exactly what I did when I heard this used earlier this week on Good Morning America. And Kristen, I am not asking you for relationship advice. However, I would say this term chat phishing, would you say that's kind of a combination of topics we've talked about in the past, a little bit of phishing mixed with artificial intelligence?
14: For sure. I think that a lot of the red flags that come up in stories like this are similar to catfishing. And we should probably remind people what we mean when we say fishing in general. As you said, we're not talking about fishing with an F. We're talking about fishing with a PH, which is fishing for information. So they're looking for either your personal information or your financial information.
4: And there's also, if we're going to get even more complicated, there's schmishing, right? Which is when you're doing it through text message, right? There's phishing over email, but then there's also the texting version as well.
14: Right. So if, you know, we talk about this a lot, especially in the last couple of years, those errant text messages that you get about a package that can't be delivered or a toll that you owe, any of that is called smishing because it's over text message, SMS phishing is what it's really standing for. And so a combination of all those things. And now you throw in an extra layer of AI, of artificial intelligence that's allowing these people to seem more reputable, to seem more trustworthy, to seem real. And in the case of romance scams, it can really get people. And oftentimes the impact financially isn't even as bad as the emotional impact that it can have on people because of those who are targeted by these types of scams.
4: It's so true, Kristen, because I've watched before people who have been duped by a romance scam. And what I think is the most devastating is there are people who have spent hundreds of thousands of dollars, even more than that, on somebody who never existed. But when I watch these interviews, you can feel and hear in their voices that the money, while that is detrimental, it's almost the heartbrokenness and that feeling of this was never real. I think that is probably the bigger toll for some of these victims. And it's horrible. It's awful.
14: Because they prey on people who are lonely, who may not have someone else in their lives, a family member to lean on, a friend. Oftentimes it's women who are either divorced or have lost their husbands, who are a little bit older. And so they just want that companionship. In fact, we're seeing a trend where it's not even always romance, it's friendship. It doesn't even get to the romance territory, but their goal is still the same, which is to either get money or information out of the person. And once they have that, then they ditch them. But sometimes this is the long game. They go for months sometimes. They don't just automatically ask for money, fake an emergency or something like that. They really work to build the trust of the person. And the longer it goes on, the more the victim, unfortunately, you know, falls for it and thinks that they're with someone that really cares for them.
4: You know, it's interesting, Kristen. I've heard you use that phrase before, the long game. And I think it's probably beneficial to ask what that looks like. So when you say that somebody who is going to be romantically duped online, what does the long game look like?
14: So usually, and this is based on the reports that we've received, usually, you know, they'll start off by being on a legitimate dating website. And they'll talk to them there, but then the person wants to get off that website because those legitimate websites will actually kind of track this and they'll look for this type of thing. And so by getting off of the website, they can't get caught. So then they'll ask to just go through WhatsApp or another kind of a texting application so that they don't, no one's really watching over them. And then they just start, you know, talking about themselves and trying to build trust. And we're not talking over days or weeks. We're talking months upon months upon months that this will take, just little by little gaining their trust. And then at some point they might say, oh, I have, you know, a sick parent or a sick child. Or they may say, I have this great investment going. I'm making so much money. I care about you. I think we're great friends. I really want to help you out. I think you should invest too. And then that's a new scam. That's a financial scam. And then that will keep going on and on for as long as they can keep convincing you to invest in cryptocurrency. And to the point that then, you know, eventually people catch on, but it can take months upon months. I mean, it's not like an online purchase scam where you buy it and it just never arrives at your doorstep. I mean, that's a quick turnover. A lot of times scammers don't make a lot of money off of it, but they can get a lot of people. This is less people. is definitely not the quantity of targets so much as the amount of money that they can get out of a person.
4: Recently, this was a headline for Good Morning America. Are people being romantically duped by chat phishing? ABC News's Sophie Flay reported on people using AI chatbots to flirt and make connections on dating apps. And it sort of raises questions, understandably so, about authenticity in online dating. We are talking to Kristen Johnson of the Better Business Bureau serving Connecticut. What do you think about that question, Kristen? Does this put online dating kind of in hot water? And what can they do to, I guess, give confidence to people who want to online date?
14: I think it's a really gray line. I mean, so many people use AI like ChatGPT to improve their work performance, their school performance, whether it's a resume, a research paper, or just a presentation for the next meeting. It seems like everyone's now relying on ChatGPT. So it's not really a surprise that people would hone in on that for romance as well. And it's not necessarily a scam. I mean, there are people genuinely just feeling like this is going to help me sound better. I am looking for love. I am doing this for the right reason. I just want to sound a little bit more polished. But you better be able to sound like that in person too, because eventually if you are there for the right reasons, you're going to meet this person in person. And unlike catfishing, where you would use a completely different picture and the person wouldn't know until they met you, when you talk to a person, it's a little bit harder to judge. But some of the red flags that we talk about for romance scams could play into this, such as, you know, if someone sounds just too perfect, right? If they sound more than just generally interested, but they're just like, it's almost like the too good to be true phrase that we always use for online purchase scams. If the person on the other end of your phone or computer sounds too perfect, you know, that might be a red flag. I mean, you do want to be honest. You do want to be genuine. You are hoping to meet this person, right? And potentially fall in love. But to say like it's a scam to use AI just to make yourself sound a little better, I think it's a really gray area. And I think obviously it's probably, this is just the beginning, right? I think that this is something that isn't going away.
4: I don't either. And here's the thing, Kristen, I understand people online dating. I do. I mean, I look at people in my own family. Half of my siblings found the people that they're dating or married online. And a lot of my friends do too, because it's just different. It's a different world that we live in. You know, I was fortunate enough to meet the love of my life, my freshman year of college. I've been with him for 18 years. And for whatever reason, he's stuck with me and I'm very grateful for that. But you know, and I look at my sisters who both, you know, met one in school. The other one was a brother to a dear friend of mine growing up. And so, you know, I don't think it's as easy to find a love connection or to find companionship. I just, you know, especially the emergence of people working from home and, you know, even when you go out, you don't want to maybe pick up that person at the bar. Like, you want a sincere connection. So I don't want to rag on online dating. I think there really is a place for it. And I think that it's appropriate to online date to some degree. With that being said, though, I think we got to get really specific. I think we really have to highlight the red flag. So, for example, you mentioned if it seems too good to be true. Totally. That's like any scam out there. How important is it, though, would you say? And I know every situation is different, to have some kind of face to face. And I don't even mean over FaceTime. How important is it that you are connecting in person to know that this is a real person, but also to determine if you want to go deeper? Because to your point, when you hear about these romance scams, it's like a year of talking online sometimes. And then it's, hey, come travel to see me, but you got to pay for my plane tickets and this and this and this. And then there was never a person. Yeah. Like, what would you suggest, and how important is it that you have that face-to-face contact?
14: Well, obviously, if you expect this to go anywhere, that you would think that you would, right? Logic would say you're going to meet this person at some point. So why would you want to pretend to be someone else or be fake unless you had bad intentions? I think that, you know, oftentimes with catfishing, we say, you know, if there's poor spelling or grammar, it could be a scammer that lives, you know, in another country. I think in this case, if they're using phrases that don't make sense, sometimes if you've ever used ChatGPT or another AI platform, sometimes what comes out doesn't make any sense. It's not that it's grammatically incorrect or there's spelling errors. It just doesn't make sense for the conversation. And if you're seeing that, then there's a good chance they are using AI. Although the caveat would be if you feel like the next guy's using AI too, there may be some feeling of, oh, I've got to keep up with everyone. I've got to sound better than everyone else. I better use it too. But maybe limit how much you use it. And then, yeah, of course, you want to meet the person. Maybe you can just FaceTime with them at first to make sure. But I will say that scammers are using AI for video as well.
4: Yep.
14: They are creating videos. We had someone in Connecticut last year who lost money to a romance scam, and they actually had a woman who would get on and she would talk to them and it would be really brief and then she would get off the phone. And he knew at that point, like, this doesn't seem right. But so you got to know that even if you're FaceTiming with them or they're sending videos of themselves, that could be created by AI too.
4: Yeah, it's tricky. Like I said, I don't think there's a silver bullet with this one because I do understand the role of online dating. I really do. But I think AI complicates it to a whole nother level. Social media, certainly. And, you know, but I think AI being one of the probably the biggest issue kind of heightening these types of scams. And when you look at the data, I mean, reported losses are in the billions globally to romance scams. U.S. victims alone reporting hundreds of millions of dollars in losses every year. And so I want to direct people to the Better Business Bureau on their website. They have more advice and certainly things that you can read up on and ask questions about to avoid these types of romance scams in general. And just knowing, again, about phishing scams, everything we talked about. Kristen, I always appreciate your partnership here on WICC and highlighting this on the show. Thank you so much. And I'm sure, unfortunately, we will talk again soon because scams are just way too relevant on a daily basis.
14: Well, thank you for having me and have a great weekend.
4: Thanks. You too, Kristen. Appreciate it. If you have troublesome trees on your property, that doesn't mean they necessarily have to come down. Hey, Melissa Sheketoff here, and this is why I love the free tree risk assessment by my friends at K&J Tree Service. 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
1: I gotta tell you, I saw this morning the Trump administration is considering attaching a $100,000 price tag on international students' ability to work in the U.S., according to the Wall Street Journal. Listen to this. I don't understand. We are biting our nose to spite our face, okay? Immigrants are the lifeblood of America. Full stop. They are. Legal immigrants are the lifeblood of America. Unless you came here in chains or you were Native American, you can trace your ancestry to somebody who was fleeing a country of persecution or prosecution or limited opportunity or poverty and just wanted to come here for a better life and did. Immigrants are what we are about. And Trump should know this better than anyone because he married two of his three wives were first generation, not even. They were immigrants themselves. Ivana came from Czechoslovakia, now the Czech Republic, and Melania came from nearby, from Slovakia. He likes Eastern European women. He had four of his five children with women that were here as immigrants. His own mother, Mary, was here from Scotland. And she came here to have a better life and married her husband, Fred. I don't understand what Donald Trump is doing here. Listen to this. The Wall Street Journal reports the Trump administration is considering attaching a $100,000 price tag on international students' ability to work in the United States after they graduate from an American university. A move that would make it much less attractive for foreigners to study in the U.S. In other words, yo, Tom, let's talk about my son-in-law. He came from Israel, first of his family to come, and brilliant student, brilliant. Went to Georgia Tech, had to borrow money from his family to come, from people that he knew. He didn't have any money. And American universities typically don't offer any breaks to foreign students to come to university here. But he came here, and he paid his way the first year, and he was such a brilliant student that after that, he was able to earn scholarships. And so he, between scholarships and grants and everything else, he graduated with 2 degrees in 4 years from Georgia Tech, getting a master's as well. And he chose tech. He chose computer software engineering because it's a lucrative field and it's a field he was naturally good at. He's a math whiz. So he became a foreign graduate. Immediately upon graduation, he got job offers, he chose one, and he made his way up the ranks, and he's now at Meta, having been at Amazon Web Services for 5 years. Before that, he was with Credit Karma. If he had had to pay $100,000 to have the privilege of working here after graduation, he would have had to go home. He didn't have any money. The money that he had, when he met Joanna, he had one shirt. In one shirt, she had to buy him shirts. I mean, you know, he lived like any computer nerd lives. And he lived in a small apartment with his cat that his girlfriend had left behind, his prior girlfriend. So he had a cat. And that's how he lived. And that was fine because he was struggling. He was a student. He wasn't from a rich family. And he was making his way. Does that sound familiar to you? Does that story sound familiar to you? That is the American story. What are we doing here? We're going to have such a massive brain drain as it is. All our signs are up. I feel like, you know, before you go to a railroad intersection and you get the crossing signals and they tell you don't go over the tracks and they do the ding, ding, ding, ding, ding, ding, ding sign. You know those signs? Like don't go over the tracks or else. I feel those are the signs that we are now putting out in the world in terms of studying and working and coming to the United States of America. I don't know why we would do this. I don't know why we would say to foreign students who have already invested 4 years and gone to an American university and paid their way through or worked and earned their way through, because we don't give any breaks to foreign students. We don't. Freshman year, no matter what it is, if you come as a foreign student, you have to pay the full freight. And then if you earn or work your way in and you can show that you really want to stay here, maybe some universities give you a break, maybe others don't. But this has been the source of Google. It's been the source of the person who is the head of Microsoft. All the people that are really the head of our major tech organizations, too numerous to mention, eBay, others, are people largely from India. What are we doing to people from India? Why are we telling them not to come here? They are the source of our greatest computer expertise. What are we doing? I don't understand this. Considering levying a $100,000 fee on foreign graduates, they're not going to come. And who is going to be worse off, us or them? We will. Do you know how abysmal our math scores are? Do you know that we're not keeping up with reading or math, American students? We teach poorly. The stats are there. I don't care. You want to call me and argue with me. You can try. I have the stats to prove it. Can't read on eighth grade level in eighth grade. Can't read on sixth grade level in sixth grade. People that needed remedial education at Harvard couldn't do basic arithmetic. It's all there. Just go look. So it's not like we have an up-and-coming great generation of brilliant American reading and math students. We don't. And that's our problem, and we need to fix that because people are born with the same native intelligence. Why are we doing so poorly as compared to India, as compared to Israel, as compared to certain places where people are coming from, and they're coming here with their extraordinary education and talents, many of them quite poor, China, many of them quite poor, and they come here and they're able to exploit their talents to the best of their abilities because of our American capitalist economic system. And we still want that. Why are we discouraging young people from coming and studying here when they're the people that have been the fuel of our tech bounty, our biotech bounty, our tech bounty? Why are we doing this? I mean, I'm scratching my head. I'm asking you. Whether you voted for Trump or not, do you think this is a good idea? 203-333-9422. And it's part of an insidious, ugly war against people who are here altogether. Yesterday, Connecticut decided that it was going to give a handout of $5 million to the Haitian community that has been here for 30 years under legal status as temporary protected status, temporary with a very, you know, small big T because it's been revoked. And now these Haitian people are scrambling. They've had to be fired from their jobs. They don't know what they're going to do. Connecticut decided to give them $5 million as a whole. I don't know how that money is going to actually be distributed. And I'm not even sure what it's, I think it's to temporarily help them pay their bills. Or maybe it's to help fund legal expenses to try and figure out a way to stay. I really don't know. I think the money will run out fairly quickly. And I think it's a very nice gesture by the state of Connecticut, but it's a Band-Aid at best. It's a pinky Band-Aid. What are we doing here? We're going to take our best and brightest people from tech and say, don't come. We're taking people that are needed in our nursing homes and we're saying, get out. We've already deterred millions of people from coming to the border. They're not coming. We have accomplished that. That's a good thing. But why are we taking away legal pathways to immigration? And why are we telling law-abiding citizens, which this Haitian community is, you're not welcome here anymore? Why don't we give each one of them a hearing and see whether or not they are welcome and they should be able to stay? We can't do that as a country. We can't manage that. Of course we can if we wanted to. This is very wrong-headed. We're going to pay the price for this. We've got a birth rate that's already very low among people that are already here. We have lousy reading and math statistics. We've got anxiety about job growth. Job growth comes from people who are entrepreneurial and capitalistic and interested and intelligent. Job growth comes from people who come here and want to make a better life. That's where job growth comes from. It comes from immigrant populations who start small businesses, who start large businesses. I don't know what we're doing, but it's a mistake.
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2: 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While ICE creates chaos nationwide, Governor Lamont's passed laws banning ICE from our schools and places of worship.
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1: Well, it's the weekend. I don't know what you're doing, but we've got some exciting plans. Kevin Begley joins us from Star 99.9. He's the afternoon host. Hello, Kevin. Welcome. Hello.
30: Hi, Lisa. Thanks for having me on again. It's great to talk to you.
1: So, Kevin, you're really kind of like the originator of this entire beautiful fest around pizza and brew, right? This is your thing. This is your baby.
30: It is. It really is. I like to say it's a team effort, but yeah, everyone here at Connoisseur Media, obviously all the stations that we have here, we've all kind of supported and created this. But yeah, 4 years ago, it's the fourth year, which is crazy to think about. But yeah, we created this festival for pizza and brew, and Frank Zapsky owns the New Haven Pizza School, and I do the podcast Chard that airs here on ICC too. We partnered up to create this festival, and Kristen Okeson, our general manager here, she supported the whole thing, and Jeff and our CEO here at Connoisseur. So yeah, it's become an awesome kind of pizza celebration these 4 years. It's great.
1: And you get to eat your way through, so give us the details.
30: Right, so it's this Sunday. We have two tickets. There's the GA ticket, which is only $10. That gets you in at 1 o'clock, and you can stay till 4. You get free samples of all the local craft breweries if you're 21 plus, and then you buy slices as you go for $3 a slice. Now, there's a VIP ticket if you want to get in an hour and a half early at 11:30 on Sunday, and that's $50, and it's all the cheese slices you can eat for free for that VIP hour. You can sample all the different places, and this is all happening in Bridgeport at the Harvard Healthcare Amphitheater. So
1: the amphitheater is such a fun place to be. So do you actually, because there's that beautiful area around the amphitheater itself where you walk and sample, but is that where the fest is, or is the fest go into the amphitheater?
30: Like, so it's it's kind of both. So you walk in where you would go to a concert, if anyone's been to a concert there before, and then we have all the vendors and breweries and pizza places kind of spread throughout. So there'll be some under the tent of the brewer of the amphitheater, and then as you go out to the back parking lot, we're going to have some stuff out there as well for pizza trucks, and we also have some pizza making demos that we're going to have. So Frank's going to teach some people how to make New Haven style pizza. We're going to do a live taping of the Chard podcast, and that's going to be outside in the back area of the amphitheater.
1: I know. Are you setting up tables and chairs for people to sit and eat, or how's that going?
30: Yeah, the amphitheater will have some places. There's a lot of picnic tables. There's the stand-up tables that they have. So there's some places that you can sit and relax and enjoy your pizza. And we're going to have some live music from the Rum Runners, who are a great band. They're going to be playing throughout the day. So it's going to be an awesome time.
1: And this is this Sunday, August, what is this Sunday? What's the date?
30: August 2nd. Yep.
1: The 2nd. And, okay, so this is fantastic. And can you show up, or do you have to buy things online ahead of time? How do you get tickets?
30: Yeah, so you can show up the day of. We've been encouraging people, if they want the VIP ticket, to buy it online, because those are limited. We cap it at a certain point. So those, it could sell out by Sunday. So if you definitely want VIP, CT Pizza and Brewfest, you can buy it online. The GA tickets will be available day of. But if you want to, for peace of mind, like, I'm the type of person, I want to know I have the ticket, you can buy it online, but they will be available at the box office day of too.
1: So Connecticut is famous for its pizza. It's famous for its New Haven's Abeats pizza.
30: Yeah.
1: Are you going to have the three biggies, Sally's, Pepe's, and Moderna? Are they all going to be there?
30: So we have Frank Pepe's is there. You know, coordinating so many different pizza places for one day is always a tricky thing. So Modern couldn't make it, and Sally's couldn't make it as well. But Frank Pepe's will be there. Zupardi's, which is one of the big West Haven pizzerias, they'll be there. A lot of people know Colony here in Connecticut.
1: Oh,
30: they
1: have
30: multiple
1: yummy
30: locations. Yep.
1: Yummy.
30: So they're going to be there as well. Big Green Truck Pizza, where a lot of people have had like catered parties over the years from
1: Delish.
30: Them. The original pizza truck, by the way, that they were one of the original pizza trucks in the state. So they'll be there. And then we have a whole list of a bunch of other pizzerias around Connecticut that you can see on the website.
1: Is it only pizza, and is it any pizza without cheese?
30: So it's truck to truck. So what happens is, after the VIP hour ends, the trucks can serve their own menu. So some of the trucks do have like a dairy-free option or a gluten-free crust or things like that. Mm. It just depends on which truck you go to. And they'll be able to serve whatever style pizzas they want throughout the day.
1: But even though the brew is for 21 and older, you're wanting people to come with their kids, right?
30: Yeah, if people want to, that's the beauty of pizza. It's like, everyone loves pizza no matter your age. You could be 3 or 93. Mm-hmm. People love pizza. So
1: that's right.
30: We encourage everybody to come and come for the day, because pizza is a great thing to share with family and friends and, anyone that you're spending the day with,
1: And Why, Kevin Begley, why are you so obsessed with pizza? Where's that coming from?
30: Well, you know, it's funny. Like, obviously, like most people, I grew up eating pizza as a kid. And I grew up in Massachusetts, but I've been here in Connecticut for almost 15 years now. And once I moved to Connecticut, I started to realize, you know, the New Haven of Beats and the whole culture of pizza. And I kind of fell in love with that part of it. You know, there's so many great pizzeria owners here in the state, and it seems like they all support each other. Mm. And it's just a great community, you know, like the pizzerias, great people, and, you know, supporting the local small businesses that are these pizzerias. It's something that I really started to like over the years.
1: When Frank came into my studio, the pizza teacher.
30: Yeah.
1: What's Frank's last name?
30: Zabski.
1: Right. When Frank came in, he brought, because I don't let them in without a sample, Kevin. I don't know about you, but they can't come without a sample.
30: Right.
1: And he came in with the most delicious, I still remember it. He did something with the crust. In other words, the crust was like oiled and tasted like its own focaccia kind of thing.
30: Did he bring it? Was it the Bar Beats? It might have been the Bar Beats he brought. Yeah.
1: I think so.
30: That's been his new creation. So bar style pizza, if people aren't familiar, is like what Colony serves. It's like that thin crust, kind of crunchy, you know, a little thinner than the New Haven style. And so he combined the two and he made this, what you're talking about, where it's a combination of a bar style pizza and a New Haven of Beats. And it's really good. Yeah.
1: It's really delicious. I'm flashing on it now. I'll have to have Frank back in the studio so I can have some. It was such an unusual taste and crunch sensation. It was really good.
30: Yeah, because it has some of the Pecorino Romano, I believe, in the crust. Mm. So, so that flavor is really good.
1: Yeah. So, Kevin Begley, so this is very exciting. And every year that this Pizza Fest has happened, has it grown in popularity? Do more people come every year?
30: Yeah, you know what I think has happened now that we're in the fourth year? I think people have come each year now, and they've almost made it a tradition, you know? So they come with their friends or their family, and they're doing it every year. And the first year we ever did it 4 years ago, the forecast, we were getting, like, hurricane-force winds and rain, and people still showed up. And that's when I knew, like, oh, people will come out for pizza no matter what.
1: Yeah,
30: and they'll come out for that. So, it has grown over the years. We had great weather the past couple of years. This weekend's looking good too. So I think, you know, we've gotten more and more people each time, and we're always adding something new to the festival. So, yeah.
1: So this year, if you go to Pizza Fest, Pizza Brew Fest, you're going to be able to see pizza being made, which I would expect. Generally speaking, if you go to a pizza place, they still always are making the pies, right? I mean, you're always watching pizza being made. Right?
30: Absolutely. And a lot of these trucks have the ovens and the prep stations and stuff right in the open, window of the truck. So you can really see in and see how it's being made. And then Frank's going to do a demo, actually. A lot of people have those backyard pizza ovens now, like the Uni ovens.
1: Yeah.
30: So he's going to actually do a live demo of how to make New Haven style in one of those home ovens, if you have one. And he's going to do that at the festival, too. So you could really learn some stuff, too.
1: Fantastic. Kevin Begley. Okay, so once again, give us the website and the details, the time, the date, the place.
30: Yeah, so it's this Sunday, August 2nd at Hartford Healthcare Amphitheater in Bridgeport. You can get tickets at ctpizzaandbrewfest.com. It is the Connecticut Pizza and Brew Fest with Connecticut Basement Systems. And yeah, VIP ticket 11:30. You get in before everybody else. And then at 1 o'clock is the GA ticket. If you buy the VIP ticket, you can stay all day. It's not like we make you leave at 1. So it goes till about 4 in the afternoon.
1: Till about 4 in the afternoon. That's wonderful. Are you bringing your wife and your kids? You guys going to
30: Oh, yeah. And you know what's funny? My parents live in Massachusetts. They're making the drive down. It's going to be a big family event. Yeah.
1: That's wonderful. Well, Kevin, that's wonderful. Thank you so much for coming on, Kevin Begley of 99.9 Star and Chard. When does Chard air here?
30: Chard airs on Sundays, I believe. Don't hold me to it. Go to the ICC website, I guess, to see. But I believe it's Sundays. Yeah.
1: Sundays. Fantastic. Kevin Begley on the Lisa Wexler Show. Thank you so much.
30: Thank you, Lisa. Thanks for having me.
1: Pleasure. 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
1: From ABC News, I'm Dave Packard. The Justice Department has moved to dismiss the criminal case against the ex-Olympian charged with damaging the Lincoln Memorial reflecting pool. It was earlier this month that U.S. Attorney Jeanine Pirro insisted that Davey Hearn had ripped the blue liner from the newly renovated pool.
2: Oh, he damaged it.
3: Further, but do you believe it had already been damaged before?
2: He damaged the pool.
1: Now Pirro's saying that additional documents provided indicate that the peeling liner was a result of flawed installation by the contractor and the rush to get the job done before Independence Day activities. Todd Blanche is facing an uncertain path to confirmation as Attorney General after Donald Trump doubled down on his desire to compensate victims of alleged government weaponization. ABC's Peter Haralambos.
4: Two Republican senators are refusing to move forward with Blanche's nomination unless he puts into writing that the Department of Justice's $1.8 billion anti-weaponization fund is dead. Trump's statements during a cabinet meeting Friday may complicate Blanche's already uncertain path to confirmation.
5: Well, it is dead, but, you know, I wish it weren't, to be honest.
1: An unprecedented border crisis has erupted in the Spanish territory. Of 60,000 migrants entered the area from Morocco, with at least 57 of them dying during their attempts to cross. Tens of thousands have reportedly already returned. ABC News foreign correspondent Brick Clennon.
6: On the ground, officials are describing it as absolute chaos, with the head of the local security force describing it as a border collapse. They've sent in three military platoons, a diving unit, a Navy vessel to help restore order. And we understand, too, that the prime minister is also scheduled to visit.
1: And a possible major development in the Middle East. President Trump says Hamas has agreed to completely disarm in Gaza. He also says Hamas will give up its weapons and transfer control of the territory to a new Palestinian government. Hamas says it will only do that if Israel completely withdraws from Gaza. You're listening to ABC News.
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1: Seattle Mayor Katie Wilson today naming Andre Sales as interim police chief. Wilson says she accepted Chief Sean Barnes' resignation following a mass shooting that left three people dead. Mayor Wilson on the outgoing chief.
8: Chief Barnes was appointed by Mayor Harrell and made real contributions to public safety in this city. On Sunday, officers of the Seattle Police Department responded with professionalism, courage, and care for the people in front of them. Chief Barnes expressed his pride in them, and so do I.
1: A man has been charged with manslaughter months after he allegedly shot and killed his neighbor, mistaking him for a bear, according to an arrest affidavit. ABC's Chuck Sievertson.
9: Ariel Rodriguez is accused of gunning down his neighbor, Jason Sheffield, in Naples, Florida. The arrest papers say Rodriguez's wife told investigators that she heard a noise around midnight and was worried a wild animal was attacking the farm animals in her backyard. She says her husband looked and said he thought it might be a bear, got a rifle, fired a warning shot and another around waist high into the dark, then went back to bed. Next morning, Rodriguez found his neighbor dead on his neighbor's property, phoned 911, and said it was an accident.
1: Former Congressman George Santos will pay $35,000 after the federal regulator overseeing prediction markets found that he engaged in what's called manipulative activity over whether he would or would not attend the State of the Union address earlier this year, and will forfeit several thousand bucks in alleged winnings. Dave Packer, ABC News.
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4: Hey, welcome back to the Lars Larson Show. I love First Amendment Fridays. This is my favorite day of the week. And why? Because we open up the phone lines and every subject is fair game. So, if you want to join what we've always called the best conversation in talk journalism, First Amendment Fridays are the ideal day to sound off. Because everything is fair game. And in fact, we've always tried to be abundantly fair to people who disagree. If you happen to be a naysayer, we always put naysayers to the head of the line. That's been true for more than 30 years. It will always be true as long as I'm behind this microphone. So if you want to join the conversation, it's 866-HEY-LARS. That's 866-439-5277. 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And our poll on X today, this is kind of amazing. And in fact, I'll talk a bit more about the background story on this a bit later on in the program. Listen closely. Should parents lose their children if they will not affirm their gender? Now, like most other things in the 21st century, you have to deconstruct that sentence just a little bit. What does it mean for a parent to affirm the gender of their child? I mean, don't moms and dads know I've got a boy and a girl? If somebody says, how many kids do you have? We have two, a boy and a girl. Except these days, you've got politically correct people who will say, oh, but your son has decided he's actually a girl and his gender is female and you need to affirm it. And if you won't affirm it, the state, the government might actually take your children away. There is a case, and I'll tell you just the gist of it, because as I said, I'm going to talk about it later on in the program, where a mother and a father with two kids, two girls, would not affirm the gender of one of the girls, would not confirm that that girl who now identifies as a male instead of a female. And because of that, the child abuse authorities accuse the parents of abusing that child, of committing a mental injury to that child, and put them down as child abusers. They lost one of their two kids. The other one had already moved out, was older, but they lost their child, their daughter, simply because they said, we're not going to affirm their gender. In other words, this politically correct nonsense. Now, I don't know that anybody, when we first started talking about transgender issues about a decade ago, if somebody had said back then, you know, there's going to come a day where if parents will not actually go along with the fiction that their daughter is now a male or their son is now a female, why the state, the government might actually come in and just take their children away. So the poll on X today, very simple. Should parents lose their kids if they won't affirm the gender? That's what I mean by that question. I would say no, parents should not lose their children for refusing to affirm the gender. They're actually standing up for what their son or daughter actually is. You can find the poll on X at Lars Larson Show and at LarsLarson.com, and brought to you by AMAC, the Association of Mature American Citizens. AMAC has the conservative values I believe in, so I joined more than a decade ago. You can join too. Just go to amac.us. AMAC is better, better for you and better for America. Yesterday, I asked you this, despite his federal pardon, should President Trump find a way to prosecute Dr. Anthony Fauci? I didn't say, can he find a way? I said, should he find a way? I answered that one yes. 92% of you agreed and voted yes. Only 8% of you said no, you shouldn't do that. A shout out to our friends in Blue Lake, California, who catch great talk radio all day on KINS. That's FM 106.3, and you can find my show there Monday through Friday. Coming up this hour on First Amendment Friday, cyber attacks hit Minnesota's water systems. Is this a foreign threat, or is it government failure? The Democrat candidate to replace the Nazi tattoo guy in Maine has two kids with his cousin. Should the Democrat Party address this, or is it nobody's business at all? By the way, not married in the state of Maine, because cousin marriage thank God, is still illegal in the state of Maine. No hearing, no due process, just fired for teaching a book. Should one man's opinion end a professor's career? And take a moment, if you would, to cast a vote in our X poll. You'll find it two places, at Lars Larson Show and at LarsLarson.com. Oh, and then this. The Party of Workers' Rights is now paying a company sued for punishing parental leave. Is the DNC's money machine built on a big pile of hypocrisy? Consider this. Gateway Pundit is reporting, according to the Washington Free Beacon investigation, citing Federal Election Commission records, the Democrat National Committee and Act Blue processed about $23 million in payroll expenditures through a company called Rippling during the 2025 election cycle. Former Rippling manager David Bahar filed a lawsuit in California that says the company terminated him after he exercised his legal right to take leave to bond with his newborn child. Former engineering manager Fu Zhu made similar allegations in a lawsuit filed March of last year. So the Democrat Party is using a payroll company that doesn't actually go along with the things that are required to be allowed of workers, taking time off to be with your family. Rippling has denied wrongdoing, and an attorney representing the company says the company has never settled a family or medical leave violation claim and has never been found liable. Well, I'm not saying that means a whole lot. Governor Gavin Newsom of California awarded Rippling $12.5 million in tax credits to expand its San Francisco headquarters. Apparently, they are on the Democrat Party's good list. So apparently they get the goodies from the government. The question is, do they do right by their employees or do they not? It doesn't sound like they do. By the way, if you believe in supporting American craftsmanship, veterans, and independent talk radio, go to my website, that's LarsLarson.com, and pick up a limited edition Lars Larson Show Challenge coin. Proudly made by American veterans, I collect them, which is why we decided to do it. These are made by American veterans. Each one comes with a personally signed thank you card, and all proceeds, every single dime, goes to benefit veterans in the United States of America. And now, Homeland Security says almost a quarter of a million non-citizens were found registered to vote across four different states. The state officials are now pushing back on the DHS claim. Homeland Security Secretary Mark Wayne Mullen wrote to officials in Nevada, Pennsylvania, California, and New Jersey, saying he believes those four states had more than a quarter of a million non-citizens on the voter rolls. During a news conference the day after Donald Trump's speech, Mullen threatened officials with potential prison time if they did not secure their elections. All three states have now declined to share private state voter roll data. You know, there's a contradiction in terms. That's the way NBC is reporting it. How do you call it private data when it's held by a government agency? In other words, if you're registered to vote, I'm registered to vote in my state. If I'm registered to vote, that's not private anymore. It's part of a government piece of data, just like your driver's license, just like your property taxes, just like anything else that is held by the government. How in the world do you call that a private piece of data when it's actually retained by a government agency? Oh, and then I've got to mention this, because I know Kamala Harris, I know she's going to run for president again. I mean, she's failed a couple of times. I'm sure she'll fail again. She always claimed that diversity was very, very important. And yet when it came to picking a nice house to live in, she lives in a neighborhood with almost no racial diversity at all. Her 4,000 square foot house that she bought for $18 million is located in Point Doom. And apparently it is very, very white, about 94% white. So wait till a reporter asks Kamala Harris and you get the big launch of word salad after that. Back in a moment, you've got the Lars Larson Show.

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12: Hey, welcome back to the Lars Larson Show. Well, you might have heard the reports that more than 30 Minnesota water systems were hit by cyber attacks. So, was it Iran? Was it some other country? Or was it local government incompetence? I knew the perfect person we had to turn to, and that's Eric Voitkin, who's a former FBI counterintelligence agent and a certified Focal Point business leadership coach. Eric, welcome back to the program. How are you?
13: Very good. Thank you. Thank you very much for having me back.
12: So what should we make of this allegation that these water systems were all hit by cyber attacks? And was it domestic or was it foreign? Can we even sort that piece of it out?
13: That's all going to be in the forensics. And I would assume at this point, with the war being 6 months in, I would assume the worst. The Iranian actors have done something, and I would act appropriately. And that's what the companies have been supposedly trying to do for years. But the type of attack going against the controllers is really problematic. And I can explain that if you'd like
12: please,
13: me to.
12: Please do. And what do you mean by going against the controllers?
13: Okay, so this attack seems to focus against the programmable logic controllers. That's what the reporting's saying right now. And I say this always with a grain of salt. First reports are often wrong. So I did it all the time in crisis response. But the program, the PLCs are called in the industry, they're like something that can go on that tower and control a system, and they might be backward compatible back to the 90s, right?
12: Wow.
13: And they used to be manual, but they add, you know, they can add digital electronics, and later on they strapped on the internet, so somebody in a control tower, you know, miles away can control, you know, multiple water towers. So the problematic thing is that when you use such backward tracing technology, it might have vulnerabilities, and they're very difficult. These aren't like your laptop or your Android phone or your Apple that's getting a monthly update, right?
12: Yep.
13: So that's where these vulnerabilities can last for generations. I mean, people worried about the business industry for years in medical records because they were using COBOL, you know, in old languages.
12: That's a really old programming language, right?
13: Yeah, I learned on it in 1986, 85.
12: Dinosaur computers powered by steam back then.
13: Yes, yes. You know, we had to go up the hill both ways carrying the pole for the computer. But that's really the hard part is that's why it's problematic that we're so connected. It's an advantage. It makes us efficient, but it also makes us vulnerable in many, many ways. Same thing with our cars and everything like that. I mean, It's terrifying when you look at over-connectivity.
12: But Eric, I mean, I understand why everybody wants that. I mean, even in radio, you've got the engineers who want to be able to control the transmitters and all from a distance because otherwise you have to drive out there and do it in person. But shouldn't really critical stuff like water infrastructure be air-gapped in some way that makes it invulnerable to outside attacks? Because allowing people to control at a distance, which is convenient for us, then becomes convenient for potential terrorists, doesn't it?
13: A potential terrorist or state actors? What do you think the first action of any nation state actor? And the Iranians are working on behalf of their nation state. We are attacking them. They are attacking us.
12: Yeah.
13: So any nation state would be doing the same thing. China, Russia. When I worked cyber, I mean, it's well out there. I mean, there are probably hundreds and millions of hidden nodes out there that right now might be collecting data, but could be repurposed for an attack. So that's the hard part, and you're exactly right. There is still a reason for air gapping, and there is still a reason to pay people, not just the computers and AI, to do the job. Because, but even then, I would say we did have an open border for all these years. And that's why I wouldn't be able to say, are they internal, external, right? I mean, we have some states that are hiring people without valid licenses, giving them license to drive on the highways, giving them access right next to these facilities.
12: Yep.
13: So you could do a local attack because somebody drove up in a truck and they went and picked up the stuff that they needed at Best Buy or Fry's.
12: Well, let me ask you about something else that might be another way to control it, but I don't know if they do it this way. Is there any way to tell these systems that control these water systems when you do have a change that's programmed in from a distance there's a limit on how far it goes. So nobody from a distance can say, open the floodgates and empty the reservoir, or turn all of this all the way on or off. Do they build any of those kind of limits in so that even their own people have to operate within limits, but it would also limit the bad guys too?
13: Well, that would be very difficult because it would have to be done for each design. Because you have to figure, so you have a PLC, and that PLC, that controller, might be the same unit that's used in any one of those 36 municipal systems. It could also be used in Indiana, and the systems might be different. And the temperatures, it could be in the same thing in Florida. You might have a limit on your system because in Minnesota, we've got a freeze. We don't have a freeze down there. So the systems will be designed to work differently and programmed for that unique environment. Every engineering team will make it so that it will work best in the environment. That's the hard part. So the hard thing is if you can, you have to lock it out so that there are no changes in the system.
12: Yeah.
13: And that can be limited. And there are ways to do that inside closed networks and taking it off the open internet and everything, but it's still problematic.
12: Could you also say, go ahead and make the changes, but anytime you make a change, these parameters, text messages go out or emails go out to all these other people who are within the system, the legitimate actors within the system. And when the boss starts getting notices saying, hey, somebody's trying to change things up at the reservoir or down in the pipes, you say, hey, that shouldn't be happening right now. And you check up on it. Is there any way to make that happen?
13: There is, but you know, some of the biggest successes are like on our phones. Like, how many times have you gotten on your phone and you heard the story that, well, my antivirus is running? No, it's not. It's been compromised. So any good hacker is going to go in and they will find a way in, and they can spend months to years having planned the attack. They can have this on the shelf and ready to go. And when they need to, they turn off those other alerts or they make themselves a legitimate user. So for every offense, there's a defense. And that's why these teams have to work 24/7, 365 days a year until we're all, you know, gone to our graves and into heaven, hopefully.
12: It sounds like it. 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
2: 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I did want to put this one in front of you, and I know it gets into a territory that is a little bit uncomfortable for those of us who believe in the Second Amendment, because we want to hold the person who actually does the crime with a gun responsible. But I think there are examples, and one of them came up a couple of years ago, involving a couple in Michigan who had put a gun in the hands of their juvenile son. I think he was 15 years old. He was in high school. They knew that he had mental problems. They armed him anyway. They allowed him to have access to the gun. And then one day, the school, the kid's school, called up mom and dad and said, you need to come down to the office. We're concerned about some of the things your son is doing and saying. Now, did mom and dad decide to share with the school, by the way, our son has access to a gun. We don't actually know where the gun is. As it turns out, the gun was in the kid's backpack. And those parents were found guilty of a crime because they put the gun in the hands of a child and the child had mental difficulties. In other words, a foreseeable outcome would have been that somebody's going to get hurt. In the case of Michigan, somebody did get hurt. People got killed. Consider what happened in Georgia. Should parents go to prison if their kids commit a crime, but the parents armed those kids? The father of a Georgia teenager who carried out a deadly mass shooting at his high school, this is the father, was sentenced to 15 years in prison for second-degree murder and other charges. A jury found him criminally culpable for the attack. And why? His name is Colin Gray. He's 55 years old. And he admitted that he provided the assault rifle that was used by his 14-year-old son in September of 24, so almost 2 years ago. There was a shooting at Appalachie High School, which killed two students and two teachers. So the judge in this case says the father was convicted because the warning lights were flashing brighter and brighter, and he didn't get his son help or remove his access to guns. So I know that some of you are going to say, Lars, this is the same as blaming the gun manufacturer for what somebody does the gun. It's not. And let me explain the difference, because this comes up all the time. There are liberals out there who want to say that if a crime is committed using, let's say, an AR, a rifle. Now, that's very rare anyway. The number of people murdered with rifles every year is usually less than 500 people. There are more people, I kid you not, who die of constipation than who die having been shot by a rifle. But having said that, if you say, I want to blame the company that made the gun for the crime committed with the gun, unless the company did something illegal, that is, put the gun in the hands of a criminal, then the company can't be blamed any more than if you buy, let's say, a Ford pickup truck, and then you go down and you deliberately run somebody down with a pickup truck and you murder them. The driver of the truck is responsible. The folks who made the Ford are not. Okay, that's the difference. If you are instead a parent who's in charge of a 14-year-old boy and you decide to put guns in his hand and then you get the warning lights, as the judge referred, the warning lights were flashing brighter and brighter. All you had to do was say, I think my son is having some troubles. Let's take the guns and put them out of his access. You put them in a safe. Any of us who own a gun should have a way of locking guns up. If you do, and you say there are family members that I believe are having difficulties, mental or otherwise, could be about addiction, could be addiction to drugs, could be addiction to alcohol, could be mental illness problems. In that case, take the guns away and lock them up. I'm talking about you doing it, not the state, not the government doing it. This guy didn't get his son help and didn't take away his access to guns. So Colin Gray, the dad, is sentenced to 80 years in prison. He gave Colt Gray a gun months after law enforcement had come to him and said, will you please restrict your son's access to guns? And the judge says, that risk was staring you in the face every single day. And you know why? Colt Gray, the young man, the 14-year-old, who committed this awful crime, killed two students and two teachers, he had built himself a shrine to the shooter in the Parkland High School massacre in his bedroom. Now, you've got a kid who's that sick, who's decided, I'm going to build this shrine to somebody who committed the murders. I'm not even going to say the Parkland High School's, the shooter's name. We've talked about him before. We've talked about Parkland plenty of times and the murders that were committed there and the warning signs. And I faulted law enforcement at the time because they'd been to that guy's house about 40 times and did nothing about it. The school knew that he was a problem, and they still allowed him to come back to school. But in this case, the one person in a place to actually do something about the problem, the 55-year-old dad, Colin Gray, he didn't act. And what the judge decided was he is the reason that four people are dead, seven are injured, countless others are traumatized. He is the reason that the now 16-year-old boy was sentenced 2 days ago to spend the rest of his life in prison, at least in a place like Georgia. They actually know enough to say, if you've got somebody who's this bad, who commits a crime of this nature, you don't lock them up for a couple of years. You lock them up forever. And dad, it sounds like, is going to be going to prison for the better part of 80 years, except at age 55, he's never going to get to that 80-year end of the sentence. He's the reason that 16-year-old boy was sentenced to spend the rest of his life in prison. The dad could have prevented all that. He was the one with the opportunity. He was the one who didn't do what he should have been doing, and that is the real tragedy. By the way, folks, I got to tell you about Incogni. It's I-N-C-O-G-N-I, and let me tell you why. There are not a lot of times that I get this excited about a product, and in this case, it's an internet product. Here's what it does. It takes you out of the data broker's hands, because whether you know it or not, thousands of places on the internet have a file, and it has your name on it. In fact, there's a file out there with my name on it, and the names of your family members, and your home address, and your cell phone number, and your email address, and there's more. They've got your medical conditions, they know how old you are, they know how you vote, even your kids' names. Now, can you read that file? No, but anybody with the right amount of money can buy that file. 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
1: Hey, welcome back to the program. It's First Amendment Friday. I'm glad to have you with me. 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You know, if you send your kids off to college expecting them to learn, and that's if you send them to college, which is looking, I think, these days less and less like a great option. But what if a professor at that school could lose his or her job over one assigned book? And that might ask you, cause you to ask yourself, what's happening to academic freedom? I thought we'd bring on Greg Stubel, Grubel, who is an attorney at the Foundation for Individual Rights and Expression, otherwise known as FIRE. Greg, welcome to the program. How are you?
2: Doing great. Thanks for having me.
1: So tell me about this case involving a professor dismissed over one assigned book.
2: Yeah, so it wasn't even a book. It was actually just a short story that my client, Vinita Prabhakar, assigned in an English literature class. And a student, before the class started, where they were going to discuss the story, reached out to her and said that, you know, that the story had made her a little uncomfortable. And the professor responded and said, I understand that it can be a difficult short story, but, you know, come to class prepared to talk about it and you're going to do the assignment. And then she came to class, they talked about it, and she talked to the student afterwards, and everything was great. The student said, you know, I understand this is a college and it's a little bit more difficult than what I'm used to in high school, but that she was happy that, you know, the professor took the time to try to engage with her on the material. And then a little bit of time goes by and the professor hears from an administrator that says that there's been, you know, some word that there was a problem with the story. And then not too long after that, Vinita gets called into a meeting with the president of the college. And the president tells her that he was upset by this, that there was the situation was political somehow, and that he wouldn't want his own college age daughter reading this story. And then a day after that meeting, they told her, my client Vinita, that she was going to lose her job, and she hasn't taught since then.
1: Greg Grubel is an attorney with the Foundation for Individual Rights and Expression. But I thought, when you go to learn at a school, shouldn't you be made uncomfortable at various times where you learn things that you thought were true are not true, or vice versa, or you read a story that challenges the way you think about the world? Isn't that what college is supposed to be all about?
2: You know, Lars, that's exactly right. And I think if you go to college and you don't get challenged, you should ask for your money back at the end of it, because you haven't really learned anything then. That's the whole point, right?
1: Greg, would you mind can you tell my audience in short form what the story was, that was the short story that caused all this ruckus?
2: Absolutely. So it's a short story called Bettering Myself. It's about a teacher who has a sort of complicated life. She's an alcoholic, it seems. She's trying in the story to improve her life. She's a divorced alcoholic teacher that says some inappropriate things to her students. But if you read it, it's really pretty sympathetic. If you know anyone that's struggled with addiction in their life, a story about a woman, you know, that's having a difficult time in her life. She's trying to, as the title says, better herself. And you kind of find out at the end whether or not she's actually able to do that. So I found it to be really interesting, a pretty moving piece of literature for me. But, you know, my opinion doesn't really matter. And it's really about what it's supposed to bring to the students. And the students are supposed to engage with it alongside other stories about these narrators that are unsympathetic and just people that, you know, generally you're reading these stories and you're like, man, there's something wrong here. But, you know, the point is really not about them. It's about the how you take it and what you're trying to learn from it. And, you know, from here, just to have the president be uncomfortable with it and for him to fire this professor over it is just a clear First Amendment violation and completely outside the bounds of what should be done in a college classroom.
1: You know what's weird about this, Greg, is that it got me thinking about some of the stories I've heard when I was in school. And one of them was called The Lottery. Do you remember that one?
2: I don't. Can you tell me about
1: it? Okay. What happens is there's a little town, and it tells this, and it just is this story about the town. And one day, there's a gathering that they have every year at the same time. And everybody walking toward the gathering reaches down and picks up a rock off the road. And then somebody is chosen from the town. And then that person is stoned to death. And, and they all go through. And the, I guess the point of the story, if there is a point, there are a number of things that my literature teachers got out of this. They said, oh, yeah, what this is about is a tradition that is so old, nobody in the town even knows why they do it every year. They just do it every year. And it involves something really horrific, except they're doing it because, well, we do this every year. Once a year, somebody gets stoned to death. And we all just accept it, and we do it, and we do it without even questioning what we're doing, you know, which is true of a lot of things in society. And I remember thinking, boy, if the story you described disturbed a student, can you imagine what a story like The Lottery would do? And I haven't looked it up recently online. I'm willing to bet if you put in, you know, short story The Lottery, it would pop right up. And yet that one would be truly, I would think, disturbing for people saying, you have a story about this sweet little town that's otherwise normal in every other regard, but then they stone somebody to death once a year just because they've always done it every single, they're not doing it to please the, you know, the gods of nature. They're not doing it for this or that or the other thing. They're just doing it because this is what we do. Once a year, we stone one of our members to death, and then we go on about our business.
2: Yeah, you know, it's pretty striking to me that you remember that, right?
1: And oh, it stuck out in my head, believe me.
2: Yeah, and I mean, isn't that, you know, that really highlights the problems with what's going on here in this case. You know, she was engaging students on something that they probably remember, right? Like, you know, these difficult things, these difficult conversations that you ask students to have, you know, they do it for a reason. It's not just for shock value or something like that. You know, there is a reason that they try to do it. They try to make students think. And if you're going to college and the only things that you get to learn are stuff that have been approved by politicians, then you're not going to learn a whole lot.
1: No, especially if it's nothing with a hard edge, nothing that challenges your assumptions about the world, nothing that does any of that. Well, then what you're going to get is plain oatmeal kind of education instead of something that actually makes you think. Greg, keep up the good work at FIRE. We appreciate your time.
2: Thank you very much for having me, and I love First Amendment Friday, so I keep it up.
1: You are welcome anytime. That is Greg Grubel, who is an attorney at the Foundation for Individual Rights and Expression, otherwise known as FIRE. I'll tell you what, anybody else remember that story called The Lottery? If you don't, I'm going to look it back up. I have a feeling it's on the Internet somewhere. I just remember English teachers, and I remember asking one of them, why are we studying this story? And I think she said at the time, well, we're doing it because it makes you think about why people do things without question. And that's certainly a good question almost any day of the week. 866-HEY-LARS. That's 866-439-5277. 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